0: WSAU FM, Rudolph, Stevens Point, Marshfield, Wisconsin Rapids, at 95.1 FM, W236CO, Wausau.
1: Report that President Trump sent tougher terms to Iran for a peace deal in an effort to exert pressure and to speed up the process, but it's unclear what changes were made to the potential agreement. This as the Strait of Hormuz remains closed to ship traffic and the U.S. continues its blockade. And with a focus on the Middle East, President Trump has expanded the role of the U.S. ambassador to Turkey, Tom Barak, making him special envoy to both Iraq and Syria.
2: Iran's parliament speaker wrote in a post on X, he does not trust America, quote, we do not gain concessions through talks, but through missiles, unquote. President Trump says he is not afraid to return to military action. Meantime, Iran's president has reportedly submitted a letter of resignation to the office of the supreme leader. The letter states the president and his government have been excluded from major decision making. Staying in the Middle East, Israeli troops have captured a strategic mountain topped with a crusader-built castle in southern Lebanon. In the deepest incursion of the country in more than 25 years, the military reported on Sunday. And the U.S. and Senegal met in a friendly match in Charlotte. That's leading up to the World Cup. The U.S. won 3-2.
3: Ware continuing the run down the right side. Options in the middle. Balogun is one of them. It's Balogun!
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2: Demonstrations continue at the Delaney Hall Ice Center, where people being detained are on a hunger strike. That's after a violent Saturday night.
7: They used the barricades to charge the police. They were met with direct blasts of tear gas and flashbang grenades. It took about 2 hours of a real back and forth to finally clear the streets. Dozens of canisters of tear gas fired into the air, igniting on the ground. Officers on horseback were used, as well as riot police with shields, trying to push them back. Towards the end of the night, demonstrators lighting fires on the streets using placards and signs and debris to try and light those fires. Officials in New Jersey still say it's just a fraction of the protesters who are actually violent.
2: Steve Harrigan reporting there. Department of Homeland Security officials deny claims of poor conditions. They say those inside are receiving three meals per day and clean water. Conservatives are speaking out against what they're calling the Stop Nick Shirley Act, which passed in California. The bill is meant to protect immigration service providers from harassment.
8: Why do they have to create this bill specifically for immigrant communities, immigration support services? And what Mia Bonta didn't say when she spoke in front of the assembly was it also includes health care. So we know, like Medi-Cal, for instance, there's there could be hundreds of billions of dollars in fraud just in Medi-Cal.
2: Nick Shirley on the Big Weekend Show on Fox. Meantime, the former Prince Andrew is under investigation again, this time for an alleged encounter with a woman at a royal horse racing festival in 2002. Now, that's according to the Sunday Times. Police are looking at events as they consider wider possible crimes by the former prince. I'm Jim Ossman, and you're listening to Fox News.
9: Tonight will be mostly cloudy and mild, a low of 53 degrees with some calm winds. Monday we'll see a mix of sun and clouds, though we are staying dry with a high of 80 degrees and winds out of the east at around 5 miles per hour. And Tuesday will be sunny and pleasant with a high of 80 degrees. With your Storm Track forecast, I'm meteorologist Tanner Blonky.
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13: 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Okay, kids, you know what time it is? You know what time it is? It's Outlaw Radio Time!
14: I made

0: part of our my childhood. How about you?
1: It takes two to make things go right.
0: Oh yeah. Oh yeah. You know, love it or hate it, I always loved it. Great little jam.

0: Bass.
1: Rob Bass. 59 years old, rapper behind huge. They call it a dance floor hit, you know, in all the publications. No, it was a biggie. I played it in New York, man.
0: Yeah.
1: It was played on Top 40 throughout the nation. It had such a groove, and it was, you know, it obviously rap, but you got the chick in the background singing, and you're sort of digging that. And Rob Bass dies at 59 years old after a cancer battle. And I bring that to your attention because I find it sad.
2: It is sad.
1: Right? Yeah. I just find it sad.
2: He was the beginning of a movement.
1: He really was. Yeah. And he and... Easy Rock. Yeah, Easy
3: consider
1: Rock.
3: That funk, not rap. I mean, that's funk, man. That's straight up.
1: Yeah, but they're rapping, Mark. He is rapping.
3: Yeah,
1: isn't
3: but just the rhythm of the song is funk.
1: But
2: it's just a groove. It's a rap groove. It's
3: not a rap groove. It's a funk groove.
1: But he's rapping. Isn't he rapping?
2: He is rapping.
3: Rapping over a funk groove.
4: For the Christmas.
1: So it's a funk groove.
3: Yes, but he's rapping over.
1: But he's rapping over a funk groove.
3: We can agree.
1: Isn't that rapping, though? Isn't that a bit of rapping? What percentage of rapping would you say? Would you give it 30%? 28%. Bass, whose real name was Robert Guignard, was best known for that song, It Takes Two, blend of hip-hop. See, no one mentioned hip-hop. We are so unhip on this show.
3: Missed it.
1: Hip-hop and house music helped bring both genres into the mainstream. Rob Bass, rest in peace, my friend. It seems to me I may have met the dude at Z100 in New York. I mean, it just sounds like, you know, I've met so
3: Didn't
1: many.
3: Didn't everybody come through that station?
1: Yes, I met almost everyone. But I obviously don't have a negative connotation when it comes to the guy. So I'm thinking he was probably a pretty good dude.
3: Well, you didn't have that about John Bon Jovi either. He turns out to be kind of a dick these days.
1: No, he's only a dick
3: to his band members.
1: He's only, well, now wait a second. He's only a dick if you don't like his politics. Politics, right?
3: Well, no, Richie Sambora.
1: Yeah, is by the way on the right, is a conservative.
3: Yeah, and so he's
1: his right hand man, but John Bon Jovi, big old lefty.
3: But he screwed him over the way he did it to the whole band because he owned everything. It's his name, obviously, John Bon Jovi.
1: Right, right.
3: His publishing, his everything.
1: Yeah.
3: Just he didn't pay him. He didn't take care.
1: So
3: of
1: he
3: like
1: didn't
3: he
1: share.
3: Have.
1: He didn't share the wealth.
3: No.
2: You know, he started out. Do you know where he started out?
1: Well, in Jersey, I know that.
2: But he was a roadie for Bruce Springsteen.
1: Yeah, right, right. Yeah. Yes, yes.
3: Yeah, he should thank his lucky stars.
1: Oh, yeah. And so his
3: a chick band. I mean, that's bottom line.
1: It is. John a complete Bonner. Chick band. Yeah. Oh, yeah.
2: Listen, I got plenty of chicks listening to that band.
1: Yeah. So. Queer as Folk actor Ryan O'Connell. Anybody know that guy?
2: No.
1: Complains Hollywood has cut back on gay-themed projects. A real shame. Oh, wow. You know, I bet if it's a well-written script and the focal point was a gay guy or gal, I bet that would make it on the air. I mean, you know, if it was well done, I bet it has nothing to do with gay or straight. I would say if it's well done, and a lot of these gay-themed shows are only on... Not because they're well-written, not because they're well-produced, but because they are gay-themed shows. Peacock's Queer as Folk star Ryan O'Connell complaining that Hollywood has cut back on gay-themed projects. And once again, I bet it's because there haven't been enough quality projects. Right? Do you think I'm wrong about this?
3: Yeah, but they're going to take it personally.
1: Of course, of course. No, but what he's saying is, no, you should push our agenda.
3: No matter if it's good or bad.
2: Yeah, look at what happened. It has been pushed.
1: Yes.
2: It was pushed. And this is what this is the result.
1: You're pushing in the stool.
2: Right.
1: Right? Yes.
2: They forced it on us.
1: They forced the stool in. Right?
3: Mm-hmm.
1: Okay.
3: It was a stick.
1: It's a... So,
2: you know how you fit for... Never mind.
1: No. Gay, by the way, there is not one of our gay brethren who... And by the way, we have a few that enjoy Magic Matt's Outlaw Radio, but not one that doesn't know that joke. Even though you started it and you didn't finish
2: barely
1: it...
2: Barely even touched it.
1: There's no... Yeah,
3: you don't
1: but,
3: have to.
1: No.
2: Right.
1: But, you know, this guy, this Ryan O'Connell, is having a problem that there are not more stools pushed in obviously, in Hollywood. And he spoke to Out Magazine about his new book, Inspiration Porn, in which he reportedly used examples from his real-life intimate experiences detailing his hookups. Boy, there's a book I just don't
2: want to read.
1: I just have no interest, no. You know, being a heterosexual male. I just have no interest in that.
2: But name another artist that has put out a book about their hookups.
1: Well, like,
2: what is the point?
3: Gene Simmons.
2: It's more shoving.
1: Gene Simmons.
2: He did. I think he was forced to, though, because
3: no.
2: People were so...
3: He's bragging about it. Him and Paul Stanley did both.
1: Oh, yeah.
2: Yeah, what was he, like, 5,000?
3: I have conquered over 20,000. Yeah, oh, he even talked about it, man. He was proud of it.
1: Well, Chamberlain was proud of it as
3: sure.
1: Well. Man.
3: Yeah.
1: So in this book, this tome written by Ryan O'Connell, Inspiration Porn, real-life intimate experiences detailing his hookups, challenges in Hollywood, and his open relationship with fellow author Jonathan Parks Ramage. It looks like Rampage. For 80% of the essays, I'm being railed by randoms. Railed? I don't know if that's a good choice of words.
3: But let's get this straight, because I don't want this to seem like Gene Simmons. It was all hot women.
1: Well, yeah.
3: In his case, it wasn't guys.
1: No. Yeah. But Ryan O'Connell says, I'm being railed by randoms.
3: Wow.
1: Which, by the way, is that a negative?
2: I think it's exactly what he means.
1: The actor told the magazine of his soon-to-be-released sex book, adding that he hopes fans will be inspired to get railed, too, after they read it.
2: Oh, boy.
1: We're like gremlins, honey. Honey.
2: What, don't get them wet and don't feed them after midnight?
1: I guess so. We're like gremlins, honey. It turns midnight and we turn into slut whore pigs from hell, he said.
3: That's funny.
1: That our buddy at Bakersfield, is that true?
2: I don't know. Should we call him?
1: If you're out there, you know, call us. But no, don't call him, because I don't want you away from the mic there, Tattoo Dave. So if our buddy there at Bakersfield, just confirm. I mean, if you disagree that you don't turn into slut whore pigs from hell, then please tell me, because I never knew that. O'Connell went on to bemoan a lot of gay books for feeling sanitized or made to appeal to women. I think it's so important to not hold back. O'Connell, who told Out that he is grateful Queer as Folk made it to a streamer despite being canceled just after one season, went on to say, the hardest chapter for me to write was about working in Hollywood. It's so vulnerable to talk about moments where you feel like you failed, he said. There was an earlier draft that was much more angry and bitter. When I reread it,

0: that, but, you know, nationally networked television where he garnered S-loads of ratings.
1: Because...
0: Yeah.
1: What he's in is in a major minority.
0: Of course.
1: The gay and lesbian. And I'm not putting you down for that. It's a minority.
2: American writer, actor, director, comedian, LGBTQ activist, and disability activist. Apparently, he is a gay man with cerebral palsy.
0: Oh, is that right?
2: Yes. And I'm looking at his picture, and I still don't know who he is.
0: Oh, yeah. It says nothing about that in this story. Well, I mean, God love it. You know, we're not throwing you under the bus. I just think that if it's a great script, whether it's gay or straight leading, I think it'll most likely get made. You know, you have to spearhead it. You got to put the hammer down, so to speak.
1: Got to rail it.
0: You got to rail it. You got to rail it. That's what you got to do, my friend Ryan O'Connell.
1: Bend it over.
0: He says, bend her over
1: and rail it.
0: Rail it in. Rail it enough so the Hollywood producer types know that this is a show that should be railed so hard that the audience is screaming for more, right? That sort of thing.
1: Yes.
0: So much of what's getting made in Hollywood does not represent the world we're living in today at all. Oh, is that right? Well, wait a second. It's not a gay... Yeah, it's not a gay world.
2: Yeah.
0: I mean, it's not.
1: Like I said, it's what, 3%?
0: Whatever it is. God bless you. If it's 10%. I think that's a real shame, he claimed. Well, you know, you got your show on the air. I'm certain the dude is making millions and kicking ass. Not just kicking ass. Right?
1: No.
2: He's railing.
0: He's railing. Yeah. But Ryan O'Connell, God bless you, bud. You know, stop bitching.
1: Right.
0: Don't be a bitch.
1: God, dude.
0: Yeah. Just stop your bitching.
1: You have $1 million. Shut the hell up.
0: So I think this is sort of unfortunate. A terrorist plan to, and I'm not saying the K word on purpose, but plan to off first daughter Ivanka for revenge against President Trump's elimination of Soleimani. An alleged terrorist trained by the Islamic Revolutionary Guard targeted first daughter Ivanka Trump for the A word, you know, the ass, and then Asian, to avenge the killing of Iranian leader chief Soleimani. The would-be A word, ass, and then we can't say it on here. I'm sorry, folks, but we say it on YouTube, and it's not even about demonetization. They just don't push our video out there. And by the way, push that new hype button if you're watching us on YouTube.
2: Demonetization? Or what, are we going to have to pay them?
0: No, yeah. Oh, yeah. Well, the thing is, we will never be monetized as long as we play commercial music. I told you that years ago.
2: Yes, you did.
0: Yeah. The New York Post reported. So you see, we do this out of love for you. Yes, I'm pointing to you because we love you and we're passionate about getting the truth out there.
1: Is that why? Because I wondered why we did
0: this. Yeah. No, it's passion. Okay. It's passion. You know, and cheese and meats on occasion. Yeah.
2: I mean, maybe they should just start sending money.
0: Now you're going too far. $20 bills.
2: Yeah.
0: The New York Post reported that recently arrested Mueller. By the way, there is a way to do that. You can buy a Suburban.
2: Yeah. Right.
0: Here. There. Do you see that? Is that a close-up of
2: it is.
0: buymeabourbon.com.
2: Your fingers are over the buy.
0: Okay, buymeabourbon.com. That'll take you to where you want to be, and then you can buy us as many bourbons as you would like, and God knows we need many.
2: I need a bottle.
0: An alleged terrorist trained by the Islam... Okay, we said that. New York Post reported that recently arrested Mohammed Bapapa Sasad Dawa Gahamla Mahomamau Mamu Big Daddy Moo Mau Mau had made a
1: boom. And all the bad music gone.
0: Yeah, all the bad music, it disappears. He made a pledge to kill the president's oldest daughter and even had a blueprint of her Florida home. How scary is that if you're Ivanka? I mean, isn't that freaky? Yeah, I mean...
1: She's already got Secret Service probably with her.
0: Put yourself in her stilettos. How freaky is that, man?
3: They wouldn't fit.
0: After this guy was nailed, al-Sadi went around telling people, we need to take out Ivanka to burn down the house of Trump the way he burned down our house. A former deputy military attaché in the Iraqi embassy in Washington told the Post, we heard that he had a plan of Ivanka's house in Florida. A second source also confirmed. I know. They confirmed this plot, a real plot,

0: In December of 21, Al-Saadi even posted an X on X, a picture of a map showing the enclave in Florida where Ivanka and husband Jared Kushner have a $24 million home. Man, I got to tell you, you know, it's easy for us to hear the story, but if you are in her Joan and David pumps,
1: yeah.
0: I got to tell you, that's frightening.
1: I'm thinking Louis.
0: What? Do they make shoes?
1: No,
0: Louis
1: Vuitton? Purses and stuff.
2: No, that's the one that was the real expensive one, something woo.
0: Oh, yeah, exactly. Steely Dan, Donald Fagen did a song about Dr. Wu years ago. And then all of a sudden, it's Wu something.
1: What is a Steely Dan?
0: By the way, if there were, Tattoo Dave, if there were just one female in this 1876 Virginia City, Nevada style bar, they would blurt it out instantly.
2: Yeah, of course.
0: They would know it instantly.
1: Of course.
0: So it was a threat written in Arabic script, which according to the Post translates to, I say to the Americans, look at this picture, and we know that neither your palaces nor the Secret Service will protect you. We are currently in the stage of surveillance and analysis. I told you our revenge is a matter of time. Wow. Mm. That's heavy stuff. Ivanka's 44. Looking good, I think. 44?
2: Oh, gorgeous.
0: In fact, 44-year-old women these days, maybe that's because I'm so much older now. That'll happen.
2: 44 is the new 55.
0: What? No.
1: That makes no sense.
0: It doesn't even work.
2: 33.
0: Anyway, Ivanka converted to Orthodox Judaism in 2009. Prior to her marriage to property magnate and Trump administrative negotiator Kushner. What do you think about that, being a dyed-in-the-wool Jew who celebrates every Jewish holiday, Mark C.G. Boyer?
3: I do not celebrate all of them,
0: yeah.
3: And I am not a fan of Orthodox Judaism.
0: You're not?
3: No.
0: So what about her becoming a Jew?
3: That is her choice,
0: yeah.
3: And the life is hard.
0: Okay, what about Sammy Davis Jr.? Were you a friend or foe?
3: I'm a big fan of him,
0: yeah.
3: And I attended his bat mitzvah.
0: You did? No, you didn't.
1: What, so what? you don't believe in the big...
2: You told me to turn his
1: big,
2: mic on.
1: The big hats and the sideburns and all that. If I were a rich man, that kind of stuff.
3: I have a problem with the selfishness of it.
0: Oh interesting. You mean a monetary...
3: No, just selfishness in general.
1: Mark's going to go, no, not monetary.
0: No, I want to hear the truth. So what do you mean in general?
3: Okay, so... if you are secular and or conservative and or reformed Judaism,
0: right,
3: you have to bow to the Orthodox practices if they're a member of your family.
0: Huh.
3: So you can't have
0: your own opinion.
3: Yeah, you can't have a an event where it's in during a holiday or over the Sabbath.
0: Right,
3: you have to work around their.
1: So you can't have a pen outside with a bunch of pigs in it.
3: Well, it has nothing to do with it.
0: No.
1: Wow.
2: That's extreme.
0: No, that is extreme. I think you can own pigs. You just, as an Orthodox Jew, you don't.
3: You just can't eat them.
2: Well, you can if you kill them, right?
3: No.
2: No.
3: Cloven hooves.
0: Yeah.
3: Cloven hooves.
0: Cloven.
3: And their bottom feet.
1: God.
0: Have you ever seen an Orthodox Jew eat an oyster? Never.
3: No.
0: Right?
1: Why?
0: same reason.
1: They're cloven.
0: They're cloven hooved oysters.
3: But it is fun to not know what you're doing and go into a kosher restaurant. You know, order chicken parm.
0: Yeah. Oh,
1: why? What's the problem?
0: I'll explain it. I ain't even a Jew. I'm a registered Jew, yeah. With the Milton Berle consensus from years and years ago.
2: Honorary.
0: It's because you cannot eat chicken. I thought it was just beef, but
3: a meat
0: product and a dairy product
3: at the same time.
1: Who came up with that?
3: Milk adicka and flesh adicka, and it's in the Bible.
0: You know what? You know what? Watch your freaking language on this show, Mark.
1: You're teetering.
0: The thing is, it's the same reason. I had dinner at a rabbi's house several years ago. And because I went there with a fellow goy, although we showed respect and we wore the yarmulke, and we sat down to eat, they still served dessert with the meat product, but only for us. It was cheesecake, but they were not allowed because it's dairy.
3: You can have dessert first.
0: Right. Oh, is that right?
3: Yes.
0: So you can have the dessert first,
3: right,
0: and then you can eat the meat
3: afterwards. Yes.
1: Like I said, who comes up with this?
0: Well, it's a lot of
3: it's in the Bible.
0: It's in the Bible.
3: Nothing to do with me.
0: Yeah,
3: I can't help you there.
0: I know my brother Mark wanted to throw you under the bus on this one.
1: I did. I want to get after him.
3: If you are Orthodox and kosher, you have two kitchens.
0: Right.
3: Two stoves, two refrigerators,
0: right.
3: Two sets of dishes, utensils, glassware.
1: Well, that's just ridiculous.
3: Separate, and two sinks.
1: But I guess the Jews can afford it.
0: Hold on a second. Whoa. Wait a second.
3: He's on to something.
0: You're putting all Jews into one very rich category?
3: Wow. Is this possible? And happily.
1: Put it this way. They like picking up pennies on the street.
0: Okay. See what he did? That's my brother.
1: If you saw a dime in the street, would you pick it up?
3: Yes.
1: Okay.
3: If I saw a dame in the street, I'd pick her up too. But that's another story.
1: A dame?
2: Oh, then you'd be in jail.
0: You know, all the
1: he didn't do that, dude.
0: All the Jewry folks downtown L.A. or in New York, all the Jewry folks are rabbis, and they have the big beard, and they wear their stuff. But the dirty little secret, they're all packing too. They're walking.
3: They are hooked.
0: They are
1: strapped, is what it's called, Mark.
0: They are strapped. Hooked.
1: Are you hooked right now?
2: Hooked on phonics.
0: Yeah. No, they're
3: on weapons. Yeah.
0: They are all packing, and the bad guys, I do believe, know that.
3: Oh, yeah.
0: Yeah, yeah. And they have no problem shooting you right in the face.
1: Blow you away.
0: Yeah, yeah. Don't try to steal their menachemachai.
1: Right. Nope.
0: Right? Is that a word? Is that a word? It sounds like. It almost sounds Yiddish, though.
3: No.
1: I smelled gefilte fish one time, and I just almost gagged.
3: Yeah, I'm not a fan.
0: Oh, I am. I
2: actually could eat. I'm not a fish fan, but I could eat gefilte
0: fish. Me too, man. Me too.
1: Would you rather have that over salmon?
0: That's why Milton Berle, the great legendary Milton Berle, not one to boast, made me an honorary Jew. I like all that stuff. In the deli?
1: Well, I like most of Jew food,
0: I can eat all that fish, all the funky fish stuff. The white fish, big fan.
1: White fish is
0: big
1: good.
0: Big fan. Of white fish.
1: I'd rather have a salmon, though.
0: What?
1: A simple salmon.
0: Oh, I do love a salmon. Yeah.
1: You know, rather than a gefilte, just the name alone.
0: Yeah, but
1: you want some gefilte fish?
0: No, it's that goes back
1: on a bagel.
0: That goes back to the time when there was no refrigeration, and it's also if it's blessed, then it's a kosher dish. And I don't know a gefilte fish that isn't blessed, but I'm certain there are those poor little fish.
1: Reminds me of kimchi, like the Asian.
0: Okay. By the way, do you know how good that is for your body? Kimchi.
2: The stuff I love
1: the
2: that.
1: Stuff
0: me,
1: they let,
0: me too, man.
1: The stuff I they let know. Rot in the ground
0: yeah.
1: for years.
0: No, no.
3: Well, if you think about a steak, the best steak is dry aged.
0: Big time.
3: At least 3 weeks.
1: Okay, so you have a bowl of kimchi without throwing up.
0: No, because
2: Mark doesn't eat vegetables.
3: The meat is rotting.
0: Yeah,
3: as
0: yeah.
3: a paying steak.
1: Mark, right. I do understand that. You did not have to explain that to me. I swear to you.
3: Okay.
1: Thank you.
0: Yeah. No, I love rotting meat. Oh, that's my favorite.
3: That's a hell of a
1: That's a new name for a band, yeah.
0: A nice prime rotting meat.
1: Out there.
0: And on stage three, rotting meat.
1: Whoa.
0: Give it up for her, man. Doesn't
1: flies
0: she look good?
1: Flies are all over the stage.
0: Yeah, don't mind her aesthetics. She is a good dancer. All right, when we return, Disney wants the FCC to classify The View as a bona fide news interview program. That's a good one. Next.
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35: Tonight will be mostly cloudy and mild, a low of 53 degrees with some calm winds. Monday we'll see a mix of sun and clouds, though we are staying dry with a high of 80 degrees and winds out of the east at around 5 miles per hour. And Tuesday will be sunny and pleasant with a high of 80 degrees. With your storm track forecast, I'm meteorologist Tanner Blonkey.
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0: All right, dig these gals. Yeah! Sean did a funeral. We played a little snippet last week. There's a reason why I'm playing it for you this week, because we have new info on these gals. This is called When They Come For Me. Shunned at a funeral.

0: That's just simply great.
1: It's so good.
0: Great rock and roll from a band called Shunned at a Funeral. Three gals, I guess some guy on drums or whatever the hell. But the gals are playing the guitar and the banjo. And my brother Mark came to me with some information that...
2: Sort of got sad news.
0: Sort of, yeah, he said, I got sad news. You know that that Shunned at a Funeral band? AI.
2: Yep.
0: And I
1: how do you know this?
2: First off, there's a guy, just really quickly, hear me out here, and it's not just him.
1: Because actually, I'm not buying it.
2: Okay.
0: Well, I have...
2: Hold on. Can I finish with this?
0: Yeah, yes, but I want you to know that I have some debate as
2: okay,
0: well.
2: Okay, well,
0: go
2: you
0: ahead.
2: Guys can be delusional all you want, but okay. What I'm saying is...
0: Delusional, yeah. Yes.
1: We're
2: well,
1: delusional.
2: Okay, so first off, my buddy Mark Walker, before this guy even was... This guy came out, and this is all he does. He exposes AI music videos.
0: Oh,
2: and
0: I
2: music.
0: Love that.
2: This is all he
1: that
2: does.
1: That guy gets brought up more than
2: he
1: Steve
2: breaks,
1: Abbott.
2: He breaks everything down, and he goes, see the tour days, see the... And he goes, let me focus in on the guitars on stage. See
0: right.
2: The headstock of the guitar?
0: Right.
2: It's facing that way in this shot.
0: Right, right.
2: Then it's facing the other way. Then if you notice, the frets disappear in some of the shots.
0: Oh.
2: That's AI.
0: Uh-huh.
2: He said he's punching in genre, what he wants the girls to sound like, what he wants this. And he goes, I broke down the vocals. He had all the vocal waves, and he said... Wrong, wrong, and wrong. Because that just doesn't happen with a real person. And then Mark Walker, before this guy even came out with that, he goes, you've been AI'd. I go, what? He goes, I love what you sent me, but I researched it, man. That band is AI.
0: Okay, now...
2: So
0: now
2: that's what I heard from this
0: Okay,
2: guy.
0: Now here's what... Let me go on record as saying that I know that the gals in the video... Those videos from Shunned at a Funeral are real. The gals...
2: He said no, they're computer generated.
0: No, okay. Hear me out. The gals are real. Now, the stage performances, I believe the AI is taken from the real gals. Are you following me on this, Dave?
1: Yes, sir.
0: So they're real, living, breathing gals. I saw one gal in an interview, but the red-haired gal who's the lead singer.
1: Yes.
0: But she in the interview, she looked a little bigger. Not huge.
2: Right, and the freckles go away.
0: But she looked larger in the interview. So whoever this is.
2: This guy is.
0: He took.
2: That's all he does.
0: He took the.
2: Oh, oh.
0: No, whoever put this together.
2: Yeah, could be one guy.
0: Took real gals, and then he. I'm assuming AI'd them, and put them on stage because I did notice one time the guitar is facing.
2: They never face the audience.
0: No, right. They're facing us on the camera,
2: right,
0: but they're not looking at the audience.
2: And there's in some of those shots you see supposedly thousands of people out there at these festivals.
0: Right.
2: And Dave, to your point. Well, they have 11 albums. Where have they been then? Why are we all of a sudden now hearing about them?
0: Exactly.
2: They just came out of the blue.
1: That's a good point.
0: Yeah, so...
1: But I don't think... I'm still not buying it. There's something called computer generation where if you want to make a video, you don't have to be there to make it.
0: No. Yeah,
2: I sent you the guy
0: I'm
2: breaking it down, Dave. Did you get the...
0: No, but hold on a second. My question is, so the musically... I have to assume that these songs are authentic. Whoever is doing this, these are original songs.
1: Well, original definitely
0: from,
1: are original
0: Original
1: songs.
0: From him, whether he AI'd, you know, the audio and said, okay, give me this, give me that, give me that, you know, computer generated.
2: You can literally write...
0: I don't know.
2: You can go into your...
0: Of course.
2: You can go into and you can go, write me a rock song.
0: Right.
2: And it'll write the whole song for you from beginning to end.
0: But this seems simply a little too good. You know, a little...
2: Well, that if it's too good to be true?
0: I don't know.
2: And 11 albums? Poof, they're here.
0: No, I think the backstory...
1: But you never heard of Rob Bass and Takes Two.
0: No, that's true. That is true.
1: Man, poof, they're here. Yeah, poof, we've never heard of them.
2: Dave, I sent you the guy. Did you watch it?
0: Hold on. I want to break this down. When you're telling Dave you sent him the guy, you're talking about the guy that unmasks AI.
2: That
0: right?
2: Guy.
0: Okay.
2: Does a whole breakdown for you, and he does other. He does.
1: Is that your buddy Mark?
0: By the way, I did some research, and that's how I came up with this interview. Saw the interview. She was definitely the same likeness of the gal that was on stage.
2: But he pointed that out too.
0: But did
2: he goes, what happened to her freckles?
1: Keep in mind, you cannot AI religion, man. These are Christian rock band.
0: Of course you can.
2: Mark,
0: yeah.
2: Go ahead.
0: Yeah, Mark. Mark C.G. Boyer.
3: They are,
0: get on the damn mic.
3: They are created.
0: Right.
3: By a Southern Oregon-based Christian neo-rock project.
0: Project, they call it. Right.
3: While the project is conceptually driven by real human songwriters.
0: Yes, yes.
3: The visual characters, some vocal,
0: right,
3: and instrumental tracks rely heavily on generative AI tools.
0: Right, right. And they're, you know, whatever it takes, I guess, to come up with a loaded kick-ass rock and roll
2: I agree with you.
0: I mean, it's really good.
2: I don't agree with AI. I hate it.
0: No, I'm not a fan.
2: My
0: but
2: son hates it.
0: There's nothing you can do about it.
1: Yeah. We need to get Bart over here.
0: There's... Bart?
1: Costco.
0: Yeah, Bart Costco, the king of AI. We were on the positive tip.
2: Oh, yeah,
0: that'd
2: be a good guy to freaking talk to about this.
0: Yeah, because we were on the positive tip, not one to boast, but years ago, yeah, before AI was a real thing, and he brought it to our attention. He said, oh, no. He said, this is the future.
2: Uh-huh.
0: And we went like 2 hours into this thing.
1: Right. It was great.
0: And we even did an after show that day because it was pretty incredible stuff, and the fact that this is... It's here. I mean, the future is absolutely here.
1: Yep.
0: But it did. It sort of made me sad that you're telling me these aren't the real gals on stage.
2: Well, and
0: playing the damn instruments and
2: they're selling merch. Or
0: right.
2: He is this guy.
0: But when
2: it all goes to him.
0: Yeah. But when you search for a live concert,
2: no,
0: because they can't.
2: And their schedule always says. Oh, and I guess there was a comment and there was a question that said, "Well, are you going to play?" I'll make up a Portland, Oregon soon. Well, we might do we might be in the theater there on screen.
0: Ah.
2: That's what he said. He goes, look, they never say they're actually going to physically play live. No, it's always on screen.
0: Well, they could pull an ABBA, you know, where their likenesses are on stage. What do you call that? You know,
2: yeah.
0: Abbatronics, and ABBA made a fortune over the last several years in London on stage. You talk about four of the smartest Swedes on planet Earth. ABBA, first of all, they sold more songs and had more hit records than more money. They made more money than the Beatles.
2: And they weren't AI.
0: Not AI, but now because they want to look like they did.
2: Oh, they had the projected screens of them?
0: But it was so spot. It was
2: like
0: so.
2: Like hologram.
0: Hologram,
1: that's what it is.
0: Yeah. Right. And it was absolutely spot on to the point where these London shows were sold out because if you.
2: Have you seen the Elvis holograms?
0: Oh,
2: that stuff?
0: It's incredible.
2: Yeah, it's amazing.
0: There's no reason anymore for the real person.
2: Okay.
0: I do like the idea of bringing back the dead.
2: Dave, can you put all my musical gear on Marketplace tonight? Because I quit.
0: Yeah.
2: I'm done.
0: Well, speaking of music, before I get to it, Disney wanting the FCC to classify The View as bona fide news interview program, by the way. Hey, does that not make you chuckle a little bit?
2: Yeah.
0: How can that even be a thing? I'm going to play something my brother Mart sent me, and this is something that I've been listening to for about a year because he'll play it really loud in the other room. And you know, and I always liked it too. It never went anywhere. It was only like an intro for about 15-20 seconds.
2: Well, it was a test for my studio, and Michael goes, "Here, let me try this. Let me try that." He left. I cracked the mic back open. I did vocals on it.
0: Right.
2: I did my own effects.
0: But I didn't dislike the song. Although, don't give up the ghost. I told Mark, the first thing I told him is, well, it sounds like another song. Don't say which song it is.
2: No, I will, but because we don't even know that song.
0: I said it does, and I said, you may get busted by this dude.
2: We don't even know that song.
0: Who, by the way, is a multi-gazillionaire for copying his music. And you can say you don't know it all you want. It's like George Harrison.
2: Michael doesn't know it either.
0: George Harrison, My Sweet Lord. He was sued by the black girl group back in the day.
2: Oh, yes.
0: So Fine. Yeah. Remember He's So Fine?
2: Shondells.
0: Whoever they were, but He's So Fine. They sued Harrison. Harrison lost in court because My Sweet Lord was the same damn song.
2: Same song. Yeah.
0: And I guess I don't know if he happily paid, but he did pay the gals, and, you know, it was nice.
2: Because the person you're talking about, I mentioned to my son, he's like, who?
0: Okay.
2: I said, yeah.
0: Okay, hold on.
1: Let's hear it.
0: So let's, and get ready to pause at a certain point here. I'll tell you when.
2: Oh, we're gonna break it down?
0: So dig this. Dig this. Go ahead.

0: Okay, pause. Now pause here. Get ready to play the rest. Now, when I heard that, does that sound familiar to you at all, Dave?
1: Yes, it does.
0: Like
1: it's,
0: what?
1: I want to. I know it's at the tip of my tongue, but part of me is thinking George Michael. But I
0: okay, okay, okay.
1: It's that era.
2: Everything sounds like everything, but I mean, okay.
0: No, man. And
2: we didn't plan on ripping anybody off.
0: No, it's not about planning to. Even though that's a nice little riff, and I think there's something there.
2: And I think the vocals
1: even
2: are
1: though
2: pretty
1: that's
2: damn
1: not
2: good.
1: That's not going to work in court, buddy.
0: It's not going to work in court because it. I think it sounds too much like and play it this song by the Gershwin of our time, Lionel Richie. Listen carefully. Huh? Right?
2: I don't hear it.
0: You don't hear it.
2: Vocals are completely different.
0: No, no. This part is the main part.
2: By the way, I wrote all those lyrics too. I thought they were pretty good.

0: Okay,
1: so my son hit the same keyboard.
0: Now stop.
1: Chords.
0: Now play Mart's. Play it again.
1: Turn it up.
0: Now listen. You tell me. Right?
2: It's just close.
0: It's just a different key. That's all. You know, if Lionel Richie, if you made a hit out of this, and Lionel Richie had a bug up his ass, he may come at you.
1: I love that.
0: Yeah, by the way, I would
1: tell you. Oh, yeah, bring it.
0: Great publicity. I think there's something here, you know. By the way, I like this guitar part coming up.
1: That was my idea.
0: This is awesome. This is awesome right here. Dancing on the ceiling.
1: Once again.
0: Here we go. Here's the guitar part. Oh, so why was it there?
2: That was the whole
1: guitar
2: song.
1: Part was the chunking rhythms in the distorted guitar.
0: Anyway, good stuff. You know what? Turn that into a longer song because I don't think 30 seconds is going to cut it. You know, make an entire song out of the damn thing and then let Lionel Richie come at you.
2: Yeah, I'm gonna send it to him.
0: Come at me, bro. Yeah,
1: well, I would, man.
0: I don't know why we're not going to break. We really should be going to break right this second. Yeah. But that, by the way, that was my brother Mart, and that was a composition you've never heard before because this is the first airing on public anything. Yeah. By the way, thank you for being there, Magic Matt's Outlaw Radio on YouTube, on Rumble, on X, and the finest stations in America. When we return, Disney wants FCC to classify The View. How about we just classify The View as what it is, a show that should never be aired? We'll be this at

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6: 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You might not, huh? This is the Money Man, Eddie Money, with my good buddy Magic Matt right here. Outlaw Radio. Let me do it again. Are you an outlaw? I'm an outlaw, huh? My probation officer loves me. This is the Money Man, my good buddy Matt right here on Outlaw Radio. Stick him up, motherfucker.
7: 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Welcome, my friends, my friendlies. Welcome back. 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What's up, Wisconsin? Love my Wisconsinites. Love my Frenchie and Beth.
8: Tony and Beth. Betty and Frenchie.
7: You know, it's sort of funny that our producer, knows Betty and Frenchie. It's almost as though you met them. You know who they are? You know who Betty and Frenchie are?
8: I believe they live in Wisconsin under AKAs.
7: I'm going to give you new, ridiculous knowledge about the names Betty and Frenchie,
8: yep,
7: and why we call Tony and Beth Betty and Frenchie.
8: Okay.
7: Betty and Frenchie. When my father played at a joint in Lake Stevens called Goody's.
8: Mount Lake Terrace, but
7: that's right. In Mount Lake Terrace, the great Pacific Northwest.
8: Yes.
7: And, Dad packed him in. Man, you know, having no idea back then that those would be the times I would savor and look back to the old clubs, everybody's smoking. You got the world's greatest musician on the bandstand. People are dancing. And, you know, Dad is doing his thing. Everyone's drinking, you know, killing people afterwards, you know, running into folks because they're drinking and driving. All the good times, right, Dave?
8: It doesn't get any better than that.
7: It does not get any better.
8: They will not have it as good as we had it.
7: No, it's true.
8: That is true.
7: It is true.
9: And then, Matt, when I, you know,
7: smoke-filled nightclub.
9: Yeah, before Dad hired me to play with him for a couple of years, and I played goodies with him several nights.
7: Yeah.
9: But I used to go see him, so I'd see Betty and Frenchie. That's where I first met those two characters.
7: Yeah. Well, I'll tell you who they are. All right. So Dad would be
9: on big sycophants.
7: Dad would be on. Hey, don't, because that throws him under the bus. Well, calling them sycophants.
8: Now it offends Tony and Beth.
7: No, they're fans, are what they are. Just simply fans. Before the term sycophant was really used, you know, back in the late 70s and
9: 80s. And they're both musicians in their own right.
7: Okay, no, this is the funny part. So they would walk in, and by the way, diminutive yes. folks, and they would walk in, one with a
9: tambourine,
7: and the other with
9: a harmonica.
7: Okay, tambourine and a harmonica.
9: Fred, she was harmonica, and then, she was tambourine and rhythm section.
7: And Dad, being the consummate entertainer and sales guy,
9: said, oh, look who it is!
7: Betty Frenchie, you know, no, my dad's the best. And by the way, there is more sincerity in that, like 60%,
9: absolutely.
7: Than there is 40%, you know, doing his gig, right?
9: Yeah.
7: So it's like acknowledging them, and then he would always get him up. No, just give me 1 second.
9: But Matt, they would walk in.
7: Oh, yeah.
9: Playing along with whatever song Dad was playing, and he goes, oh, look who it is, come on up,
7: and so they get up there, and they take a couple stools and sit up there, and then play the harmonica.
9: He was an alright harmonica player.
7: Was he really?
9: Yeah, he could do like Billy Joel stuff.
7: But Betty on tambourine, was she good?
9: Yeah, just rhythm. She had good rhythm. Well, she played maracas and tambourine.
7: Well, why not?
9: You gotta do it all if you're gonna do it.
7: And by the way, you know what those two are? Long dead and gone.
9: Oh, boy.
7: Oh, yeah.
9: They were 80 back then?
7: Yeah, they were much older than Dad. And
8: but they were having fun.
7: No, and you're right, and that's a great point.
8: Yeah.
7: Having fun. Yep. Number one, every day, have fun, because you never know what's going to happen.
8: Right.
7: We'll be this after back. Imagine Matt's Outlaw Radio.

0: Ms. Fernandez, what are those tiny things?
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5: As far as the security here goes, in front of this detention center, it is being controlled now by Newark police, not ICE agents. That's something the governor made clear just a short time ago. And we did see violence overnight. Once again, protesters refusing to disperse. They were hit with tear gas and stun grenades. They were lobbing things at some of the police officers as well. So there was some heavy violence overnight. Several people arrested.
6: Governor Mike Sherrill claims out-of-state groups are inflaming the tensions. Iran's president has reportedly asked to resign. Reports say that Masoud Pezeshkian told the Supreme Leader's office he has been shut out from major decision-making. Meantime, President Trump is pushing for changes to the proposed deal with Iran.
7: The New York Times and Axios report that President Trump sent tougher terms to Iran for a peace deal in an effort to exert pressure and to speed up the process, but it's unclear what changes were made to the potential agreement. This as the Strait of Hormuz remains closed to ship traffic and the U.S. continues its blockade.
6: Fox Business's Max Gordon in Tel Aviv. A United Airlines flight to Spain had to turn around mid-flight and return to Newark yesterday after a blue Bluetooth device's name sparked a security scare. It happened after a teenager reportedly renamed his Fitbit Bomb, and that triggered a scare when the name appeared on the onboard Bluetooth devices. The plane returned safely to Newark, where passengers evacuated and security teams swept the plane, and the flight later resumed. 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
6: Ukrainian President Zelensky says he is still waiting on a response to a letter that he sent to Congress and President Trump about the weapons his country needs to fight Russia.
11: President Zelensky's letter is seeking help in bolstering air defenses, particularly anti-ballistic missiles, of which he said Ukraine counts almost exclusively on America to provide. On CBS Face the Nation, Zelensky said delivery of weapons isn't keeping up with threats Ukraine faces.
12: This is very important. We need to increase the production.
11: In his letter, he also urged the United States to remain engaged. Gernal Scott, Fox News.
6: Crews in Washington State have recovered the bodies of the 9 missing workers after last week's chemical tank implosion at a paper mill, and that brings the confirmed total dead to 11. President Trump plans to headline the opening ceremony for the Great American State Fair on June 24th. After so many musical performers dropped out over political concerns, the Freedom 250 concert on the National Mall will kick off the country's 250th birthday celebration.
13: President Trump saying in part on Truth Social that these artists are getting the yips
2: and that he would replace these highly paid third-rate artists. Over the last few days, over half the artists on the bill have canceled their appearance, including Bret Michaels, Martina McBride, Morris Day, The Commodores, Young MC. However, Vanilla Ice is still on the bill. He took to his Instagram to support the event.
13: I'm honored, man. This is going to be epic.
2: Milli Vanilli frontman Rob Moravan said he is still performing, as is CNC Music Factory and Flo Rida. Michelle Polino, Fox News.
14: New York City Mayor Zohran Mamdani skipped today's annual Israel Day parade, breaking a decades-long political tradition. Mamdani, a vocal supporter of Palestinian rights, had previously said he would not attend the parade, and he has sharply criticized the Israeli government. I'm Carmen Roberts, and this is Fox News.
15: Tonight will be mostly cloudy and mild, a low of 53 degrees with some calm winds. Monday we'll see a mix of sun and clouds, though we are staying dry with a high of 80 degrees and winds out of the east at around 5 miles per hour. And Tuesday will be sunny and pleasant with a high of 80 degrees. With your storm track forecast, I'm meteorologist Tanner Blonke.
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0: promise you I will get to this The View story. Not that you're waiting with bated breath.
1: Chomping at the bit.
0: Yeah. If you are champing at the View story. But yeah, it's just another Disney View and trying to make them legitimate, and they're really not. And you know that. I mean, if you watch us, if you listen to us on the goodest stations in the nation, you know.
2: That's a show that I wish was AI. All those fat pigs were AI.
0: Yeah, it's a bad one, but I'll get to that. But I received a text or two. We were talking about our father, Gary, and the text would generally tell us a little more about Dad. Okay, I will. My father, I just want to say thank you for never beating us. First of all,
2: no, he never did.
0: No, he never.
2: There was no Joe Jackson.
1: I think you guys were born bigger than him.
0: He never. No.
2: That dude can handle his own.
0: Oh no, no, no. Dad, and by the way, Dad, no puss.
2: No.
0: No wuss. No. No. No. He'd put up with only so much crap.
2: He's a military guy too.
0: No, man. No. He would put the hammer down. And you know, I rarely tell my father this, but thank you for your service, my friend.
1: Thank you, Gary.
0: Yeah, my great dad, Gary. I'm going to give you some. I hope you'll give me a second here to give you some advice if you have a loved one in the hospital. First of all, when hospice comes a knocking, and it ain't that time, and they're trying to talk you in to bringing him home or her, whoever that loved one is, tell hospice to take a hike. They're gargoyles. They're ghouls. Tell them to take a hike. I'm not saying there's not a place for hospice, that they don't do good work when it comes down to that, and that loved one is, you know, the last days and or minutes at home.
2: Right, they bring you home, they put you on morphine, and take you off all the
0: right, that's
2: stuff.
0: Fine, that's fine. Right. But man, when they're in the hospital trying to talk, sales you into this, tell them to take an effing hike.
2: Yeah, I didn't know that happened.
0: Take a positive freaking take on this. You know, what's the worst that can happen, right? All you have to think is what's the worst that can happen. And the other thing is, and the dirty little secret that I learned from Lori Downey Jr., who I spent many, many hours in the hospital with, not because Lori Downey Jr., my former producer, was hospitalized, but her daughter was constantly in the hospital. And her daughter has gone through just massive ass. I mean, massive.
2: This person want to know, tell us more about your daddy.
0: Brain surgery and what?
2: The history of his playing or his medical condition right now. So that, I was confused.
0: Well, don't be confused. Yeah, let me just continue. So being in the hospital, what I learned, you will. Oh, I know you will, Mart. Being in the hospital, the dirty little secret is you have to keep tabs on the nurses. You have to know what those monitors mean, and you have to stay on top of the doctors, because if you don't, that's the way people die. You have to stay on top of these people, and you're probably thinking, as I did before I learned all this, that, well, they're in the hospital, they're in a very safe place. No. You know more people die in the hospital than anywhere else? You know that, Mark?
1: Yep.
0: I bet you did.
1: Yes.
0: Yeah, you do, right, Dave?
3: I do know.
0: Yeah, because they're not keeping tabs on the patient. Now, understandable, because hospital workers, they see the same damn thing day in, day out. It's like, it's personal to us, the family members. This is simply another day for them. But I did run into an angel a couple days ago, and this dude, unfortunately, had to fly out that night. And it's like, he took me through the charts, and he showed me that, and I had a beautiful, gorgeous conversation with this guy.
2: I thought you were going to say you had a beautiful, gorgeous cigar and a bourbon with him.
0: Inside the room.
1: Yeah.
0: Yeah. But the bottom line is, I want you to know that, no, they don't have it covered. Learn, if you have a loved one in the hospital, learn what everything means, and keep on the staff, because they won't necessarily do the right thing at the right moment. Yes, Mark, get on the mic.
3: About 5 years ago, one of my cousins was going through cancer treatments and was dying. And one of my other cousins went to the hospital and did not leave until the doctor showed up and the nurses showed up and treated her. They were just going to let her die.
0: Yes, yes,
3: and
0: thank you.
3: And he wouldn't leave until they treated her.
0: Right. Because
3: and she'd be dead if it wasn't for him.
0: You bet your ass. And had a few more whatever days, weeks, whatever the hell it was. And
3: she's fine now. She's in remission.
0: Wait a second. In remission, came out.
3: Yeah.
0: Right. But
3: she'd be dead if he hadn't been there.
0: So please understand this. I mean this from my heart. If you have a loved one in this situation, learn what the monitors mean, do the due diligence, and stay on top of that effing staff, because if you don't, you're going to have a dead person in your life, and that's not what you want.
3: No.
0: Now, as far as my father and growing up with dad, you know, mom has always, you know, it's not a but she'll say, you know, your dad was pissed that, you know, you changed. And we're not going to talk about the real last name. I don't need you hunting me down. And, you know, I got enough problems. But I use my first and middle name. So it's Matt Allen. And my mom says, you know, your dad, you know. And by the way, mom, not a wallflower and a little bit ornery, some
3: yeah.
0: might say. Right?
3: Yeah.
0: Old Nance, a little bit. Nasty Nance? Nasty Nance?
1: I love Nance.
2: Little, very redeeming about her.
0: Little. Oh, no. No, she'll live to be 120.
2: Oh.
0: But because of her damn orneriness.
2: Yep.
0: So, but she said.
1: And you wonder why I'm the way I am?
0: Your dad, because our mom is your mom?
1: No, because I'm ornery, too. Trying to stay alive, Matt.
0: Okay, Dave.
2: I guess there was a correlation somewhere.
0: You really had to do. It was
3: yeah.
0: like a no. It was
3: a
0: like
3: thinking.
0: It was like a treasure hunt. I mean, you really had to find that one.
1: Yeah.
0: But as mom said, you know, your dad was a little hurt, or I don't know if that was the word, or pissed that, you know, you changed your name from the, and you know, and the only reason I did that, it was much easier to remember and much easier to spell.
2: Right.
0: But in retrospect, this is what I've never talked about. In retrospect, I do understand now.
2: Yes.
0: Why my dad was hurt by me changing that last name. And let me explain why. Because my daughter, who was married a year ago this June, changed her last name with no hyphen.
1: Is that because of your son-in-law?
0: I thought, well, she was married. Dave, I thought... I thought that a hyphen would be nice to keep, but my original last name, and P.S., I don't have a leg to effing stand on, right? Because I use my first and middle name, so I don't have a leg to stand on, but I understand now. It's like, she was this, and now she's this.
1: But you almost do, Matt, because when it comes to show business...
0: Yeah.
1: You do want to be a little bit anonymous.
0: You want to make... Yes,
3: and
0: yes.
3: And easy to remember.
0: Yeah, and
1: I mean, it's very hard to pronounce Forsenvegen.
0: Yeah.
1: Well, Black Matt Allen, Matt Allen's Forsenvegen. Should I spell it?
0: By the way, you're close. Farfenugen.
2: No, but I'll tell you this. without saying the name...
0: That was my real last name, yeah.
2: Without saying the name, all throughout school, even in the hospital...
0: They would always mispronounce
2: even
0: it.
2: Even in the hospital a couple days ago.
0: Always.
2: They would question you, are you sure you're spelling... I think I know how to spell my last name.
0: Yeah.
2: I'm pretty sure I know how to spell it.
0: No, but they would, even in school.
2: They would question us.
0: It's like, Are you certain? Are you certain that's the way to spell the name?
2: Yeah.
0: I've been spelling it that way a while.
1: Yeah. It's S-C-H...
0: Farfenugen. Farfenugen. All right. So the bottom line is, dad, always a great dad, always a loving dad, a German man, well, half German.
2: Half Indian.
0: No, more than half, whatever. And then, some Indian.
2: Cherokee.
0: We got to take advantage of that, man.
2: Yeah.
0: We could have some steak in some damn casinos.
2: We should be owning a casino.
0: Yes. Let's finally do the genealogy and figure this damn thing
2: our
0: out.
2: Our great-grandmother was pure blood Cherokee
0: Indian. Not great-grandmother, our grandmother.
2: Well, our grandmother's mother, so it was our great-grandmother.
0: Oh, okay.
2: It was Bessie's mother that was pure, but she was damn near pure.
0: I will tell you,
2: Cherokee.
0: Our grandmother on my father's side, an angel.
2: Complete angel.
0: Absolutely.

0: instilling the truth in us.
1: Yep.
0: Some of us, you know, have adhered to that more than others, Mart. But did you like that, Dave?
1: Yeah.
0: And my brother's saying
2: he's
0: nothing.
2: He's still, what did he say?
0: Oh, man, Shevitz. But instilling.
3: You got more guys? You know?
0: and P.S. brought up in a Democrat household. Dad's a musician and came from a long line of Democrats. But old school Democrats, you know, and it gets so ponderous and so old to say JFK Democrats, but that's
4: pretty much what it is.
0: That's what we're talking about. But Dad saw the light about, oh gosh, 20 years
3: ago,
0: a long time ago. And so hasn't been a Democrat for years. And Mom. Oh, yes. Yes. And even our brother Mike, I think, is sort of.
3: I think. I don't. I don't know what's going on with him.
0: you never quite know.
3: Nope.
2: But from an outside observer,
0: yeah,
2: he's left.
0: Yeah, but
3: he used to be.
0: No, you used to be.
3: But
0: he's, you know, he is slowly seeing the light. And in my opinion, his
2: wife might be making him.
0: That man, my brother Mike, that man, in my opinion, has the perfect family. I just think the absolute
3: close to perfection. Yeah.
0: Absolutely close to. I'm not quoting anyone here.
3: I'm not either.
0: I'm just telling you
3: close
0: that
3: to perfection.
0: I think close to perfection. Yeah. My brother Mike, yeah. I will tell you, I don't recall any bad times with Dad. I don't recall.
3: No, man.
0: You know, with my mom as well. I mean, just good parents who always tried to do the right thing.
3: Yeah.
0: And love.
3: Dad would get me out of. I'd be sitting in my freaking grade school or middle school. All of a sudden, a letter comes in. Teacher starts reading it. Marty, come up here, please. Apparently, your dad's outside waiting for you. There's some kind of emergency or something going on. I walk out there. Dad has the boat hooked up. We're going fishing.
0: Oh,
3: and I look at him and go, really, Dad? I go, this is awesome. Mom got so pissed.
0: Oh.
3: You took him on a school to go fishing? Yep, I sure did.
0: Hey, Dave, is that not a good father?
2: Yeah, you know what? I love Gary and Nancy. They were very welcoming to me, and I see how it transpons down and down, but I can imagine that I'd love your grandparents because
3: dude.
0: Now on my mother's side, my grandfather, who, as I understand it, was an angel. Was an absolute angel. And he passed away way too friggin' young.
3: Real young.
0: And,
3: leukemia.
0: I mean, he passed away when I was just a baby because there is a film him holding me in his arms. He passed away that same damn year. So a beautiful man. Now my grandmother on Mom's side.
3: I don't want
0: a little ornery.
3: A little.
0: Mart and I are staying at our grandparents' house, meaning my
3: step grandpa,
0: maternal step grandfather Eddard, who, by the way, boy, did he like his old crow. Oh, was he a whiskey drinker? The guy fell off the top of a house in his 80s and lived through it. All right, because he's so damn pickled. You know, I think that has something to do with it, right?
2: How many bones did he break?
0: I don't even know.
3: He's a little skinny dude.
0: Yeah, he was walking after that. But my brother and I were staying at their place in Grants Pass, Oregon.
3: Yep.
0: Beautiful place, by the way.
3: Grants Pass is gorgeous.
4: Grants Pass was absolutely a great.
0: Yeah, trip. You've been there, Mike. It's a beautiful, right on the
4: river,
0: right on the Rogue River. Gorgeous place.
3: Gorgeous.
0: And Grandma. So it's about I don't know 9 or 10 at night. Too early for us to be going to sleep, even though we're like, you know, 12 or 13 years old.
3: We were night owls because Dad was a musician.
0: Yeah. So we were always
3: lived a nightlife.
0: But we were stuck in the cabin outside the house.
3: Right.
0: And I noticed this thing crawling above the door that is right in front of us. You know, he and I are sharing a bed. The only time we ever shared a bed.
3: Flowers in the attic.
0: I'm seeing this thing crawl. I turn on the light. It's a damn scorpion. It's a scorpion at the top.
3: Thanks, Grandma, for showing us out in your guest house.
0: So I then, and I don't want to do this, but I, you know, being the head of that household, meaning Mark and I, because I'm 2.5 years older, I went in and said, there's a scorpion in our room. Could we do something about that?

0: know, I'm 12 or 13, whatever the hell I am. But I said, could we? Oh, yeah, there's no scorpion. I said,
1: we don't have scorpions here. Well, I got news for you.
0: I said,
1: yes,
0: Grandma,
1: you do.
0: Why would I make this up?
1: Yeah.
0: Just to bug you? I don't understand this. Yeah, go back to bed.
1: Yeah.
0: It's like, wow, that's not what Bess would do. Wait, which, by the way, that's my father's,
1: Bessie, yeah.
0: My father's mother. Yeah, Bessie wouldn't do that.
2: You said so, my father's mother.
0: So, yeah, but the bottom line is, so I had to go back, and and by the way, in order to get out of there, I had to race through the door so the scorpion wouldn't jump on my damn head.
1: Left me with a scorpion.
0: Yeah, so, yeah, but I did it for a purpose. I wanted to get rid of the scorpion.
1: Of course.
0: So it's like...
2: Or you wanted to get rid of Marty.
1: I was just staring at
0: him. Could you come back with some... I came back. Scorpion was now gone.
2: Yeah.
0: Which is the worst.
2: It was you don't know where the hell it is.
0: Oh, that's the worst
1: thing. I didn't see him go. We didn't sleep all night.
0: So what I did was I went around the bed and I tucked every corner underneath the mattress.
1: Mm-hmm.
0: Every stinking corner. And we slept with our heads under the sheet.
2: Oh.
0: Yeah, because, you know, and by the way, scorpions don't necessarily, they don't kill
1: they're
0: you.
1: They're not going to kill you.
0: But they're really gross.
1: It's a bad sting.
2: It hurts.
0: Oh, it hurts over here.
3: It hurts.
0: Yeah.
3: Matt?
0: Yeah.
3: Really quick?
0: Yeah.
2: Oh, no.
3: My
0: Mark C.G. Boyer.
3: My visit to Grants Pass, the entire town was a
1: filled
3: buzz.
1: With
3: a buzz.
0: Yeah.
3: Because the Walmart opened 3 weeks before.
0: Oh, yeah. Yeah, yeah. And by the way...
3: Oh, they were just on... They were in hogs heaven.
0: Hey, I saw a piece... I saw a piece on Grants Pass about 3 weeks ago. Supposedly, that town ain't doing well. That because
2: they closed the Walmart.
0: No, because Dave, what happened was a lot of these folks from Northern California, you know, the tech wizards who were making, you know, tons of money, they moved to Grants Pass and it inflated the prices.
2: Yeah.
3: Oh, wow.
0: And yes, to the point where no one could afford to live there anymore. And now those folks have left. And it screwed the entire city.
2: Yep.
0: So, you know.
1: So Matt somehow researched. We didn't have internet. We didn't have phones. We had nothing. But somehow found out there was a radio station.
0: Oh, yeah.
1: Near our grandmother's house in Grass Pass.
0: Well,
1: and he goes, you want to take a little hike?
0: What do you mean somehow? I saw the towers.
1: Oh, the towers. So
0: yeah.
1: We literally followed the towers. He goes, yeah, let's go for a walk.
0: It was a few miles.
1: Hell yeah, it was.
0: Yeah, if it's a radio station, I want to visit it.
1: And we got in that son of a gun, and the guy was nice to us, let us in. It was late.
2: I think so, Matt, tell us more about Gary.
0: Okay.
2: We've drifted.
0: Okay, I will tell you. I will tell you this: that my brother Mart has always been a sports aficionado and a fishing aficionado. As my father always loves fishing,
1: always constantly. Loves fishing.
0: So we would, and he'd take me along.
1: The best fishing in the Northwest.
0: But I would not go to the fishing spot on the river without my big truck of magic.
1: Yes.
0: So I would have to load that on, then I'd take it out and I'd mess with the magic, and Dad would like hook me up with a worm and all that, and it's like the last thing I wanted to do is fish. It's like I just fishing was some dumb, you know, for all intents and purposes, my friends, I should be gay. I should be a gay guy.
1: Mess, I got squirrels and rabbits watching his magic shows out there. You know, entertaining the wilderness.
0: I'm practicing my magic. But Dad, you know, Dad he didn't call me a puss or a wuss or anything. It's like he was just very, very nice. It's like, you know, you do your thing. He didn't say, get out here and fish. No, he would hook it up and he'd be sitting there. And occasionally I'd get a damn bite. And so I'd go over and it's like, okay, the waiting part. You know, the waiting.
1: Well, the river stuff you didn't have to wait because we were throwing spinners out there and catching salmon, which was beautiful.
0: Oh, yeah. I love a great salmon.
1: Oh, man. We used to catch fresh salmon all the time. Dad made his own lures, made his own, tied his own flies. He was hardcore into it.
0: I'll tell you.
1: One of the boats.
0: What was the greatest, and I think I mentioned to you lovely folks watching and listening Magic Matt's Outlaw Radio on YouTube, on Rumble on X, and the gooder radio stations, that in my opinion, life is always about looking forward to something. Each day,
2: yes.
0: Have at least one thing to look forward to. On those fishing excursions, which, boy, they went way too many hours for me. But
1: not me. I could live out there.
0: I understand that. I made that clear. But the point is, the one thing that I look forward to is coming back and eating our mother's cooking.
1: Oh, yeah.
0: So whether it be fried chicken or homemade chili.
1: Pork chops.
0: My mom, just the greatest cook
1: Southern
0: ever.
1: Cooking,
0: and looking forward to that. And that, and see, I think, and Dad, speaking of Dad again, he instilled that in me. Look forward to something. He would tell us on Christmas Eve, which is, by the way, the time when the Norwegians, and we're, you know, I'm Swedish, Danish, German.
1: Yeah.
0: So we would open our presents on Christmas Eve, not Christmas Day. Christmas Day, you'd wake up, and that's when Santa arrived and brought the big-ass presents,
1: big
0: right?
1: Big stuff.
0: But we would open our presents.
3: Big stuff.
0: And Dad would always say, no, he said, the minute you open it, it's over.
1: Yeah.
0: He said, the minute, because it's all about, what's the word I'm looking for?
3: Anticipation.
0: Mark, it's all about anticipation. And Dad instilled that in me. It's like, Matt, the anticipation is so much better than the actual revealing of the present.
1: Well,
0: and it's like, as a kid, it's like, okay, but I want to open the damn present.
1: Until it comes to Purnani, then the anticipation and...
3: Well, that's different.
1: You open that present, and that's a good one.
0: You had to make it sexual,
3: well,
0: didn't you?
3: Hopefully.
0: Yeah. You had to make it sexual. But the point is that Dad, you're right. You're 100% right.
1: Oh, yeah, absolutely.
0: It's about anticipation.
3: There's an old proverb.
0: Yep.
3: Wanting is more satisfying than having.
0: Yes. Yes.
1: The chase is better than the catch.
0: Not when it comes to Punani, though.
1: No.
0: See, I always have to make it about sex.
2: But you know what? That could be inaccurate.
1: And that was chase better than catch.
2: The catch might be good. The catch might be good.
1: That was Lemmy Kilmister from Motorhead. God rest your soul.
0: What did
1: chase
0: he say?
1: Better than catch.
0: That's that what he said?
1: Yeah, that was one of his songs.
0: Yeah.
1: I used to cover that song.
0: Well, he was right. He was wrong about that when it came to
1: I know.
0: Yeah. No. The catch is much better. Yeah. It's a lot better. But anyway, you know, I never got to this the View story. And by the way, maybe there's a reason for that, because it sucks. Now I'm hearing a humming. So was that Mark hitting his mic?
3: No.
0: Turn
3: I'm
0: down
3: not
0: a,
3: touching my mic.
0: Yeah, but there's... Oh, that was just in our headphones. All right.
2: I got it.
0: Thanks for allowing my brother and I, and those who, you know Mom and Dad, to sort of talk about our father. Because, you know, he's going through some hell right now.
1: Yeah.
0: And God... God bless him.
2: God bless him.
0: If hospice comes to your room and you have a loved one in that hospital, send him out. And here's the other thing. You may find this surprising. If any sort of religiosity comes in at that point and you know it ain't over, send them out as well. Yes, you heard me say that. It ain't time. When it's time, it's time. And if it ain't time, it ain't time. Do the right thing, and I know we have quality viewers and listeners. Thank you for being there, and thank you for listening and watching Magic Matt's Outlaw Radio.
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15: Tonight will be mostly cloudy and mild, a low of 53 degrees with some calm winds. Monday we'll see a mix of sun and clouds, though we are staying dry with a high of 80 degrees and winds out of the east at around 5 miles per hour. And Tuesday will be sunny and pleasant with a high of 80 degrees. With your storm track forecast, I'm meteorologist Tanner Blonkey.
16: 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A poker-playing, cigar-smoking, barbecue-eating talker. 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

0: the best.
1: Listen, I got news for you.
0: Yeah?
1: That's AI.
0: That's probably AI, but most likely. I don't care.
2: Well, I looked the guy up last week.
0: Yeah?
3: It's not AI.
0: Bitch-ass liberal, man. God bless you, bud.
3: I love that guy.
0: Speaking of bitch-ass liberals, they're all bitches, and they're all lefty liberals on The View, and Disney now wants FCC to classify The View as a bona fide news interview program. I don't even... how could anyone...
3: What's wrong with Disney?
0: Give the green light. Oh, please.
4: Oh, get out of my behind. Get out of my vagina.
0: Get out. The FCC just yesterday opened public comment on a petition for the Disney-owned network ABC to declare its show The View as a bona fide news interview program. Disney submitted the petition in early May on behalf of television station KTRK-TV in Houston. I know that channel because that's my old stomping grounds, Houston, Texas. Had some good times there. Had some big-ass chicken fried steak and gravy. Oh, the best. By the way, last meal, chicken fried steak and eggs.
1: Ooh.
0: Oh, the best.
1: Hash browns?
0: Oh, you bet your ass.
1: Okay.
0: Oh, P.S. God, it keeps going back to Dad. Our father makes the greatest hash browns on the planet.
3: Yeah.
0: The greatest hash browns
3: that
0: on the planet.
3: That and steak fries.
0: Homemade
3: steak fries.
0: Hash browns.
3: Yeah.
0: Gary makes the greatest... Crispy on the outside, moist as hell on the inside.
1: Oh, he said moist.
0: Oh, the best.
2: Any onion or pepper?
0: Disney submitted the... He ain't Jewish, Mark. He's not...
1: Should I turn his mic off now?
0: I think my brother just flipped Mark off.
3: I didn't even realize I did it.
0: By the way, he deserved that.
1: I did deserve it.
0: Yeah, he keeps it simple. Little salt, little pepper, and the greatest hash browns on the planet.
3: Ask the question again, Mark.
0: No, don't.
1: They're
0: don't,
1: not country okay. potatoes.
0: No, they're not. Thank you, Dave. Yeah,
1: God,
0: they're hash browns.
1: Yeah.
0: KTRK in Houston and its parent company, ABC, there was a declaration in order to receive an exemption from laws requiring that non-news programming include equal time for representation of political candidates. So, you know, if you're talking politics and you have a political candidate...
4: Get out of my behind!
0: Yeah,
4: Get out of my vagina!
0: Oh.
4: Get out!
0: The Equal Time Rule was part of the Communications Act of 1934, created the FCC and regulations. The rule is meant to ensure equal access to broadcast station facilities for all candidates for office, and that makes sense. Essentially, the same amount of airtime to prevent broadcasters from using the public airways to push one political candidate or party over another, which, by the way, The View does every stinking day.
2: Yes.
0: And they don't need a guest to do that. Disney and ABC's request for an exemption to the rule, which are generally granted for news broadcasts, stems from years-long squabbling between President Donald Trump. Have you heard of him?
2: No.
0: Yeah. And,
1: the Orange Man.
0: And various people who've hosted The View, which is a news and pop culture analysis program. It's none of that. It's a big borgasm with a bunch of wenches.
3: Mm.
0: The View, are they a bona fide news interview program? No. No, they're not. But will they get this passed and they're filing? It remains to be seen.
2: Well, look, when they ask. Well, they're asking with a Donald Trump-controlled FCC.
0: It's not a Donald Trump-controlled FCC. FCC, by themselves, they do their own thing. And those who are saying, well, Stephen Colbert was no longer on the air because of Trump, had nothing to do with it. It was a business decision. The douchebag was losing $40 friggin' million. Was it a month or a year? Whatever the hell it was, Stephen Colbert was not making money. Had nothing to do.
5: Filthy mouth on her. I've hired Whoopi over the years, at hotels that I own. We hired her once, and I went. She was so filthy, disgusting, dirty with her mouth that the whole group left. There was nobody watching her. She was a comedian, and you know what? Nobody knows this. She said, I admire you so much. Would you do me a favor, what? Would you do a cameo in a movie I'm making? I did a cameo in some crummy movie she made.
4: Get out of my behind! Get out of my vagina! Get out!
0: You know, for those of you who have a problem with Trump, we got a problem with you.
1: Yes.
0: That's a great president.
3: The president says crummy.
0: Oh, no.
3: That's awesome.
0: It's the best. And by the way, you know he's not lying about that.
1: No.
0: Because back in the day, he was a Democrat, so everything was cool. Actress Vivica A. Fox, who, by the way, she was a hottie back in the day, right?
2: Yes, she
1: probably still is.
0: Yeah. No.
1: Black don't crack.
0: No, she's a big one. I trust career politicians over reality stars like Spencer Pratt. This is Vivica A. Fox. bizarrely stating that a good politician is someone who makes a career out of it before declaring that reality TV stars have no business in politics. This happened 2 days ago. Fox was approached in New York City by a TMZ reporter who said L.A. is a lot like New York. Homelessness, all kinds of stuff, she replied. Well, we see where we're at when the stars get us, right? Economy is in trouble right now. The Independence Day actress continues. She was in that movie, huh?
2: Yes, she was.
0: No kidding.
2: She was one of the stars.
1: She was Will Smith's significant
0: other. Yeah. Oh, is that right?
1: Yeah.
0: Continued taking a jab at President Donald Trump. Fox then swiped at former reality TV star Spencer Pratt, who was recently, gained ground against Karen Bass, who, by the way, that's one smart gal. I don't know how. Right? Isn't she intelligent? She's intelligent.
3: Just give her a minute. She's going to get better.
0: Yeah, Yes, she said, I'm just getting started.
3: That's right.
0: I don't get everything right, but I'm just getting started.
3: Not gonna let your city burn down.
6: I want to say to all the people on the left. Good news. You got your first black female mayor of Los Angeles.
0: This is Adam.
6: She f***ed it 10 ways to Sunday.
0: This is good.
6: And now we need a white dude to fix the mess she made. But you got your first female black mayor. You can all congratulate yourselves, pat yourselves on the back.
0: Yay.
6: I know you love all this bullshit. You did it.
0: Yep.
6: You did it. She was horrible. You did it. She ruined the city.
0: Yep.
6: But you did it. So congratulate yourselves.
0: Yep.
6: And now elect someone who's competent so we can fix this shit that woman who broke the glass ceiling and you guys were so proud of voting in.
0: Yes.
6: That she fucked the city up so badly that we now need to change directions. But you did it. Feel good about yourself. You got the first. Check the box. You don't need two terms.
0: No, you got her done, right, Adam Carolla?
3: I love Adam so much. You got
0: what you want. And so actress Vivica A. Fox, I don't believe, would be on Team Adam. Because she says, so y'all, this is a quote, Vivica A. Fox says, so y'all be careful with trusting the reality stars in political arenas, she said, before oddly going on to imply that she only trusts those who make a career out of being a politician. Good politicians, there's a reason why they're good politicians, because they make a career out of being a politician, Fox added. This is Vivica A.
1: There's no such thing as a good politician. No, what are you talking about?
0: Yeah, it's true. This is why we like President Donald Trump.
1: Yes.
0: They don't just jump in and say, let me do it. Earlier this year, Pratt, of course, announced his run for mayor of Los Angeles while speaking at the They Let Us Burn rally in Pacific Palisades on the one-year anniversary of just a nasty fire that never should have happened.
3: You're right.
0: Pratt and his wife, Heidi Montag, that's his wife? She's a good-looking girl,
3: yes,
0: right?
3: Yes, she is.
0: What the hell?
3: He's not a bad-looking guy.
0: Yeah,
1: he's a public figure. That's what they get.
0: You mean females like that? Power and public figures?
1: Yes.
0: All right. Who also, his co-star on The Hills, became outspoken critics of both Mayor Bass, Gulliver, and Gavin Newsom. Let me tell you the bad news. And I am an optimist, man. I am always a glass half full guy. I do believe that this friggin' piece of crap idiot stick commie, bona fide part of the Communist Party. If you look back at Karen Bass's records, she is a communist. She's proven that to us, those of us, we live here in Los Angeles. Proper. We are in Los Angeles.
3: She doesn't look like a bull dyke, at least.
1: Yes, she does.
0: Oh, okay. Regardless,
1: you know what bothers me the most?
0: Regardless of her aesthetics, and P.S., if she happened to be a lesbian who ran our friggin' fair,
3: right. That's all
0: great
3: that matters.
0: City, I don't give an F what you like sexually.
3: Yeah.
0: It's just do the right thing for us, the people who pay the taxes. The people, who am I doing? I'm doing an impression of someone, and I'm not even trying. But the people, who is that?
3: I don't know.
0: Anyway, here's the bad news. Karen Bass, and I promise you, I'm telling you this from my heart, and that I want to be 100% wrong. I want you to be...
1: Don't say it.
0: I want you to go back to this moment and say, Matt, you were wrong. I want to hear that. Oh, do I want to hear that? I'm telling you, Karen Bass will be reelected here in Los Angeles. I'm telling you,
3: Dave, do you have a room for me in Havasu?
0: I'm telling you, Karen Bass will be reelected, no matter how great. You can't change the minds of these purple-haired, nose-ring morons in Los Angeles. You can't. You cannot change their minds. You can't make them do the right thing.
3: But do those people even vote?
0: Yes. Yes.
3: Scary, see?
0: Yes, it is scary, Mart. Yeah. Of course it's scary.
1: The deceased can vote.
0: Karen Bass will be reelected. Please, please, God help me with this.
3: I hope you're
0: help
3: wrong.
0: Me with this one. Come back to this moment. Come back to this moment in a few weeks.
1: I hope I can.
0: Come back to this moment and say, Matt, you were wrong. Oh, I would love that.
1: I think Spencer Pratt's going to get it.
0: That's
1: what I think.
0: You don't think I want him?
1: I know you do.
0: Jimmy Kimmel's sister-in-law accused complaining about L.A. grocers' Vote Pratt cookies. There are Vote Pratt cookies. L.A. residents and a prominent local boutique are reacting to claims that Carly Kimmel, who you know must be a brain trust.
1: Oh, yeah.
0: Yeah. Sister of Jimmy. Yeah. Sister-in-law. The California Post recorded that Carly Kimmel,
1: who is married to
0: Jimmy Kimmel's brother, okay. Jonathan, was accused in a viral social media post of complaining about Vote Pratt cookies sold by Vicente Foods, a family-owned Brentwood grocery store that has been open since 1948. Jonathan Kimmel worked on Jimmy Kimmel's show for years. According to this report, the accusation was amplified by Kitson, a Los Angeles fashion and lifestyle boutique whose celebrity clientele has included Paris Hilton, Kate Beckinsale, Angelina Jolie, Janet Jackson. Kitson said it spoke to a reliable source who confirmed the complaint came from Carly Kimmel. Kitson also posted photos of the cookies and an image of Carly Kimmel's Instagram account, writing, "Attacking a small business seems to run in the family," the boutique added. Good. So they're standing up for it. They're standing their ground. Worth noting, the last two cases involving bakeries and freedom of speech ended with the bakeries winning in the Supreme Court. Go on Carly's Instagram. Tell her how you feel. Good. Carly Kimmel.
3: Can we dare put Pratt signs in our front yard?
0: Hey, Vicente Foods, whoever your CEO is, whoever's running that, God bless you.
1: Yes.
0: In Brentwood since 1948. God bless you. Good. Small business, man. Democrats hate small business. They can't stand it. They want us all to be in buses and some sort of anything but a vehicle. You know, a gas-burning vehicle. When I come back, I have a little Trey Parker news. I love Matt and Trey. We'll be this after back on Magic Matt's Outlaw Radio. By the way, on YouTube, hit that hype button. Hit the hype. It's a new button. Find it. Do it. Do it for all of us. We'll be this after back.
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20: In a hideaway on the other side of the hill, with Hollywood close enough to smell, one man dared to step up to the bar and talk, and other outlaws heard the legend and joined together to tell their tales. This is how it began. Smoking, drinking, interrupting, Magic Matt Allen, this is Outlaw Radio.
21: You here for an abortion, too?
22: Oh, no.
21: Yeah, I discovered a few days ago I wasn't bleeding out my coup, so I guess I'm knocked up. Oh. Is this doctor any good?
22: Oh.
23: Mrs. Garrison?
21: Oh, that's me.
24: Mr. Garrison.
21: Mrs. Garrison. Oh.
24: Mrs. Garrison, you can't have an abortion.
21: Don't you tell me what I can and can't do with my body. A woman has a right to choose.
24: No, I mean you're physically unable to have an abortion because you can't get pregnant.
21: But I missed my period.
24: You can't have periods either. You had a sex change, Mr. Garrison, but you don't have ovaries or a womb. You don't produce eggs.
21: Oh, you mean I'll never know what it feels like to have a baby growing inside me and then scramble its brains and vacuum it out?
22: Oh!
24: That's right.
22: Ick!
21: But I paid $5,000 to be a woman. This would mean I'm not really a woman. I'm just a guy with a mutilated penis.
24: Basically, yes.
21: Oh, boy, do I feel like a jackass.
0: Yeah. South Park writers are fearless because Trump might use the military against them. South Park co-creator Trey Parker once mocked phony accolades for unimpressive people with the phrase stunning and brave. Now he's become the butt of that very joke, claiming his TV writers face a real threat from the U.S. military with Trump as commander-in-chief, posing as an oppressed artiste. Parker celebrated how brave he is to oppose Trump like everyone else in Hollywood with his long-running cartoon series during his comments as the TV Academy doled out awards to seven projects. From the stage, Parker scolded the Television Academy for giving him awards so late in his career, joking, "What took you so effing long?" He went on to praise himself and co-creator Matt Stone for their bravery in attacking Trump, saying he and his staff are fearless, especially this year when we started saying, like, okay, so this is the show where we're going to do, you know, they're like, okay, they're really going to piss some people off. You know, so the left probably doesn't even see what they're doing as parody. You know, that they're really not worried about the military. But, you know, they'll buy into that. Oh, it's yeah. Like, see, even Trey.
25: I want to be a woman.
0: Yeah, oh yeah.
25: From now on, I want you all to call me Loretta.
0: And this story blew my mind. We've heard about this elderly couple found dead in a home here in California. They may have been victims of a fake Tom Selleck.
1: Oh, yes, yes.
0: An elderly couple was found dead at their homes in Bermuda Dunes, California. By the way, that's Palm Springs area. Yeah. And the case may have a possible link to a person posing as a famous actor. The bodies of 80-year-old, okay, and 79-year-old, a man and woman, they believe Karen may have been the victim of a scammer posing as Tom Selleck. Wow.
1: And after they gave him all sorts of money, oh, right?
0: Yeah. And I will tell you...
3: And he still killed him?
1: Yes.
0: No, this is what they do. But I'll tell you, this relates to a story back in the day in 1980 when I was working for KYYX in Seattle, Baby DJ, and these two untalented guys, oh, I shouldn't say it that way, these two untalented guys, Ryan and Ryan, just awful.
3: I remember them.
0: Oh, yeah, awful on the radio. They brought in this guy as Gene Wilder. Well, he looked enough like Gene Wilder where folks bought it. Now, I'm a kid, and I'm thinking, he just doesn't look enough like Gene Wilder. But, you know, I'm a kid, and I'm sort of buying it. Because and by the way, totally made up. This guy was not Gene Wilder. Barely looked like Gene Wilder. But because these two who took a 12-hour show each day on a Saturday and Sunday on the weekends.
3: I'm Ryan.
0: Yeah, I'm Ryan.
1: 12
0: yeah.
1: hour.
0: By the way, Mark, that was the funniest thing they ever said. I'm Ryan. He's Ryan.
3: Yeah.
0: 12 hours. But it was all, you know, we were ahead of the curve. We were, taping our breaks and throwing them in there. So we could finish the show in an hour
3: or
0: 2 hours.
3: Why would Gene Wilder be in the Northwest for one thing, hanging out at a radio show?
0: No, but dig this. Here's the punchline. The fake Gene Wilder got so much nookie, and the Seahawks one of the Seahawks cheerleaders. yes, he nailed her.
3: God bless
0: because,
3: him
0: because
3: for that.
0: Because she thought he was Gene Wilder. And do I have a problem? Do I have hurt feelings because she did that? No, because you're doing that because he's a quote unquote star, yeah. But he's not Gene Wilder.
1: Funny.
0: It's like, yeah, God bless those two in the Palm Springs area, man.
1: That's terrible.
0: A fake friggin' Tom Selleck? Like, what the hell?
3: Why you let that guy in anyway?
0: My thanks to Tattoo Dave.
1: T.
0: I enjoyed this very much. My brother
1: Best Mark. Best show ever.
3: Martin.
0: My brother Mark.
3: Martin.
0: Mark C.G. Boyer.
2: T.
0: My buddy outside there slaving over a hot, you know what he does. He's our weaponized man.
1: H.R.
0: With the
1: by the way. H.R.
0: Oh, yeah. He's a Marine. I love that guy. Love Billy Dilly. Mom and Dad and Mom, love you dearly. Thank you for bringing me into this world. I'm very happy about that. And thanks for not beating me. Thanks for not hitting me.
3: Yep.
0: Alexandra, a million times around the world. Milt Larson, wish you were still alive, my friend. Don't forget, bumblebees can't fly.

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3: Deal was announced. The New York Times and Axios report that President Trump sent tougher terms to Iran for a peace deal in an effort to exert pressure and to speed up the process, but it's unclear what changes were made to the potential agreement. This as the Strait of Hormuz remains closed to ship traffic and the U.S. continues its blockade. And with a focus on the Middle East, President Trump has expanded the role of the U.S. ambassador to Turkey, Tom Barak, making him special envoy to both Iraq and Syria.
4: Iran's parliament speaker wrote in a post on X he doesn't trust America, quote, "We do not gain concessions through talks, but through missiles," unquote. President Trump says he isn't afraid to return to military action. Meantime, Iran's president has reportedly submitted a letter of resignation to the office of the supreme leader. The letter states the president and his government have been excluded from major decision making. Staying in the Middle East, Israeli troops have captured a strategic mountain topped with a crusader-built castle in southern Lebanon in the deepest incursion of the country in more than 25 years, the military reported on Sunday. The U.S. and Senegal met in a friendly match in Charlotte that's leading up to the World Cup. The U.S. won 3-2.
5: Ware continuing the run down the right side. Options in the middle. Balogun is one of them. It's Balogun!
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4: Demonstrations continue at the Delaney Hall Ice Center, where people are being detained or on a hunger strike. That's after a violent Saturday night.
18: They used the barricades to charge the police. They were met with direct blasts of tear gas and flashbang grenades. It took about 2 hours of a real back and forth to finally clear the streets. Dozens of canisters of tear gas fired into the air, igniting on the ground. Horses, officers on horseback were used, as well as riders. Police with shields trying to push them back towards the end of the night. Demonstrators lighting fires on the streets using placards and signs and debris to try and light those fires. Officials in New Jersey still say it's just a fraction of the protesters who are actually violent.
4: Department of Homeland Security officials deny claims of poor conditions. They say those inside are receiving 3 meals per day and clean water. Conservatives are speaking out against what they're calling the Stop Nick Shirley Act. which passed in California. The bill is meant to protect immigration service providers from harassment.
10: Why do they have to create this bill specifically for immigrant communities, immigration support services? And Mia Bonta didn't say when she spoke in front of the assembly was it also includes health care. So we know, like Medi-Cal, for instance, there's hundreds of billions of dollars in fraud just in Medi-Cal.
4: Nick Shirley on the Big Weekend Show on Fox. The former Prince Andrew is under investigation again, this time for an alleged encounter with a woman at a Royal Horse Festival in 2002. According to the Sunday Times, police are looking at events as they consider wider possible crimes by the former prince. It is unclear right now whether the claim was reported to the police back in 2002 or was made more recently. I'm Jim Ausman, and this is Fox News.
12: Tonight will be mostly cloudy and mild, a low of 53 degrees with some calm winds. Monday we'll see a mix of sun and clouds, though we are staying dry with a high of 80 degrees and winds out of the east at around 5 miles per hour. And Tuesday will be sunny and pleasant with a high of 80 degrees. With your storm track forecast, I'm meteorologist Tanner Blonke.
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1: All right, now, Billy Cunningham, the great American, great to be with you tonight. And there's breaking news around the Middle East as we come on the air. We had anticipated, now you and I had anticipated, that after last Sunday night's show, that sometime this week there'd be a deal signed. And now a few hours ago, the president of Iran has quit. And his statement to the Ayatollah has been reported in certain Middle East outlets that the civilian government in Tehran has little or no value or power because the Revolutionary Guard's taken over. And with that, the president's between a rock and a hard place. I mean, our president, because you got to talk to somebody to strike a deal. And there's profound concern whether the third Ayatollah is alive or dead. That's another issue. And the major issue is what we have here is a failure to communicate. Cool Hand Luke, failure to communicate. We got a failure now to communicate. And so when our team and the Turkish ambassador has been added to it this afternoon, wants to talk to someone in Tehran, who do you talk to? Because the Tehranians, the Iranians themselves, the Persians, do not communicate with each other because they fear an attack from Assad, from the Israelis, or from the Americans. And so they don't want to get together, and they can't use recording devices. They can't use a cell phone. They can't use a laptop. They don't want to pick up the phone. They don't move because, as you know, the original Ayatollah was killed using the security, the traffic cameras in downtown Tehran to chart the activities of various high-ranking officials until they're all together in one place. So now, according to White House officials, there's little or no movement among the Revolutionary Guard anywhere. They don't move anywhere, and they can't talk. They're talking about maybe pigeons or maybe about couriers to have communications back and forth. But they don't want to do that either because they think Mossad agents in Tehran will track these couriers who go back and forth. And they think about using carrier pigeons, which maybe can't be tracked. Maybe Mossad will figure out a way to do that too. So the White House is greatly concerned that there might be a deal to be made, but no one has stepped forward to sign to make the deal. According to one source I have, there's a thought that maybe safe passage would be given in a plane to go from Tehran to Oman or to the UAE or to Saudi Arabia, but in order to bring the top officials from Iran to negotiate directly with Witkoff. And there's been a thought maybe President Trump would appear. I can't conceive of that happening, but anything's possible. Damnedest thing, when you want to find peace, but on the other side, there's no one to talk to. That's what's holding this thing up. The president a few hours ago said he penciled in some different ideas, but who do you communicate with? The president of Iran has now stepped down and resigned. Who's in charge? Nobody knows. Three Stooges, who's on first? What's on second? I don't know who's on third. No one to talk to. And so at some point, as I said about a month and a half ago, finish the job now. Put me in the camp of conservative senators who are saying we should not have stopped when we stopped. Now, the reason the president stopped, I was told, is because the Pakistanis and the Saudi Arabians said they're ready to strike a deal. Stop what you're doing right now. We're going to work. We got a deal. They want to stop. And the president, Trump, said repeatedly, you know, they want to do a deal. And that's all the messaging out of the five Persian Gulf states that are in our quarter, you know, the UAE and Qatar, et cetera, Saudi Arabia. And they're telling the president 6 weeks ago, stop the bombing. We got a deal. President Trump said, okay, we got a deal. And here we go back to Pakistan, Islamabad. And then no one would show up from Iran in Islamabad with any authority because they don't have the authority to proceed because nobody's in charge. They're all dead. And they, you know, everybody wants to go to heaven, but nobody wants to die first. So the leadership of Iran is now saying, okay, Who's in charge? Not the president, not the Ayatollah. Is it the Revolutionary Guard? Likely. They got the guns. So who do you talk to? So Trump has floated the trial balloon. We're not going to go to Iran. We're not going to send Witkoff, the ambassador to Turkey, and the president's son-in-law. They're not going to Iran because they'd be hostages immediately. So what do you do? President said to his friends in Pakistan, Islamabad, well, get them to come to Islamabad. He wants to have a powwow in the next 48 hours in Islamabad with whoever's in charge of Iran. Whoever that group is, come to Islamabad, and we'll have high-ranking American officials will come there. Maybe J.D. Vance. He's been there before. Maybe Marco Rubio. Trump would go there himself if he could strike a deal. But you got to have somebody on the other side. You can't shake hands by yourself. You need somebody on the other side to take your hand. So the president has said he wants it done by Tuesday or Wednesday. Come to Islamabad. I'll have high-ranking officials there. I guarantee you safe passage to and fro. There'll be nothing about your plane being shot down. Whoever we can talk to, get them to Islamabad in the next day or two. And then let's strike a deal. If it doesn't happen, how many times have you heard Trump said, okay, if it doesn't happen, all hell's going to break loose even more. He was sandbagged, I think, by the Persian Gulf states and by Pakistan, who generally don't wish us well, by the way. You might recall that Osama bin Laden lived high on the hog in Pakistan, but that's a different issue. And the president is a bit frustrated. I don't know about you, but there's a BP station outside my sacred studios here in Cincinnati, and gasoline is $3.49 a gallon, $3.49 a gallon. I think in California, it's got to be $6 or $7 because of failure of the Democrats to have energy resources available for its citizens. But nonetheless, I'm told by a certain White House official that is what's happening tonight, Sunday night, about 10:15 Eastern time, that the president has said again, who do I talk to? Who's alive? Guarantee safe passage to Islamabad. In the next 48 hours, I want a deal struck. Otherwise, we will finish the job. So that's where we are. When the president of Iran this morning resigns because he can't take it anymore, that tells you there's total chaos, which is something in Iran that's been there for the last 47, 48 years. But this president has kept the promise that Iran will never have a nuclear weapon. All the other six presidents before him have said the same thing. But this guy acted Trump, and he kept his promise. So if it might happen tonight in the next 2 hours and 45 minutes. Right now in the Middle East, it's approximately 7-8 hours ahead of time. It's right now it's sunrise in the Middle East. We're going to have later on, by the way, the mayor of a great city in Israel. Later on, David Rubin will be here. We're going to talk to him about what's happening tonight in Israel, because it is thought that after last Sunday night, we'd be sitting here with a peace deal, which I believe the Iranians would quickly violate. Am I right or wrong? When have the Iranians ever kept their promise on anything? Never. So even if they agree to something, does that mean they're going to go through with it? No. With the last guy before Trump, of course, Obama, gave them billions of dollars they used to fund huge weapon stash for Hezbollah, Hamas, and terrorism all over the Middle East. They rebuilt the military, and to hell with the Iranian, the Persian people. That's what Obama did. Billions of dollars. And also sanction relief. And Trump's not going to play that game. You may recall that when the Ukrainian war, the invasion started by the brutal Russians, it was said for the first 3 months, this will quickly be a short war, that Russia is going to overwhelm Kiev and the Ukrainians, and the breadbasket of Europe is going to be restored after 6 months to a year. If it's not restored, there'll be famine all over Africa and Europe because Ukraine is the breadbasket. Guess what? It's now close to 4 years into this war of the brutal regime of Vladimir Putin and the peace-loving people of the Ukraine. And people are not having famines all over the world. The Ukraine, the capitalist system found ways and systems to fill in the blanks. And so, in a sense, is the world filling in the blanks when it comes to the Persian Gulf and the Straits of Hormuz? As I said, right out in front of me, BP station, $3.49 a gallon. I think before the war, it was $2.49 a gallon. So after all this, for the past several months, gasoline prices have not gone up significantly, at least in the Midwest. The lowest prices are in Kentucky.

that the president has told the Pakistanis to tell whoever's in charge in Iran, 2 days, 3 days at the most, bring whoever is in charge of Iran to Islamabad. We're not sending our guys or women. We're not sending them to Tehran, for God's sakes. Come to Islamabad and strike a deal. If not, the wolves of war will be released. And there's so many other targets to take down, dual uses of bridges and military bases. I think the Navy's at the bottom of the ocean. The Air Force doesn't exist. I'm sure there's thousands of missiles still available to be fired. But nonetheless, they're not strategically important. So that's the deal tonight. The president of Iran resigned, said, I can't take it anymore. And at this point, the president of the United States is kind of saying, this is the deal. Take it or leave it. No more BS. It's got to be done. Secondly, coming up later, there's been more information released tonight about Senator-to-be Graham Platner. Now, I could not conceive of a Jewish United States senator, such as the Senate Minority Leader, saying to the world that this is my guy, that Chuck Schumer, who coins himself as an observant, practicing Jew, is telling the world that a fellow Democrat who has a Nazi tattoo on his chest for 18 years, and not just a Nazi tattoo, there's a little variation that the guards in Auschwitz used to exterminate Jews. And guess what? He had that on his chest for 18 years. And an observant, practicing Jew, United States Senator Chuck Schumer, has endorsed the anti-Semitic Graham Platner in Maine, which is unbelievable. It gets worse. Yesterday, I guess Platner spent quite a bit of time on a website that involves sexting, possibly with underage children. Now, not him directly, but the website dealt with occasions where pedophiles would use that particular website, where Graham Platner, the endorsed Democrat, also spent time. Also, the other day, I might have been on Fox, I'm not sure, but the actual soldier who was mocked and called an MF-er by Graham Platner appeared and talked about the four wounds that he received in the high ranges of the mountains of Afghanistan. And numerous veterans organizations has come out for mocking a wounded veteran who lived through getting shot four times. So veterans groups are very unhappy with Graham Platner, still endorsed, by the way, by Chuck Schumer and Democrats. Also, he related a few weeks ago that he spent time masturbating in a porta potty. Now, that's a visual I can't get out of my head. That is disgusting. But Graham Platner, the senator-to-be from Maine, is concerned about masturbating in a porta potty. He'll Hail Mary every night before I go to sleep, along with the Our Father, the Blessed Virgin, was a skank, and that Jesus was a zombie. Also said that rape victims should take responsibility for their own rape. This is the Democrat talking. And also, extremely anti-Semitic, extremely anti-gay, his comments about gay people, and shall I say about those with mental challenges, he refers to them using the R word, which is despicable to someone with mental challenges. And this is the guy endorsed by the Democrat Party. There's been two or three that says that's a bridge too far. But I want to get Chuck Schumer, the Senate Minority Leader, who happens to be an observant, practicing Jew, he says, what are his comments about a fellow Democrat with a Nazi tattoo, including a twist to celebrate the extermination of Jews in Auschwitz? That might be a bridge too far for many, but not for Chuck Schumer. And someone asked me last Sunday night, well, what's going to happen if Graham Platner steps down? Well, according to Maine law, the primary is June the 9th, and he's up in the polls by 7 percentage points over Senator Collins, who isn't exactly a right-wing Republican, but Susan Collins has been there for about 32 years. She's a moderate. She votes with Democrats all the time. But he can step down, assuming he wins the primary on June the 9th. He can step down. There's some date, the end of July. I think it's 45 days later. If he steps down,

and then the main Democratic Party can substitute someone, and obviously that's going to happen. There's no way that Graham Plattner is going to withstand. He's got more coming up about unusual behaviors. I've been told it's the tip of the iceberg. I said, you mean there's worse things than masturbating in a porta potty and calling the Blessed Virgin a skank and Jesus, the Christ, a zombie? Worse than going after Jews and saying rape victims caused their own rape? There's worse stuff out there? I'm told by certain Republican operatives, yes. Well, let's continue. We never stop. We simply continue. The line becomes available, 866-647-7337. Bill Cunningham, the great American, with you and all great Americans, every Sunday night.

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3: May 15, 9 a.m., two women quietly waiting at the doctor's office. Woman 1 says, "Cold day, huh?" Woman 2, "What's that?" Woman 1, "Kinda cold today." Woman 2, "Yeah, wasn't expecting that." Woman 1, "What is it, 47 degrees? Woman 2, "No, more like 45. Woman 1, yeah, makes sense. At least it's not raining. Woman 2, "That would be sad." Woman 1, "So sad." Woman 2, "The weather." 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
7: And one extremely sick thing about the voters of the state of Maine, despite most of this information being now in the public domain, some of it's new the last few days, but according to polling, which I never believe, if we had polling believability, Trump never would have been the president twice, but nonetheless, according to polling, that Plattner is 9 points up on Susan Collins, who's a moderate pro-choice Republican who wants to keep doing the job. I mean, Susan Collins isn't exactly a John Kennedy of Louisiana, right? So in spite of that, the voters of Maine, with someone like this, wants them to represent each of them in the United States Senate. Stunning. What if Pete Hegseth had a third of these difficulties? He cut flack for having a symbol of Jesus Christ on his chest, and that the media didn't like that. What if Pete Hegseth, the Secretary of War, had a Nazi symbol on his chest, and that he said that women that are raped brought it on themselves, and that those, shall we say, that have mental challenges using the R word, and that he was caught, shall we say, masturbating in a porta potty? Would the media say anything about Pete Hegseth? And that's the tip of the iceberg with this guy. He's an oyster farmer. That's all we need. And I watched his wife defend his sexting, and whether he had all these sex affairs with all these women, that's between him and God, right? But when you go after a wounded American soldier, calling him a coward for getting shot four times in Afghanistan, when you call the Christ a zombie and the Blessed Virgin a skank, and we got problems. But the people of Maine, I don't know, are they nuts too? Kenny Bunkport, the Bush compound, has gone crazy? And the state of Maine, that the voters in general want Plattner to represent them in the United States Senate? Are you kidding me? Now let's continue. We have full lines, of course. If a line ever becomes available, 866-647-7337. And I'm not talked yet about Tallarico, this clown from Texas. This is also unbelievable. James Tallarico, who's, by the way, missed 800 votes in the state legislature. He doesn't show up to work anyway. He's a vegan in Texas? I don't think so. Bill Cunningham, the great American, with you and all great Americans, every Sunday.

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13: Tonight will be mostly cloudy and mild, a low of 53 degrees with some calm winds. Monday we'll see a mix of sun and clouds, though we are staying dry with a high of 80 degrees and winds out of the east at around 5 miles per hour. And Tuesday will be sunny and pleasant with a high of 80 degrees. With your storm track forecast, I'm meteorologist Tanner Blonkey.

0: So you see the confusion right now? The Trumpster wants to change certain parts of the deal. And at this point, I would hope, at a minimum, some deadline's got to happen, Tuesday or Wednesday or sooner, in which case you have to reduce Iran as much as you can, make it as difficult as possible to function, which right now they're in a terrible circumstance. At a minimum, that's got to happen. Set them back 20 to 30 years. Satellites are everywhere. Mossad is everywhere. Determine what's happening. And then move on. Move on from there. And open up the Gulf. And whatever happens, happens. We get 5% of our oil from the Gulf of Hormuz. 5%. The rest of the world, the communist red Chinese, get about 60%. India gets 45%. We get 5%. We don't need it. So at some point, Donald Trump's got to be given great credit for doing what every president has wanted to occur. And at this point, maybe down the road, at a minimum, spend another week to 10 days bombing the crap out of him, which he's promised now for the past 45 days. Take out all the bridges, all the reservoirs, take out all the electrical grid, take it all out and say, okay, who can I talk to now? And if nothing happens, then you move on. But at some point, we can't be in a state of uncertainty and limbo for the next several months. Even though gasoline, as I said in Cincinnati, is about $3.50 a gallon. It was up to $5 a gallon, so it's fallen since then, what, about 35% from the high. And we have plenty of oil, plenty of natural gas, plenty of gasoline. Our reserves are quite high. We're fine. The rest of the world's in trouble. So the Trumpster should do what he said he would do, is bomb them back to the Stone Age, and then tell them at some point when you want to talk, you get a hold of me. The idea of going to Islamabad tomorrow, Monday, or Tuesday, and meeting with the leadership, whoever's in charge of Iran, and we will meet you there. Maybe J.D. Vance would risk his life and limb to go there again to sign the deal. If not, you got to quit talking, and you got to start to walk, and it's got to happen. So let's take some calls. So that's where we are. And it's sad, and it's sick, but it's true. It's something that should have happened 45 days ago, but Donald Trump was told by the Pakistans and by the UAE and by Arab Persian Gulf country, stop doing this. They want to sign a deal. And the Trumpster said, okay, they will sign a deal in Islamabad. You might recall J.D. Vance went there, putting at risk his own life, went to Islamabad, Pakistan, coming off ready to sign the deal. Remember that? It was almost like Reagan coming out of Reykjavik with no deal with Gorbachev. Yeah, I could see in J.D.'s eyes, I've known him for 10 or 15 years, this isn't good. And they would not sign a deal. And if they sign the deal, they're going to lie anyway, right? And so at some point, you got to quit talking and start walking. And the president relied upon the Pakistans and the Persian Gulf countries to stop bombing because they want to sign a deal now. Let's meet there. And Vance goes there to sign it. And they refused because the negotiators in Islamabad did not have the authority of the Ayatollah Khomeini number 3. And they were concerned that if they signed the deal, they'd go back and be executed. So there's a power vacuum. Don't know what to do. And I watched earlier tonight the great one, Mark Levin. You know, the greatest talk show host of all time is Rush Limbaugh. I was honored to pinch hit for him a few times. The greatest radio personality of all time, it's Paul Harvey. Good day, Paul Harvey. Had the honor of meeting and interviewing Paul. And right now, one thing I do at night when I travel the highways and the byways, I gauge my travel based upon the great one, Mark Levin. I love that guy. And right now, Sean Hannity is the king of cable news and also the king of talk radio. I love Mark Levin. I had on Victor Hansen, Davis Hansen, a little bit earlier tonight. And he said at some point, you've got to stop what you're doing and you have to fulfill the promises that you made. And Victor Davis Hanson said that Iran is playing a strange game. He said that about 3 hours ago. And yes, they are, because they don't know what they're doing. And at some point, you got to stop it and say, okay, we're going to quit talking. We're going to make it happen. Let's go to some telephone calls as time allows. Later on, we have Jeff Cruer coming up from New Orleans, and also Mayor David Rubin going to be with us to talk about, and from Shiloh, Israel, what's happening in Israel tonight, things of that character, and away we go. Let's go to Paul in Michigan, and And Paul, welcome to the Bill Cunningham Show. And Paul, how are you?
1: Well, I'm doing good, and I appreciate your tribute to Rush Limbaugh.
0: The greatest.
1: Mark Levin, listen to him on WJR all the time.
0: Good man.
1: And Sean Hannity, he's been there since when I lived in Nashville, Tennessee.
0: You know, Paul, one thing about Sean, I talk to him often. He's a friend of mine. And I said to him that he's on now the Mount Rushmore of conservatism. We have Milton Friedman. We have William F. Buckley. We have Rush Limbaugh and Sean Hannity, because he's got more viewers and listeners than anyone in the history of conservatism. And that's Sean Hannity. And he's going to be with us another 5 to 6 years or longer. And so I watch him. I listen to him. He's a friend of mine, and we talk often, and I love that guy.
1: Yeah, and you know what, Bill? It just reminds me of, like I said, when I lived in Nashville. I live in Michigan now, but coming through Cincinnati, I love listening to you and the big WLW. That's a great station. I'm glad that you're on at least once a week nationwide. What I want to talk about, Bill, is the deep states, okay? There's a deep state in Iran right now. They're in the mountains, and it's the Iranian Revolutionary Guard Corps. Those are the ones that are calling the shots. They own their uranium. This has been the sticking point because they want to eliminate us and Israel and just about everybody except for them. And what we're dealing with right now is we can't talk to them. They don't want to talk to us. And you're right. We cannot keep going on like this.
0: No.
1: Because they're playing a stall game.
0: And I'm watching it, and I'll say again, it'll come out in months in a book or whatever, but when the Trumpster stopped bombing, he was assured by the Pakistans and by Persian Gulf states in direct communication with the leadership of Tehran, they want to sign a deal now. So you might recall, it stopped, and then the president sent JD to Islamabad. And I thought, my gosh, that's dangerous, but he went there. And he came out of that room after, I don't know, 12 hours of talking, and there was nothing there. There was nothing. He got back on the plane and left. And at that point, Donald Trump should have unleashed the dogs of war all over the Persian, Iranian, whatever, and go after him hard and make it stick. But he wanted to wait. They're strung him along. Okay, this guy will meet with this guy. Now we got to come over here. Or UAE, we're going to send some missiles that way. We got supersonic missiles. We're going to do this. And so every now and then, when some other faction gets in charge of Iran, they say, okay, it's time now. We'll send a couple drones over to UAE that are shot down. And here we are 45 days later. And at some point, the president's got to say, I've given you every opportunity to solve this thing. Now it is over. We win. You lose. You call me when you want to talk, and I'll meet you somewhere in, I don't know, maybe in Turkey. Let's go to Turkey, because the Pakistans are not doing us any favors at all. And I hope tonight, tomorrow, it's got to happen. Paul, it's got to happen.
1: Yes, it does, Bill. And here's the thing I was thinking, too. The president of Iran, who represents the people, who I believe they're very good people over there, was pretty much like, well, we would have liked to have seen Biden just resign when he did, but he can't represent us. And the president of Iran just threw up his arms and said, I can't represent anybody. So it goes now not to the theocracy, which would be the Ayatollah, because I don't think he's really in charge. The guy in charge is somebody in the IRGC, whatever you call that, and he's in a mountain somewhere. President Trump got rid of the swamp. That was a deep state here. So we have somebody to do something like Lincoln did in the Civil War, and we don't have a McClellan. What we have is Pete Hegseth. He's ready to go, telling you, Mark. And God bless you. God bless you in the United States.
0: Yeah, Pete Hegseth, I'm confident. After 45 days, it's almost, you bring up McClellan and Grant. Yes. You know, at one point, Abraham Lincoln said, I need me a wartime general to win the war. We got to win the war. And right now, I fear that Donald Trump's listening to individuals who want to keep talking. The Democrats, the media, Hollywood does not wish us well. They want us to fail. And whatever it takes, we must win this war. As Douglas MacArthur said when he got the Thayer Award at West Point in 1964, He quoted Plato, the wisest of all philosophers, only the dead have seen the end of war. And this is the human condition. And when we have a war like this, they fought us for 47 years, killed hundreds of thousands of Muslims and Americans all over the world. It is time for this to end. Pete Hegseth wants it to end, but the president, being a peacemaker as he is, keeps listening to this guy and that guy. Okay, we got Pakistani. Okay, let's talk to UAE. Let's talk to Iran, Qatar. What are they? And all of a sudden, it's you know, a camel is a horse designed by a committee. And at some point, the president's got to say enough is enough.
1: Yeah, those are different factions over there. And I guess, you know, we're really not used to doing it. Maybe that's why our previous presidents haven't done what they've had to do. But I'll say one thing. I'm behind what our president wants to do and what God in heaven is going to allow us to do, because we know they don't want us here.
0: No.
1: But guess what? We're here to stay, Bill.
0: Well, the other thing, Obama, the great Democratic president, funded terrorism by giving them $1.7 billion of cash on pallets and then released all the accoutrements to their empire and to their economy, all the restrictions. And all of a sudden, Iran had billions of dollars more to fund terrorism all over the world and kill more Americans and more Muslims. And Hezbollah and Hamas and Boko Haram and they had all the money given them by the Democrats. And now this president's got to clean it up and make it happen. And there's no substitute for, we must win this war now.
1: Yeah. And get this guy to quit killing whoever's doing it, quit killing their own people. I just hate to see that.
0: Well, right. But right now the inflation is about 2,000% a month. Half the Iranian economy has completely collapsed. And the leaders of the RG are somewhere incommunicado. They won't communicate because they're scared. You know, if these guys want to fight, okay, you want to go to heaven, you want to be with those 72 virgins, show yourself, let's get it on. But no, they want to kill indirectly other people. And I wish Donald Trump had not listened to the Pakistanis 45 days ago who said they got the deal. Can you imagine? Can you recall J.D. Vance going to Islamabad, spending 12 hours with all the experts, and when he walked out of the room, I looked in his eyes and said, no deal. It looked like Reagan's eyes in Reykjavik. And I'm thinking, they were just sandbagging us to build up their armaments a little bit more, acting as if by not losing, they win. And Donald Trump cannot listen to that kind of crap. He's got to proceed to victory. Paul, victory. There's no substitute for victory, and we need victory.
1: We need it. We need it now, Mark. And God bless you and all your listeners. I hope to talk to you again soon. And I'm coming through Ohio. I'm going to get that cheap gas you got, because Michigan, we're about 40 cents more than what you guys are.
0: I don't see a station above $4 a gallon. And you know, at this point, it appears that the world is, shall we say, understanding the challenges and overcoming them. And we'll see what happens. But I wouldn't. I thank you, Mark. I would anticipate the next day or two, this thing's got to, and every time Trump gets close to pulling the trigger and getting it done, he gets another call from somebody. Say, all right, you got us now. Come here, do this. We're going to email you something. You look at it, email us back. The Trumpster now is changing the deal. Okay, here's the deal. What do you think? Well, I get back to you. The president of Iran quits today. I can't taste that. That's another ploy. Well, we got another president. We're going to appoint this other guy. Let's go back to Islamabad. And I'm thinking, are you kidding me? At some point, this thing's got to end with American victory. Well, let's continue with more. And if a line becomes available, 866-647-7337. Bill Cunningham, the great American, with you and all great Americans every Sunday night.
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0: I'm Billy Cunningham, the great American. Today is like the third month anniversary of this war. We've been at it for 90 days. 90 days, and the Democrats from the beginning have not supported it whatsoever, even though their leaders and they themselves have said repeatedly, Iran can never get a nuclear weapon. The IAEA said that Iran is close to getting a nuclear weapon. The 60% uranium can become 90% in about 4 to 6 weeks. They have intercontinental ballistic missiles. They have the ability to marry either a dirty bomb or an atomic bomb and set off absolute chaos and kill millions in the Middle East, beginning with Israel. And even though that's known by the Democrats, they don't act as if it's a national security threat to the world. When a country saying they're going to send intercontinental ballistic missiles to America to nuke us or set an EMP over the top of Iowa, and I love Iowa, that they're saying this for like a half a century, and they have the technology to do it, you would think if America was together as one, this thing might be more quickly. But the Iranians are playing the game, acting as if they've got more Democrats in the media to make it look as if that Trump is a warmonger, just the opposite of what he truly is. Now, it is said to have anyone killed in a war, but at this point, there's been about 13, and that's all sad. It's awful. They sign up for it. They should be honored, unlike Graham Plattner, who wants to attack American soldiers that are wounded. And so God knows that the media is against it. And the longer it plays out, it plays right into the hands of the Iranians. And the Democratic Party loves this completely. I look at all the websites, and Senator Cory Booker from New Jersey, that guy's a real clown, said he's absolutely expecting more Republican opposition to Trump. How about victory in a war? That's important. God bless him. Whether it was Iraq or North Korea, Afghanistan, Vietnam, at no point did any of those countries present a risk of obliteration of our country, but this country does. They've told us they're going to do it. We went to war in Afghanistan for 20 years. That was a mistake. We went to war in Iraq for about 12 years. That was a mistake. Went to war in Vietnam for about 20 years. That was a mistake. Went to war in South Korea and North Korea for about 3 years. That was a mistake. Now we have a war that we have to win, because this country has thermonuclear capabilities of delivering missiles or EMP attacks over the top of the center of this country, and they told us they're going to do it. And they've hit islands 1,000 miles south of Iran. And left alone, they would have more technology to deliver more nuclear weapons to Israel and to America and set the world on fire, because their religion tells them the world needs to be set on fire, and we want to do it. They're homicidal, suicidal, and genocidal. And they told us they are. Completely. And this has got to end at some point. There's no substitute for victory. Go to 1964. Listen to what Douglas MacArthur had to say when he received the Thayer Award at West Point. It's a beautiful recitation of the American soldier. Now let's continue. Got me all fired up. So let's continue with more. Democrats love Graham Plattner. Democrats love James Tallarico. The Democrats love that woman in Texas who said Jews should be in internment camps. And now you got Chuck Schumer, the leader of the Democrats in the Senate, endorsing Graham Plattner, who masturbates in a porta potty and says the Christ is a zombie and Blessed Virgin Mary is a skank, and that rape victims brought it on themselves because of their behavior. And the Democrats say that's okay with us. That's okay. No problem there. Wow. Tattoos, Nazi symbols. No problem. No problem for a Jewish senator to support an idiot like Plattner with Nazi symbols on his chest for 18 years. No problem with that. Now let's continue. Thousands on hold. Millions are listening. I'm going to put a call in to Jeff Cruer in New Orleans, and also later on David Rubin from live from Israel. He's the mayor of Shiloh. Let's continue with more. Bill Cunningham, the great American, with you and all great Americans. Every Sunday night.
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18: Iran's president looking to resign. I'm Ted Lindner, Fox News. The president of Iran is reportedly asked to resign today. Reports say that Masoud Pezeshkian told the Supreme Leader's office he's been shut out from major decision-making. This is President Trump is pushing for changes to the proposed deal with Iran to reopen the strait, extend the ceasefire, and resume nuclear talks.
19: The New York Times and Axios report that President Trump sent tougher terms to Iran for a peace deal in an effort to exert pressure and to speed up the process, but it's unclear what changes were made to the potential agreement. This as the Strait of Hormuz remains closed to ship traffic and the U.S. continues its blockade.
18: Fox Business's Max Gordon in Tel Aviv. The city of Newark is stepping up measures to deal with violent protests at an ICE detention center. Fox's Steve Harrigan with more.
20: We've seen a week, really, of steady violence at night, usually after dark. We see preparations once again in effect for a possible fight between police and protesters, so it still looks cloudy. As far as the security here goes in front of this detention center, it is being controlled now by Newark police, not ICE agents. That's something the governor made clear just a short time ago. And we did see violence overnight. Once again, protesters refusing to disperse. They were hit with tear gas and stun grenades. They were lobbing things at some of the police officers as well. So there was some heavy violence overnight. Several people arrested.
18: Governor Mikey Sherrill claims out-of-state groups are inflaming tensions. And a United Airlines flight to Spain had to turn around mid-flight and return to Newark yesterday after Bluetooth device's name sparked a security scare. Happened after a teenager reportedly renamed his Fitbit Bomb, triggering a scare when the name appeared on board Bluetooth devices. The plane returning safely to Newark. Passengers evacuated. Security teams swept the plane and the flight later resumed. 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
18: Ukrainian President Zelensky says he's still waiting on a response to a letter he sent to Congress and President Trump about the weapons his country needs.
23: President Zelensky's letter is seeking help in bolstering air defenses, particularly anti-ballistic missiles, of which he said Ukraine counts almost exclusively on America to provide. On CBS Face the Nation, Zelensky said delivery of weapons isn't keeping up with threats Ukraine faces.
24: This is very important. We need to increase the production.
23: In his letter, he also urged the United States to remain engaged. Gernal Scott, Fox News.
18: Crews in Washington State have recovered the bodies of all nine missing workers after last week's chemical tank implosion at a paper mill. A tank used in paper production ruptured, killing 11 people at the Longview facility. President Trump planned to headline the opening ceremony for the Great American State Fair on June 24th after so many musical performers dropped out over political concerns. The Freedom 250 concert on the National Mall will kick off the country's 250th birthday celebration. More on this from Fox's Michelle Polino.
1: President Trump saying in part on Truth Social that these artists are getting the yips and that he would replace these highly paid third-rate artists. Over the last few days, over half the artists on the bill have canceled their appearance, including Bret Michaels, Martina McBride, Morris Day, The Commodores, Young MC. However, Vanilla Ice is still on the bill. He took to his Instagram to support the event.
2: I'm honored, man. This is going to be epic.
1: Milli Vanilli frontman Rob Moravan said he is still performing, as is CNC Music Factory and Flo Rida. Michelle Polino, Fox News.
18: The State Fair will run from June 25th through July 10th. And a new ranking reveals the best cities in America to raise a family. Financial site WallaHub comparing cities across the country. Topping the list, Fremont, California, followed by Overland Park, Kansas. Third place came to Irvine, California. At the other end of the rankings, WalletHub says Detroit landed at the bottom as the toughest big city to raise a family. I'm Ted Lindner. This is Fox News.
3: Tonight will be mostly cloudy and mild, a low of 53 degrees with some calm winds. Monday we'll see a mix of sun and clouds, though we are staying dry with a high of 80 degrees and winds out of the east at around 5 miles per hour. And Tuesday will be sunny and pleasant with a high of 80 degrees. With your storm track forecast, I'm meteorologist Tanner Blonke.
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1: All right, Billy Cunningham, the great American. I guess on Tuesday there's going to be certain primary elections that should prove to be quite interesting. I watched a couple interviews with Dr. Jill Biden, Dr. Jill Biden, and she's a blind, dumb, befuddled fool. I wouldn't want her operating on me in the classroom whatsoever. Plus, we had the stories from Jeff Cruer. Jeff Cruer is a great American, a New Orleans type, and he's an award-winning program, Ringside Politics, on Saturdays from 1 to 2 on Real America's Voice TV. He's a great author, many books. Another one's coming out soon, I would hope. And Jeff Cruer, welcome again to the Bill Cunningham Show. And first of all, one of your recent columns dealt with the fact that the Republican Party is in charge in Washington, supposedly with everything, getting nothing done. And the Senate is called into session every 10 days or so to get rid of recess appointments. That's the Republicans doing it to Republicans. So give me your analysis here, Cassidy, your favorite senator in Louisiana next to John Kennedy. John Kennedy is fabulous. He's wonderful. That he campaigned in Ohio for Senator John Houston. I love that guy. But give me your take on what's happening in the Senate to the Republican Party.
2: You know, thanks for having me, Bill. It reminds me of the first term of Donald Trump. I mean, we elected a Republican Congress and a Republican president. We told them to get the job done, and they didn't deliver. And in 2018, Republicans lost 40 seats, and the Democrats took control, and they impeached Donald Trump, and the rest is history. And this time we gave him a Republican Congress and White House and President Trump's, executive orders, constant and, whirl of activity and never stops. And once again, the Republican Congress has delivered one thing, and that's the one big beautiful bill. And that's it. Just like in the first term, they delivered the tax cuts, and that's it. So, these guys are horrible, but we're in the process of cleaning out the rhinos, bringing in the MAGA Republicans. It's just a long process, Bill. It's an 11-year process. It's taken 11 years, and we're still working at it, trying to clean out these rhinos, and the job's not done. There are a lot of them in the Senate.
1: And in defense, which I hate to do, of Senator John Thune, the majority leader from South Dakota, in his defense, I don't know if he really would like to get rid of the filibuster to get things done, but he can't. Tom Tillis of North Carolina says no. Cassidy, there until January, says no. Murkowski says no. Susan Collins says no. Senators McConnell and Paul say no. That's at least seven. And that means they're down to about 45 or 46, which means you can't get it done anyway. And so
2: he can't get it done.
1: They're not going to say yes. And some of these senators, Tillis and Cassidy especially, are urinated off. They want to get Trump as much as Thomas Massey wants to get Trump. And so I don't know what to say. And Cornyn,
2: doesn't like him. No. McConnell doesn't like him either. Paul doesn't like him. There are a lot of them that don't like him. So, yeah, you're right. They cannot get the votes. They cannot do it. It will not happen. We will not get the Save America Act. No. We need it. It'll not happen. We just got to deal in reality, Bill.
1: Well, I'm told by a White House official that sometime this summer, the Trumpster is going to issue an executive order, an EO, on a SAVE Act, which is going to include most of the elements. You know what's going to happen before the ink's dry? It'll be in front of a federal judge like the one who said that Trump's name's got to be taken off the Kennedy Center. And then you'll be up and down the court system. And he thinks that can be done because there's a decision in 1983 involving a Ronald Reagan action. The U.S. Supreme Court said if the president declares a national emergency, that is not subject to judicial review. And if that's the case, we might have less ballot stuffing and cheating, for example, in November, which right now the rhinos, there's as many rhinos in the U.S. Senate as there are normal people like Senator Kennedy. And it's not going to change. And what happens?
2: Here's my question, Bill.
1: Yeah.
2: I hear you and I agree with you and I want the president to do the executive order. But why didn't they do that months and months and months ago? Why are they waiting?
1: Well, because they didn't have the votes and they didn't have the 60 votes. They weren't going to get rid of the filibuster. So between a rock and a hard place, never had 60 votes. And numerous senators aren't going to vote to kill the filibuster, which the Democrats would do immediately when they get control.
2: So just issue the executive order already. Get it done.
1: Right. Well, he believes he's going to wait. He was told by certain senators we're going to get this done. Thune said they were going to get it done. Mike Johnson, your guy, Louisiana, we're going to get it done. It's not done, and now the Senate's going to come back in 2 or 3 weeks. So, and what happens, Jeff Cruer, if in November the Senate flips and switches? Somehow this Graham Plattner guy in Maine, who likes to masturbate in porta-potties, Graham Plattner, there's a pleasant visual, beat Susan Collins. How about him? How about Plattner saying that the Blessed Virgin was a skank and that Jesus the Christ was a zombie and that women who are raped brought it on themselves? I mean, and he's got a Nazi tattoo and the Democrats, including Chuck Schumer, support him. Your reaction to that?
2: And he's been going on websites trying to hook up with women while he's married. I mean, so he's been going on apps, and he's been doing pretty much everything that politicians should not do. He's been doing. He's not going to win. I mean, the good news is Susan Collins is always underestimated. She's always behind. They always say they're going to beat her, and she somehow comes out with a victory. This guy is so flawed. A lot of Democrats are backing away from him. I don't see him beating her. So I think she's going to eke out a victory. I think the Senate is going to stay in Republican hands. I don't think we have much of a hope for holding on to the House unless we can get gas prices down before Election Day and get the economy rolling again, which looks like it's going to be very difficult to do, Bill.
1: Well, let's go to that topic right now. The Iranian ambassador, the guy doing the negotiations in Pakistan, I can't say his last name, he's quit. He said, I can't take it anymore. And a White House official told me that the problem is this. There is no effective communication between the leadership of Iran, the religious leaders, and the military leaders. They don't communicate. That they use a courier system with pigeons. They can't use phones. They can't use iPads. That they don't use any communication device. And so when they negotiate in Pakistan, they don't know. The guy there can't agree to anything. And there's no communication out of Tehran to the White House or Witkoff or anybody. And so the problem is, that's why the last few days, the Trumpster has basically said, I'll get back to you. He sent a few, but there's nobody to talk to because they're frightened of being killed. And so what do you do when you have a country led by nobody and the nobodies want to kill everybody around them? And I understand it, but this thing can't keep going on much longer, correct?
2: No, it can't. I mean, that means you have chaos, and that means you have a stalemate, and that means you have the Strait of Hormuz still closed. Gas prices are still high. I mean, the blockade is still in effect. We still have this state of limbo that we're in. So I cannot imagine President Trump putting up for this with this much longer, Bill.
1: Now, another situation is relative to gasoline. When I pulled into our great studios, I looked outside at a gas station. How about $3.49 a gallon in Cincinnati? And in fact, the lowest gasoline prices are in Kentucky and Indiana because we don't have so many state taxes, not so many. You know, we do a lot of fracking here. But we have a whole bunch of low gas prices. What's it in New Orleans about?
2: Well, I just paid $3.87 today, which is a little bit lower than it was the other day. So it's come down a little bit, which is good. Before the war, it was $2.29.
1: Right.
2: So, you know, we still got a long way to go. But, hey, it's at least heading in the right direction.
1: You have a column coming out about Dr. Jill Biden, in which she's playing us for a blind, dumb, befuddled fool. She's saying, of course, I saw no decline whatsoever. Joe did a great job. And in fact, after the debate, she thought he might have had a stroke, in which case, if you thought your husband had a stroke, you might want to get medical care, not go to a big rally half an hour later and talk about what a great job. And so who's going to sell better, Jill Biden's book or Kamala Harris's book?
2: Oh, my gosh. I think they're both going to sell horribly because they're both liars. I mean, nobody trusts either one of them. Jill Biden is a notorious liar, okay? Obviously, Joe Biden was acting the same way on stage as he was acting all throughout his 4 years. He was mentally incompetent during the debate. He was mentally incompetent during his entire term. He was never sharp as a tack, even though they said he was in closed-door meetings. She knew very well that he wasn't having a stroke, that he was just being Joe. That's why we called him Bumbling Biden. That's why we called him Sleepy Joe, because he would constantly, you know, remember, Billy couldn't even get off the stage. He was shaking air, shaking hands with the air. He confused his wife and his sister. I mean, the man couldn't do a press conference without the cheat sheet, Bill. He had to know who the reporters were. He didn't have any clue. So he was just the same guy. And she said, she had the audacity to say, oh, he's never acted like that before or since. Give me a break. I mean, that's just ludicrous. I called her in my new column, the Doctor of Dishonesty. I mean, she's just, a flat-out liar.
1: When you think about scandals in American political history, think about the greatest scandals of all time. I guess Nixon with Watergate knew nothing about it, but helped to cover it up, a third-rate burglary, and the Washington Post.

0: So she lied. She lied for 4 years about Joe, and she's still lying. So, yeah, I think he was never really the president. I mean, the man was never really there. So, yeah, it was the biggest fraud ever. I mean, what a dishonest election. What a dishonest administration. They're still lying about it. And, you know, the thing about Donald Trump is he's 100% honest. I mean, he's brutally honest about everything. So with Trump, we get the truth, whether we like it or not. With Biden, we never got the truth about anything.
1: Do you think, and this is going to happen, I'm told, later this year, the massive conspiracy and the cover-up of the charges filed against Donald Trump, the raid on his home involving Comey and all the rest, Brennan, of course, Obama and Biden. And then you have the other issue percolating about the 81 million votes that were cast for Joe Biden, who conducted no campaign. The great messiah, Barack Hussein Obama, got 67 then 65 million votes. And suddenly a guy who campaigned from his basement got 81 million votes. Do you believe that?
0: No.
1: No.
0: Remember when he did his rallies? He had like four or five people in a parking lot. I mean, you had like people at big circles, and he couldn't even fill all the circles. I mean, he had like nobody. He was in his basement the whole time. Nobody was excited about Joe Biden. I mean, come on. That's such a joke. And of course, they stopped the voting. They had so much fraud during that election. I think everybody knows it now. So I hope we're going to get some prosecutions. Bill, I'm a little bit more encouraged in Todd Blanche than I was in Pam Bondi. He seems to be getting things done, seems to be more aggressive. So maybe we'll see some prosecutions.
1: You know, Congressman Jim Jordan, a frequent guest of mine, often talks a good game about all these things happening. For the last year and a half, there's been investigations of what happened to Donald Trump, and big investigations about the conspiracies among the top leadership of the Democrat Party in the White House, and that December, I think it was December the 8th, 2016 meeting, in which all of a sudden a shock took place, and that is that Donald Trump won the presidency. He's going to discover a lot of the stuff we've been doing. We are the felons, and we don't want to be on work release, so we better tie him down for the next 2 years with BS claims about a Russian collusion delusion. I've been hearing it now for almost a decade, and nothing has happened. Zero, zilch, right. Nada. And a lot of Republican faithful, Jeff Cruer, are demoralized. They feel as if we hear this all the time, but when will there be a perp walk for someone like Comey or Hillary Clinton or Bill Clinton or Comey or Brennan or Clapper? When will there be a perp walk? And it's been 10 years since that powwow took place, and it was seditious behavior by Obama, et cetera, and nothing has come of it. Here we are 10 years later, a year and a half into it. I ask you the question before the last big question, Jeff Cruer. Why is nothing happening, and are you demoralized?
0: Yeah, I am, and I thought Pam Bondi was a zero. I do think that the new interim is a little more aggressive, so I've got a little bit more hope in Todd Blanche, and I think that maybe we'll see something. Part of the problem is that there's so many deep state members throughout throughout the administration still. I don't think they've cleaned house in justice. No. I don't think they've cleaned house in the CIA.
1: No.
0: I don't think they've cleaned house in a lot of the State Department. So that's one of our problems. They have all the people that are still there clogging things up and delaying everything. So until we get all these people gone, we're going to still have problems.
1: Well, they're biding their time. They're just waiting. They consider this Trump presidency to be an episode, and that either Rubio or J.D. Vance cannot win in 2028. It's going to be Kamala Harris, I assume.
0: Right.
1: And they believe, just hold on, play stall ball. Don't take a shot. Run out the clock until the Democrat takes over. Then happy days are here again. This is after November of this year, in which they think the midterms are going to be a great Democratic victory in both chambers. And if that happens, imagine the country if the Democrats take the House and the Senate in 26 and the presidency, the House and the Senate in 28. What do things look like?
0: The country is going to be destroyed. I mean, the Democrats cannot have power again because they're destructive. I mean, and they're going to do everything that James Carville is recommending that they do. They'll get rid of the filibuster. They'll pack the Supreme Court. They'll add statehood for Puerto Rico and D.C. They'll rig it so that they never lose again. So, yeah, we cannot afford to turn over power to them. I mean, I'm worried about what's going to happen in the midterms because, of course, they'll impeach Trump and there'll be 2 years of chaos until 2028 if they take power. Same thing happened.

0: in the first term. Remember how destructive that was. Right. So we've got to get on the ball and at least get something done in Congress to be able to show the American people we've delivered for them. But with all these rhinos, it's going to be real difficult.
1: And now the rhinos are really angry. Tillis and Cassidy, Murkowski, McConnell, Cornyn. Paul, Cornyn, they're all angry. They want to stick it up Trump's petard. Lastly, do you run into James Carville? You're both in New Orleans. Do you two run in the same circles?
0: I did run into his wife recently.
1: Mary.
0: And she was very pleasant because she's a Republican. But Mary. Fortunately, I did not see her husband.
1: That's a good. He looks like a cobra. It looks like a sick cobra. Oh, we got to run, but once again, JeffCruer.net everywhere, mainly on townhall.com. Great columnist and more. And Jeff, once again, I keep hope alive. Happy days are here again. I don't know why, but I'm demoralized, but I'll fight like a warrior poet for this great country. And
0: I'm with you, Bill.
1: God bless America. Jeff Cruer, thank you. You're a great American. Thank you.
0: Thank you, Bill.
1: Get some jambalaya. All right. Thank you. Let's continue with more. Running into James Carville would be a serious, serious mistake. The guy doesn't look right, doesn't talk right. I watched him this morning on one of the morning talk shows. He was mean and vicious, and actually, he almost came close to saying Trump should be taken out. I don't know what taken out means, but Carville has completely lost his mind. He admits he has Trump derangement syndrome. He admits he has mental problems. Bill Cunningham with you every Sunday night.

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7: I'm Billy Cunningham, the great American. Jeff Cruer is in New Orleans with James Carville, but he's also down there with Senator John Kennedy, but also down there, may I say, with Senator Cassidy, who's so angry at Trump he can't see straight. So those senators, those six or seven we've referenced, are not going to do a damn thing to help Donald Trump do anything. And once again, I didn't have time to bring this up with Jeff Cruer, but the election on Tuesday in Los Angeles in the state of California is going to be a joke. More than others have told me that they're not going to let Pratt to win. It simply will not happen, because when you mail out ballots to every registered voter and everyone getting government benefits, there'll be apartment buildings with hundreds and hundreds of ballots sitting there to be filled out by Democratic activists. Until the SAVE Act is passed, this kind of crap's going to continue. I have little faith in the electoral system in blue cities and blue states. Do you have any? Let's continue with more. Next up is Mayor David Rubin in Israel about what's happening now that all the events seem to be on hold for a while. Bill Cunningham, the Great American, with you every Sunday.

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2: 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It's about listening. Listening to what's actually happening with our fellow veterans. 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
6: Tonight will be mostly cloudy and mild, a low of 53 degrees with some calm winds. Monday we'll see a mix of sun and clouds, though we are staying dry with a high of 80 degrees and winds out of the east at around 5 miles per hour. And Tuesday will be sunny and pleasant with a high of 80 degrees. With your Storm Track forecast, I'm meteorologist Tanner Blonkey.

0: by Billy Cunningham, the great American, of course, mayor or ex-mayor of Shiloh, Israel. David Rubin is presently in Israel. And there's back and forth the last few days. There's been an indication, maybe, that there's a deal in the works with Iran. And, of course, dealing with them is like trying to pick up a wet snake. It's kind of difficult. And also we have Oman, which might hook up with Iran in order to really shut down the straits completely. Oman is like more or less an ally of ours. Don't know about that. Plus, there's this report out of Israel. I don't know if Dave Rubin can talk about it. Much like in 1972 with Golda Meir, a good friend of my producer, Tony Bender, who after the 11 Israeli Olympic athletes were murdered in the Olympic Village in Berlin, that it took about 5 or 6 years, but the Israeli government, led by Golda Meir, hunted down the terrorists who blew up and killed those Olympic athletes from Israel, and all of them met their maker and those 72 virgins. Similar things might be happening now, and Mayor David Rubin, once again, welcome to the Bill Cunningham Show. And first of all, as we sit here, there's more reports of a purported peace deal in which the Iranians are about to sign, maybe. And it deals also with many of the issues. The president may not accept it. So as you sit there in Israel now, what is your sense of the deal? And what is your sense of peace in the Middle East at this point?
1: Well, peace in the Middle East, you can forget about. It's not going to happen.
0: Good.
1: It's not a realistic dream. You know, for all the announcements about peace in our time, and any historians in your audience know that that Neville Chamberlain from Great Britain announced shortly before the full breakout of World War II, he announced that there is peace in our time after meeting with Adolf Hitler. You know, some people like to put their head in the sand and dream on, and especially in the Middle East, you know, where we have a lot of sand and people are always putting their heads in the sand in the desert. But Israelis don't do that. Israelis don't do that. We're a tiny little country about the size of New Jersey. We're always under attack. And, you know, most of the Muslim countries in the world, and specifically in the Middle East, are always plotting our destruction.
0: Right.
1: And that includes Pakistan and Qatar, the great mediators in this so-called peace process. They're at the front lines of those plotting our destruction. So, you know, I'm not skeptical. Most Israelis are not skeptical.
0: So you're realistic. So when the Pakistanis hook up with...
1: I should check that, Bill. I am skeptical. Okay?
0: I'm not naive,
1: and most Israelis are not naive. Okay.
0: Kind of like Reagan used to say, trust but verify. So when the Pakistanis and Qatar get together, and they're the so-called independent objective mediators, you don't anticipate they're going to do things to benefit Israel?
1: Of course not. Of course not. Look, I say don't trust and verify.
0: All right. Now, another issue. I got two or three more. I practiced law in a Jewish law firm for like 15 years of my career, and I loved it. Katzman, Logan, and Halper were great. Irv Katzman, who was a pilot, a bomber in World War II, old guy, you know, he's moved on with his reward in heaven. He told me stories, this and that. And there are many Jews in America that will vote for the Democratic Party in this country, when it appears presently the modern Democratic Party is at a minimum anti-Semitic, at a minimum. The college campuses have erupted again with anti-Semitic protests of one type or another. UCLA, which is a great campus, the lawsuit more or less has been settled, in which hundreds of Jewish kids at UCLA, you may not be aware of this in Israel, could not go to class. They were hunted down. Their lives were made miserable. If they had a bike, the bike was stolen. Their dorm rooms were vandalized. And it's a living hell to be a Jew on a college campus. But whenever there's a big election coming up, the Jews, which are 0.2% of the world's population, David Rubin, you're 0.2% of the population. In America, it's well less than 1%. The Jews in America tend to vote against Israel. Can you tell me why?
1: Okay, well, before I answer that question, which is a good one, I've written about that extensively, including in my best-selling book, Trump and the Jews, in which I have a whole chapter that answers that question about why the Jews vote for Democrats. But although that is changing somewhat. So let me just point out, first of all, you mentioned the college campuses and the riots on the college campuses and the violent attacks against Jews on the college campuses. I think it's important for Americans to know that those violent demonstrations against Israel are being financed by Qatar and China. So I think that needs to be said and said clearly so that people understand who are real allies. You know, as President Trump is trying to get these left-wing agitators and Muslim rioters off the American campuses, Qatar, which claims to be a great friend of his by buying planes and things like that for the United States, you have to understand that they are really a wolf in sheep's clothing. So that being said, your question, and I'll try to give a very short answer because it's hard to give a short answer right. to this. As I said, it's a whole chapter in my book, Trump and the Jews. But here, a short answer is that a majority of American Jews, for various historical reasons that I get into in some depth in my book, Trump and the Jews, they are disconnected from their biblical roots. And because they're disconnected from their biblical roots and they just don't have strong Jewish identities. They may be born Jews, but it doesn't mean that they are practicing Jews or that they go to synagogue or that they support Israel or all of the nice things that Jews do or support conservative causes, which is probably according to Judaism, it's the most Jewish thing that you can do. But many of them are disconnected from their biblical roots, and that's a very sad thing because, and you have the people of the book, the people who received the Ten Commandments from God to Moses on Mount Sinai, probably the most historical event in world history, and they're disconnected from their biblical roots. It's crazy. It's crazy. In Israel, President Trump has something like 85% to 90% support. Israelis love President Trump. In America, obviously, it's
0: not so much
1: different when it comes to Jews. And this may sound crazy, but as a Jew who was born in America and raised in America, but has been living in Israel for 35 years. I'm going to go out online and say it is very good that there aren't so many Jews in America, at least the secular kind, because, as I said, they are very disconnected and don't know who they are. And that's sad.
0: All right. Now, I want to talk about these assassination teams in Israel. But first of all, a week or so ago, we had a big election. You may not have heard of the state of Kentucky. But in Kentucky, we had a congressman named Thomas Massie, a frequent guest on my show, who got sideways completely with the Trump administration. The guy ran against him named Woke Eddie Gallrine, who was a Navy SEAL. And as Massey's accepting the fact that he was defeated in front of a large crowd in northern Kentucky, he made reference to the fact that he tried to call Eddie Gallrine to concede the election, but he couldn't find Gallrine because he was somewhere in Tel Aviv. And everyone laughed. So going out the door, anti-Semitism raised his ugly head again, in which a popular congressman lost, a guy named Thomas Massie, I'm sure you never heard of him, But he lost to a guy.
1: Yes, of course you heard him.
0: All right, good. Well,
1: of course.
0: But Massey took a shot at the Jews in his concession speech, and people laughed. What's your response to that?
1: Well, obviously, a lot of his supporters were anti-Semites. That, you know, just, you know, they suffer from a syndrome called Jew hatred. And it's an irrational syndrome because it doesn't make any sense. But when it comes to someone like Massey, you know, thank God he was defeated. He's a bad person, and President Trump found that out by the way he was undermining President Trump through all of his initiatives in the United States, including economic initiatives and others.
0: Right. I have a text here from a shirt-tail friend of mine who says the following. This is the day after the defeat of Thomas Massey. Well, this is quote, "Well, the Jews did it again. They funded the Gallwein campaign, and I want to know when Trump's going to be not under the thumb of the Jews. The Jews want something to happen in America. It happens." And so underneath...
1: Bill, does this guy really want President Trump's initiatives to be defeated? He's not a supporter of President Trump.
0: No.
1: But his hatred of Jews is stronger than his desire to help President Trump.
0: But you have to be aware there's an undercurrent of saying that when something bad happens to a politician in America because of their support for Israel, that the hand of Benjamin Bibi Netanyahu is being used, and that somehow the Jews are manipulating American electoral system, and because Trump has Jewish grandchildren, he's in the pocket of the Jews. And that, I get these messages all the time. Me, I'm a supporter of Israel. You can't believe the diatribe against me with my head up Trump's ass, which I get constantly because I support Israel. And they're telling me that I'm manipulated by you and by Bibi and by the Jews. The Jews did it. Are you aware of that deep aquifer of hatred for Jews in America?
1: Unfortunately, yes. It's always blamed the Jews. And look, you know, this is just part of a long history, unfortunately, from the time the Romans drove us out of the land of Israel. From the exile from Spain in 1492, yes, that the exile of the Jews is something that happened in 1492 in Spain, not just Christopher Columbus discovering America, and then going all the way through Nazi Germany, you name it, Russia, the Russian anti-Semitism, and unfortunately, some of it has reached America. And But it's the same old thing. Blame the Jews for everything. But I'll tell you something. Those who stand with Israel, you know, obviously this guy doesn't believe in the Bible, because in the Bible, in Genesis 12, it says to Abraham, the founder of the Jewish nation, I will bless those that bless you, and him who curses you, I will curse. And, you know, that I think you want to be on the right side. And Bill, I know you're on the right side, and many other great Americans are.
0: Lastly, we have about a minute remaining. There's unusual events taking place in Europe and the Middle East. There'll be a Palestinian, a Gazan, walking down the street, and suddenly a bullet comes into his skull and explodes his brain. There'll be a car blown up in Munich, or there'll be an explosion somehow in London. There are people being poisoned when they have dinner, and all of them were Palestinians and or Gazans. And so I'm looking at this story, and if you can't talk about it, so be it, but I'm an open-air kind of a guy. After Hamas's terrorist orgy of rape, torture, and mutilation on October 7th, 2023, the IDF began its war to destroy Hamas inside Israel. And so at that point, Bibi put together a group of IDF, experts in murder, that to hunt down and kill every person involved in the October 7th report. Israel established an elite task force to track down and kill every Hamas terrorist who participated or planned the attack, from the most minor participants to leadership, et cetera, and they quote the Bible, the eternal one of Israel does not wait. So can you talk about the hunting down personally by ADF of the terrorist and having them arrange the meeting between them and those 72 virgins?
1: Okay. Wow, that's a handful. Well, let me tell you, Bill, as you know, you're speaking to David Rubin from Israel. And David Rubin from Israel doesn't believe in this liberal, far-left moral relativism. I believe that there is good and there is evil in the world. And those who took part in the mass rapes and murders and beheading of civilian Israelis on October 7th, 2023, anyone who was involved in that in any way deserves to be killed. And you know, if it mysteriously happens,
0: by certain people,
1: I mean, thank God we have the best intelligence in the world. I mean, the United States has very good intelligence too, but a lot of it comes from Israel. And that's one of the reasons why President Trump likes us so much.
0: Well, may God bless.
1: Because we shared with his administration.
0: I'm not sure we can do that here. Maybe we do. But I know the Israelis, after 1972, Golda Meir put together an elite task force to go out there and bring to justice those who murdered those Israeli Olympians. And I would anticipate that the men, the Israeli IDF, shown these terrible videos. I watched about 10 minutes of a 70-minute video. I stopped. I couldn't watch it anymore. And I thought those individuals need to meet their maker. All right. Once again, David Rubin from Shiloh, Israel. You're a great American. May God bless you and God bless the state of Israel. Thank you very much.
1: You're welcome.
0: God bless you. Let's continue with more.
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0: You know, right now, Billy Cunningham, the great American, is quite early in the morning. And it appears the president, either yesterday or today, has changed the deal a little bit, the updated version. And I don't know what's happening because earlier today, the main spokesman for the Iranian government has stepped down. And the main problem is no one there can communicate with anyone else. So the communicators don't want to offend the Ayatollah and don't want to offend the RG. And the RG doesn't want to offend the Ayatollah or the negotiators. So as a consequence, that's the holdup. Who's in charge? Who's on first? Who's on second? What's on third? And no one can communicate with each other, but they're going to be missiled. And so nobody wants to talk. And now they're down the fourth or fifth team, and it's a problem. And would you trust anything they say anyway? Would you? Absolutely not. Absolutely not. I think a month or two ago, the president, the great Donald Trump, should have finished the job. And now we're in a lurch position where we don't know who to talk to. The negotiators are quitting. Who's in charge? Nobody knows. And so we got a problem. I'm glad this guy's in charge in the White House than what would have happened with Kamala Harris. Well, let's continue with more. Up next is Michelle Steeb about politics in California. Bill Cunningham with you every Sunday night.
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22: Still considering a peace plan. I'm Sue Guzman, Fox News. President Trump has yet to announce a final determination on the proposed Iran peace plan. The president telling Fox News that he wants to strengthen the terms of the deal, adding that he's not in any rush. With the latest from Fox's Max Gordon from Tel Aviv.
23: President Trump met with top aides in the Situation Room on Friday. That meeting reportedly took about 2 hours, but at the end of it, no deal was announced. The New York Times and Axios report that President Trump sent tougher terms to Iran for a peace deal in an effort to exert pressure and to speed up the process, but it's unclear what changes were made to the potential agreement. This is the straight of Hormuz remains closed to ship traffic, and the U.S. continues its blockade. And with a focus on the Middle East, President Trump has expanded the role of the U.S. ambassador to Turkey, Tom Barak, making him special envoy to both Iraq and Syria.
22: French President Emmanuel Macron Sunday urged Washington and Tehran to reach an agreement as soon as possible after meeting with the Saudi Crown Prince Salman, the Sultan of Oman, and the presidents of the UAE and Egypt. Iran's president has reportedly submitted a letter of resignation to the office of the supreme leader, claiming the president and his government have been excluded from major decision-making. Meanwhile, the Israeli army has captured a strategic crusader-built capital, a castle in Lebanon, in the deepest incursion in the city in 26 years. U.S. and Senegal meeting in a friendly match in Charlotte that's leading up to the World Cup.
24: We're continuing the run down the right side. Options in the middle. Balogun is one of them. It's Balogun!
22: Two, three was the final score in favor of the U.S. Sound courtesy of TNT Sports. U.S. has another tune-up coming up for the World Cup match. 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
22: Nightly curfew in effect around Delaney Hall. That's a nice holding facility in Newark, New Jersey that has been the target of recent protests. This after a violent Saturday night, as we hear from Fox's Steve Harrigan.
29: They used the barricades to charge the police. They were met with direct blasts of tear gas and flashbang grenades. It took about 2 hours of a real back and forth to finally clear the streets. Dozens of canisters of tear gas fired into the air, igniting on the ground. Horses, officers, officers on horseback were used, as well as riot police with shields, trying to push them back. Towards the end of the night, demonstrators lighting fires on the streets using placards and signs and debris to try and light those fires. Officials in New Jersey still say it's just a fraction of the protesters who are actually violent.
22: The protesters are upset. People are being held on a hunger strike because of poor conditions, but the Department of Homeland Security claims those inside are receiving 3 meals a day, clean water and health care, and they say those detained are not on a hunger strike. Conservatives speaking out against what they're calling the Stop Nick Shirley Act, which passed in California, the bill meant to protect immigration service providers from harassment.
1: Why do they have to create this bill specifically for immigrant communities, immigration support services? And what Mia Bonta didn't say when she spoke in front of the assembly was it also includes health care. So we know, like Medi-Cal, for instance, there's there could be hundreds of billions of dollars in fraud just in Medi-Cal.
22: Nick Shirley on the Big Weekend Show on Fox. Former Prince Andrew reportedly under investigation again, this time for an alleged encounter with a woman at a Royal Horse Racing Festival back in 2002. That's according to the Sunday Times. Prince Andrew was arrested earlier this year, charged with allegedly passing classified information to the convicted pedophile Jeffrey Epstein. I'm Sue Guzman. This is Fox News.
2: Tonight will be mostly cloudy and mild, a low of 53 degrees with some calm winds. Monday we'll see a mix of sun and clouds, though we are staying dry with a high of 80 degrees and winds out of the east at around 5 miles per hour. And Tuesday will be sunny and pleasant with a high of 80 degrees. With your storm track forecast, I'm meteorologist Tanner Blonkey.
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0: 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Now, here's the man who's been recognized as radio's best. The recipient of not one, but two prestigious Marconi Awards for his broadcast excellence. The one and only, Bill Cunningham.
1: Michelle Steve is an expert on homelessness, how to solve it, which is a problem. Democrats don't want it solved. They want it aggravated and exacerbated because there's too much money in homelessness to let it go away. And Michelle Steve is the founder of Free Up Foundation, author of the book Answers Behind the Red Door, Battling the Homeless Epidemic. And she spent 13 years as the CEO of Northern California's largest program for homeless women and children. And now she finds herself somewhere in Texas, having gotten out alive. But joining you and I now is Michelle Steve. And Michelle, welcome to the Bill Cunningham Show. And first of all, Michelle, just describe, if you can, because you're an expert on this, the overall problem, how it started, how it began, where it's going. And in fact, 20 years ago, we didn't have this problem. 10 years ago, it started to aggravate. Now it's metastasized, especially in Los Angeles. So somehow, give me a full report.
2: You bet. So, and thank you for the question. So up until about 30 years ago, the homelessness response at the local level was delivered, was taken care of by the church, by the faith-based community. And slowly but surely, the federal government crept in, as they do in many issue areas other than homelessness, or have in many other issue areas. And started to take over. They now are the largest funder of homelessness in the nation. And the real problem, and so they direct policy, homelessness policy. The problem began 12 years ago when President Obama took an approach to homelessness called Housing First. That was an approach used for a very small sliver of the homeless population. And without any evidence, he rolled it out as a one-size-fits-all mandate. So every, the federal government would, at that point, only fund Housing First, and I'll talk about what that approach is, and all the money they give to local jurisdictions, which most local jurisdictions rely heavily, if not exclusively, on HUD, the federal government money, which is doled out by HUD. So they were driving policy at the local level as well. And what Housing First meant is that we would give keys to an apartment to everyone who's homeless for life without any condition of sobriety, without any condition to work ever, without any condition to engage in mental health and or drug and alcohol treatment, which plague about 80% of the homeless population. So this President Obama promised would end homelessness in a decade. And today we now sit at the highest level ever in our country's history, recorded history. Right. It's up almost 35%.
1: So
2: bottom line is, go ahead.
1: So when government funds something and then the bureaucracy around it continues to grow, the last thing the bureaucracy wants to happen is for homelessness to be solved. They want to keep it going because too much money's involved. And is that true?
2: It's absolutely true. So, so the president today, President Trump and his administration, I'll just give an example. They released an executive order last summer saying homelessness is clearly, our approach to homelessness has not worked.
1: Right.
2: We need to reprioritize and alcohol counseling, mental health counseling. We need to do away with much of this lifelong housing promise. We need to, give people temporary housing so they can get services. But most of the homeless don't need lifelong subsidized housing. What they need is the treatment services, the life skills services to learn to be able to take care of their apartment and take care of themselves on their own. And so Trump issued this executive order, said we've got to clear encampments, we've got to reintegrate the faith-based community. And the what we call the homeless industrial complex started blocking him at every turn. In fact, they they issued a notice of funding opportunity for this approach, and it's still held up in the First Circuit Court in Rhode Island by the homeless industrial complex, who doesn't want to change the system that has so clearly failed. You look and look at the numbers, and the numbers dictate failure. You look at our streets, and the streets dictate failure. It is so clearly failed how they look at themselves in the mirror and justify blocking these desperately needed reforms. It's because it's clearly because they are thriving off the current system,
1: making a lot of money. Some of the directors of these programs make $500,000 a year to keep the program alive. In your column at the Orange County Register, the first sentence is this. You say, where is the outrage? And you say in your first column, when environmental destruction, abuse, violence, public disorder emerge from homeless encampments, America's most vocal advocacy organizations fall silent. In other words, if women are being beaten, if women are being raped, if there's terrible issues of public disorder and open-air drug use, normally the liberal groups step in and say, we got to protect this. Another disgusting aspect of this is the mistreatment of dogs and cats in these homeless encampments. So let's talk first of all about the liberal groups that care so greatly about the environment. Why are they so silent?
2: Well, it's so clear. In fact, I was in Sacramento last week. We're about to expose some of the environmental, degradation is too light of a word, but the environmental degradation that's been happening there. And we cleaned up a part of a riverway there with what a small volunteer group called the River City Waterway Alliance. It's a bunch of retirees who, you know, are cleaning up the river because government is not doing it. And they're all, you know, pretty progressive left. And, you know, I said to them, have you reached out to the Sacramento chapter of the Sierra Club? Have you reached out to the governor's office, the Department of Fish and Wildlife? They've reached out to all of these groups who refuse to even acknowledge their, you know, their requests. They're nowhere to be found. It is such a shame. And you mentioned the abuse of women and pets. Where's PETA? You know, where are the domestic violence groups, right? Where are all of these groups? And what we have figured out is they can't, you know, their political allies have dirt on their hands when it comes to these homelessness policies, and they don't want to disrupt their allies. So they're nowhere to be found. And that is the cold, hard truth of the matter.
1: Michelle, Steve, you have often have a segment about what's happening to dogs and cats, but reports of violence, rape, sexual abuse inside homeless encampments are very frequent and severe, especially, of course, to women and children. And normally, if children are being raped or if women are being raped, everyone agrees that's got to be stopped. But the LAPD and others, whether it's Chicago, LAPD, or New York, the last thing they want to do is go into a homeless encampment on city streets and try to put together a case of rape. And when the woman or the teenager is a drug addict or mentally ill, that's the victim. The perpetrators, and there's many, gang rapes occurring. It's like, well, who do we arrest? The cops don't want to go in there. Now, talk about what the homeless encampments do to cats and dogs. And this is really disgusting.
2: Yeah, so there's been long time reports of the abuse and neglect, right? And we witnessed it firsthand while we were in Sacramento last week doing that other story. But what you're now seeing in LA in particular, but I know it's happening in other places. You're now seeing the homeless test their drugs to determine if they're lethal on the pets. It is just horrific. And in addition to the, you know, clear abuse and the neglect and malnutrition and the tying up of these animals without any water, I've seen it all. But this, you know, testing their drugs on these that PETA is just nowhere to be found is again, I just don't know how these people look at themselves in the mirror.
1: Well, you know, they sit at the right hand of God because they're liberals. But as far as I watched an interview with Karen Bass, about a week or two ago, the mayor of L.A. And the you know, every now and then a liberal journalist will have an act of a professional competence. Every now and then, even CNN at times will commit an act of journalism. And the interviewer said, well, you promised 3.5, 4 years ago that with an additional $10 billion, you were going to solve the homeless problem. In fact, Mayor Bass, it's gone up. The more we fund it, the more we get. And her answer was like a non sequitur. It was like, well, you know, I'm working on it. We need more money. We got to do this. And of course, the differential is Spencer Pratt, who I hope on Tuesday he actually is in the top two, which I think he will be. So there will be a head to head race between the two of them. So explain the answers of Karen Bass and Gavin Newsom. How much money's been spent on this and what's been the result?
2: Well, California is such a telltale sign of the failure of Housing First. California is the only state in the nation that followed the federal government in the Housing First mandate. What that meant, and they did that in 2016, what that meant is all the federal dollars were being spent on this no condition housing, right? Lifelong housing with no conditions. And all of the state dollars. There's been almost $30 billion, and estimates are even higher, spent on this mandated approach. California's homeless population grew by 40% since 2017. It went way up. So, you

0: programs who do a more rehabilitative approach. She's completely been silenced by, you know, the homeless industrial complex. She's been a massive failure. And I, too, am praying for a miracle. But I'll tell you, the unions, the two most powerful unions in the country are CTA, California Teachers, and SEIU, the public employee union. And they will not let anyone get into office that they can't control.
1: Well, you know, they're in the pockets of the taxpayer, and they're going to vote 100% for Karen Best to keep the money coming. One of her programs are meth addicts getting brand new teeth and also providing drugs to drug addicts. Discuss what's the program in California spreading across the nation to give meth addicts who've blown out their teeth and also clean syringes to use drugs paid for by the government.
0: Yes, this is a practice called harm reduction. I actually call it prevention. You know, it started with the whole idea of, you know, people who inject drugs, you know, including those with HIV, need clean needles, and we need to make, you know, clean needles available to them. And it's extrapolated to actually giving, you know, in a library in we're teaching addicts how to safely inject in a class.
1: Stay right there. I mean, you're saying the libraries in California show and teach drug addicts how to use drugs.
0: Well, this was actually a library in Seattle, but in California, they practice this. They in San Francisco, they had posters literally in public places saying, you know, make sure you use with other people. I'm paraphrasing, right? But it makes sure you use with other people, so if you OD, they can bring you back to life. I mean, this is how they practice harm reduction. I say that in air quotes in California, and it's state policy now. So it's just a very, very, you know, ineffective and harm production approach that the state has taken, in LA in particular.
1: Well, lastly, and the Trump administration wants to change it, is tied up in the federal court system, because those receiving these billions of dollars, the last thing they want to do is solve the problem, because that means they're out of a job.
0: Exactly.
1: And I don't know. So assuming things continue, there's no water in the hydrants, there's no water in the reservoirs. The Mayor Bass will be in Africa accepting a prize when fires break out. Here in Cincinnati, we have about 1,000 homeless. Fortunately, we have cold weather quite often here. And having been in the public defender's office for years, I know the homeless advocates make sure that the homeless have a place to sleep and somewhere to eat. They walk down to the High River during the day, panhandle back up to the clinics, and they get their methadone or whatever they are, and then they report to a homeless encampment rather than a shelter, because the last thing they want to do is being in a shelter. They want to be out in the public street, public thoroughfare. I was down Cincinnati a couple days ago. There were several homeless on Fountain Square with their pants down, and I saw a police officer walk up to tell the guy to get his pants up. And that's the extent of our care. And having worked in the AG's office on commitment hearings, most of the problem is mental illness and drug abuse and alcoholism. And instead of getting treatment for those difficulties, what occurs is that the homeless advocates will attack the police and the judicial system if someone's held accountable. Now, we have about a minute remaining, Michelle Steeb. Any change coming? Is there any hope for the major cities in this country?
0: Yes. And again, the Trump administration issued their executive order while the first notice of funding opportunity is being held up in the courts. They're issuing another one. They anticipate they're going to have, they already do have the full support of the White House, but the full support of the courts in what they're issuing. So there's money flowing towards this recovery restorative approach, which is fantastic. And it will say, and that's the reason I wrote my book and I write about this topic at least once a week, but, you know, we need to all start with the hope that human beings can recover, and the goal needs to be that we help them do. That's what this administration they've turned the ship in that direction, and we need to be calling our members of Congress and making sure that they continue to support the president and his administration in this effort.
1: It's a failure of compassion. We all have compassion for individuals that

0: drug addict or mentally ill, but the system is now set up to pay those who keep that problem alive and not to solve the problem. Once again, Michelle Steeb, thanks for coming on the Bill Cunningham Show. The book is, and I think it's almost everywhere, Behind the Red Door, Battling the Homeless Epidemic. And Michelle, once again, thanks for coming on the Bill Cunningham Show, and you're a great American. Thank you, Michelle.
1: Thank you.
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1: Hi, Billy Cunningham, the great American. Michelle, Steve on these issues, I think, is fabulous about what's happening in California and many other blue cities and blue states. I would point out that while this was, when the interview was ongoing, I got a text from the senior manager in charge of PETA issues. Her name is Katie Cryer, and she said she just got the conversation with Michelle Steve. I want to let you know that she may be misinformed about PETA's response to animal abuse in Los Angeles. Last weekend, we were on Skid Row in support of rescue organizations, starts with one today. And Katie says that we've contacted the governor's office and trying to stop the homeless from using animals, more or less, shall we say, as stalking horses for whether a drug is too harmful to take. And according to this senior manager, and I have no reason to dispute her at all, media relations person Katie Cryer, that issue about rampant neglect and abuse of animals in homeless encampments has been addressed to the governor. And it's an ongoing difficulty. They understand it's an ongoing difficulty. And guess what? They say they're going to make it better. That's a yes. You should not kill cats and dogs in order to test the efficiencies of your drugs. Yes. That doesn't mean that the rapes and the robberies and the open-air defecation, urination, and fornication is not going on. All that other stuff's going on anyway, but I want to thank Katie Cryer, Senior Manager of Media Relations with PETA, for updating that one issue. Let's continue with more. The great Scott Powell is next. Bill Cunningham with you every day.

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9: Tonight will be mostly cloudy and mild, a low of 53 degrees with some calm winds. Monday we'll see a mix of sun and clouds, though we are staying dry with a high of 80 degrees and winds out of the east at around 5 miles per hour. And Tuesday will be sunny and pleasant with a high of 80 degrees. With your storm track forecast, I'm meteorologist Tanner Blonkey.

0: All right, now let's continue. Bill Cunningham, the great American. Of course, Scott Powell, a frequent guest of mine, is a senior fellow at the Discovery Institute. He's written many books, including Rediscovering America, number one new release. And I think this column he has up on thespectator.org captures the essence of the 250th anniversary. And this column talks about the history of our great country, going back to the Puritans, through the reformations of early government in America, then to the Civil War, and then after that to Teddy Roosevelt, the Great Depression, coming up to World War I and World War II. Then we talk about the 1960s, in which major American cities were burned down, and also the burning of many American cities due to the activities in Minneapolis with George Floyd, etc., all the way up to now, in which I saw a few days ago, Memorial Day, we celebrated the sacrifice of about 1 million or so American men and women giving their life for this country, that the Democratic Party calls it Donald Trump's war of choice in Iran to diminish the sacrifice as if one man is doing it, not the entire nation. Joining you now is that same Scott Powell. And Scott Powell, welcome again to the Bill Cunningham Show. And give us encapsulating your thoughts on the division today in America compared to years past. It's different today. Is it more profound or less? Give me a full report.
1: Well, I think it's more profound in several different ways. I think when we talk about the spiritual battle, you're talking about the forces of good versus the forces of evil. Evil is very real, and good is very real. Good originates with God. God wants us to live fulfilling, flourishing lives that are all driven by what we'll just call goodness, beauty, love. We all know what those virtues are that sort of encapsulate a very advanced, enlightened and joyful society. Yeah. The dark side is sort of just the opposite. They are driven by hatred. They are driven by division, alienation. I mean, there's a lot of qualities that are spiritual that we can recognize are very active in terms of the dark side. The dark side spiritual activism today is perhaps greater than it's ever been. So and that really is the big challenge that we have, is how do we bring people back to normalcy, to common sense and so forth. But
0: I'm going to stay on that point with you, Scott Powell, because during Memorial Day weekend, dozens of American cities had thousands of youth wilding in the city streets, jumping on top of cars, looting stores, committing acts of violence, and few, if any, were ever arrested. In fact, city police departments are kind of told to stand back, let them have their way. It happens now. It's going to happen every weekend all across America. And in a sense, there's no sense of a public education system that works. There's no sense of faith in God. There's no sense of marriages taking place in large parts of our society. Couples are not getting together to produce children that, you know, you want your daughters to reflect the mother, the sons to reflect the father. And I don't see that going on. Now, you make a comment in your column, which I thought was very good. The United States was so mercilessly divided at the time of the Civil War, many thought the reconciliation impossible. Yet it began with humble and virtuous actions from the vanquished South, not the victorious North. Explain that.
1: Well, it is, you know, it's a comfort to people who, you know, are, you know, live in the legacy of the South. The South has been largely demonized. The South was responsible, charged with, you know, it was the, you know, the slaveholding South was what the Union stood up against and what fought for. Of course, people that really know their history know that the Civil War started with over the issue of secession, not over slavery. In fact, Abraham Lincoln himself said in his first inauguration that slavery was not going to be an issue in his administration. He basically viewed that that's the business of the southern states, and he had some confidence that, you know, that they were going to wean themselves away from slavery. And it's not that people planned on slavery. You know, no one invited the slaves to come to America. They were brought here by slave traders, and they were first introduced to the Southern society as indentured servants, and that was a legitimate role, a legal role for indentured service, because they could, when they fulfilled their term of servitude, they were free. And so the early blacks that came here were in that category. They became free blacks in the South. They were not slaves.
0: Yeah.
1: But in any case, the reality is that God's work in throughout history has always been to bring people closer to His ideal, and His ideal reflects unity, it reflects tolerance, it reflects grace, it reflects love, and all yes. the virtues. We know what all those virtues are.
0: Good stuff.
1: They're all good stuff.
0: Yeah, that's good.
1: And we lived in that society, even in the midst of there being slavery. People were marrying and having children. The challenges today are that we have more stuff, we have more technology, we have, you know, our society is greatly advanced in all the amenities and on all of the technology that drives society. It's accelerating so fast with AI. I mean, we're going to have driverless cars, and we're going to have, you know, robotic assistance, and more levels of life, which means more leisure time for us. But are we going to be more happy? I don't think so.
0: I don't. Why? Because right now, I've said this to my wife a few times. We've gone through a bunch of things in our life, and I said, right now is the best time to ever lived. I have in my left hand a device that allows me to communicate with hundreds of thousands of people, get any information I want. I can ask my device, who's the mayor of Tuscaloosa, Alabama? It pops up. We live in the information age. And as far as medical advancements, they're unbelievable. I have an aortic valve replaced. A cow valve is in my heart. It's unbelievable. I see doctors who zap me here, zap me there, probe me here. The best medical, we have the best science we've ever had. We're going to go back to the moon. Right now, there's more Americans employed than ever before. The stock market is at all-time high. The southern border largely is shut down. And the cities are like in complete turmoil, tumultuous. And you talk about the next 20 years, AI, robots. It's going to be drone technology fighting wars. Human beings will not be required. And we're concerned AI will take over like in a movie and like destroy humanity to protect themselves. And so right now there should be the money spent on public education is the greatest ever being spent. The best medical care we've ever had is today. The number of jobs available today are the best they've ever been. And the economy, more people have more money now than ever before. The average black American is in the middle class. And I'm looking at life on one side. My gosh, we should have unity and grace and tolerance and love. But then I watch the evening news. Holy moly. We have just the opposite. And I think about the protests in Newark at the ICE detention facility, the ones in Minneapolis. George Floyd killed about 24 people because of George Floyd, who, by the way, died of natural causes. You can't say that. That's politically incorrect. There were 27 people killed, billions of dollars worth of damage. He's the most important civil rights leader today is George Floyd. And I'm thinking, what world am I living in? So tell me what I just said makes sense to you or not. I don't know what I said. I said something. I'm not sure what I said.
1: No, you gave a good rendition of what we've lived through, and none of it makes sense except when you put it in a spiritual framework. When you can't explain why things are the way they are, particularly on the dark side, when people are acting irrationally and in very hurtful, harmful, antisocial ways, where is that coming from?
0: Right.
1: It is coming from a dark spiritual side, and the dark spiritual side has risen in influence in America because we drove God out of our culture. You know, we used to have the protection of God over all of America because we were largely a Christian nation. That doesn't mean we had a Christian, exact Christian formula. We were not a theocracy, but our country was founded based on Christian principles, which had a big emphasis on freedom, because when people are free, they flourish. They're creative. They create wonderful things. They do all of the progress that we've made has not come, you know, from centralized government. It has come by the drive of free people who want to pursue their dreams.
0: That makes sense to me. It's amazing, and I look at our burgeoning populations of large numbers of people that hate being an American. 52% of Democrats would not be bothered if Donald Trump was murdered. As far as other political violence, Trump's suffered through numerous assassinations attempts, and they're ongoing, and it's going to keep going. And I read Democrats are angry that he's the president on the 250th anniversary. That's not fair. And we got the World Cup starting in a couple of weeks, and now hotels are being boycotted. Europeans are not coming here because of Donald Trump. They don't want to go to Mexico because of the violence. They don't want to come to America. It might help Donald Trump. And they want Donald Trump out of the public square. And in Canada, they're having listen to Paul Anka, the great singer that Tony Bender loved, about the status of Canada today. I've never lived in an era in which it is so angry to express a viewpoint unheld by others and watch the blowback because of what you say. The First Amendment. There aren't churches that are filled. There are some, like St. Gertrude's here in Cincinnati's great, and I see studies. I see these reports on these small colleges and what's large numbers of people are showing up to praise God. Charlie Kirk was about one thing. It was about God. It was about family and America. And he was murdered in cold blood. And now even the radical right says Tyler Robinson didn't do it. So give me an answer on all those questions.
1: Well, those are tough questions. Again, I think it's spiritual warfare. I think that, look, the devil, if you will, wants to divide the godly people. He wants to bring division. That's always been his modus operandi, is division. I mean, you could trace it back to, to the Garden of Eden. But modern evil was really given a huge boost through Karl Marx. Karl Marx is probably the epitome of evil, and he created a system of thinking that divided people, that justified violence, that was anti-family, anti-church, and so forth. That ideology should have been defeated and sidelined years ago, but it keeps morphing into new entities. And the spinoffs from Marxism would include critical race theory, diversity, equity, and inclusion, liberation theology in the Catholic tradition, and many more. But we should be able to identify what is good and what isn't. But the people that are captured by evil, they can no longer they're really captured, and from a from a Christian perspective, we can say their eternal life will be doomed.
0: Right. I mean,
1: it's going to be hell has no place, like many of these people that are that are destroying our country right now. What we need to do, of course, is we need a spiritual revival, and we need to take back territory from the dark side. And we could start with the family, we could start with law enforcement, but when you don't, we're going to get more lawlessness to the when we don't enforce the laws.
0: One other thing comes to mind.
1: That's not hard to understand,
0: no,
1: is it?
0: No, we ought to, but police are told not to enforce the law because that's politically incorrect. You have a candidate, United States Senate candidate in Maine, a guy named Graham Plattner, running against Collins. And Plattner has called the Blessed Virgin a skank. He says Jesus Christ was a zombie. He wears a Nazi tattoo on his chest. He says more blacks should be aborted. He says the white Maine residents are stupid and illiterate. Those are some of the things he's being said. And then Tallarico, the Democratic candidate in Texas, says there should be a welcome mat on the southern border. Anybody that wants to come in, please come in immediately. He says there's six genders, and that abortion is supported by God and the Constitution, and that God himself is non-binary. And those are kind of the leaders of the Democrat Party. Your comments on that?
1: It is all bullshit, and thank goodness we have people like Bill Cunningham that speak the truth on a regular basis and speak it strongly. And I would encourage you, Bill, don't let up. You've got, when you speak the truth, it does get to some people.
0: I hope. I hope.
1: Oh, it does. It does. It does. But we're in this very tough place. I would kind of liken where we are to, where the Israelites were in Egyptian captivity, and perhaps the Babylonian captivity was even more so when they were, you know, when they were in exile. And we're sort of a bit like that now. But look, the Israelites recovered Israel.
0: Yes, 40 years.
1: We can recover America, and we just have to empower the good people and take back.
0: Do more.
1: Yeah, do more, and we have to just take back the territory in every way.
0: Well, we got to run, but I'll say this, that when you have a Democratic candidate in Texas who talks about Jews going to detention camps, and fortunately she was not elected in the primary the other day, but the mentality is put the Jews in the extermination camps, open the southern border, get God out of the public square, and the Democratic candidate in Maine who says Blessed Virgin is a skank, is endorsed by Chuck Schumer. And by the way, Chuck Schumer is a Jew, and he's supporting someone with a Nazi tattoo on their chest. We got to run. Scott Powell, once again, your stuff's all over the place. But Scott Powell, thanks again for
1: keep up the good work, Bill. I can only say, you know, God bless you and God bless your work. And may your voice get only stronger and more pervasive.
0: God bless America. Scott Powell, thank you very much. Well, let's continue.
2: Bill Cunningham, The Great American, live with you every Sunday night.

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17: Hi, Billy Cunningham, the great American. Thanks for listening tonight. I think we had a star-studded cast of Jeff Cruer and Mayor David Rubin of Shiloh, Israel, Michelle Steeb about the homeless problems elsewhere and else all over blue cities, but especially in California. It should metastasize on Tuesday, right? I still find it hard to believe that the Democrats are going to let Spencer Pratt win anything. I find that hard to believe. I guess it could happen with all the ballot stuffing and all the ballots flying around, but I have a hard time thinking they're going to let that happen. We'll see what happens down the road. But we've been told again that the president has changed the deal. He had some additions and sent it off, to Islamabad or somewhere. As I said a couple hours ago, you know what? There's nobody in charge of Iran worthy to talk to. And at this point, earlier today, the president of Iran stepped down with the regime rift. And now the most brutal elements of the RG is likely in charge. And they're the ones that want war. They're the ones that wants to resolve an international conflict through the use of military means. If that's their choice, President Donald Trump should have 45 days ago completed the job. Should not have listened to the Pakistanis and others who said, guess what? They want peace right now. Okay, I'll send J.D. Vance to Islamabad at great personal risk. And he spent 12 hours with those individuals from Iran and got nothing. Zero, zilch, nada. Monday or Tuesday or Wednesday, this thing must come to a head and it must be resolved. Now that there's a new president in Iran, maybe they want more time to have the new guy come up to snuff on what's going on. It's all a bunch of BS and it's got to stop. Thanks for listening tonight. We'll see you. I said last Sunday, we should have a resolution by May 31st. Here we are, no resolution. In America, there's no substitute for victory. It's always victory. Bill Cunningham with you every Sunday night.
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25: On the conflict with Iran. I'm Ted Lindner, Fox News. Iran's president is reportedly asked to resign. Reports say that Masoud Pezeshkian told the Supreme Leader's office he's been shut out from major decision-making. Meantime, President Trump is pushing for changes to the proposed deal with Iran to reopen the strait, extend the ceasefire, and resume nuclear talks.
26: The New York Times and Axios report that President Trump sent tougher terms to Iran for a peace deal in an effort to exert pressure and to speed up the process, but it's unclear what changes changes were made to the potential agreement. This as the Strait of Hormuz remains closed to ship traffic and the U.S. continues its blockade.
25: Fox Business's Max Gordon in Tel Aviv. The city of Newark stepping up measures to deal with violent protests at an ICE detention center. Fox's Steve Harrigan.
0: We've seen a week, really, of steady violence at night, usually after dark. We see preparations once again in effect for a possible fight between police and protesters, so it still looks cloudy. As far as the security here goes in front of this detention center, it is being controlled now by Newark police, not ICE agents. That's something the governor made clear just a short time ago. And we did see violence overnight. Once again, protesters refusing to disperse. They were hit with tear gas and stun grenades. They were lobbing things at some of the police officers as well. So there was some heavy violence overnight. Several people arrested.
25: Governor Mikey Sherrill claims that out-of-state groups are inflaming tensions. And the search for a gunman who shot two Carroll County sheriff's deputies on Saturday morning is now over. The sheriff's office announcing on Sunday night that Michael Puckett was apprehended in Surry County, North Carolina. Puckett wanted for the shooting incident that left Deputy Sheriff Logan Utt dead. The other sheriff's deputy received a medical evaluation and was reportedly in stable condition. 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
25: Ukrainian President Zelensky says he's still waiting on a response to a letter he sent to Congress and President Trump about the weapons his country needs.
3: President Zelensky's letter is seeking help in bolstering air defenses, particularly anti-ballistic missiles, of which he said Ukraine counts almost exclusively on America to provide. On CBS Face the Nation, Zelensky said delivery of weapons isn't keeping up with threats Ukraine faces.
4: This is very important. We need to increase the production.
3: In his letter, he also urged the United States to remain engaged. Gernal Scott, Fox News.
25: Crews in Washington State have recovered the bodies of all nine missing workers. This after last week's chemical tank implosion at a paper mill. A tank used in paper production ruptured, killing 11 people at that Longview facility. President Trump planned to headline the opening ceremony for the Great American State Fair on June 24th after so many musical performers dropped out over political concerns. The Freedom 250 concert on the National Mall will kick off the country's 250th birthday celebration. Fox's Michelle Polino with more.
5: President Trump saying in part on Truth Social that these artists are getting the yips and that he would replace these highly paid third-rate artists. Over the last few days, over half the artists on the bill have canceled their appearance, including Bret Michaels, Martina McBride, Morris Day, The Commodores, Young MC. However, Vanilla Ice is still on the bill. He took to his Instagram to support the event.
7: I'm honored, man. This is going to be epic.
5: Milli Vanilli frontman Rob Moravan said he is still performing, as is CNC Music Factory and Flo Rida. Michelle Polino, Fox News.
25: The State Fair will go from June 25th through July 10th. And former Federal Reserve Chair Jerome Powell accepted the JFK Profile and Courage Award Sunday night in Boston. During his acceptance speech, Powell called for the Federal Reserve to remain independent and not make interest rate cuts based on politics. This comes after his term ended in May amid pressure from President Trump to lower interest rates. I'm Ted Lindner. This is Fox News.
27: For the rest of tonight, we're expecting mostly cloudy skies with a low around 52. We'll have a calm wind. On Monday, a partly sunny day with a high near 80. Monday night, mostly clear with a low around 51. We can expect an east wind around 3 to 6 miles per hour. On Tuesday, a sunny day with a high near 80. Tuesday night, mostly clear with a low around 52. On Wednesday, a sunny day with a high near 84. Wednesday night, partly cloudy with a low around 58. On Thursday, we're looking at a 40% chance of showers and thunderstorms.
6: Otherwise, it'll be a partly sunny day with a high near 83. Thursday night, a 50% chance of showers and thunderstorms. It'll be mostly cloudy with a low around 61. Friday, a 50% chance of showers and thunderstorms as well. It'll be a partly sunny day with a high near 82. Friday night, a 50% chance of showers and thunderstorms. Mostly cloudy with a low around 59. I'm Tom Schumacher on Central Wisconsin's only local news station, WSAU.

0: from the Great Lakes. On the other side of Erie, I'm Ryan Recker, your host tonight on Coast to Coast AM. Looking forward to spending time with you on this Sunday night. On the show, Suzanne Giesman is a spiritual teacher and medium, served in the U.S. Navy as a commander. We'll talk about life after death, among other things. I wonder what she can pick up on, because I always like, in the second half of the interviews, when people call in and you can tell immediately they pick up on something. So we'll have a good time with Suzanne the first half of the show. And Jeff Bullinger is an expert on the unexplained. Latest work on the strange things happening in New England. What are some of the stories and tales there? As this year is America's 250th anniversary. When you talk about New England, there's a lot of history there. How does that play into things? Two great guests on the show tonight. If you want to email me, Ryan Recker at coasttocoastam.com. And there's a lot of great articles that you can find on the website, coasttocoastam.com. And this week, aliens.gov dropped, and it was not what I think a lot of people here were expecting. It felt like a bait and switch. I was really hoping that the website would have more revelations, because for a while you saw the domain was parked and they thought, here we go, we're disclosing UFOs, we're posting videos, we're releasing audio from the astronauts, here's some classified documents. It was pretty exciting time to see all of these different government sources come together and say, we need disclosure. And all of a sudden, aliens.gov pops up, and it's not what you think it was. It was about immigration. So I think we're going to have to wait more for the Department of War to post files. Maybe we'll get lucky and they'll post something that they didn't mean to post, perhaps, and it will allude to or give direct evidence that maybe there were some other beings that were caught. That's a big thing there. But you can find that story at coasttocoastam.com. I always like to check the website and see what the very latest is. Our web team does a fantastic job putting those stories together. Suzanne Giesman is our first guest, a spiritual teacher, a medium. We're going to open up the phone lines in the second half, and we know that's always great on a Sunday night and a Monday morning, opening up the phone lines to a medium. So don't go anywhere. 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

0: Hey, welcome back to Coast AM. I'm Ryan Recker. If you want to email me during the show, ryanrecker@coasttocoastam.com. Joining us now is a spiritual teacher, a medium, once served in the U.S. Navy as a commander and aide to the chairman of the Joint Chiefs of Staff. And joining us now, Suzanne Giesman. Thank you for coming on to Coast AM.
1: Hey, Ryan. Always a pleasure to be here. Thank you.
0: I love stories that start like yours, which is you weren't a believer, you were a skeptic, things like this were foreign to you, and then something happens. I love, love, love when stories start like that, and I feel in a lot of ways they're very genuine stories. Tell me about yours. You were someone that was very skeptical of mediums, psychics, things like that. What changed?
1: Well, I still am, Ryan. What changed is that my stepdaughter, Susan, who was a sergeant in the Marine Corps, was struck by lightning while crossing the flight line at her squadron hangar and was killed along with her unborn child. And suddenly I needed to know if things that I'd heard about the afterlife were true. So I set out to discover if I could connect with her myself. But I also had a reading with a medium who completely changed my worldview in 1 hour, because I was that skeptical person. But the evidence that she brought through that our Susan was right there in the room with us was something she couldn't have known. The skeptic in me said, these are things you're not going to find online. I hadn't given her my last name. And that was the start of a journey that has just picked up speed over the last 20 years.
0: Yeah. And I think what you just said there, this is information you can't find online. So you went into that reading saying, okay, I want to give as little information as possible because that's the only way I'll be able to confirm this is real or not.
1: That's right. Because it's very important that people understand I haven't seen spirits my whole life. I still don't see them, but I feel them, hear them, see images that they put in my awareness. So I'm not what people call a born medium, and yet I teach people that we all can learn to get the kind of evidence that changes people's lives. And so why I said that I'm still skeptical is because to me, the evidence is everything. It backs up the beautiful messages that those across the veil want to share with us. So it's good to be skeptical, but open-minded, please.
0: So what do you see then? So in your process, when you are doing this for yourself, and you've had some level of success with it, what do you see if it's not kind of what we would think of as you're watching almost like a movie screen and things are playing out in your mind and you can see things clearly? You're making it sound like it's not like that.
1: Oh, it is for many people. And for me, I do see things on the screen of my mind. I just don't see the spirits' faces or their bodies. I see gestures as if I'm playing charades. It's in my mind's eye. I'll see a hand sweep out with a closed fist if someone was abusive. I'll see the motion of a head hanging down if somebody has an apology. So they're symbolic, like gestures that come with a knowing what that means. They'll pop in my mind a picture of a turtle that's decorative, and I'll know that this person has that in their yard. So lots of imagery, but just not the spirits themselves. And Ryan, this has turned out to be a really great gift for me. Because instead of saying, oh, yeah, this person had brown hair and brown eyes, I have to really tune into them and capture their essence. I can tell you what a loved one was like, down to likes and dislikes and what they were like at work, and real personality traits that leave people saying, oh, my God, that's my loved one.
0: You talk about symbols, images. Are those things universal, or can it change from person to person, what you see and how it's interpreted?
1: It's both. There are many symbols that are universal, like the time a spirit across the veil showed me a caduceus. And I described to my client that I was seeing a caduceus. And before I could say, and that to me feels like he was a doctor, she just nodded and said, oh, yeah, he was a doctor. So that would be a universal one. But for anybody that learns to tune in, things will come into our awareness in a way that we know what it means. So I might see symbols that are only meaningful to me because of something that happened in my own life, but somebody else might not understand that. The spirits know that, and they'll give us what we need so that we understand them.
0: Caduceus? I don't think I've ever heard that word.
1: Oh, yeah, that's the symbol of a doctor. It's like a snake on a pole.
0: Oh, I didn't know that's what that was called. Well, good luck trying to spell it without autocorrect popping on. So you start to get these symbols, you get these images in your mind. Do they just come to you naturally? Do you have to work for it? Meaning, can you just cold get imagery from people you walk by on the street? Or do you have to sit down and get into a mindset?
1: The latter. It's not like that for me. It's when it's normally I sit down to do a reading, I will have gotten my energy field nice and in a nice coherent state. I'm calm and I set a clear intention that what I bring through is helpful to the person I'm going to sit with. And then I invite the spirit to step in. So in all honesty, doing readings on radio is totally outside my wheelhouse, as we say in the Navy. But I just trust spirit so much that it's kind of like, well, we'll see what happens. But you sit me down for half an hour to an hour with somebody who doesn't need to tell me who they want to hear from, but I know that they're hurting, and it's just stunning what comes through.
0: Well, I know we have the second hour of the interview, and people can call in, ask you questions. So you want to do some readings in the second hour?
1: Well, I'll answer questions, and should loved ones pop in, I'll certainly make their presence known. Yeah.
0: Okay. Well, do you ever find it where loved ones don't want to pop in? So you can sit down with someone, you can try, they're just not receptive to making themselves known.
1: There are times when I can.

0: talk about on Earth? I mean, do they make small talk, or are they more, let's say, profound in their speaking? What's it like talking to a spirit?
1: What's so rewarding to me is that we set the intention that whatever they get through is what they really need to say to get something, to clear the air, to make apologies, to give thanks. And that is what happens. And what's really fun is at the end of a session when somebody will hold up a piece of paper and say, they answered all my questions. So there are some just chit chatty things, but often it's things like, you know, talking about the families fighting over the money I left behind. They know about that. It's stunning.
0: It's interesting. You would think if it was you, like, let's say it was you on the other side, what you would care about there versus what you care about here seems like it may be different. I think about myself as a person. When you leave this world, all of the things of the world don't matter much to you at that point. You're just wanting to enjoy the afterlife.
1: That's
0: your reward in that sense. So if someone were to call on me and say, okay, I need you to settle this dispute of money, I don't know how interested I would be in that. Like, to call me back and to answer those questions. But
1: I'll give you an example.
0: That happens.
1: One of the very first sessions I did was exactly that. This woman says, does my mother know what's going on with the family? That's all she said. I tuned in and I said, your mother says, if I had known what that money would do, I would have burned it before I left. So there you go. It doesn't matter across the veil. What matters is that they see how important loving each other is, being kind to each other. And that's what they want to get across.
0: Your book came out, Always Connected. And what you do is look at sort of separations of people who have passed. It's kind of interesting. And by the way, maybe we should mention, how can people find your book, Always Connected?
1: Well, this is actually great timing that you're doing this show tonight, Ryan, because the book actually launches Tuesday. So anybody listening has two more days to claim the special pre-order bonuses from SuzanneGeisman.com. We have some gifts that we're giving away if people order it, and it'll be delivered this week anyway. So it's really great timing.
0: Okay. How connected are we to other people that we don't know? So, for example, as a medium, can you connect with someone, let's say a celebrity who has passed away, things like that? Can you just cold call someone?
1: I have connected with celebrities who have passed, and it happens because it serves a greater purpose. So if it's just to pump up your ego that, hey, I connected with Elvis, that's, I haven't seen it happen. But I've done some experiments to see, could I connect with Albert Einstein? And I knew it would help my work, and it would help a lot of people understand about consciousness. And I enjoyed a conversation that was enlightening to me and filled with evidence that convinced me, no, I'm not making this up. That was really Albert Einstein. So it is possible.
0: Interesting. Do you think that there is more that we need to understand about this? Can Albert Einstein continue his work through a medium and help us understand physics better?
1: There's no doubt that he can, but there's only so much those across the veil are going to share with us now, because first of all, they're not all knowing. There's only so much they know, but also we're here to learn through our own choices. So they're not going to tell us all the answers. Like the one woman that not a celebrity case, but she said, Suzanne, you gave me a reading a year ago and I'd like another one. And I said, okay, well, tell me why. And she said, well, because you said my husband said he wants me to be happy and it's okay to get married again. And I have two men that I want to marry and I don't know which one. So I want him to tell me. And I said, you know, I'm not going to do that reading because he's not going to tell you. That's one of those major life decisions that's going to determine how the rest of your life goes. And he knows that he can't tell you that kind of thing.
0: Yeah. When you start to talk to people and the things that they want to know, do you ever find a common thread? Is it always, you know, closure from a past loved one? Is it, you know, related to their future? What kind of things do people want to know?
1: It's funny that when you sit with somebody who has the ability to talk to your loved ones who have died, it really makes me kind of smile when people say, well, I've had a couple of people say, Ryan,

0: Well, I really don't want to talk to my loved ones. I want to know about me. Oh, and the most common thing they want to know is, am I on the right path? That's really, really common.
1: Yeah. That's kind of a tough one to answer, because it's almost like in your life, no matter what, quote unquote, path you're on, you'll find a way. Like it somehow it always works out.
0: That's right.
1: It's hard to explain. It just does. So even if you appear that you may be, you know, struggling at the time, your path corrects itself. I find that happens a lot in life.
0: Well, it's because we're guided, because we are always connected, like the title of my book. And it flows even better when we realize that. And before we make decisions, we pause, we take a deep breath, slow down, and we ask, what's the best step for me to take now? I call that living the awakened way. That's one of my other books, The Awakened Way. And it's all about realizing we're not only human. We are souls that are all connected at a deeper level right now. And it's part of this big web that connects everything. And that's why things eventually work out and work out better when we pay attention to the breadcrumbs dropped in our path.
1: What if we don't want to be connected to everyone? What if we look at the craziness of the world and you say, man, it's better I'm not associated with that. What if you want to disconnect?
0: That's absolutely the way we're in the situation we're in right now, because people don't realize we're connected. It's all about me and my group and not about us. And how can we all get through this better together? And I understand that mentality, because like attracts like. But if we could understand that at the very basic level of us, we do all share those common human traits and we suffer the same. And that's what I like about mediumship. It shows us a way to a better way of living. It shows us that we're not as separate as we think we are, and a way to find the peace that's already here.
1: Is there such thing as a medium Q line? So let's say Albert Einstein, for example. You try to connect and you realize, okay, there's like three mediums in front of me trying to get some of Albert's time. Does it work like that, or is it more or less? No, it doesn't work like that.
0: It doesn't. Consciousness is really unlimited. It's very limited and restricted in the way we perceive it here. But the higher you're able to raise your consciousness, the more you can tap into. But imagine the beings that aren't in a body that have been around the block a few times. They can communicate with multiple people and higher beings such as Jesus or archangels, which I didn't used to believe in, but I've had incredible evidence that I do believe in them now. They can communicate with millions at once.
1: When you mentioned the consciousness side of it, does it cement itself in after death, meaning when everything that you know on this world, it just transfers over with you and then it's done? Or do they continue to learn after death? Can you change after death?
0: Oh, the learning and growth is eternal. It absolutely continues. We just go onward and upward. I find that very exciting. It's tiring at the human level, but there are different rule sets once you're no longer in a body, and learning takes place differently.
1: Yeah. What that almost seems at a certain point, let's say you have no barrier to learning, wouldn't a lot of the consciousness start to become the same? Meaning if you have an unlimited ability to learn everything, that it would almost be like it blended in so much together that you would lose your own personal identity after a certain point.
0: You may, but then the one consciousness that guides us all decides to have a new experience and narrows its awareness on purpose. And here we are in human form.
1: Yeah. It's so fascinating, some of the different things, because I am not one that has any experience, or have I ever thought to myself, I can connect or tap into this type of world. So it's fun that you're entertaining my ideas to learn more about this. If people wanted to find your book that's coming out, Always Connected, where can they go?
0: Go to SuzanneGeisman.com, right to the home page, and scroll down to highlights. That'll take you to our bonus page, and then that'll ultimately take you to any of the online booksellers.
1: Yeah. I like that we're going to open up the phone lines in the second hour, so we still have more to get to. on Coast to Coast AM. And I do want to talk more about some of the different feelings you have, maybe some of the misconceptions. And, you know, some of the other maybe stories of readings that you've had. I love hearing about some of these different stories of people you've helped. So Suzanne Giesman will continue with her coming up after the break. If you want to reach me, Ryan Recker at coasttocoastam.com, just send me an email. Don't go anywhere.

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1: 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My dog is shallow, y'all. Hi, I'm Smokey Robinson.
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7: For the rest of tonight, we're expecting mostly cloudy skies with a low around 52. We'll have a calm wind. On Monday, a partly sunny day with a high near 80. Monday night, mostly clear with a low around 51. We can expect an east wind around 3 to 6 miles per hour. On Tuesday, a sunny day with a high near 80. Tuesday night, mostly clear with a low around 52. On Wednesday, a sunny day with a high near 84. Wednesday night, partly cloudy with a low around 58. On Thursday, we're looking at a 40% chance of showers and thunderstorms. Otherwise, it'll be a partly sunny day with a high near 83. Thursday night, a 50% chance of showers and thunderstorms. It'll be mostly cloudy with a low around 61. Friday, a 50% chance of showers and thunderstorms as well. It'll be a partly sunny day with a high near 82. Friday night, a 50% chance of showers and thunderstorms. Mostly cloudy with a low around 59. I'm Tom Schumacher on Central Wisconsin's only local news station, WSAU

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1: And welcome back. If you wanted to email me, I got a couple of good emails, questions for our guest, a spiritual teacher in medium, Suzanne Giesman. She's had quite the journey. Maybe you're on your own journey right now, and I'm looking at some of these questions. Hey, can you ask Suzanne about this or that? And I got a couple of them lined up. If you want to email me, you can. Ryan Recker at coasttocoastam.com is my email. In next hour, we'll start taking your phone calls. So it's a little bit early to be lining up now, but, you know, towards the end of this hour, getting into the next one, that'll be the right time to do it. If you haven't been to coasttocoastam.com in a while, there's some great stories on there. 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They even have some old Art Bell stuff on there. George Norrie's interviews, he's really revolutionized, I think, in radio. 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
1: And welcome back to Coast AM. I'm Ryan Recker. Joining us now is a spiritual teacher, a medium, Suzanne Giesman. And Suzanne, I think sometimes people wonder what are the limitations of a medium, a psychic, and the things you can and cannot do. And I think one of the first things that always comes up, working on cases, for example, missing person cases. And, you know, we talked about this on the show a little bit yesterday, but so many people have been following the Nancy Guthrie case. Are you able to try to connect with her to find out if she's alive or not? Does it work like that?
4: Anybody's able to try, but the challenge, as I've learned, especially when the Nancy Guthrie case came up and I was living very, very near to where she disappeared, is that if the person who's missing is not in a coherent state, dead or alive, it's going to be very challenging for them to communicate. there really needs to be some kind of relationship between the medium and their the missing person's loved one. There's mediumship is relational, and resonance is very important. So that's a challenge. Plus, the human nervous system does not translate details such as exact positions. A person who's been kidnapped probably doesn't know where they are. They can't get through an address, right? A specific address. Names are challenging to get often. So the way information comes through makes missing persons cases extremely challenging. Some people specialize in that, but the majority of mediums get things symbolically and by tuning in with resonance to the sitter, the client, the recipient, and their loved one who has passed or is missing.
1: Yeah, and I think some people, they just want to take that first step, which is they want to know if she's alive or not. And I know police, I'm guessing, do you think the FBI, do you think the police are working with mediums on a case like this?
4: That would depend on how open the specific agents are. Some people have worked with mediums who have shown them this is valuable. We can give you helpful information. And others come in with the skepticism that they don't even go that route. But you know, one thing that I learned from my research into this, like I sensed something. I sensed a feeling when I passed by her house. And yet I couldn't be sure what that feeling meant. And my number one rule in mediumship is do no harm. So I'm not going to make an assumption or a guess based on a feeling. I would need to get actual evidence that I was connecting with someone before I could even say, am I talking to your soul that's still in a body or you've passed? So it's a very challenging way to connect with people if they're missing.
1: Yeah. You would think if you're Nancy, you would throw up the lifeline and I want people to know. Like you would think you'd be open, but not being in the right state of mind, then you don't exactly know what she would be thinking. But what about instances where there's discrepancies in how mediums assess a situation? One says one thing, one says another. How do you know which one's right? How can you tell?
4: That's why I'm what I call an evidence-based medium, and I teach people get the verifiable information that you could not possibly know. And then we go like a court of law for the preponderance of the evidence. I don't know of any medium that's 100% accurate, but if you can say, I know this and this and this, and they say, well, I know you're talking to my loved one because nobody else knows that. You wanted some stories, Ryan, and I have one that'll show you what I'm talking about with evidence.
1: Okay. Yeah.
4: Okay.
1: Let's hear it.
4: This was years ago, and it's what really kept me on this path. The healing ability of mediumship. A woman came to me. I didn't know anything about her. This one was in person. And I said, well, you have a husband in spirit, because he's telling me that he passed from a heart attack. He's standing right where a partner would stand. And she looked at me and she said, well, that's why I'm here. My husband died of a heart attack. And I said, well, he wants you to know that he's proud of you, that you're doing well, and he's showing me you're traveling for the first time that he passed. You're going overseas to England. Her eyes got really big. She says, how do you know that? And I said, because he's standing right here. And then, Ryan, this man said to me, clear as day, tell my wife, don't you dare take those pills in your purse. And her eyes got really wide, and she said, what nobody knows is my doctor sent me to you because she didn't know what else to do for me. I've been so depressed over my husband passing. And on the way here to this session, I stopped at the drugstore and got enough pills to do myself in if I didn't hear from him. And you can't deny that this voice that she's hearing coming from me says, don't you dare take those pills in your purse. Well, I met her a year later and she was doing much better, smiling and interacting with people again. So that's the healing ability of evidential mediumship.
1: Wow. Well, when you hear about stories like that, and when you hear about that, the first thing that you think of is, and I'll just tell you as someone that, you know, I'm a skeptical guy. So okay. I would think, okay, this is if I were to guess, I would say, okay, you went on the internet, you found these things out, you did this, you did some research, you knew who you were talking to. But in this case, you're saying you went in cold and you didn't know any of this information ahead of time. It came to you. And
4: that's right.
1: Do you think some mediums fake it? Do you think there's some in the field that do the research?
4: I know that some do, and it's very discouraging, and that's why we hold the goal of teaching people to be ethical and have integrity and get push themselves to get the good evidence. Don't give up with just surface level stuff. Say, I told the spirits, I'm not going to do this work unless you give me really good, I call it NOE, no other explanation evidence. I give you another one.
1: Yeah.
4: If you don't mind, because this one shows, again, I'm not reading my sitter's mind. This woman came to me. I didn't know why. My assistant signed her up. I didn't have her name. I didn't have her phone number. She shows up at my house, and I said, you have a son who died. She said, yes, I do. Starts crying right away. I said, well, he's showing me he's apologizing because he took his own life. Yes, he did. And then it got so detailed, he said he jumped off a bridge. She said, yeah, do you want to know where? And I said, no, wait. He says it was the Verrazano Bridge. That's specific, Ryan. He showed me that he was a musician. He loved his mom's new tattoo. She rolled up her sleeves, showed me the tattoo. He was a guitar player in a band that he told me. But I realized as we drew to a close that there was one thing I didn't discern about him. So silently, so that his mom wouldn't think the answer and I might pick it up from her, I silently said to him, what kind of work did you do? Because that's good evidence. And Ryan, in my mind's eye, I saw his hand sweep out and he pointed out the window behind his mom sitting in front of me. And he said, I did what your husband's doing right now. And my husband was kneeling down at the hitch on our RV, cutting wires, like connecting wires from the hitch. I said, your son just told me he was an electrician. And she said, yes, he was. Now, explain that away. You can't explain that away. She couldn't see her son. She didn't know what I asked. I didn't know anything about her. And he can see what my husband was doing. That's creative. That's clever. That's real time, two way communication with somebody who is not dead and gone. They're here and they want us to know I am alive and I'm still part of your life.
1: Some of the things that you've learned how to do. And, you know, I'm assuming you can fine tune it after a while, meaning you start to learn certain techniques in the sense that, you know, when someone's trying to move you in a certain direction, you know, and maybe, you know, them pointing out the window, those are things that you can pick up on with some experience. Can anyone do that? Can anyone learn these things like you've learned it? Or do you have to have something special in you?
4: Anybody can learn it because we are all souls, and this is soul-to-soul communication. We all have different nervous systems and the way they act, but we can tune our nervous system, learn to become coherent through deep breathing and sitting in stillness every day. That's what I did when I wanted to connect with Susan, my stepdaughter who died. I just began every day, not knowing what I was doing at the time, just getting quiet and saying, Susan, reveal yourself to me. And I sat and I looked with my eyes closed and I listened for whatever would come up in awareness. And that was the training ground. I didn't realize it at the time, but people have breakthroughs at their own pace. Some people connect with a loved one right away. I teach methods. They're all on my YouTube channel and the gifts page of my website. I like to, you know, give away the tools that work. And like I have the 7 steps to connecting with higher consciousness. I sat down and I said, what is it I do? And it's a process. There are systems we can learn to communicate with non-physical beings.
1: Do you ever talk to them what happens at the time of death?
4: I do. And what is really comforting, and it's not Pollyanna, I see it over and over and over, is if someone passed suddenly in a trauma, they show me the same symbol every time. They show me that their soul was just kind of launched out of the body and they watched the whole thing, which for somebody who realizes their loved one passed in a car accident or in a fire or they drowned, that can cause us to suffer thinking that our loved one suffers. But me not knowing how they passed, when I see that symbol, I know it was a sudden traumatic passing and that they were fine. And they want to tell their loved one, I didn't suffer. And then to a soul, they tell me it's so much bigger, greater, more loving where they find themselves now, in the state they find themselves, no matter what their religious belief or no religious belief. Their beliefs were all limited compared to what it's really like across the veil.
1: So do you find that most of them are at peace, or do some of them grieve the way that they died, or are they upset where they're at?
4: I have yet, some testing, I have yet to find anybody who was upset. Now, that could be that I only get those who are ready to talk about how well they're doing, but this is thousands of readings, and they're all so aware that they're surrounded by love, and that it's all about love, that that's what they want to let us know.
1: So when you do something like this, are you meditating? What's going on through your mind? Are you just asking questions? I'm just kind of curious the process that you go through.
4: Well, I set up those systems. It's what I learned from my mentors 18 years ago. And I say, this is how I'd like the readings to go. If a spirit's going to come to me, I want you to tell me certain bits of evidence so that when you give your important messages that we can't validate, such as, I love you very much, or it's beautiful here, that it's backed up by the evidence, and you can trust that it's just not something I'm saying to make people feel good. And so you set that up in advance, and then I have a process to quiet my mind and to raise my vibration. Mostly it has to do with gratitude and loving feelings. And then I say, okay, let's dance, is what I say to the spirits, because it really is this flow of energy and information, this consciousness. And I say, here we go. Who's here first? Who's going first? And then the system just falls into place. The information hopefully flows. You know, I'm, of course, like any medium, I'm sharing some of my best and most wow examples here. And there are some times when the connection just doesn't happen. And I'll either reschedule or say, I'm not the right medium for you. You need to try somebody else. So it's all about the resonance in any one moment. And just like the weather, every one of us is in a different mood every day. We're feeling good or we're not feeling good. So hopefully when you sit to do a reading, you're on top of your game. The spirit's here. The loved one that's receiving it is open and not closed off. That's really important. And everything clicks.
1: Yeah. You gave the example in the first half of the interview where, you know, if I would have known this money would rip the family apart, I would have burnt the money. So there's a little bit of regret, unfinished business. Do they ever, let's say when you're doing a reading, have this unfinished business that they try to communicate to you that they
4: yes.
1: want you to finish for them?
4: There are messages that they didn't get through a lot. Again, it comes back to love, Ryan. Like, I never said I love you. That's evidential in itself, right? You know, like, this is your dad. He never said I loved you. And he really wants to make sure you know he did. That kind of thing. And it's a different yeah. kind of feeling than they don't sit across the veil suffering and regretting. It's more of an urgency that's more of a feeling, a push, a nudge. Different than the human suffering. It's a, oh boy, my loved one's sitting with a medium. Now I can let him know, you know. But we can all learn to tune into our own loved ones.
1: So let's say you have loved ones, and let's say you have parents, and both your parents have passed. Do your parents stay together? Do you connect with other loved ones after you pass, or are you all individuals?
4: If they want to, they do. Usually we're part of a soul family, and we're all souls, and the roles that we play, we'll continue to play them if it serves a purpose, but the souls all get along. I can tell in a reading if mom and dad were married or separated, or if they had a platonic relationship or best friends. Those things, you just feel it.
1: Yeah. Yeah. Yeah. You think about the way we connect here on Earth, and you have certain connections. Like, let's say husband and wife have a certain connection, but, you know, parents and children have their own connections. But at a certain point, the kids become adults. They start their own families, and their own families are their own thing. So you wonder, how does that work? You visit each other? Is there, does your spirit go and like, okay, we're going to go spend the weekend at mom and dad's? Or are they always just connected and there's no need for that?
4: Always connected. It's very different across the veil. You think of someone and you're with them. And that's how it is with the way they visit us here. They feel us thinking about them. Boom. They're present in awareness. It's not geographical like it is here. They don't have to travel to see us. It's really more like a different channel, and they just tune in. You just shift your attention, and here we are. And so they focus their attention on whoever they want to interact with across the veil. And it's happening.
1: Is this idea? So let's say, you know, heaven and hell. Do you ever find you try to connect to someone and they're just, you can't connect with them because they've been separated eternally?
4: Again, like I said in the first part of this show, I don't get the reason why somebody doesn't show up, but it's rare that they don't. I've only had two cases where people were not in a separate place that we would call hell, but they were not really allowed to interact with others until they changed their consciousness enough that it wouldn't, I want to kind of use the word, infect others. You know, that it wouldn't rub off on others. They had to learn to love and to get forgiveness for their truly evil acts.
1: Okay. Suzanne Giesman is our guest, and you said that you'll take some calls from listeners. They may have some questions for you. Like you said, you don't know if over the radio works that well, but you said you'll give it a shot if people do have questions.
4: You bet.
1: Let's do it. All right. The book's coming out, Always Connected. Go look at her website, SuzanneGiesman.com. I'm Ryan Recker, and we'll see how this goes. We know that we have a full hour of your phone calls coming up. And if you want to email me, I'll try to read some of those too. Ryan Recker at coasttocoastam.com. Don't go anywhere.

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5: Airstrikes launched. I'm Sue Guzman, Fox News. The U.S. striking more targets in Iran, saying they were in self-defense. CENTCOM says it launched the airstrikes on Iranian radar and drone sites after Tehran shot down a U.S. MQ-1 drone. Kuwait also says it has been intercepting incoming drone and missile fire from Iran. President Trump continues to mull a proposed peace deal as we hear from Fox's Max Gordon.
6: President Trump met with top aides in the Situation Room on Friday. That meeting reportedly took about 2 hours, but at the end of it, no deal was announced. The New York Times and Axios report that President Trump sent tougher terms to Iran for a peace deal in an effort to exert pressure and to speed up the process, but it's unclear what changes were made to the potential agreement. This as the Strait of Hormuz remains closed to ship traffic and the U.S. continues its blockade. And with a focus on the Middle East, President Trump has expanded the role of the U.S. ambassador to Turkey, Tom Barak, making him special envoy to both Iraq and Syria.
5: After meeting with several Middle East leaders, President of France, Emmanuel Macron, Sunday urged Washington and Tehran to reach an agreement as soon as possible. Meanwhile, the Israeli army has captured a strategic castle in Lebanon in its deepest incursion into the city in 26 years.
7: Israeli Prime Minister Benjamin Netanyahu was vowing to expand his country's grip on Lebanon after the IDF captured a historic and strategic castle in southern Lebanon. It marks Israel's deepest incursion into Lebanon in 26 years. The move comes as Israel and Hezbollah continue to trade strikes despite a U.S. brokered ceasefire. Israel and Lebanon are set to hold more talks in the coming days to keep the ceasefire on track.
5: Fox's Marianne Rafferty, Secretary of State Marco Rubio, spoke with Lebanese and Israeli leaders about a new proposal in which Israel will reportedly refrain from escalating military operations in Beirut and vice versa. 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
5: A nightly curfew is in effect around Delaney Hall, an ICE-holding detention facility in Newark, New Jersey that has been the target of tense protests. Fox News has learned several protesters were arrested Sunday after they allegedly refused to comply with orders to leave the area. Some of this weekend's protests have been violent. More from Fox's Steve Harrigan.
13: They used the barricades to charge the police. They were met with direct blasts of tear gas and flashbang grenades. It took about 2 hours of a real back and forth to finally clear the streets. Dozens of canisters of tear gas fired into the air, igniting on the ground. Horses, officers on horseback were used, as well as riot police with shields, trying to push them back. Towards the end of the night, demonstrators lighting fires on the streets using placards and signs and debris to try and light those fires. Officials in New Jersey still say it's just a fraction of the protesters who are actually violent.
5: Protesters are upset, claiming people held inside are on a hunger strike because of poor conditions. The Department of Homeland Security claims those inside are receiving three meals a day, clean water, and health care, and say those detained are not on a hunger strike. Former Federal Reserve Chair Jerome Powell was in Boston Sunday, where he received the John F. Kennedy Profile in Courage Award. Powell's a member of the Fed Board of Governors after stepping down as chair, and he is vowing, he says, to keep the Fed independent.
15: What the public has every right to expect is that we will make our decisions based only on our best economic analysis of what would most benefit the people we serve. We do not take into account the fortunes of any political party or politician in making those decisions.
5: And Powell was honored at a special ceremony that was had along with the people of the Twin Cities in Minnesota who were part of the anti-ICE protests there. I'm Sue Guzman. This is Fox News.
16: For the rest of tonight, we're expecting mostly cloudy skies with a low around 52. We'll have a calm wind. On Monday, a partly sunny day with a high near 80. Monday night, mostly clear with a low around 51. We can expect an east wind around 3 to 6 miles per hour. On Tuesday, a sunny day with a high near 80. Tuesday night, mostly clear with a low around 52. On Wednesday, a sunny day with a high near 84. Wednesday night, partly cloudy with a low around 58. On Thursday, we're looking at a 40% chance of showers and thunderstorms. Otherwise, it'll be a partly sunny day with a high near 83. Thursday night, a 50% chance of showers and thunderstorms. It'll be mostly cloudy with a low around 61. Friday, a 50% chance of showers and thunderstorms as well. It'll be a partly sunny day with a high near 82. Friday night, a 50% chance of showers and thunderstorms. Mostly cloudy with a low around 59. I'm Tom Schumacher on Central Wisconsin's only local news station, WSAU.
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1: And our guest this hour is Suzanne Giesman, and I really enjoyed our first half of the interview. The second half is really for you. If you want to call in and talk to her, she is a medium, and I'm getting all kinds of email requests. Hey, ask Suzanne this question. I get it, and it looks like our phone lines may be full already, which means that if you call and you get a busy signal, you may have to wait and try calling back. If you want to look up Suzanne online, she's got a new book coming out this week, Always Connected. You can find information about that or maybe get the pre-order going. I think she's running a deal on it. So SuzanneGiesman.com. One of the nice things is when you get it before the book's actually released, normally there's some sort of special pricing on it. As she was mentioning, you can find that on her website. Let's take some of your calls coming up right after the break. I'm looking forward to that, and I'll go through some of your emails too. If you want to email me, Ryan Recker at coasttocoastam.com. Don't go anywhere.
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1: 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Our guest here is someone that's been through quite the journey, spiritual teacher, medium, Suzanne Giesman. Are you ready to take some calls from listeners?
6: I sure am.
1: All right. We got a full lineup of people. Let's see. Where should we start? Let's go to the wild card line. And Deborah is calling in from Fort Lauderdale, Florida. Deborah, you're on Coast to Coast AM with Suzanne Giesman. Go ahead.
7: Hello. I'm so happy. Thank you. I want to thank Suzanne for her service in the Navy. And I don't know, Ryan, if you've had service, but I thank you for being our host.
1: Okay. Nope, go ahead.
7: What I, what I wanted to ask you, Dan, I used to be able to connect with loved ones in my dreams so easily, and I haven't been able to get messages in a while, and I just didn't know if there's any around that have some messages to give me that you pick up on.
6: Immediately, I hear we're around you all the time, but your dream state makes it harder or easier for them to access you. They can see how your energy field changes moment by moment and will drop in on you. But they said that it's no longer really necessary because you already know that they're around. So just keep talking to them and know that they hear you.
7: Is there anyone specific or any message other than the general, which I do appreciate?
6: Yeah, let's see. There's somebody that has a fatherly feel here. He's beating on a drum as if to say, you don't have to call us so loudly. We're around you. But the drum, for some reason, is significant. This man was a businessman because he's carrying a briefcase. That's one of my symbols. And he was able to show his affection and would have been a hugger. Do you recognize him?
7: That can describe a few different people, but the drum has me thrown a little bit, too.
6: That's symbolic. That was definitely symbolic. Like, you don't have to beat a drum to call us. That was just his way of like getting in the door here. Yeah.
7: And I do agree. I do know they're around me all the time. I'm not picking up specific messages. Like, I don't see them in my dreams like I used to. Thank you very much. And yes, I mean, that sounds like a couple people, so I'm not going to try to, I'm going to
6: fast down. This man in particular was the one with the, he's making a motion as if he had false teeth or bad teeth, or the teeth were a big deal for him. Okay.
7: Okay. I think I know who that's someone very special that I appreciate that. Thank you.
6: Okay. You got it.
1: All right. Thank you, Deborah. Very nice. Okay. All right. Let's go west of the Rockies, and Danny is in Nevada. Danny, you're on Coast to Coast AM with Suzanne Giesman. Go ahead.
8: Hello, Richard. Great show, by the way.
1: Yep. And, go ahead, Danny.
8: I just wanted to, my father, in 2019, he passed away. And he was a Pentecostal preacher, and I really miss him. And I just wanted to find out if he's doing all right. And also, what do you see?
6: What was the last part of that question, Danny?
8: What do you see about my father? He was a Pentecostal preacher, and he was really good.
6: You know, what's lovely is when I tune into that energy, I see arms going wide, very, of course, very passionate about his spiritual beliefs. But what I feel as I tune into this now is so much more than I thought. And I had a Pentecostal minister who actually took one of my classes, and many of his parishioners said, isn't mediumship wrong? And he said, mediumship is Christianity with the walls blown out of it. And as I tune into your dad, There's a bit of an apology coming through for being so focused on his work, but just he knows that he let everybody in the family know they're loved. So he's doing fine. But once you know you're doing okay, don't worry that you didn't do enough. Hope that's meaningful to you.
8: Yeah, it is. Okay. And he's taken from me tragically in Stockton, California. Mm-hmm. And I just really miss him.
6: Well, just keep talking to him. It's the one message I tell people over and over. We don't realize that they hear us. You don't have to talk out loud for them to receive your messages. It just draws them near. It's like a doorbell goes off for them.
1: Oh, it's a beacon in some ways. They're drawn to when they're being called or talked about. You know, my kids are like that in a way where like I'm talking to my wife and they come up for some reason, they always know we're talking about them. So they want to eavesdrop on the conversation all of a sudden. Is it like that?
6: Good example. It's very much like that. Yeah.
1: Right. You know, we had an email question and one person said, with all the talk about disclosure, can you talk to aliens, other beings, things that are non-human?
6: It's so funny when I was listening to all the ads on the station, Ryan, and all about the aliens and disclosure. That is absolutely one area that I have not gone into, and I've had no evidence at all of it. So I'm not the one to talk to about
1: okay.
6: that.
1: Okay. That was an email from Don, was curious about that. Let's go to the first time caller line, and Michael is in Denver, Colorado. Michael, you're on Coast to Coast AM with Suzanne Giesman.
9: Yes. Hi. Thank you. Hi, Suzanne.
6: Hi, Michael.
9: I haven't spoken to my brother in the last 3 years. All my friends, all my family, he would disappear every now and then, you know, for a few weeks, maybe even a month or so. But about 3 years ago, we just can't find him. He's tried everything, and I talk to him in my prayers. I try to talk to him every night, but I'm just not feeling anything. I was wondering if you could help me. I don't know if he's alive.
6: Well, again, this is one thing I will absolutely not say to somebody unless I'm going to sit with you for an hour.

0: responsible for telling somebody, oh, your daughter has passed, when in fact the young girl had been kidnapped and was still alive. I'm not saying your brother's in that situation at all, but what she sensed was just silence when she tuned into this girl, and she interpreted that as death. And so that to me put me on warning. Don't share important information like that unless you're absolutely sure. And we can't be in this case. I do sense a bit of the personality there. I sense an apology with him. I sense a bit of a hug here that he feels he was a bit of the black sheep in the family. But he also had, he has like a hangdog look, like he kind of like there's a sensitivity and a shyness to him that he feels like people didn't understand him. Do you recognize that?
1: Yeah, I do. Mm-hmm. Can you point me in any direction? I'd love to sit down with somebody, yourself or whoever, just to go a little bit deeper if I could. And I thank you so much for all the information you've given me tonight. It just makes me feel so much better.
0: There's an organization called Very Soul, where they take mediums in training and they take them through various levels of training, and they actually give free readings to people the first time, and then they get to have a reading with somebody who's actually already verified. So Very Soul, I don't know if it's .com or org, but it's a very reputable organization that its goal is to let people know that mediumship is real and you can trust it. So check out Very Soul, VerySoul, and take it from there.
2: All right. Yeah, the one case you were mentioning, so I lived in St. Louis for a while, so the Sean Hornbeck case, there was, so the medium, I think, was on Montel Williams and gave some advice to the family that was wrong. And what a story. Huh. And for people listening, if you want to look up the Sean Hornbeck story, they were on Montel. The parents were trying to find some answers. I think it was Sylvia Brown. It was a very popular psychic. But
0: well, Ryan, I think you're mixing stories, because it was Sylvia Brown and she was on Montel Williams, but this was a young girl named Amanda who was kidnapped. Or I think her name was Amanda. I know it was a young girl, not Sean Hornbeck. I'm not familiar with that story.
2: Oh, the Sean Hornbeck said, what a story. So he was grabbed and missing, and they got some advice that was wrong. And then later, another kid goes missing. They find the kid, and how about it? Sean Hornbeck's in the house, too. And it was just one of those things that it was unrelated to a kidnapping, but he happened to be there, and they were able to rescue him. It's definitely worth looking up. Let's take some more calls. And talking about St. Louis, Jeff is on the wild card line. You're on Coast to Coast AM with Suzanne Giesman. Go ahead.
3: Oh, thanks so much for taking my call. Ryan, I listened to Art in the 90s. I even listened to George when he had his local St. Louis show. Suzanne, I'm curiously, work is on my mind now, if I should move on from where I'm at or try to go to school or just get out of this place, or should I stay put? But I'll take any advice from the spirit world they have about any topic.
0: I see. It's very interesting as I tune into you, Jeff. I see you holding a hand like a deck of cards. Like, you get to choose which card is going to work for you. But the funny thing is, when people say, I don't know what to do next, I don't know which step, you already do. And this is what I help people to learn to do, is to trust that knowing that you already do. It's like, I see you a little hesitant to step off a cliff, but you're not quite satisfied where you are right now. And this deck of cards, this hand that you're dealt right now, not real happy with the hand you're dealt, but you're kind of ready to take a risk. So go for it.
3: Okay.
2: Very good.
3: Any particular spirit coming through?
0: Not at the moment. If you give me a relationship, might make it a bit easier on this radio show reading.
3: Did you see my dad at all?
0: Your dad. Is that what you said?
3: Yes.
0: Let me see. Jeff and his dad. Can't tell you if this is your dad, but there's a man here who's acting like Groucho Marx, like a comedian, like he liked to make people laugh. Let me see.
3: It doesn't really ring a bell, but
0: okay. And my heart is palpitating. So this man definitely had a heart issue.
3: Yeah, that'd be my dad. Yeah.
0: Yeah. I trust the physical symptoms, but I do need to ask him why he's acting like Groucho Marx. So there's a connection there. If he wasn't the comedian, there's something with that era or enjoying the show. Let me get another thing from him. He's showing me tools, so I know he worked with his hands, a hammer. I think I feel like he would be good at

0: putting things together. It doesn't feel like a construction worker, but he's tipping a hat. Oh, he also just saluted me like there's some brief military service there. Was your dad in the service?
1: No, maybe it might be a coworker or something.
0: I don't like to make things fit, but the tipping of the hat definitely feels like let him know I'm okay. The heart palpitations, that's the giveaway for me.
1: Okay. Thank you so much.
0: Okay, you're Thank welcome.
2: Suzanne, let's try to do a couple of emails here. One said, this is from Jason in Maryland. I've been having a reoccurring dream about my deceased grandmother, my estranged mother, and ex-wife being together. Could you please ask Suzanne my grandmother is trying to deliver a message.
0: Actual visits from loved ones across the veil are always positive. They have a sense of solidity to them. You don't forget them when you wake up. So generally, when we have repeated visits from loved ones, when they have that real quality to them, the message is we're still with you, we're here, and just know that we're around you.
2: Okay. One person, I think it was Martin, asked your thoughts on reincarnation.
0: I'm laughing because I have a weekly podcast. Generally, it's live. And today I did the live show and it was all about reincarnation. So people can find that on my YouTube channel. But absolutely, reincarnation, I know it's real. And the biggest question people ask, Ryan, is what if my loved one reincarnates before I pass and I don't get to see them? Don't worry about that. That's not how it works. We are eternal beings, but we're not limited to one body at a time. The soul is much bigger than that. And that role that your loved one played here is going to continue across the veil, even if that soul is continuing in another life. So don't be afraid of that.
2: Okay, let's go to the wild card line. And Penny is in Los Angeles. Penny, you're on Coast to Coast AM with Suzanne Giesman. Go ahead.
3: Oh, wow. Hi. Hello. How are you? Thank you for letting me through. I'm a big fan of yours, Suzanne. And anyway, I've had a crazy, crazy last 5 years after a crazy 15 years. But the last five was really, really awful. And just wonder if there's any perspective on that. Also, my cat passed away 2 years ago, which has been devastating in the middle of that nightmare. And then also if my parents come through and have anything to say about my extended family.
0: Well, it's interesting that the first thing I pinged on there was the cat, because cats have souls too. All pets have souls, and they're around us more than our family members are. Our family members are busy on the other side, but our pets just love to be with us and spend all of their time with us. I don't have cats. I haven't had many cats, but I just see I'm supposed to say mouser, as if your cat was at times an outdoor cat, or there was a funny experience where it brought you a mouse. Does that ring a bell?
3: No. <She wasn't. laughs> Her name was Lily. She wasn't outside. Actually, well, I mean, I rescued her when she was a baby, so.
0: Okay. Well, let me just see here. Ryan, this is why I don't like radio readings. I need to get still, and I'm so hyped up for this. This is funny. Let me see. I am honestly not sensing your parents, Penny, and that's the thing about this. I can't make anything up, and I won't make anything up, so I don't sense them right now. But I can tell you that what I've learned from mediumship is that those years that you've gotten through, they were just making you all the more strong now. And it truly is true that every challenge is an opportunity. And I know when you look back, you'll see that where you end up is there because of those challenges that you weathered. Okay.
2: Great. Hey, thank you, Penny. We need to go to break, and we'll take some more of your calls coming up after with Suzanne Giesman. You can look her up online and the new book that comes out this week, Always Connected, SuzanneGiesman.com. You can find her right there. I'm Ryan Recker. If you want to email a question, Ryan Recker at coasttocoastam.com. Don't go anywhere.

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7: For the rest of tonight, we're expecting mostly cloudy skies with a low around 52. We'll have a calm wind. On Monday, a partly sunny day with a high near 80. Monday night, mostly clear with a low around 51. We can expect an east wind around 3 to 6 miles per hour. On Tuesday, a sunny day with a high near 80. Tuesday night, mostly clear with a low around 52. On Wednesday, a sunny day with a high near 84. Wednesday night, partly cloudy with a low around 58. On Thursday, we're looking at a 40% chance of showers and thunderstorms. Otherwise, it'll be a partly sunny day with a high near 83. Thursday night, a 50% chance of showers and thunderstorms. It'll be mostly cloudy with a low around 61. Friday, a 50% chance of showers and thunderstorms as well. It'll be a partly sunny day with a high near 82. Friday night, a 50% chance of showers and thunderstorms. Mostly cloudy with a low around 59. I'm Tom Schumacher on Central Wisconsin's only local news station, WSAU.

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1: We have so many people lined up to talk to our guest here, and we have another half hour with medium Suzanne Giesman. 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All right. We're going to continue with our guest, Suzanne Giesman, coming up after the break. 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
1: And welcome back to Coast AM. I'm Ryan Recker. If you would like to talk to our guest, a spiritual teacher, a medium, Suzanne Giesman, we're going to take your calls for the next 20 minutes or so. Suzanne, you ready to talk to some more listeners?
4: Sure, it's fun.
1: 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Go ahead, you're on Coast to Coast AM.
5: Hello, everybody. Hello, Suzanne. Hello, Ryan.
4: Hi, Thomas.
1: Hello, hello.
5: So, my father died when I was 4 years old. That was like 1981. And I was wondering if he comes and then try to send something to me, but he doesn't speak English. Can you still communicate with people who don't speak English?
4: Yes, it's fascinating because the information that's coming through is consciousness, and it comes through the medium's energy field and as a vibration, and it is translated into whatever language the medium speaks. So if the father spoke Russian, it doesn't matter if he never spoke English. The medium would hear it in English.
5: Like, I don't remember even him coming to my dreams. I really, like, know something from him. Do you have anything to tell me?
4: Let me tune in. But you don't know anything about your dad?
5: I was 4 years old when he died, so yeah, yeah. I only know what family told me.
4: It feels like the symbols that I'm seeing represent trauma instead of an illness. So I don't know if this is your dad, but there is a gentleman here who passed suddenly, and I see some kind of impact. There is also some a little bit more drinking with this man than was healthy. A bit of a quiet man, kind of reserved in his emotions, and didn't read too much. There's a problem with reading. So that's what I'm picking up on, but I don't know if you can validate any of that. But he's giving me the symbol of looking in on you, even though you were separated over the years.
5: Yeah, my father was a semi-truck driver, and he died in an accident.
4: Okay, there we go. Yeah, the impact, the trauma. So
1: okay,
4: I would just encourage you to speak to him as if he's still here with you, which it truly feels like he is, and ask him what he has to tell you, and be sure to tell him the things that you think he might have missed. But trust me, he didn't miss these things.
1: All right. Thank you, Thomas. Appreciate it. Let's go to the wild card line. And Nancy is in Bedford, Massachusetts. Nancy, you're on with Suzanne Giesman. Go ahead.
6: Hi. I have felt, for lack of a better term, responsible for someone's passing. And I don't know if this person can be reached. And the other thing is, I often wake up and I feel like there's somebody in the house with me that has passed, but nothing ever goes back beyond that point.
4: Okay. As I tune into this one, the person you feel responsible for, there's an apology that this person knew what they were doing, was capable of making their own choices. You couldn't have stopped this. They were already on a downward spiral, and they know that you cared. You couldn't be everywhere at once, is what I'm sensing.
6: Okay. Well, it happened when I was young, and I felt responsible when my grandfather fell over a railing.
4: And you've carried that your whole life. Oh, my goodness. I hope you can let go of that. Let me see as I tune in. I'm not even aware of what just came through with me. Did that resonate? Did that make sense to you in this circumstance?
6: Well, when you say downward spiral, somebody else said he was having a stroke and you didn't know it.
4: I see this motion going around as if that would make sense, the falling down, but literally going downward. So let's see. You couldn't have changed this, is what I hear over and over.
1: Okay. Wow. Well, thank you, Nancy. And, sometimes, Suzanne, when you get these type of feelings, people come with you with some pretty big burdens and some guilt that they don't necessarily have to feel.
4: Absolutely. That's one of the main goals of mediumship, which is why a 30-second contact is often, to me, very dissatisfying. Because, like I said, in a longer session, which is what we train people to do, you can truly tune in, truly trust that connection, get the details of what was going on, and it can be healing on both sides of the veil.
1: Yeah. Let's go to Greg, who's on the wild card line in Burbank, California. Greg, you're on Coast to Coast AM. Go ahead.
7: Good evening. For Suzanne, I wonder if you sense something. I started to think about money, or if it's tied to work, but sometimes money comes into a picture without work, or if somebody's guiding me and bringing me to something good with money. At this point,
4: I'm not sure what you're saying, Greg. That what is the issue with money that you're trying to find out?
7: Well, if it's going to get any better for me financially. I had a shakeup at work where I have to restructure things and get back on track with what I do.
4: Okay. What I see is a hand going out in a straight line. Like, don't worry, it's not falling down. It's going straight and steady for a while. But then I see a 90-degree turn that you're going to be offered a position that you weren't expecting or a new opportunity that's off to the side, but not completely different from what you're doing right now. And then once that settles in, a bit of an uptick, but not huge in abundance all at once, but nothing to worry about.
7: There's a spirit, like you say, that might be around me, either guiding me or things to come.
4: This is the thing I've come to learn. We all have spirits around us guiding us. So I encourage everybody. I have this practice called it's a 3-minute practice where you sit in peace. Just watch one of my videos on the sip of the divine, and you learn to trust that that guidance is truly there. So sit and say, whoever's guiding me, what is it I need to know right now? I'd much rather teach you to do this on your own than to get a drop-in message right now. Do you understand?
7: Yeah. I also had a question. I didn't write it in. Maybe you can answer this. I've never heard, at least in recent times, any psychics or mediums say they're going to contact some other prominent people other than like presidents and all that. I've never heard them say, let's find out whatever happened to Billy Graham or Pat Robertson and if anything new came to them in the afterlife.
4: In all honesty, I have never heard that. I haven't even heard of anybody connecting with the president. We talked about celebrities in the last hour. And again, if it serves a greater good or there's a message for humanity, we're going to get that. But regarding those you've talked about, I haven't heard that at all.
1: Okay. Well, thank you very much, Greg. Appreciate it. Let's go to the first-time caller line. And Donna is in Joshua Tree, California. You're on Coast to Coast AM. Go ahead.
8: Hi, thank you very much for taking my call. You guys are awesome, and I'm very grateful. I lost my best friend a couple years ago. She was only 47, and I'm 63. She was a blessing, and if there's a message for me, she surely will come to you and tell me.
4: Well, if the name Penny isn't significant, then she's leaving you pennies, because that just pops up like a billboard in my mind. There's a feeling of a sickness like cancer that goes through. I feel it in my body. Let's see what else we get here. This is somebody who was, I'm seeing the symbol of sun and sunshine, who was like a bright light to everybody that they came in contact with and continues to do and be like that across the veil. Let me see there's a sense of being a teacher. If that wasn't her profession, she was actually a teacher to others. But I also feel a lot of gratitude for the relationship that you enjoyed.
8: Yeah. The cancer was a dog bite, and she had mold in her body. Hmm. Close enough.
1: Well, so
4: definitely an illness that when I see a hand sweeping down the front and there's this feeling of darkness within the body, that's an illness that just spread throughout the system. So, but trust me, they're fine now. This is the one thing, people who had dementia, they show me all clear now. And people who had a body that was just burdened with illness, they just feel light and free. And it's very much a relief to us to know that instantly they are aware that they still exist, that life goes on, and that's one of the main messages they want us to know.
1: Great. Thank you, Donna. Let's go back to the wildcard line, and Laura is in Cincinnati. You're on Coast to Coast AM with Suzanne Giesman. Go ahead, Laura.
9: Hi. I was just going to ask if there was, well, because my life's a mess anyway, but if there was anything coming through, you know, from my parents or a relative or anyone.
4: Okay, let's see, Laura, as something I tune into you. It's interesting, I see dishes piled up and somebody that just couldn't get around to taking care of things. There was just a feeling like being dragged down by depression, but all is clear now. Family was everything. This is a woman that I'm tuning into now. Family was everything. There's just an awful lot of love. And I never say that just because I feel somebody who feels motherly. This is somebody who had a miscarriage or lost a child when they were just a baby, and that they've been reunited, and that's bringing her great joy. Okay. Mary is around her, or the name Mary is significant, a very common name, but she's given me that. And this is somebody who didn't need much, didn't have much. But again, so glad that the family knows that she cared about them. It was all about the family. So know that this woman, who feels very motherly to me, again, is just doing fine and wishes she could have been around longer. Why is that? For the grandchildren. Okay?
9: Yeah. Okay. All right. Thank you.
4: You're welcome.
1: All right, thank you. All right, let's go west of the Rockies, and John is in South Dakota. You're on Coast to Coast AM. Go ahead, John.
10: Well, my name is John, and I'm going through some really bad issues right now, both unexplained health issues, no matter what the doctors are doing, some financial. I feel there's a lot of presence around me. I just can't identify who, what, when, or where. I'm seeming to have dreams that overlap people that I've never met. And I'm just wondering if you might have any guidance of who's trying to get a hold of me.
4: You know, John, what I've come to learn through this work is that web that connects us all is ultimately from one consciousness. My book, Always Connected, talks about how we come to know that it ultimately doesn't matter who that presence is, that when we tap into it and say, I feel I don't have all the answers here, but whoever has that answer for me, please guide me. Please send me a sign that shows me I'm not alone. When we just trust that instead of needing to know who it is, then the guidance drops in, then things start to flow again. So I can tell that you know there's something more. If you can let go of the need to know exactly who it is and say, thank you for guiding me. Please guide me more closely. This is a time in my life when I truly need to know that I'm not alone. I guarantee you, you're going to get that guidance you're looking for, all right?
10: Okay, I appreciate the guidance.
1: Okay. All right, thank you very much for that. Let's go back to the wild card line. And Paula is in Pahrump, Nevada, very special place. Paula, you're on Coast to Coast AM. Go ahead.
11: Oh, thank you for taking my call. My daughter, Christy, passed away in November. And, of course, I'm grief-stricken.
4: Yes, indeed. I'm so sorry.
11: I know. But she had so much to live for. Her son, Michael, got married just in April, and her daughter had a new grandchild for her first one in March, and she was looking so forward to those things, and I just am worried Christy is upset about leaving. Uh-huh. I don't know. It's like,
4: you know, Paula, if there's one thing I can guarantee you is that your daughter Christy has not missed any of those things. From reading after reading after reading I've done for people, and they show me things going on in the family's life now, I have no doubt that they attend their own funerals. They are present at the births, the graduations. They know all about the kids who passed. So trust that. Know that. Like the time that I did a reading for a woman, and I said, your loved one is showing me a plant. It's a lily in a pot. And she said, I don't know what that is. And you just learn to trust, because when that session was over, the woman called me back and she said, while we were doing the session, the florist delivered a lily to my front porch, but I didn't want to answer the doorbell. What does that tell us? They see these things going on. So our own fears that they miss things, our own fears that they're suffering, cause us to suffer. When you start hearing the stories that mediums share, when you have a reading, that when you make a really good connection with your daughter, you will find out that she knows all about these things and is moving forward with you, not without you, okay?
11: I would love to get one with you, but I don't quite know how to do that.
4: Well, this is, let me see. Somehow through the producer of the show, we're going to connect you, and I'm going to connect you with Chris. They'll connect you with me, and I'll connect you with Christy, all right?
11: That's my
4: gift, all right? We'll make it happen.
11: Thank you.
1: Yeah, and people listening here, your website, people can go to that too, and they can find your book. Maybe good to mention that SuzanneGiesman.com is the best website for that.
4: Yeah, and unfortunately, Ryan, there's so many people that want readings, and I don't do any more than maybe 3 or 4 a week because of the writing and the teaching and the traveling. But so I have a lottery system. So I think Paula just won the lottery.
1: Let's see if we can fit another one in here. East of the Rockies, Andrea's in Connecticut. Andrea, if we can try to get you in real quick, though.
12: Okay. Hi, Ryan and Suzanne. I just wanted to ask really about, I have two brothers that passed on. One was only 64, and we don't know. He didn't have an autopsy. He was found deceased. And I just wondered if you could tell me anything at all, or if there's any messages from him. Maybe he wants to get a message through to me. We were close.
4: I sense okay. A man who is very jovial, very outgoing, loved everybody and everybody loved him. And what I'm hearing is toxic, something toxic in the system, but he's absolutely fine now. Something just that he ingested, it reacted badly in his body, but he's absolutely fine. So don't worry about him.
1: All right, Suzanne Giesman. Wow, these last 2 hours went by so quick. Ooh. People can find you online. Thank you so much. And your new book out this week, Always Connected. 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Thank you, Suzanne. We appreciate it.
4: Been a pleasure.
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2: 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Heroes like NYPD Detective Victor Vargas, a U.S. Air Force veteran who died from pancreatic cancer after serving in the World Trade Center recovery efforts. Tunnel to Towers honored Detective Vargas by paying off the family's mortgage. 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
4: Strikes. I'm Ted Lindner, Fox News. The U.S. military announcing self-defense strikes on Iran over the weekend. The attacks on Iranian radar and command and control sites over Saturday and Sunday in Gharuk, Iran, and Keshem Island. The U.S. fighter aircraft reportedly eliminating Iranian air defenses, a ground control station, and 2 one-way attack drones. CENTCOM reporting the strikes were made in response to aggressive Iranian actions, including an attack on an American drone, an MQ-1 drone, over international waters. No American service members were harmed. Meantime, the Iranian president is reportedly asked to resign. Reports say that Pezeshkian told the Supreme Leader's office he's been shut out from major decision-making. Meantime, President Trump is pushing for changes to the proposed deal with Iran to reopen the Strait of Hormuz, extend the ceasefire, and resume nuclear talks. Fox Business's Max Gordon.
5: The New York Times and Axios report that President Trump sent tougher terms to Iran for a peace deal in an effort to exert pressure and to speed up the process, but it's unclear what changes were made to the potential agreement. This as the Strait of Hormuz remains closed to ship traffic and the U.S. continues its blockade.
4: Meantime, in the state of New Jersey, the city of Newark stepping up measures to deal with violent protests at an ICE detention center. Fox's Steve Harrigan.
6: We've seen a week, really, of steady violence at night, usually after dark. We see preparations once again in effect for a possible fight between police and protesters, so it still looks cloudy. As far as the security here goes, in front of this detention center, it is being controlled now by Newark police, not ICE agents. That's something the governor made clear just a short time ago. And we did see violence overnight. Once again, protesters refusing to disperse. They were hit with tear gas and stun grenades.
4: Fox's Steve Harrigan. Governor Sherrill claims out-of-state groups are inflaming tensions. 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
7: 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Just click listen, then swipe right and hear the latest news updates on your time. 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
4: Crews in Washington State have recovered the bodies of all nine missing workers after last week's chemical tank implosion at a paper mill. A tank used in paper production ruptured and that killed 11 people at the Longview facility. Ukrainian President Zelensky says he's still waiting on a response to a letter he sent to Congress and to President Trump about the weapons his country needs as the war between Ukraine and Russia continues over 4 years later.
10: President Zelensky's letter is seeking help in bolstering air defenses, particularly anti-ballistic missiles, of which he said Ukraine counts almost exclusively on America to provide. On CBS Face the Nation, Zelensky said delivery of weapons isn't keeping up with threats Ukraine faces.
11: This is very important. We need to increase the production.
10: In his letter, he also urged the United States to remain engaged. Gernal Scott, Fox News.
4: President Trump planned to headline the opening ceremony for the Great American State Fair June 24th after so many musical performers dropped out over political concerns. The Freedom 250 concert on the National Mall will kick off the country's 250th birthday celebration.
12: President Trump saying in part on Truth Social that these artists are getting the yips and that he would replace these highly paid third-rate artists. Over the last few days, over half the artists on the bill have canceled their appearance, including Bret Michaels, Martina McBride, Morris Day, The Commodores, Young MC. However, Vanilla Ice is still on the bill. He took to his Instagram to support the event.
13: I'm honored, man. This is going to be epic.
12: Milli Vanilli frontman Rob Moravan said he is still performing, as is CNC Music Factory and Flo Rida. Michelle Pulino, Fox News.
4: The State Fair will run from June 25th through July 10th. And former Federal Reserve Chairman Jerome Powell accepted the JFK Profile and Courage Award Sunday night in Boston. During his acceptance speech, he called for the Federal Reserve to remain independent and not make interest rate cuts based on politics. I'm Ted Lindner. This is Fox News.
14: For the rest of tonight, we're expecting mostly cloudy skies with a low around 52. We'll have a calm wind. On Monday, a partly sunny day with a high near 80. Monday night, mostly clear with a low around 51. We can expect an east wind around 3 to 6 miles per hour. On Tuesday, a sunny day with a high near 80. Tuesday night, mostly clear with a low around 52. On Wednesday, a sunny day with a high near 84. Wednesday night, partly cloudy with a low around 58. On Thursday, we're looking at a 40% chance of showers and thunderstorms. Otherwise, it'll be a partly sunny day with a high near 83. Thursday night, a 50% chance of showers and thunderstorms. It'll be mostly cloudy with a low around 61. Friday, a 50% chance of showers and thunderstorms as well. It'll be a partly sunny day with a high near 82. Friday night, a 50% chance of showers and thunderstorms. Mostly cloudy with a low around 59. I'm Tom Schumacher on Central Wisconsin's only local news station, WSAU.

0: 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Now, here's your guest host, Ryan Recker.
1: Wow, these nights go by so fast, they really do. And I had a lot of great emails, and I have to say for Suzanne, I wish I had more time to read some of those emails. But sometimes I would see a common thread, and, you know, speaking of pets, for example. So if you email me a question, sometimes they get answered in other ways. We just didn't have time to go through all of them, but I do read all your emails. Thank you for that. Ryan Recker at coasttocoastam.com. If you like roadside oddities, this is going to be the guest for you. Wicked Strange is the latest book that came out just last year from Jeff Bullinger. And I think Jeff is someone that is pretty well known through his work in TV and podcasting. When you start to talk about the unexplained of the world, the monsters, the UFOs, I think this is going to be a fun couple of hours. And maybe there's some things in the New England area and you want to bring it to Jeff's attention. We can do that in the second half of the interview. We always open up the phone lines. And Jeff Bullinger is going to join us after the break. I'm Ryan Recker. This is Coast to Coast AM.
2: His name, Robert Diaguero. Now, you had a health challenge some time ago. You were describing it as even to the point of losing consciousness. Like you said, a lot of people heard of carnivore. They've read about it in Ty Bollinger's book, Cancer Step Outside the Box. Now, how did you take it? Did you take the liquid, the capsules? What did you do?
3: Oh, the capsules.
2: Okay.
3: I started off taking it three times a day for the 6 days. But I'd say within the first week, week and a half, I noticed a amazing difference. No more of those queasy feelings of the anticipation of knowing that I was going to go into. They were gone. Absolutely gone. I'm just, my mind is blown on this stuff.
2: Well, would your wife corroborate your story? Usually that she would say, oh, honey, you're exaggerating.
3: Oh, yeah.
2: Or no, you actually did recover that fast.
3: Oh, yeah. Oh, yeah, she corroborated. She was there one time when I was doing the gig and I lost consciousness.
2: Oh, my.
3: That just freaked her out.
2: So you're taking the carnivore week to week and a half. 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
3: I'm so excited about this stuff, I will tell you. 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
1: And welcome back to Coast AM. I'm Ryan Recker. Joining us now, the author and explorer of the unexplained in the New England states. Wicked Strange is the name of the book. He was a guest not that long ago with George Norrie back in late last year. But the thing is, when you have a show like Coast to Coast talking about your stories, I'm guessing there's a lot of new ones that pop in. Jeff Bullinger, thank you so much for coming on to Coast again.
7: Ryan, nice to meet you. I pronounce it Bullinger. But
1: Bullinger.
7: Okay.
1: I apologize. Bullinger.
7: No, none taken. Just don't call me late to dinner.
1: I'm guessing after doing Coast to Coast, you probably have more people messaging you with stories, new folklore. There's always something in the New England area. What is it with that area that makes it so special to attract strange things?
7: So my friend J.W. Oker, who's an author as well, he once called New England the creepy attic of America. It's where you keep all the strange stuff up here. And I think that sort of checks out. There's something about our culture where we preserve. That's one part of it, where, you know, you drive down our main streets of our small towns, and that's what it looked like 150, 200 years ago. Just a few more Dunkin' Donuts right now than we used to have back then. And so we have this nature of preservation, and we also have some pretty brutal winters, which forces us to hibernate and share stories. So I think it's kind of a perfect storm of we preserve our history, we talk about it, we get locked in for months at a time as it snows and things like that. And we sort of share these tales. Things stick around here in New England, whether it's our ghosts, our UFOs, our monsters. And there's this sort of pragmatic approach to it, where it doesn't have to be a big discussion or even a fight when you say, well, that building over there is haunted, but the one next to it is not. You just shrug and say, okay, but is the food any good?
1: Well, you make it sound like if we were better with our oral history, sharing stories of our own communities, we'd all have stories like this in our towns we live in. But I think there's something uniquely special about the New England area and the history of America. We're coming up on 250 years. We're celebrating it. There has to be something that goes into the early history of the founding of our country that maybe becomes part of the folklore and why there's so many stories.
7: You know, absolutely. And you know, what folklore is it's a valid form of communication, right? It's the past coming to the present. It's a person sharing with the person next to them, you know, a story that the recipient of the story finds it believable enough that they internalize it and they pass it along. If you didn't find it believable, you'd never repeat it. It would just be dead on arrival. You know, one example I think is great. You've obviously heard of Plymouth Rock, right?
1: Sure.
7: Mm-hmm. Have you ever had the pleasure of going?
1: No. I don't know. Many people that say they've seen it don't necessarily call it a pleasure.
7: That's perfect. Okay. There's 2,600 national landmarks, give or take, in the United States. Of all of them, Ryan, every single one, Plymouth Rock is the nation's number one, hands down, undisputed, most underwhelming national landmark. Nobody can take that from us. It's ours. You can try. The first time I went there, it's one of those things when you live here, you're like, eh, it'll always be there, right? But it was years ago when I was working on a different book, and I finally got to go with a friend. And Plymouth is this adorable harborside town, old New England boats, you know, lobster shacks and seafood restaurants and historic homes and cemeteries. And then there's these Washington, D.C., you know, Grecian columns that jut up into the air. I mean, flashing neon couldn't be more gaudy in this setting, right? And then, mm-hmm. I walked up with my buddy, you know, who had been before, and I looked down into this pit, and there's this rock, maybe the size of like a car hood, you know, like the front of a car. And I just went, that's it? And he said, yeah, that's it. And I went, huh. And I started taking pictures. And as, you know, I'm taking pictures, a few more people walk in, and I hear someone go, that's it? And someone else goes, yeah, that's it. And they went, huh. This rock, the amazing thing about this rock, it says 1620 on it. It's been broken in half. The story behind it is incredible. It's really a 90-something-year-old man that heard in the 1700s that Plymouth wanted to build a wharf over this one area. And he had people carry him down to the wharf, to the side of the ocean in a chair, and said, look, my dad, who, by the way, was not on the Mayflower, but came like 3 years later, said, this is where they landed. And this rock's important to me. And he gives this impassioned speech, and they say, fine, we're going to move the wharf. We'll just move it down a little bit. And that started a chain of events, right? And then when the revolution was beginning, they said, this rock is symbolic of our breaking away from England. And they bring a team of ox down and they try to pull it out of the ground and it breaks in half. And they said, oh, that's okay. That's us breaking from England. And then they move it into town and it becomes this thing. Then they move it again and it falls off the cart and it breaks again and they put it together and people are chiseling off pieces of it. This is over the span of, you know, decades and centuries. And it all comes down to an old man saying, yeah, this is where they landed. Ryan, how much experience do you have piloting a boat?
1: Oh, none.
7: Okay, perfect, perfect, perfect, perfect. If it's your very first day and I'm the captain and we get into a little rowboat and we're going to row for land and I say, Ryan, you've never, ever been in charge of a boat before. You're in charge of this one. Would you aim for the sandy beach or the rocks?
1: I would say the sandy beach would give a little bit of a softer landing.
7: And you're no professional. Can I verify that?
1: Yes,
7: exactly.
1: Absolutely.
7: Exactly. So there's this rock that's just a legend based on something a really old guy said, and you know, it just got passed around and passed around. But damn it, if you create a thing out of something, right? And forgive my use of the word thing. I don't have a better word for you, right? It's our rock. And we have made it sacred over the span of centuries, even though none of the pilgrims ever said there's a rock right here. And we stood there and we prayed and this was it. It was never in any of the journals. It was something that many decades later, someone said was important. Maybe he had his first kiss right there. I don't know. But this rock is now so symbolic. And I think it speaks to the way New England just says, like, yeah, I know it's underwhelming. I know it's just a rock, but damn it, it's ours. And yeah. It's symbolic of something bigger. And now we believe in it. And if you believe in something that, I mean, think about it. That was the original roadside oddity of New England. Right? Now it's sacred.
1: Well, yeah. How about this? What do you think is more important, historical accuracy or a good story?
7: The story. No question. Story is the most powerful force in the universe. Story can change the course of history going forward because it's a thing we collectively believe in. And what makes it more powerful is when you share it with somebody. And when you talk about Plymouth Rock, I could stand there in front of this rock and tell you the story. It's not going to change a thing. That landmark is still there. The rock is still there. And it does connect us through the story and through the rock back, you know, centuries now, you know, four centuries plus. And that's kind of an incredible thing. People who came before us, all of us are a product of not just where we were raised and who raised us, but the community around that, because every piece of that is like an ingredient in a stew or a chowder, mm-hmm. if you're up here anyway.
1: Chowder. Yeah.
7: Chowder.
1: Oh, so you have a lot of different stories.
7: Say it right.
1: I was talking to my producer before we went on. He said, oh, I hope he has a thick Boston accent.
7: Oh, and only when I have a few beers.
1: I see. The ghosts, the monsters, the UFOs, the roadside oddities. There's a lot of different tales that are told. Do you have a favorite?
7: Oh, God. It's impossible. It's like if you have multiple children, which one's your favorite? And the answer is, of course, Plymouth Rock. No. how about one more roadside?

0: like two or three people could pretty easily arrange them. They're not massive. But when you stand at a certain point, like which would be your alignment, these stones mark astronomical events like solstices, equinoxes, but also the half holidays between each. So you stand there, and when the sun rises or sets on certain rocks, that'll tell you this is the spring equinox or the, you know, the winter solstice, that kind of thing. And it also has these chambers, these old stone chambers around the middle that weren't big enough to live in, not really big enough for storage. They seem to have sort of ceremonial ties to them. And the site appears to be like 4,000 years old. The Native Americans up here didn't really work much with rocks. That just kind of wasn't their way. They didn't leave a lot of stone structures everywhere. And some people believe this was Celtic in origin or European in some way, which would predate the Vikings, predate Columbus by, you know, potentially millennia. So if you think about this, farming is the most important innovation in human history, no doubt, right? If we're going to stop hunting and gathering, if we're going to stay put, then you got to farm. But if you're going to farm successfully, the second most important innovation in human history would be the calendar, because you got to plant at the right time. You've got to harvest at the right time. You got to hunt certain animals at the right time. That would be dictated season after season, year after year, generation after generation by the stars above, right? By the sun, by the movement of the planets. Because if you get farming wrong, you die. Not just you, you know, your family dies, your community dies. So it became a sacred site because we know sometimes you follow all the rules and things still go wrong. And there's this one, they call it the sacrificial table. It's a large stone, large enough for a large animal, large enough for a human, with a groove carved in it to collect blood. And it appears to be a place where if you followed the rules and things went wrong, it would make sense. You would go to your sacred calendar site and you would make some kind of sacrifice to try to set things right. And it's one of those places that's just, I mean, you scratch your head and say, this was something. And even to this day, you can still visit it. You can scratch your own head. And pagan groups still hold rituals at solstices and equinoxes.
1: No sacrifices, though.
0: Oh, the sacrifice. Here's the most troubling thing you're going to hear today, Ryan. If you ever hold a human sacrifice because, let's say, there's a drought, it works. It works 100% of the time.
1: It doesn't work.
0: Yes, it does. If I killed, you know, if we killed Bill today, the rains will come back. I mean, it could take weeks or months or even years, but the rains do come back, and thank God we killed Bill, you know?
1: So you're advocating in case that when things get tough, human sacrifice is the way out of it?
0: I'm just saying there is a cause and effectality to this whole thing. Okay, wait. Before we go, one more Stonehenge to tell you about in New England. In Lincoln, Massachusetts, just outside of Boston, a sleeper community for Boston, there's a place called Ponyhenge. And this site dates all the way back to the year 2010. And there was a Halloween display where someone put out a child's rocking horse with a headless horseman on it. And after Halloween, they took the headless horseman down and but left the child's rocking horse in this little field right by a farm. And they were going to take it in. And then the next day, the strangest things happened. Another rocking horse showed up next to it. And they just went, let's see what happens. And by the spring, there were four. And then over the summer, there were six. People just started dropping them off. No rules, no nothing, no signs. And then after a year or so, there was like 40, and then 50, and then 60. Just child rocking horses. And this is now like a thing. And it's been going strong since 2010. And there's dozens of them. And every time they have to move them all to cut the grass, they put them back in a different configuration. And all I could think of is if they make it, you know, thousands of years, what will future archaeologists think of Ponyhenge?
1: Our guest here, the latest book, by the way, Wicked Strange. And I'm guessing there's probably things that you could, if you did an updated edition, add in that you've learned after the book. Jeff Bollinger, am I saying it
0: Bollinger,
1: right?
0: Bollinger, you're so close.
1: Bollinger.
0: Right, Riker? Wrecker. Rooker?
1: Yeah, I know.
0: Rucker.
1: You know what? I think that everyone pronounced my name wrong growing up, so I totally
0: Wrecker?
1: Get it.
0: How'd they mess that up?
1: Bollinger. Yeah.
0: Right.
1: Bollinger.
0: Yeah.
1: Well, I want to know about some of these different stories, and there's one that stands out to me is that strange tomb of Dr. Timothy Clark Smith. That is an interesting attraction in a way. It's, I guess you can call it an attraction.

0: Yes, the grave of Timothy Clark Smith draws sometimes 12 and 13 tourists a year to the town of New Haven, Vermont. The traffic is brutal. New Haven, Vermont, not to be confused with New Haven, Connecticut, where Yale is. New Haven, Vermont is a little bigger than a football field. I mean, it is a tiny little town. Timothy Clark Smith, medical doctor Timothy Clark Smith, is a man who had a debilitating case of taphophobia. And taphophobia is the fear of being buried alive. Mm. And what Timothy Clark Smith did to make sure he would not be buried alive is just incredible. So first of all, he insisted on having a glass-topped coffin. And that coffin, that wasn't all. In his hands, he wanted a hammer placed in one hand and a chisel placed in the other. So if God forbid, if God forbid you didn't, you weren't around when he tapped on the glass, he could chisel his way out. Now he died in 1893, which is not the Stone Age, right? But there was a time where people were scared of being buried alive. There were various patents filed for devices to keep you from being buried alive. So he had the glass top coffin, and I've seen a photo of him in it, like dead in his coffin. But at the cemetery, he's got a grave, and it's not marked. You got to know what to look for. And it's easy because it's a small cemetery with like one hill in it. And that hill is his grave. There's two stones. One was sort of marking where the entrance was. And on top of the hill is another one. It looks almost like a chimney. But if you look down, there's a glass window with a chimney that goes down 6 feet to his glass topped coffin. And so people have been looking down there since he was buried in 1893, trying to see his grave. And if you go there today, you can see this, the glass is, over, 130 years old at this point, but it's got some moisture underneath it. And so I went there and I'd read newspaper accounts from like the 1940s and 50s that said people come here and claim they can see him. But the superintendent of the cemetery said, I've never seen anything but darkness. But I had two things that superintendent didn't have. I had an iPhone with a nice flat little camera that you could set on the glass and move around and between the bubbles. And I had a 2000 lumens flashlight that could turn darkness into daylight. And I set glass. I set it on the glass, the flashlight, the iPhone, and then I covered the whole thing with my sweatshirt so I blocked the sunlight out. And I took a picture. And there's so much moss growing in every direction that unfortunately you can only see down maybe 3 or 4 feet. But I imagine that just enough light got down to Timothy Clark Smith where he thought, you know what, they're finally checking on me, and I appreciate that.
1: Yeah, you see the stories about how they had like the rope and bell attached.
0: Yeah.
1: But you're right.
0: Dead
1: this
0: ringer.
1: Is the late 1800s. Yeah. Early That's 1900s. Right. But you still hear stories about that in the world where they wake up in the morgue. Sometimes that happens still to this day in some countries. We're going to take a break. And if anyone has any questions, if you'd like to talk to our guest and maybe talk about some wicked, strange things that have happened to you, we'll take some of your calls later. But you can email me, Ryan Recker at coasttocoastam.com. Jeff Belanger is our guest, and I'm really to emphasize the land so I say it correctly from here on out. You're listening to Coast to Coast AM. Don't go anywhere.

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6: For the rest of tonight, we're expecting mostly cloudy skies with a low around 52. We'll have a calm wind. On Monday, a partly sunny day with a high near 80. Monday night, mostly clear with a low around 51. We can expect an east wind around 3 to 6 miles per hour. On Tuesday, a sunny day with a high near 80. Tuesday night, mostly clear with a low around 52. On Wednesday, a sunny day with a high near 84. Wednesday night, partly cloudy with a low around 58. On Thursday, we're looking at a 40% chance of showers and thunderstorms. Otherwise, it'll be a partly sunny day with a high near 83. Thursday night, a 50% chance of showers and thunderstorms. It'll be mostly cloudy with a low around 61. Friday, a 50% chance of showers and thunderstorms as well. It'll be a partly sunny day with a high near 82. Friday night, a 50% chance of showers and thunderstorms. Mostly cloudy with a low around 59. I'm Tom Schumacher on Central Wisconsin's only local news station, WSAU.

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1: And our guest is Jeff Belanger. He is an author and explorer, and Wicked Strange is the name of his book. And there's so many strange stories in the New England area that Jeff has experienced and researched himself, but it seems like there's a lot of other stories that maybe he hasn't heard about. So in the next half hour, let's say about 30 minutes from now, we'll start taking some of your phone calls, and maybe you'll be able to stump him with one he hasn't heard before. But there's so many different stories of roadside oddities and monsters and ghosts and UFOs in the New England area. I want to learn more about that with Jeff coming up after the break. Looking forward to continuing. You know, next weekend, by the way, is an Emerging Artist Weekend. 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
1: Hey, welcome back to Coast to Coast AM. I'm your host, Ryan Recker. I want to say hi to Deborah, who's listening on KFI. And I'm getting all kinds of great emails. RyanRecker at coasttocoastam.com if you want to message me on there. One person was upset. I didn't get a chance to read all the emails from our last guest. I do apologize, but we had so many people call in that sometimes it's just not possible. So let me use that as a preface. I try to get to as many questions. And if you have a question for our guest, email me, RyanRecker at coasttocoastam.com. We'll take some of your calls in the next hour. Joining us here is someone that explores the strange and unexplained. His book is Wicked Strange. You can look it up online. Jeff Belanger, thank you so much again for joining us on Coast to Coast AM.
4: Good to be with you, Ryan.
1: There's a lot of strange things out there. Is there anything that's too strange for you? Have you ever come across something that said, oh boy, this is a little bit much for me?
4: No. That's the short answer. If some story endures, like, the, you know, I have a journalistic background, right? So if a story is enduring, that means it's a force to be reckoned with in some way. If it's stuck around, you know, I mean, if someone makes something up, like, you know, you've got your own BS meter that you listen to and you go, I don't know, that doesn't sound like it's quite true to me. And then I might pass on it. But if it's endured in some way, I at least have to ask why. And if nothing else, even if you don't believe in aliens or monsters or ghosts or the hereafter or whatever, you still have to ask yourself, why does the story stick around, even if it defies logic? And what's the reason? What purpose does it serve? Because the story itself can become a living, breathing thing. I mean, it's a legend is something that literally exists. And the only way a legend dies is if we stop talking about it. And that's not one person's decision. That's a collective decision. So if one person mm-hmm. says, hey, I went to the Lizzie Borden house in Fall River. I didn't see a ghost. Therefore, it's not haunted. Well, that's like saying, I went outside today. Lightning didn't strike. Therefore, there's no such thing as lightning. Well, you got lucky today. You know, there was no storm in the sky. But sometimes lightning strikes and we talk about it. And sometimes lightning strikes again, even in the same place, even mm-hmm. though the expression tells us otherwise. We know that's just not true. So why? And so whether it's stories of ghosts, monsters, demons, what have you, even true crime takes on a life of its own. You know, these are real horrors that happened. And then the thing becomes bigger than whatever the original event was.
1: So do you ever find yourself researching, and it sounds like you do a good amount of research, and it completely kills the story, and you're disappointed? You thought, oh, man, I wish I wouldn't have researched this.
4: No, because that's still a value. There are phantom hitchhikers all over the world and have been since long before there were cars, by the way, right? I mean, there's ghosts of highwaymen and robbers and victims and so on that are on wagon trails and you know, footpaths and things like that. But the notion of the phantom hitchhiker is, you know, pretty well established, especially in the United States. There's one in Massachusetts, the red-headed hitchhiker of Route 44, which Route 44 is a pretty good stretch of road. I believe the speed limit is about 50 miles an hour. So we're not talking about a backcountry road. It used to be the main route between like Boston going down to Providence. And along this road, right on the Rehoboth-Seekonk line, people have reported, especially in December, a disheveled red-haired man wearing a flannel shirt standing by the side of the road, thumbing a ride. Mm-hmm. And then he disappears. Or maybe you pull over to offer him a ride. He gets to the car and disappears. He gets in the car driving along and then he disappears. I mean, every version of the phantom hitchhiker story you can imagine has happened right here. I did something for the History Channel there like 12, 13 years ago. And we talked to some local Rehoboth police officers. And I remember him saying, like, you know, the day I see the redheaded hitchhiker is the day I turn in my badge. And I said, but the redheaded hitchhiker is a police issue. It's a police, you know, it's a situation that the police have to deal with. And he goes, what are you talking about? Mm-hmm. I said, how many times have you gone out there? Because there's people looking for his ghost parked along the side of the road. And that in itself is dangerous. He's like, yeah, that's fair. Plenty. You know, I've had to pull over and say, hey, move along. I got into all the newspaper archives, and the story is always like back in the 40s or 50s, this guy was hit and killed by a car and he haunts the road ever since. There is no accident report. There is nothing in the newspaper about a person dying here. Nothing whatsoever. Nothing. But the story still endures. And I, you know, why is that? Even though forget a smoking gun. I can't find a regular gun, right? There's nothing back there to suggest it. But the story still endures. And I was thinking about this, too. You know, you've ever been driving along the highway late at night and you're getting a little bit sleepy and you pass a cross on the side of the road that someone had put up, you know, where someone died.
1: Sure. Right.
4: And that cross forces you to maybe put the window down, turn up Coast to Coast AM a little bit louder, slap your face a little bit because you realize whoever that was died doing exactly what you're doing right now, just traveling down the road. And I think the cross on the side of the road, the phantom hitchhiker, even if you don't believe in ghosts, it's a reminder that we don't always reach our destination alive. And so we sort of tell these stories because if nothing else, they serve as a warning, you know, that the road can indeed be dangerous. Even if someone didn't die right there, someone has died hitchhiking, someone has died changing a tire and so on. And maybe it forces us to be a little more careful.
1: Well, you know, we're coming up to the end of a show called The Curse of Oak Island, and I think they're filming the final season right now. And one of the
4: things,
1: my dad watches the show.
4: Don't ruin it.
1: Well, that's the thing. My dad watches the show, and he always tells me it's like it's the same thing. They allude to them finding something, and they never find anything. So that begs the question, I guess. In Massachusetts, there's some people that believe the Knights Templar visited there. Is that right?
4: Oh, yeah. So that's the there's two stones in Westford, Massachusetts. And there's a stone called the Westford Knight. And so when I first started looking into it years ago, it required some imagination. Picture of a very nice Boston commuter, community, not far from Ponyhenge, by the way, with, you know, a nice main street. And then there's this flat stone right off the side of the road. And it really takes some imagination at this point, but it looks like the carving of almost a knight who's lying on his back, holding a shield, holding a sword. But I'm being very generous in my description, right? I mean, it's just scratches in a rock. And some people believe that that was Knight Templar Sir James Gunn, who was on Prince Henry's expedition to North America in 1399. And he did indeed pass away. And so the implication is, were there Knights Templars here? If so, what were they doing? And then we start making leaps, right? Did they bring the Holy Grail? Did they hide it in Westford, Massachusetts? once you see one thing, it just keeps going and going. The stone was sort of discovered in the 1800s. And then there's also something they call the Ship Stone, which is on display in the local library, which is a short walk up the road from this stone on the side of the road. And the Ship Stone has basically got, like, imagine a 5-year-old or me at my age drawing on a piece of paper as best he can a ship with, like, a triangle sail and a boat and an arrow. You know, I mean, it's about as good of art as I could do today, and I'm no artist. But it's carved into a rock, and it was believed, could this been a marker when this expedition came in? Now, if you go there today, this stone slab has turned into an actual landmark that's now fenced in. There's a bronze statue that requires no imagination. It's clearly a knight lying on his back holding a shield. They've put plexiglass over it, which is starting to weather, so it's getting difficult to see through the plexiglass. And there's signs, with various books and things saying, could this be a connection to the Knights Templar right here? So 10 years ago, it would just be the rock and you'd have to do your own head scratching. Today, you see that bronze statue and assume that guy is buried. Look, if you were on an expedition in 1399 and had only crude instruments, you're not going to bury someone under a stone slab that's in the ground. It's impossible. You couldn't do it. I mean, if you handed me a shovel, I couldn't do it today, right? You wouldn't need excavators. But is it possible he's buried nearby and is under the current road or sidewalk or school next door? I don't know. But that rock made us scratch our heads. And the story's been told enough times that we start going, you remember that rock in Plymouth we talked about not that long ago? the same mechanisms are still at work. Now, maybe it was. Maybe it was some ancient graffiti, you know, honoring this Knights Templar. Maybe he was here, but would they have brought the Grail to this brave new world? I don't know.
1: I like that you're setting up the end of every Oak Island episode. Could this be
4: the
1: final landing site? Could this be the Knights Templar?
4: It was probably aliens, let's be honest.
1: That's another one of those memes. Could be aliens. Do you ever find evidence of aliens in your search in New England?
4: Absolutely. So the Betty and Barney Hill case is probably one of the most best known UFO cases ever. And when you're driving down Route 3 in New Hampshire, there's a state historic marker that says right here, this was the place where, Betty and Barney Hill were allegedly abducted. It's made it to like an official state sign. But what some people don't realize is that there's another story that I got to look into, which was amazing. There's an old Cold War era radar base in Vermont, in northern Vermont. Today it's just a shell. It's long been abandoned. But on September 19th, 1961, everything stopped because they saw some strange lights in the sky. This is Vermont, right? September 19th, 1961. They see these strange lights. It's picked up on the radar. Pretty quickly, they're pretty sure it's not a missile or anything like that, but it's also nothing they recognize. And the men on duty at this North Concord Air Force Station watched this light for, they said, upwards of like 30 minutes until it was just gone. And then very soon after that, and we're only talking about, I don't know, 150 miles as the crow flies, Betty and Barney Hill have their experience same night in New Hampshire. And it's the prequel to the story that people don't talk about enough. And Betty and Barney Hill, like that case really, you know, her dress is still stored at the one of the local universities. We get to go there and photograph it. You can see squares have been cut out of it where they were testing it for various things. There's a bust of the alien they claim they saw. This was an interracial couple in 1961 driving from Montreal, Canada, back to their home in Portsmouth, New Hampshire, driving at night because they're an interracial couple and don't want to draw attention to themselves. And this is a time when that was illegal in some states. New Hampshire was not one of them. But still, you know, they don't want the attention. But they saw this light in the sky. They stopped the car. And according to Barney, this craft comes down and is less than a football field away. And he sees this entity, you know, looking at him, this being looking at him. And the next thing they know, hours have passed and they're 30 miles away from where they were, just what they thought was a moment ago. And they reported it to the local Air Force base. Eventually, of course, it ended up in Fuller's book, and the case propelled them to fame, whether they liked it or not. And when I pick that one apart, and I don't put a ton of stock in regression therapy and hypnosis, but I still find the rest of it compelling enough that I am willing to say I believe something happened to them, something profound that they couldn't explain. And obviously, I mean, if you've ever listened to Coast, you know they're not the first nor the last, and nor are they alone. But I think something happened. And especially when you combine it with that radar base in Vermont having their own sighting, something was in the sky that night, and these guys reported it too.
1: Wow. I wanted to ask you about the New Jersey Devil. When I was a kid...
4: Not part of New England, but I can do it.
1: I guess that's true, not part of it,
4: but
1: roughly the same area, a little bit south, sure. I guess. But when you look at, I think about New Jersey. When I was growing up, we had family in New Jersey. We'd always travel out there every summer. We'd drive to visit family. And my dad would tell me about the New Jersey Devil. And then I would go to school and I would tell other kids about it. And then the teacher called my parents and said, stop talking about the New Jersey Devil. So I remember at a very young age, kind of, you know, not really getting in trouble, but scolded a little bit because of it. So I don't know. When did this interest start with you? Were you young and, I guess, branching off of the idea of the New Jersey Devil? Do you like stories like that?
4: I do. So I can bring this all together in a nice, neat package for you. So all over America, especially here in New England, the devil comes up a lot. He is omnipresent. You know, we have devil's footprints where the devil allegedly left his hoof print. We've got countless stories of the devil throwing rocks, deals with the devil, that kind of thing. Part of that is our puritanical roots, where we have to keep talking about the devil, the ultimate scapegoat, someone we can blame anything on. You know, I've been trying to eat better, and the other night I had an extra cookie after dinner, and I'm going to go ahead and blame the devil for that and not my own weakness, right? Mm-hmm. But so we tell these stories because we want to keep the devil on our radar. And what could be worse than the Jersey Devil, where a woman told her husband, I would rather have the devil's baby than another one of yours. And allegedly that's the moment where she gets pregnant with the devil's baby, and then this demon flies out, and then, you know, this story endures and you get in trouble in school. But man, Ryan, you missed an opportunity. You could just be like, oh, no, I was talking about the hockey team. The Jersey Devil, right? And the hockey team, by the way, I don't care if you believe in devils or if this woman got pregnant by the devil. I assure you, the hockey team's real. They're playing. Look them up. You know, they have a full schedule next season, right?
1: So yeah, I wasn't that bright at that age. I'll say right. that.
4: You had a layup. Just take the shot, man. So that legend, believe it or not, has turned into the mascot of a major hockey team in New Jersey. And I adore that. So we've got stories up here. We need to keep the devil on our radar. Maybe it helps us with our moral path. You know, if being good for goodness sake doesn't do it for you, then you better be good because there's this monster out there hunting us. And so I think we see that all over where how many devil name places there are in the United States, right? Devil's Footprints, Devil's Half Acre, Satan's Kingdom, you know, Hell's Half Acre. Like we use the name constantly. And that's just not in the Northeast. That's all over the country because we sort of need to keep him on our radar in some way.
1: Right. Well, I know you've heard probably every story, but there may be people listening right now that's would think to themselves, you haven't heard this one. Do you want to hear some good stories maybe next hour?
4: I would love that.
1: Okay. And maybe people have questions about monsters or cryptids or UFOs or whatever. They can just call and ask you. Do you any particular thing you'd like to talk about next hour?
4: I'm open to any and all things. I've been doing this a long time and love talking about it.
1: All right, this will be fun then. So if you're listening here, give us a call, and we'll start lining up some phone calls for our guest, which you can find online, jeffbelanger.com, Wicked Strange, a book that came out that talks about the oddities and urban legends in the New England area. I think this will be a lot of fun next hour. I'm getting some email questions, too. I'm going to try to get to Ryan Recker at coasttocoastam.com is where you find that. You know, I mean, we've only scratched the surface of some of these different legends and folklores. If there's one particular you'd like to talk about, give us a call on Coast to Coast AM.

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1: 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Heroes like NYPD Detective Victor Vargas, a U.S. Air Force veteran who died from pancreatic cancer after serving in the World Trade Center recovery efforts. 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
6: Strikes. I'm Ted Lindner, Fox News. The U.S. military announcing self-defense strikes on Iran over the weekend. The attacks on Iranian radar and command and control sites over Saturday and Sunday in Garuk, Iran, and Keshem Island. U.S. fighter aircraft reportedly eliminating Iranian air defenses, a ground control station, and two one-way attack drones. CENTCOM reporting the strikes were made in response to aggressive Iranian actions, including an attack on an American drone, an MQ-1 drone, over international waters. No American service members were harmed. Meantime, the Iranian president is reportedly asked to resign. Reports say that Pezeshkian told the Supreme Leader's office he's been shut out from major decision-making. Meantime, President Trump is pushing for changes to the proposed deal with Iran to reopen the Strait of Hormuz, extend the ceasefire, and resume nuclear talks. Fox Business's Max Gordon.
7: The New York Times and Axios report that President Trump sent tougher terms to Iran for a peace deal in an effort to exert pressure and to speed up the process, but it's unclear what changes were made to the potential agreement. This as the Strait of Hormuz remains closed to ship traffic and the U.S. continues its blockade.
6: Meantime, in the state of New Jersey, the city of Newark stepping up measures to deal with violent protests at an ICE detention center. Fox's Steve Harrigan.
8: We've seen a week, really, of steady violence at night, usually after dark. We see preparations once again in effect for a possible fight between police and protesters, so it still looks cloudy. As far as the security here goes in front of this detention center, it is being controlled now by Newark police, not ICE agents. That's something the governor made clear just a short time ago. And we did see violence overnight. Once again, protesters refusing to disperse. They were hit with tear gas and stun grenades.
6: Fox's Steve Harrigan. Governor Sherrill claims out-of-state groups are inflaming tensions. 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
6: Crews in Washington State have recovered the bodies of all nine missing workers after last week's chemical tank implosion at a paper mill. A tank used in paper production ruptured and that killed 11 people at the Longview facility. Ukrainian President Zelensky says he's still waiting on a response to a letter he sent to Congress and to President Trump about the weapons his country needs as the war between Ukraine and Russia continues over 4 years later.
12: President Zelensky's letter is seeking help in bolstering air defenses, particularly anti-ballistic missiles, of which he said Ukraine counts almost exclusively on America to provide. On CBS Face the Nation, Zelensky said delivery of weapons isn't keeping up with threats Ukraine faces.
13: This is very important. We need to increase the production.
12: In his letter, he also urged the United States to remain engaged. Grinnell Scott, Fox News.
6: President Trump planned to headline the opening ceremony for the Great American State Fair June 24th after so many musical performers dropped out over political concerns. The Freedom 250 concert on the National Mall will kick off the country's 250th birthday celebration.
14: President Trump saying in part on Truth Social that these artists are getting the yips and that he would replace these highly paid third-rate artists. Over the last few days, over half the artists on the bill have canceled their appearance, including Bret Michaels, Martina McBride, Morris Day, The Commodores, Young MC. However, Vanilla Ice is still on the bill. He took to his Instagram to support the event.
15: I'm honored, man. This is going to be epic.
14: Milli Vanilli frontman Rob Moravan said he is still performing, as is CNC Music Factory and Flo Rida. Michelle Polino, Fox News.
6: The State Fair will run from June 25th through July 10th. And former Federal Reserve Chairman Jerome Powell accepted the JFK Profile and Courage Award Sunday night in Boston. During his acceptance speech, he called for the Federal Reserve to remain independent and not make interest rate cuts based on politics. I'm Ted Lindner. This is Fox News.
16: For the rest of tonight, we're expecting mostly cloudy skies with a low around 52. We'll have a calm wind. On Monday, a partly sunny day with a high near 80. Monday night, mostly clear with a low around 51. We can expect an east wind around 3 to 6 miles per hour. On Tuesday, a sunny day with a high near 80. Tuesday night, mostly clear with a low around 52. On Wednesday, a sunny day with a high near 84. Wednesday night, partly cloudy with a low around 58. On Thursday, we're looking at a 40% chance of showers and thunderstorms. Otherwise, it'll be a partly sunny day with a high near 83. Thursday night, a 50% chance of showers and thunderstorms. It'll be mostly cloudy with a low around 61. Friday, a 50% chance of showers and thunderstorms as well. It'll be a partly sunny day with a high near 82. Friday night, a 50% chance of showers and thunderstorms. Mostly cloudy with a low around 59. I'm Tom Schumacher on Central Wisconsin's only local news station, WSAU.

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1: Jeff Belanger is our guest, and if you have something you'd like to talk about, something strange, something in your neck of the woods, a UFO, a monster, a cryptid, a roadside oddity, something strange indeed, Jeff will take some of your calls here. And this could be fun as we start to get a few of those in. I'm getting some email questions, too, that I'm going to try to get to. Ryan Recker at coasttocoastam.com. There's one question from Lisa that wanted to know about his program that he used to give at libraries. And she had a follow-up question to that. So it looks like Lisa has seen Jeff in person. So maybe you have been around when he's presented something somewhere and you'd like to call in or maybe talk about one of his books. Feel free to do that. I'm Ryan Recker. If you want to email me, like I mentioned, RyanRecker at coasttocoastam.com. Jeff Belanger, we'll continue with him next on Coast to Coast AM.
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0: And welcome back to Coast AM. I'm Ryan Recker. If you want to email me, ryanrecker@coasttocoastam.com. You can find him online. You can find his books online, like Wicked Strange. He's a storyteller, an adventurer. I guess that works. He explores the unexplained, the strange, and boy, does he have some great stories. Jeff Belanger, thank you for joining us.
1: Good to be with you, Ryan.
0: All right. I had an email. I'll just read this email first from Lisa. She said, I would like to ask Jeff, a couple of years ago when he did a program at a library, we used to be able to connect to the library and get some information so we could see it on our iPads or iPhones. Does he still do that? I get the newsletter from him, but he doesn't state that anymore. I don't know what that means. Maybe you can help Lisa out.
1: Sure. Yeah. So during COVID, I do a story tour every fall. I currently have like 57 dates for just this fall alone, where I'll be all over, mainly the Northeast, but I've gone as far as Australia to do this. So I do these story tours. I do it in small theaters. I do it in libraries, sometimes colleges, universities, things like that. And most of them are open to the public. A lot of them are free and sponsored by the organization. Others have a ticket price. During COVID, I did it all on Zoom. And as a person who adores being in front of an audience, sharing these stories and showing pictures of some of these strange places, Zoom got us through. But I don't miss it, you know? So what she's asking is, these libraries used to host it via Zoom, and I don't really book those anymore. It's more in person. I've had that request plenty, and we're working on it.
0: Okay. Let's take some calls. Let's start east of the Rockies. Nancy is in Philadelphia. Nancy, you're on Coast to Coast AM. Go ahead.
2: Hi, gentlemen. I have to say, I'm afraid I'm becoming a pest of a frequent caller. But it's stunning how virtually every time I turn on the radio, because I can't sleep at night because I have a lot of pain from having had cancer, the topic I can relate to. It's stunning. And okay. Ryan, I just have to say, Ryan, your sense of humor is wicked awful, and I love it. I called because I'm your friendly Philadelphia lawyer, but my family had a second small home in all places, Newport, Rhode Island, and I consider that area my second home. I went there for many years, 25 years and more. I'm a native Newporter, basically. And we would go to Providence, Rhode Island, for different purposes while we were there all year round, and we would shop in Fall River for, like, discount clothing. It was wonderful. And so I've heard all these stories, and typically when there's a story about the devil, you know, people hold up a cross, like the cross is going to keep the devil away. And I'm born into a Jewish family, so I understand all of Jewish tradition and the Old Testament. I'm a student of the Old Testament. And during COVID, when every synagogue in my neighborhood closed their doors, I said, this is outrageous. I want to be with people of faith, regardless of whether there's a virus. And I went to a church that was open for 3 years every Sunday, and I got myself a real education about the New Testament, about which I knew nothing. And I learned there in the church that it's actually in the Bible, and I looked up while I'm on hold. It's the story of Job. This is in the Old Testament, and in the story of Job, it mentions Satan. And in Hebrew, the word is Satan, very clearly the word Satan. And when you are raised in Jewish tradition, you never have any conversation in a synagogue of any denomination about Satan. That's like, no, that's a Christian belief. We don't discuss that. And we don't discuss Jesus Christ because we don't believe he's the Messiah. And, you know, there's this wall between the people who believe in the Old Testament and the New Testament, and yet they're both related. And so I found it very interesting. And I don't know, when you hear stories about the devil, it's usually something, you know, something bad from, like, from the middle of the air, from somewhere else. And I don't know if you know, and most people know, that Satan, you know, it's mentioned, Satan is mentioned in the New Testament, but most people don't know, and no Jews know, that it's mentioned in the story of Job in the Old Testament, and that's where it comes from. It doesn't come from, you know, some ghost stories or, you know, weird happenings. It's actually Satan was mentioned in the Old Testament in the story of Job, where it is
0: okay.
2: God.
0: Yeah.
2: Fighting with Job. Yeah. I'm sorry, yeah, fighting Nancy, with Satan.
0: Very good. Thank you very much for the call, Nancy. You know, so Nancy heard us. We were discussing the New Jersey Devil, and that was sure. you kind of gave some of the folklore behind it. It's kind of interesting, too. Are there any biblical-leaning demons, things like that, that come to mind that you've heard stories from in the New England area?
1: Yeah, absolutely. So I had mentioned there's plenty of other devil stories. So sometimes this comes down to a label, right? So if something is not... if something doesn't compute, we give it a word, right? Some wispy thing goes by, you feel cold, we'll call it a ghost. I don't have a better word. It could be something natural, could be something preternatural, could be something otherworldly, but I do my best. And that's all we have is what the witness claims. One of the problems I've always struggled with the devil in particular is that he's a catch-all. You know what I mean? If you're scared, I mean, think about it. During colonial times, there were various wars going on, like the Prince Philip War, which was the bloodiest battle in all of British or American history to this day per capita. The bloodiest war, rather. You had 80% plus of the indigenous people wiped out, 20% of the colonists. And so from the pulpit, you had preachers saying, These heathens, their words, not mine, please note, you know, that are with the devil. You know, God's on our side, obviously, and the devil's on our enemy's side, obviously, which you could say of any war ever. And so you had, it was sort of a way to other people. You know, we needed the devil as the opposer, as the thing that stands in the way of whatever is good and righteous according to us. And so calling locations after the devil, telling stories of, hey, the devil literally left his footprint right here in this rock. You can see it to this day. Sort of keeps him on our radar, but also keeps him at our service. And so one of the things I adore about talking about ghosts and monsters and aliens and everything else is that we get to strip out the dogmas of religion and just talk about weird stories and let those stories fall where they will. Let them do their noble work on you. You know, if we talk about aliens and you can get your head around that there's very likely life out there in the universe and maybe it's been here, then maybe you start to realize that you're a piece in a much bigger picture. If you believe in ghosts and spirits, which I do, I've had weird experiences I can't explain, then I have to come to grips with there is some form of an afterlife. Now, which brand of religion gets me there the best? I don't know. I'm no expert there, but I do know the stories endure and each witness does their best to interpret what they experience. And then they give it a label, whether it was ghost, alien, monster, devil, Satan, angel, God, you know, demon or what have you.
0: Got an email from Frank. Said he has your book, loves it. He's enjoying the conversation. He was laughing earlier. You're very entertaining to, I think, the listeners. I got a couple of emails that said they're really enjoying that side of it. One person emailed in, and this is Donna. I'm from New Jersey. I've lived in the area of it. And while we were young, we'd ride our bikes through the woods quickly so we didn't find the New Jersey Devil.

0: And in Oklahoma, I drove up from Dallas to see what they had. And if you're willing to make a rugged walk down into kind of a hole, there's a state park in Oklahoma that has these rune stones. And I thought it was worth a trip if you like that kind of thing. It's kind of a remote area outside of a little Oklahoma town I can't think of the name of. But it was pretty interesting.
1: Okay.
2: Yeah. We have the Narragansett Rune Stone in Rhode Island. And there was this rock that was exposed after the hurricane, I think it was like 1920s, the beach naturally erodes. And there was a rock that was visible at low tide in Narragansett Bay that had runes carved into it, clearly carved into it. And it would only get exposed at the lowest part of low tide. And then the strangest thing happened. This was a very highfalutin area, mansions and so on. The rock was stolen. It was stolen.
1: And
2: by the way, that's not you and me, Ryan, getting a six pack of Narragansett beer and saying, let's steal this thing. Like, this would be like, we'd need earth movers. And it was missing for almost a year. And then it showed up again. Someone had turned it in. And thankfully, now it's on display on dry land right by the library, where you can go and you can see these runestones, which seem to absolutely predate Columbus. And it's become one of Rhode Island's most famous rocks. So, yes, I'm aware of the runestone in Minnesota. We've got one in Rhode Island. They're all over the place. And I adore. I mean, look, we know Vikings were in Martha's Vineyard off the coast of Massachusetts before Columbus. We're sure of it. Right. And there's runestones out there, too. So someone left a mark long ago that sort of shakes up our history books. And I adore that.
1: Finding things that shake up the history books. That's exciting when you can do some research and you start to realize that maybe we don't have the full story and you could discover something new that shakes up history at any given time, it seems like.
2: Absolutely. And we dismiss ghost stories. We dismiss folklore and legends because we don't necessarily have concrete proof the eyewitness does, but like that doesn't mean other people will believe them. But those stories don't go away, and those stories are valid, and it's a way for us to connect, because when we share these stories, we're not just connecting with our past, we're connecting with our community. And when you share the story with another person, you're connecting with that person. So if I say I had a ghost experience in this particular location, if I'm even telling you that story, I'm also telling you I trust you. I'm trusting you with this thing that you're not going to laugh at me. You're not going to mock me. It's okay if you don't believe me, but can you at least believe that I had this experience? And, I can't tell you how many times like I've met skeptics or whatever, and they're just like, oh, I don't believe in any of that stuff. And I say, yeah, it's okay. I don't take offense if you don't believe. It's okay. It's fine. And then they'll pull me aside later and go, there was this one time. and I go, go ahead, tell me your one time. Yeah, grandma died and there she was in the kitchen. I'm like, yeah, okay. Well, no such thing, I guess. And then we just move on.
1: Yeah. All right. Let's take another call. Let's go east of the Rockies. And Doug is in Vermont. Doug, you're on Coast to Coast AM. Go ahead.
3: Hi, I'm in Burlington, Vermont, nicknamed the Queen City. Wonder if you've heard of a thing they do. A lady does a tour every year, usually in October, I believe, called the Queen City Ghost Walk, where she takes people around to several different haunted places in Burlington.
2: I have not heard of that one, but there's thankfully ghost tours everywhere. But Doug, you live in a wonderful town. Obviously, I hope you've at least looked out on the lake and seen Champ of Lake Champlain.
3: I have not seen Champ.
2: Come on.
3: I've seen Champ at the ballpark. We have
2: yes.
3: Lake Monsters.
2: I have the hat. Yeah. So Champ, what Doug's talking about, there's a minor league baseball team and they are the Lake Monsters and Champ is the mascot. He comes out with a big green, costume and so on. And Doug can tell you there's statues all over town and monuments. That is a big, beautiful lake and a lot of people have had sightings. And of course you've got your ghosts there too.
1: Awesome. All right. Yeah, minor league ball clubs, they really grab on to these type of mascots, these stories for mascots, rather. And I like that because that means you can wear the ball cap, you can get the jersey, and it's a fun way to do it. And I'm glad that a lot of these minor league clubs use things like the New Jersey Devil or these cryptids or whatever. Yeah.

0: summer as a
1: look
0: way
1: at that.
0: To,
1: we have a theme forming,
0: themselves.
1: Right? We've got the Jersey Devil hockey team. We've got the Champ the Lake Monster baseball team. Let's keep going. We're gonna
0: have
1: like a whole coast to coast league of sports.
0: So like a fantasy league, we can put all of them in and see who gets the best record.
1: Who has the best like monster or UFO or alien or ghost?
0: Right. Let's go to the first time caller line, and Jared is in South Carolina. Go ahead, you're on Coast to Coast AM.
2: Hey, excellent. Happy to be on. Really enjoy the show. Kind of discovered it about 7 years ago when I had to start working at 4 a.m. at my job. So it's been a great ride ever since. Wondering if the guy, I'm originally from New Hampshire, Henniker, New Hampshire, the story of Ocean Born Mary.
0: Sure.
2: I grew up right in that area, and that legend always went around where supposedly back in the 1700s, on a ship was taken over by pirates, and Mary's mother was on the ship pregnant with him, and the pirates said, if you name the baby Oceanborn, I'll spare everybody's life on the ship, which she did. And legend has it later on, I guess maybe I could be butchering the story, but later on in life, Mary ends up running into the pirate later on after she became a widow, and they have a house in Henniker, and supposedly there's pirate treasure buried on the land, and people see ghosts in that area. So, yeah, I was just curious about what your thoughts were on it.
1: Yeah, Jared, have you been to the house? You know, there's the Oceanborn Mary house.
2: I grew up all around there. It's a beautiful old house. Yep.
1: So that's actually her son's house, not hers. Later in life, when she was widowed, she had moved in with her son. So it's not a stretch to say it's her house. I mean, she did live there, but yeah, that was her son's house that's still standing there in Henniker, and they call it the Oceanborn Mary House. You told a pretty close version of the story. It varies depending on who tells it. The pirate element is always in there, and the missing treasure, which may or may not still be somewhere there in Henniker. Obviously, you didn't find it, Jared, or you wouldn't have to work at 4 a.m. But it's out there somewhere. Who knows? But yeah, that story also endures, and the house is still there. Private home, but you can drive by it.
0: Oh, Jeff, you just need to go on treasure hunts. And with all your knowledge and the research that you're doing, you had to have come across something that made you want to go out there with a metal detector to find it.
1: Oh, absolutely. Yeah, there's plenty of treasure stories.
0: All right. I have never come across a buried treasure. I did have someone that I knew that when they were digging to put a lake on their property, came across mastodon bones and donated it to the local university. That's about as close as I think I've found. We'll take some more of your calls. And by the way, Jeff, your book, Wicked Strange, and some of the other things, maybe your fall tour, if they want to keep up to date on that, jeffbelanger.com, that's the best place to go.
1: That's it.
0: Did I say it right this time? Did I say it? I hope I said it right. I had to, when I wrote your name down, I underlined Lan because I'm so embarrassed for saying it wrong before. Jeff Belanger is our guest, and you can find him online on Coast to Coast AM. Don't go anywhere.

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9: For the rest of tonight, we're expecting mostly cloudy skies with a low around 52. We'll have a calm wind. On Monday, a partly sunny day with a high near 80. Monday night, mostly clear with a low around 51. We can expect an east wind around 3 to 6 miles per hour. On Tuesday, a sunny day with a high near 80. Tuesday night, mostly clear with a low around 52. On Wednesday, a sunny day with a high near 84. Wednesday night, partly cloudy with a low around 58. On Thursday, we're looking at a 40% chance of showers and thunderstorms. Otherwise, it'll be a partly sunny day with a high near 83. Thursday night, a 50% chance of showers and thunderstorms. It'll be mostly cloudy with a low around 61. Friday, a 50% chance of showers and thunderstorms as well. It'll be a partly sunny day with a high near 82. Friday night, a 50% chance of showers and thunderstorms. Mostly cloudy with a low around 59. I'm Tom Schumacher on Central Wisconsin's only local news station, WSAU

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1: And our guest for the next half hour here will be taking your calls, Jeff Belanger. And you can find him online, jeffbelanger.com. Book is called Wicked Strange. Wonder if he's coming to a city near you. Check the website. That fall tour sounds cool. I'm going to have to go and see if he's going to be near me. I live in the Detroit area. Maybe Jeff will let me know. Become an insider. And one of the nice things about being an insider is when you have it on your phone, you got the app downloaded, it makes it easy to search. It makes it easy to find certain topics. It really does. Like, for example, John just emailed me and he said, I wanted to thank Jeff for his December 12, 2015 episode of Coast to Coast AM. He was discussing Krampus and other dark creatures of Christmas. He said he listens to it every December. Well, if you're an insider and you just go on there and you're like, okay, I wondered the last time Jeff was on. I'm really enjoying hearing this. That's easy. You type in his name, Jeff Belanger, and then you get to see the episodes where he's been on, and you click play and listen to it. It's as simple as that. Original news articles, show recaps, bios, ability to filter based on guests. Very easy. 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We'll take some more of your calls, and if you have any questions, perhaps by email, I'll take those too. 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
1: And welcome back to Coast AM. I'm your host, Ryan Recker. If you want to email me, ryanrecker@coasttocoastam.com. Our guest here taking your calls, Jeff Belanger. And I notice you'll be in Sault Ste. Marie. That's probably the closest location you'll be to me as you travel with your live tour this year. And that's way up there in the UP.
7: So I've been to the UP a lot. It's a wonderful, beautiful area. You know what you call people like you, Ryan, who live below the bridge, right?
1: Well, I guess mitten people, I don't know. So,
7: no.
1: What would the name be? It's
7: trolls. That's what they call
1: trolls on that side.
7: That's what
1: of
7: they
1: the
7: call
1: bridge.
7: The U people in the UP call folks from south of the bridge there in Michigan. I love Michigan. UP. I'm there all the time.
1: Meaning Upper Peninsula, they're youpers to us
7: youpers.
1: Down here.
7: That's right.
1: Yeah.
7: They're youpers to them up there too.
1: And you have a busy schedule. I hope that people come up to you and say they heard you on Coast to Coast AM.
7: Yeah, it happens. You know, I mean, it's great. You know, you had mentioned, you know, getting story leads. So I've done a podcast for 9 years called New England Legends, which started as a TV series on PBS that I hosted and produced and wrote. And what's so cool about doing what we do, not just the podcast, but also Coast to Coast, people like us become sort of like lightning rods. You know, when something weird happens, they find us and they say, oh, you know, I got to call Coast to Coast, or I'll email Jeff, or I'll find him and tell him a story. And so when people ask, like, where do you get your stories? Like, it's easy now. Thank you. Right? It's just crowdsourced. It's people sharing and calling in and saying, well, have you heard about this? And sometimes once in a while, I'll go, no, I haven't. But that could be next week's podcast. I'm on it.
1: Love it. You want to take some more calls?
7: Yeah, let's do it.
1: All right. Let's go west of the Rockies. And Roberta is calling in from California. You're on Coast to Coast AM with Jeff Belanger. Go ahead.
5: Oh, you talking to Roberta?
1: Yeah, that's right, Roberta. Go ahead.
5: Oh, I didn't hear that. So, yes, Jeff and Ryan, good old Dark 30, and this is great. I wish you had been on first. We used to call these camp stories growing up, and I would get books about the New England area. Stories such as we have out west, because my father grew up in the High Sierras, and we had all the Indian legends that were very similar in the strange and unusual, and we can't explain it. So I would really want to get your book, because I tell these stories to my grandchildren. And now I'm having great-grandchildren, and they are just totally in awe. And I tell them, these are actually based on true stories. These are not made up, mostly. So, Jeff, is it American spelling or English spelling?
7: American, J-E-F-F. Thank you for asking.
5: And Belanger... It's Bollanger, correct?
7: It's Bellanger. You can also, you know what, if it's social media is easier for you, you can find me at Exploring Legends.
5: I will do so.
7: Yeah.
5: Because my grandchildren and even my grown children, they listen to these stories and they're absolutely amazed. How do you know these things, Grandma? I've been interested in these type of unexplained things since I was a very small child.
7: Well, all Roberta, right. Thank Roberta. You for keeping those stories alive and sharing them. That's what they're meant to do, because, you know, to me, these legends are kind of like a sermon from our past, and you don't always know how a sermon will hit different people. Different people will interpret it, you know, their own unique way. One of my favorite Southwestern legends is, actually, let me start in Maine. In Maine, Mount Katahdin, the highest mountain in Maine, has the legend of the Pomola. And the Pomola is like a half bird, half man, with the head of a moose, just to give it a Maine twist. But when he would flap his wings, it would be so loud that it was like a thunderbird. And he guards the top of the mountain, which is a dangerous place, by the way. There's nothing for you on top of a mountain. So it's this legend that sort of endured. In the Southwest, you've got the Thunderbird. Same thing, half man, half bird. Not the head of a moose, but, you know, in the Southwest, these Thunderbird legends exist all around the country. Mothman in Point Pleasant, West Virginia, arguably a thunderbird, right? I mean, this mm-hmm. same sort of description comes up again and again. And you can say there's no such thing, but I don't know. The U.S. Air Force might disagree with you, because what's painted underneath their F-16s, right, in their fighter squadron, their PR fighter squadron? The Thunderbirds. These stories endure for some reason. And even if we haven't decoded that yet, I think they're worth sharing, and it's important. So thank you, Roberta, for sharing them with your kids and your grandkids.
1: Yeah, and going back to sharing the message with the kids, what's a better introduction? The TV show Are You Afraid of the Dark from the 90s, or the Goosebumps books?
7: Oh, man. There's so many flavors. I'm a child of the 80s. I grew up on Ripley's Believe It or Not and Amazing Stories and In Search Of and, you know, all that stuff. So, you know what? Whatever works for you. Whatever gets people wondering that maybe we don't know everything about the way the world works around us is okay in my book.
1: All right. How about we take another call? Let's go to Ted on the wildcard line. Sounds like he's driving truck right now. Ted, you're on Coast to Coast AM. Go ahead.
8: Yeah, I'm trucking, heading near New Orleans. Good morning, Ryan, Jeff, and thanks, Donna. First of all, I want to thank all the Fordians out there. I hope to talk to some of you in Valhalla down the line. I've got two quick tales that I think are related, and if you can keep me on the line, I'm doing this through my phone. In 76 in San Francisco, I opened the first skateboard shop that had a skateboard team. Shout out to Tommy Guerrero. And one day this van pulls up in front of the place with a Utah plates, and these two really strange guys get out. One of those is albino. They come in, they want to buy 60 skateboard helmets for kids, but they knew nothing about skateboarding. They had nothing to do with it. And I overhear one of the guys talking about stalactites. Okay, that whole thing was weird. I ordered the helmets, got them, they showed up, they paid, gave them a great deal. But the whole thing was weird, okay? And what I think may be a related story, I'm hanging out at South Shore Tahoe with some buddies of mine. We were up there skiing. We're in a casino, and we're hanging out throwing stuff down on the roulette table. And I see this albino guy, another albino guy, and he's standing about 20 feet off of the felt. And all of a sudden, he walks up, he throws down a black chip on a number, he hits, he slides it all to another number, and he hits again. So within 5 minutes, this guy turns a C note to about 130 large, and he walks out. And I'm like, oh, my God, what did I witness there? So I'm curious what your thoughts are on those two potentially related tales.
7: Okay. I think, Ted, first of all, if you're in New Orleans, watch out for the Rogueroo, you know, the Cajun werewolf. I was just in New Orleans last month, so beautiful city, great area. Yeah, I albinos are lucky. I don't know. Is that the takeaway here? they get deals on helmets. And I, the thing is, when anything sticks out, in this case, a person who's an albino, I guess, might stick out a little bit. We start to notice not only them, but what's happening around them. And then we start looking for connections. It's what we do. Is there something more to it? You know, I guess we can't help but try to make a connection, even if maybe it's just seemingly random.
1: Very interesting. I got an email comment here that said, next time you talk to George, ask about the man who wants to be buried with his cell phone in case he's buried alive. You know, I think there's probably people listening right here that would think that's not a bad idea, just in case.
7: It's been done. I mean, it's happened already, you know. I mean, we're so attached to these stupid things now that, might as well get buried with them. Then at least you know they're gone, right? Yeah.
1: I know. It would be, think about all the people grieving that tries to call you from the grave. I mean, that can't be healthy. But yeah. Then again, you know, as a backup, you're right. It's in our pockets at all times. It's in our hands at all times. I'm guessing there's probably a lot of people that requested it to be with them in the grave. Let's go to the first time caller line. And Bruce is calling in from California. You're on Coast to Coast AM. Go ahead.
9: Yes. You know, there's a real purgatory. I used to live in Massachusetts, and there's a state park called Purgatory. It's just outside of Wittenville, between Providence and Worcester. And I'm telling you, it's a real scary place when you go there close to sunset. It's almost like a mini canyon with big old boulders and rugged stuff and dark colors. So I haven't been out there in over 50 years, so I don't know if it's still there, but it's called
7: Purgatory Chasm. It is still there. I was there last summer. Yeah.
9: Oh, were you? Okay.
7: Yeah.
9: I don't know if it was still there.
7: It's so Purgatory Chasm.
9: And he took me out right around sunset. Man, I said, I didn't want to stay long, you know.
7: A purgatory is also a term for a geological feature. In this case, when glaciers were moving through, it basically blew apart this giant rock, right? So you can walk through it. It's, I don't know, maybe a third of a mile in length. And there's these cliff faces around you that were formed when this ice just sort of shattered this rock apart. And there's the Devil's Corn Crib is in there and various features within it. People rock climb there and people die there. I think someone died there just a couple summers ago. So it's become a place of mystery. It's also a very popular tourist attraction. People hike through it, but also people get hurt there. And I think when events like that happen, it sort of leaves a mark. I mean, you don't have to be an expert to look around you and realize this place could be dangerous. I mean, if you take a wrong step, you could get hurt. In this case, you know, sometimes people die. So, yeah, I imagine at sunset that would be a pretty creepy place.
1: All right. We had an email request. They wanted to know your opinion or if you know the Bridgewater Triangle.
7: Yeah. I was in the documentary. the Bridgewater Triangle is this area about 220 square miles south of Boston. But realistically, those of us that have studied it, you know, you could double the size of it to probably all the way up to like Plymouth on the, you know, right by the Cape, down into, you know, Providence, Rhode Island, out even into Connecticut, really. It's this area of a lot of strange experiences. Lauren Coleman, the cryptozoologist, first coined the term in the 1980s, where he noticed there was a strange number of hauntings, UFO sightings, cryptid sightings. Hmm. There's been cult murders there. And that redheaded hitchhiker of Route 44 that I mentioned before, that's right about at the heart of it. We believe the underlying stain is the King Philip's War, America's Forgotten War, which the surrender of that war happened on Route 44, just a short distance up the road from Seekonk, Rehoboth, where it ended. And it's one of these things that we've forgotten about it, but history has a funny way of picking at us because it repeats and it haunts us if we don't pay enough attention.
1: Interesting. One person emailed in, Patricia, wanted to know, is short story writer Shirley Jackson's house in Bennington, Vermont, haunted?
7: I don't know. I don't know that one. Forgive me. I don't know.
1: Ooh, okay. Shirley Jackson's house, Bennington, Vermont. So there's finally someone got one to you that you weren't familiar
7: there you go.
1: With.
7: I'll write it down.
1: It seemed improbable, but here we are. It finally happened. Have you ever considered, and I don't want you to take this a bad way, have you ever considered trying to come up with a new story that's never been told to see if it catches on? You want to just start your own folklore?
7: So I wouldn't do it because that would undermine my entire career. However, I am aware of like the notion of a tulpa. A thought form, which is goes back to ancient Tibet. I believe in that. I think it's totally true. I know paranormal researchers that have done it, like transparently done it. Not it was a place in California, an old inn and hotel kind of place, and they basically invented a backstory of this woman who was murdered there, and they freely admit they weren't trying to pull one over on anyone. But they told the story enough that it did sort of catch on. I've also seen the effect of television shows. There's a haunt called Slater Mill, which is where the American Industrial Revolution was started in America, in Pawtucket, Rhode Island. And the show Ghost Hunters was there years ago. And they had talked about this ghost of a little boy, ghost of a little boy, ghost of a little boy. It kept coming up in the show. Nobody that had worked there at the time, because I live pretty close by, I know the folks, had ever seen or experienced this little boy. But ever since the show mentioned that, well, now people see it and report it all the time. So is it something that was there and was missed? I don't know. Is it something that was mislabeled? I don't know. But whatever it is, it's there now. And, you know, to take that what you will, a tulpa, a thought form, or, you know, our best guess at what it must have been like.
1: Well, Jeff, if people wanted to look you up online, maybe see some of your tour dates, maybe you're going to be close to them, where can they go?
7: Then go to my website, jeffbelanger.com, or it's at Exploring Legends on Facebook and Instagram, and I try to post my various adventures and things there as well.
1: jeffbelanger.com, Wicked Strange, I saw you have a link to the book there, independent bookstores, things like that. It's always nice to be able to purchase those things when you can go and have a conversation with someone about it. And then your live events, when you get to go talk to people, I love that people have all kinds of strange things. You must really enjoy what you do because it sounds like you're having a great time.
7: It beats a real job, Ryan. I got to tell you, I've had them. They're terrible. No, I've been fortunate and blessed to do this for over 20 years now. And I love the connections. I love connecting with people, with our history, with our stories, our legends and lore. And I'm just grateful to be able to share the journey with people like you and Coast to Coast listeners.
1: Great. Jeff Belanger, thank you so much. We appreciate the time, and I'm glad we were able to connect tonight.
7: Thanks, Ryan.
1: Well, that'll do it for Coast to Coast AM. If you want to reach me outside of the show, feel free to give me an email, ryanrecker@coasttocoastam.com. I'm on Facebook and Twitter. Just do a quick search for Ryan Recker, Ryan Recker Radio. So many people to thank. Adam Thompson, Gina Silvetti, Stephanie Smith, Michael Cosio, Donna Walker, Dan Galanti, Tom Danheiser, Sue Trakis, Bill May, Sean LaDesueur, Lex Lonehood, my mentor, Phil Tower, and of course, the legends that make it all possible, George Norrie and Art Bell, and you for listening all these years. I'm Ryan Recker for Coast to Coast AM. Hopefully we get to talk again soon.

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6: Defense strikes. I'm Ted Lindner, Fox News. The U.S. military announcing self-defense strikes in Iran over the weekend. The attacks on Iranian radar and command and control sites over Saturday and Sunday. A U.S. fighter aircraft reportedly eliminated Iranian air defenses, a ground control station, and two one-way attack drones. CENTCOM reporting the strikes were made in response to aggressive Iranian actions, including an attack on an American drone, an MQ-1 drone, over international waters. No American service members were harmed. Meantime, Iran's president has reportedly asked to resign. Reports say that Masoud Pezeshkian told the Supreme Leader's office he's been shut out from major decision-making. Meantime, President Trump pushing for changes to the proposed deal with Iran to reopen the strait, extend the ceasefire, and resume nuclear talks.
7: The New York Times and Axios report that President Trump sent tougher terms to Iran for a peace deal in an effort to exert pressure and to speed up the process, but it's unclear what changes were made to the potential agreement. This as the Strait of Hormuz remains closed to ship traffic and the U.S. continues its blockade.
6: Fox Business's Max Gordon in Tel Aviv. At least 20 anti-ICE protesters reportedly arrested outside the Delaney Hall ICE detention facility in Newark, New Jersey, Sunday night.
8: The curfew, it's intended to lock down the entire area around Delaney Hall, a half mile in each direction. Now, there have been demonstrations outside Delaney Hall for quite some time, but officials are saying that when ICE increased presence in the area, the Delaney Hall, it is a federal detention facility. It is operated privately, but it's been a point of contention for some time. Now, again, according to officials, the governor of New Jersey and other officials, they say that when ICE increased its presence, they say earlier this week, that's when we started to see these clashes.
6: Fox 5 New York, Stephanie Bertini. 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
6: Well, Commodore's co-founder and former bassist Ronald Laprede has died. His daughter announcing on social media that her father died following a sudden medical event in New Zealand. The Commodore is making headlines recently after pulling out of President Trump's 250th anniversary celebration on the National Mall. Ronald Laprede was 75 years old. Ukrainian President Zelensky says he's still waiting on a response to a letter he sent to Congress and President Trump about the weapons his country needs.
11: President Zelensky's letter is seeking help in bolstering air defenses, particularly anti-ballistic missiles, of which he said Ukraine counts almost exclusively on America to provide. On CBS Face the Nation, Zelensky said delivery of weapons isn't keeping up with threats Ukraine faces.
12: This is very important. We need to increase the production.
11: In his letter, he also urged the United States to remain engaged. Gernal Scott, Fox News.
6: The 2026 Atlantic hurricane season begins today. Fox's Evan Brown.
13: Forecasters at NOAA are predicting less than average activity for this summer's Atlantic hurricane season, though all it takes is one of these tropical cyclones, no matter what level of classification it attains, to ruin your livelihood. In the Pacific, the same forecasters believe storm activity could be above average this summer. The start of the season is best used for preparation. People in hurricane-prone areas, even inland, should gather supplies now, make plans for emergencies, and check with insurance agents to make sure premiums on homeowner and flood policies have been paid up. In Miami, Evan Brown, Fox News.
6: Lawmakers considering a bipartisan bill that would separate FEMA from the Department of Homeland Security. Florida Democrat Congressman Jared Moskowitz on Fox's One Nation with Brian Kilmeade explains why he supports the bill.
14: DHS has become too bureaucratic. FEMA needs to get faster, and the way to fix that is to get FEMA out of DHS and make it its own independent agency.
6: I'm Ted Lindner. This is Fox News.
15: For the rest of tonight, we're expecting mostly cloudy skies with a low around 52. We'll have a calm wind. On Monday, a partly sunny day with a high near 80. Monday night, mostly clear with a low around 51. We can expect an east wind around 3 to 6 miles per hour. On Tuesday, a sunny day with a high near 80. Tuesday night, mostly clear with a low around 52. On Wednesday, a sunny day with a high near 84. Wednesday night, partly cloudy with a low around 58. On Thursday, we're looking at a 40% chance of showers and thunderstorms. Otherwise, it'll be a partly sunny day with a high near 83. Thursday night, a 50% chance of showers and thunderstorms. It'll be mostly cloudy with a low around 61. Friday, a 50% chance of showers and thunderstorms as well. It'll be a partly sunny day with a high near 82. Friday night, a 50% chance of showers and thunderstorms. Mostly cloudy with a low around 59. I'm Tom Schumacher on Central Wisconsin's only local news station, WSAU.

0: from the Great Lakes. On the other side of Erie, I'm Ryan Recker, your host tonight on Coast to Coast AM. Looking forward to spending time with you on this Sunday night. On the show, Suzanne Giesman is a spiritual teacher and medium, served in the U.S. Navy as a commander. We'll talk about life after death, among other things. I wonder what she can pick up on, because I always like, in the second half of the interviews, when people call in and you can tell immediately they pick up on something. So we'll have a good time with Suzanne the first half of the show. And Jeff Bullinger is an expert on the unexplained. Latest work on the strange things happening in New England. What are some of the stories and tales there? As this year is America's 250th anniversary. When you talk about New England, there's a lot of history there. How does that play into things? Two great guests on the show tonight. If you want to email me, Ryan Recker at coasttocoastam.com. And there's a lot of great articles that you can find on the website, coasttocoastam.com. And this week, aliens.gov dropped, and it was not what I think a lot of people here were expecting. It felt like a bait and switch. I was really hoping that the website would have more revelations, because for a while you saw the domain was parked and they thought, here we go, we're disclosing UFOs, we're posting videos, we're releasing audio from the astronauts, here's some classified documents. It was pretty exciting time to see all of these different government sources come together and say, we need disclosure. And all of a sudden, aliens.gov pops up, and it's not what you think it was. It was about immigration. So I think we're going to have to wait more for the Department of War to post files. Maybe we'll get lucky and they'll post something that they didn't mean to post, perhaps, and it will allude to or give direct evidence that maybe there were some other beings that were caught. That's a big thing there. But you can find that story at coasttocoastam.com. I always like to check the website and see what the very latest is. Our web team does a fantastic job putting those stories together. Suzanne Giesman is our first guest, a spiritual teacher, a medium. We're going to open up the phone lines in the second half, and we know that's always great on a Sunday night and a Monday morning, opening up the phone lines to a medium. So don't go anywhere. 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

0: Hey, welcome back to Coast AM. I'm Ryan Recker. If you want to email me during the show, ryanrecker@coasttocoastam.com. Joining us now is a spiritual teacher, a medium, once served in the U.S. Navy as a commander and aide to the chairman of the Joint Chiefs of Staff. And joining us now, Suzanne Giesman. Thank you for coming on to Coast AM.
1: Hey, Ryan. Always a pleasure to be here. Thank you.
0: I love stories that start like yours, which is you weren't a believer. You were a skeptic. Things like this were foreign to you. And then something happens. I love, love, love when stories start like that. And I feel in a lot of ways, they're very genuine stories. Tell me about yours. You were someone that was very skeptical of mediums, psychics, things like that. What changed?
1: Well, I still am, Ryan. What changed is that my stepdaughter, Susan, who was a sergeant in the Marine Corps, was struck by lightning while crossing the flight line at her squadron hangar and was killed along with her unborn child. And suddenly I needed to know if things that I'd heard about the afterlife were true. So I set out to discover if I could connect with her myself. But I also had a reading with a medium who completely changed my worldview in 1 hour because I was that skeptical person. But the evidence that she brought through that our Susan was right there in the room with us was something she couldn't have known. The skeptic in me said, these are things you're not going to find online. I hadn't given her my last name. And that was the start of a journey that has just picked up speed over the last 20 years.
0: Yeah. And I think what you just said there, this is information you can't find online. So you went into that reading saying, okay, I want to give as little information as possible because that's the only way I'll be able to confirm this is real or not.
1: That's right. Because it's very important that people understand I haven't seen spirits my whole life. I still don't see them, but I feel them, hear them, see images that they put in my awareness. So I'm not what people call a born medium. And yet, I teach people that we all can learn to get the kind of evidence that changes people's lives. And so why I said that I'm still skeptical is because to me, the evidence is everything. It backs up the beautiful messages that those across the veil want to share with us. So it's good to be skeptical, but open-minded, please.
0: So what do you see then? So in your process, when you are doing this for yourself, and you've had some level of success with it, what do you see if it's not kind of what we would think of as you're watching almost like a movie screen and things are playing out in your mind and you can see things clearly? You're making it sound like it's not like that.
1: Oh, it is for many people. And for me, I do see things on the screen of my mind. I just don't see the spirits' faces or their bodies. I see gestures as if I'm playing charades. It's in my mind's eye. I'll see a hand sweep out with a closed fist if someone was abusive. I'll see the motion of a head hanging down if somebody has an apology. So they're symbolic, like gestures that come with a knowing what that means. They'll pop in my mind a picture of a turtle that's decorative, and I'll know that this person has that in their yard. So lots of imagery, but just not the spirits themselves. And Ryan, this has turned out to be a really great gift for me, because instead of saying, oh yeah, this person had brown hair and brown eyes, I have to really tune into them and capture their essence. I can tell you what a loved one was like, down to likes and dislikes and what they were like at work, and real personality traits that leave people saying, oh my God, that's my loved one.
0: You talk about symbols, images. Are those things universal, or can it change from person to person, what you see and how it's interpreted?
1: It's both. There are many symbols that are universal, like the time a spirit across the veil showed me a caduceus. And I described to my client that I was seeing a caduceus. And before I could say, and that to me feels like he was a doctor, she just nodded and said, oh, yeah, he was a doctor. So that would be a universal one. But for anybody that learns to tune in, things will come into our awareness in a way that we know what it means. So I might see symbols that are only meaningful to me because of something that happened in my own life, but somebody else might not understand that. The spirits know that, and they'll give us what we need so that we understand them.
0: Caduceus? I don't think I've ever heard that word.
1: Oh, yeah, that's the symbol of a doctor. It's like a snake on a pole.
0: Oh, I didn't know that's what that was called. Well, good luck trying to spell it without autocorrect popping on. So you start to get these symbols, you get these images in your mind. Do they just come to you naturally? Do you have to work for it? Meaning, can you just cold get imagery from people you walk by on the street? Or do you have to sit down and get into a mindset?
1: The latter. It's not like that for me. It's normally I sit down to do a reading. I will have gotten my energy field nice and in a nice coherent state. I'm calm and I set a clear intention that what I bring through is helpful to the person I'm going to sit with. And then I invite the spirit to step in. So in all honesty, doing readings on radio is totally outside my wheelhouse, as we say in the Navy. But I just trust spirit so much that it's kind of like, well, we'll see what happens. But you sit me down for half an hour to an hour with somebody who doesn't need to tell me who they want to hear from, but I know that they're hurting. And it's just stunning what comes through.
0: Well, I know we have the second hour of the interview and people can call in, ask you questions. So you want to do some readings in the second hour?
1: Well, I'll answer questions, and should loved ones pop in, I'll certainly make their presence known. Yeah.
0: Okay. Well, do you ever find it where loved ones don't want to pop in? So you can sit down with someone, you can try, they're just not receptive to making themselves known.
1: There are times when I cannot perceive the specific person someone may want to hear from. Other people will come in that same sitting, and that way I'll know it's not me. I'm not out of tune. But I don't ever know why they don't come in. So to say that they don't want to is an interpretation that may be false. There's usually a greater reason, something going on, a lesson that's to be learned by the fact that we didn't make a connection. So it's just a matter of trusting what happens.
0: Do the things that spirits want to talk about is the same as what they wanted to talk about on Earth? I mean, do they make small talk, or are they more, let's say, profound in their speaking? What's it like talking to a spirit?
1: What's so rewarding to me is that we set the intention that whatever they get through is what they really need to say to get something, to clear the air, to make apologies, to give thanks. And that is what happens. And what's really fun is at the end of a session when somebody will hold up a piece of paper and say, they answered all my questions. So there are some just chit chatty things, but often it's things like, talking about the families fighting over the money I left behind. They know about that. It's stunning.
0: It's interesting. You would think if it was you, like, let's say it was you on the other side. What you would care about there versus what you care about here seems like it may be different. I think about myself as a person. When you leave this world, all of the things of the world don't matter much to you at that point. You're just wanting to enjoy the afterlife.
1: That's
0: your reward in that sense. So if someone were to call on me and say, okay, I need you to settle this dispute of money, I don't know how interested I would be in that. Like, to call me back and to answer those questions. But
1: I'll give you an example.
0: That happens.
1: One of the very first sessions I did was exactly that. This woman says, does my mother know what's going on with the family? That's all she said. I tuned in and I said, your mother says, if I had known what that money would do, I would have burned it before I left. So there you go. It doesn't matter across the veil. What matters is that they see how important loving each other is, being kind to each other. And that's what they want to get across.
0: Your book came out, Always.

0: let's say, a celebrity who has passed away, things like that.
1: Oh, yeah.
0: Can you just cold call someone?
1: I have connected with celebrities who have passed, and it happens because it serves a greater purpose. So if it's just to pump up your ego that, hey, I connected with Elvis, that's, I haven't seen it happen. But I've done some experiments to see, could I connect with Albert Einstein? And I knew it would help my work, and it would help a lot of people understand about consciousness. And I enjoyed a conversation that was enlightening to me and filled with evidence that convinced me, no, I'm not making this up. That was really Albert Einstein. So it is possible.
0: Interesting. Do you think that there is more that we need to understand about this? Can Albert Einstein continue his work through a medium and help us understand physics better?
1: There's no doubt that he can, but there's only so much those across the veil are going to share with us now, because first of all, they're not all knowing. There's only so much they know, but also we are here to learn through our own choices. So they're not going to tell us all the answers. Like the one woman that not a celebrity case, but she said, Suzanne, you gave me a reading a year ago and I'd like another one. And I said, okay, well, tell me why. And she said, well, because you said my husband said he wants me to be happy and it's okay to get married again. And I have two men that I want to marry and I don't know which one. So I want him to tell me. And I said, you know, I'm not going to do that reading because he's not going to tell you. That's one of those major life decisions that's going to determine how the rest of your life goes. And he knows that he can't tell you that kind of thing.
0: Yeah. When you start to talk to people and the things that they want to know, do you ever find a common thread? Is it always, you know, closure from a past loved one? Is it, you know, related to their future? What kind of things do people want to know?
1: It's funny that when you sit with somebody who has the ability to talk to your loved ones who have died, it really makes me kind of smile when people say, well, I've had a couple of people say, Ryan, well, I really don't want to talk to my loved ones. I want to know about me. and the most common thing they want to know is, am I on the right path? That's really, really common.
0: Yeah. That's kind of a tough one to answer because it's almost like in your life, no matter what, quote unquote, path you're on, you'll find a way. Like somehow it always works out.
1: It's
0: hard to explain. It just does. So even if you appear that you may be, you know, struggling at the time, your path corrects itself. I find that happens a lot in life.
1: Well, it's because we're guided, because we are always connected, like the title of my book. And it flows even better when we realize that. And before we make decisions, we pause. We take a deep breath, slow down, and we ask, what's the best step for me to take now? I call that living the awakened way. That's one of my other books, The Awakened Way. And it's all about realizing we're not only human. We are souls that are all connected at a deeper level right now. And it's part of this big web that connects everything. And that's why things eventually work out and work out better when we pay attention to the breadcrumbs dropped in our path.
0: What if we don't want to be connected to everyone? What if we look at the craziness of the world and you say, man, it's better I'm not associated with that. What if you want to disconnect?
1: That's absolutely the way we're in the situation we're in right now, because people don't realize we're connected. It's all about me and my group and not about us. And how can we all get through this better together? And I understand that mentality because like attracts like. But if we could understand that at the very basic level of us, we do all share those common human traits and we suffer the same. And that's what I like about mediumship. It shows us a way to a better way of living. It shows us that we're not as separate as we think we are, and a way to find the peace that's already here.
0: Is there such thing as a medium cue line? So let's say Albert Einstein, for example. You try to connect and you realize, okay, there's like three mediums in front of me trying to get some of Albert's time. Does it work like that? Or is it more or less? No, it doesn't work like that.
1: It doesn't. Consciousness is really unlimited. It's very limited and restricted in the way we

0: perceive it here, but the higher you're able to raise your consciousness, the more you can tap into. But imagine the beings that aren't in a body, that have been around the block a few times, they can communicate with multiple people and higher beings such as Jesus or archangels, which I didn't used to believe in, but I've had incredible evidence that I do believe in them now. They can communicate with millions at once.
1: Hmm. When you mentioned the consciousness side of it, does it cement itself in after death, meaning when everything that you know on this world, it just transfers over with you and then it's done? Or do they continue to learn after death? Can you change after death?
0: Oh, the learning and growth is eternal. It absolutely continues. We just go onward and upward. I find that very exciting. It's tiring at the human level, but there are different rule sets once you're no longer in a body, and learning takes place differently.
1: Yeah. What that almost seems at a certain point, let's say you have no barrier to learning, wouldn't a lot of the consciousness start to become the same? Meaning if you have an unlimited ability to learn everything, that it would almost be like it blended in so much together that you would lose your own personal identity after a certain point.
0: You may, but then the one consciousness that guides us all decides to have a new experience and narrows its awareness on purpose. And here we are in human form.
1: Yeah. It's so fascinating, some of the different things, because I am not one that has any experience, or have I ever thought to myself, I can connect or tap into this type of world. So it's fun that you're entertaining my ideas to learn more about this. If people wanted to find your book that's coming out, Always Connected, where can they go?
0: Go to first to SuzanneGiesman.com, right to the home page, and scroll down to highlights. That'll take you to our bonus page, and then that'll ultimately take you to any of the online booksellers.
1: Yeah. I like that we're going to open up the phone lines in the second hour, so we still have more to get to on Coast to Coast AM. And I do want to talk more about some of the different feelings you have, maybe some of the misconceptions. Some of the other maybe stories of readings that you've had. I love hearing about some of these different stories of people you've helped. So Suzanne Giesman will continue with her coming up after the break. If you want to reach me, Ryan Recker at coasttocoastam.com, just send me an email. Don't go anywhere.

0: 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Here's Chris Connolly.
1: Helen Keller, born deaf and blind, had many famous friends during her lifetime. On this day, June 1st.
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1: 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The first famous person Helen Keller met was Mark Twain. He was 60. She was 14. They met at a newspaper convention. Helen Keller's father was a publisher. Mark Twain introduced her to an oil tycoon, Henry Huddleston Rogers, who found her so fascinating that he paid for her education. She would eventually graduate from Harvard, where she would meet President Theodore Roosevelt. Helen Keller wrote 14 books, including The Story of My Life, about how she learned by having letters spelled into the palm of her hand. She would meet every president, up to Jimmy Carter, until her death on this day, June 1st, 1978. And on this day, remember, everyone's life is full of potential. I'm Chris Conley.
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3: For the rest of tonight, we're expecting mostly cloudy skies with a low around 52. We'll have a calm wind. On Monday, a partly sunny day with a high near 80. Monday night, mostly clear with a low around 51. We can expect an east wind around 3 to 6 miles per hour. On Tuesday, a sunny day with a high near 80. Tuesday night, mostly clear with a low around 52. On Wednesday, a sunny day with a high near 84. Wednesday night, partly cloudy with a low around 58. On Thursday, we're looking at a 40% chance of showers and thunderstorms. Otherwise, it'll be a partly sunny day with a high near 83. Thursday night, a 50% chance of showers and thunderstorms. It'll be mostly cloudy with a low around 61. Friday, a 50% chance of showers and thunderstorms as well. It'll be a partly sunny day with a high near 82. Friday night, a 50% chance of showers and thunderstorms. Mostly cloudy with a low around 59. I'm Tom Schumacher on Central Wisconsin's only local news station, WSAU.

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1: Hey, welcome back. If you wanted to email me, I got a couple of good emails, questions for our guest, a spiritual teacher in medium, Suzanne Giesman. She's had quite the journey. Maybe you're on your own journey right now, and I'm looking at some of these questions. Hey, can you ask Suzanne about this or that? And I got a couple of them lined up. If you want to email me, you can. Ryan Recker at coasttocoastam.com is my email. In next hour, we'll start taking your phone calls. So it's a little bit early to be lining up now, but, you know, towards the end of this hour, getting into the next one, that'll be the right time to do it. If you haven't been to coasttocoastam.com in a while, there's some great stories on there. 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They even have some old Art Bell stuff on there. George Norrie's interviews, he's really revolutionized, I think, in radio. 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
1: And welcome back to Coast AM. I'm Ryan Recker. Joining us now is a spiritual teacher, a medium, Suzanne Giesman. And Suzanne, I think sometimes people wonder what are the limitations of a medium, a psychic, and the things you can and cannot do. And I think one of the first things that always comes up, working on cases, for example, missing person cases. And, you know, we talked about this on the show a little bit yesterday, but so many people have been following the Nancy Guthrie case. Are you able to try to connect with her to find out if she's alive or not? Does it work like that?
4: Anybody's able to try, but the challenge, as I've learned, especially when the Nancy Guthrie case came up and I was living very, very near to where she disappeared, is that if the person who's missing is not in a coherent state, dead or alive, it's going to be very challenging for them to communicate. There really needs to be some kind of relationship between the medium and the missing person's loved one. Mediumship is relational, and resonance is very important. So that's a challenge. Plus, the human nervous system does not translate details such as exact positions. A person who's been kidnapped probably doesn't know where they are. They can't get through an address, right? A specific address. Names are challenging to get often. So the way information comes through makes missing persons cases extremely challenging. Some people specialize in that, but the majority of mediums get things symbolically and by tuning in with resonance to the sitter, the client, the recipient, and their loved one who has passed or is missing.
1: Yeah, and I think some people, they just want to take that first step, which is they want to know if she's alive or not. And I know police, I'm guessing, do you think the FBI, do you think the police are working with mediums on a case like this?
4: That would depend on how open the specific agents are. Some people have worked with mediums who have shown them this is valuable, we can give you helpful information, and others come in with the skepticism that they don't even go that route. But you know, one thing that I learned from my research into this, like I sensed something. I sensed a feeling when I passed by her house, and yet I couldn't be sure what that feeling meant. And my number one rule in mediumship is do no harm. So I'm not going to make an assumption or a guess based on a feeling. I would need to get actual evidence that I was connecting with someone before I could even say, am I talking to your soul that's still in a body or you've passed? So it's a very challenging way to connect with people if they're missing.
1: Yeah. You would think if you're Nancy, you would throw up the lifeline and I want people to know. Like you would think you'd be open, but not being in the right state of mind, then you don't exactly know what she would be thinking. But what about instances where there's discrepancies in how mediums assess a situation? One says one thing, one says another. How do you know which one's right? How can you tell?
4: That's why I'm what I call an evidence-based medium, and I teach people get the verifiable information that you could not possibly know. And then we go like a court of law for the preponderance of the evidence. I don't know of any medium that's 100% accurate, but if you can say, I know this and this and this, and they say, well, I know you're talking to my loved one because nobody else knows that. You wanted some stories, Ryan, and I have one that'll show you what I'm talking about with evidence.
1: Okay.
4: Yeah. Okay.
1: Let's hear it.
4: This was years ago, and it's what really kept me on this path, the healing ability of mediumship. A woman came to me. I didn't know anything about her. This one was in person. And I said, well, you have a husband in spirit, because he's telling me that he passed from a heart attack. He's standing right where a partner would stand. And she looked at me and she said, well, that's why I'm here. My husband died of a heart attack. And I said, well, he wants you to know that he's proud of you, that you're doing well, and he's showing me you're traveling for the first time that he passed. You're going overseas to England. Her eyes got really big. She says, how do you know that? And I said, because he's standing right here. And then, Ryan, this man said to me, clear as day, tell my wife, don't you dare take those pills in your purse. And her eyes got really wide, and she said, what nobody knows is my doctor sent me to you because she didn't know what else to do for me. I've been so depressed over my husband passing. And on the way here to this session, I stopped at the drugstore and got enough pills to do myself in if I didn't hear from him. And you can't deny that this voice that she's hearing coming from me says, don't you dare take those pills in your purse. Well, I met her a year later and she was doing much better, smiling and interacting with people again. So that's the healing ability of evidential mediumship.
1: Wow. Well, when you hear about stories like that, and when you hear about that, the first thing that you think of is, and I'll just tell you as someone that, you know, I'm a skeptical guy. So okay. I would think, okay, this is if I were to guess, I would say, okay, you went on the internet, you found these things out, you did this, you did some research, you knew who you were talking to. But in this case, you're saying you went in cold and you didn't know any of this information ahead of time. It came to you. And
4: that's right.
1: Do you think some mediums fake it? Do you think there's some in the field that do the research?
4: I know that some do, and it's very discouraging, and that's why we hold the goal of teaching people to be ethical and have integrity and push themselves to get the good evidence. Don't give up with just surface level stuff. Say, I tell the spirits, I'm not going to do this work unless you give me really good, I call it NOE, no other explanation evidence. I give you another one.
1: Yeah.
4: If you don't mind, because this one shows, again, I'm not reading my sitter's mind. This woman came to me. I didn't know why. My assistant signed her up. I didn't have her name. I didn't have her phone number. She shows up at my house, and I said, you have a son who died. She said, yes, I do. Starts crying right away. I said, well, he's showing me he's apologizing because he took his own life. Yes, he did. And then it got so detailed, he said he jumped off a bridge. She said, yeah, do you want to know where? And I said, no, wait. He says it was the Verrazano Bridge. That specific, Ryan. He showed me that he was a musician. He loved his mom's new tattoo. She rolled up her sleeves, showed me the tattoo. He was a guitar player in a band that he told me. But I realized as we drew to a close that there was one thing I didn't discern about him. So silently, so that his mom wouldn't think the answer and I might pick it up from her, I silently said to him, what kind of work did you do? Because that's good evidence. And Ryan, in my mind's eye, I saw his hand sweep out and he pointed out the window behind his mom sitting in front of me. And he said, I did what your husband's doing right now. And my husband was kneeling down at the hitch on our RV, cutting wires, like connecting wires from the hitch. I said, your son just told me he was an electrician. And she said, yes, he was. Now, explain that away. You can't explain that away. She couldn't see her son. She didn't know what I asked. I didn't know anything about her. And he can see what my husband was doing. That's creative. That's clever. That's real-time, two-way communication with somebody who is not dead and gone. They're here, and they want us to know, I am alive, and I'm still part of your life.
1: Some of the things that you've learned how to do. And, you know, I'm assuming you can fine tune it after a while, meaning you start to learn certain techniques in the sense that, you know, when someone's trying to move you in a certain direction, you know, and maybe, you know, them pointing out the window, those are things that you can pick up on with some experience. Can anyone do that? Can anyone learn these things like you've learned it? Or do you have to have something special in you?
4: Anybody can learn it because we are all souls, and this is soul to soul communication. We all have different nervous systems and the way they act, but we can tune our nervous system, learn to become coherent through deep breathing and sitting in stillness every day. That's what I did when I wanted to connect with Susan, my stepdaughter who died. I just began every day, not knowing what I was doing at the time, just getting quiet and saying, Susan, reveal yourself to me. And I sat and I looked with my eyes closed and I listened for whatever would come up in awareness. And that was the training ground. I didn't realize it at the time. But people have breakthroughs at their own pace. Some people connect with a loved one right away. I teach methods. They're all on my YouTube channel and the gifts page of my website. I like to, you know, give away the tools that work. And like I have the 7 steps to connecting with higher consciousness. I sat down and I said, what is it I do? And it's a process. There are systems we can learn to communicate with non-physical beings.
1: Do you ever talk to them what happens at the time of death?
4: I do. And what is really comforting, and it's not Pollyanna, I see it over and over and over, is if someone passed suddenly in a trauma, they show me the same symbol every time. They show me that their soul was just kind of launched out of the body and they watched the whole thing, which for somebody who realizes their loved one passed in a car accident or in a fire or they drowned, that can cause us to suffer thinking that our loved one suffers. But me not knowing how they passed, when I see that symbol, I know it was a sudden traumatic passing and that they were fine. And they want to tell their loved one, I didn't suffer. And then to a soul, they tell me it's so much bigger, greater, more loving where they find themselves now, in the state they find themselves, no matter what their religious belief or no religious belief. Their beliefs were all limited compared to what it's really like across the veil.
1: So do you find that most of them are at peace, or do some of them grieve the way that they died, or are they upset where they're at?
4: I have yet, I'm testing, I have yet to find anybody who was upset. Now, that could be that I only get those who are ready to talk about how well they're doing, but this is thousands of readings, and they're all so aware that they're surrounded by love, and that it's all about love, that that's what they want to let us know.
1: So when you do something like this, are you meditating? What's going on through your mind? Are you just asking questions? I'm just kind of curious the process that you go through.
4: Well, I set up those systems. It's what I learned from my mentors 18 years ago. And I say, this is how I'd like the readings to go. If a spirit's going to come to me, I want you to tell me certain bits of evidence so that when you give your important messages that we can't validate, such as, I love you very much, or it's beautiful here, that it's backed up by the evidence. And you can trust that it's just not something I'm saying to make people feel good. And so you set that up in advance. And then I have a process to quiet my mind and to raise my vibration. Mostly it has to do with gratitude and loving feelings. And then I say, okay, let's dance. It's what I say to the spirits, because it really is this flow of energy and information, this consciousness. And I say, here we go. Who's here first? Who's going first? And then the system just falls into place. The information hopefully flows. You know, I'm, of course, like any medium, I'm sharing some of my best and most wow examples here. And there are some times when the connection just doesn't happen. And I'll either reschedule or say, I'm not the right medium for you. You need to try somebody else. So it's all about the resonance in any one moment. And just like the weather, every one of us is in a different mood every day. We're feeling good or we're not feeling good. So hopefully when you sit to do a reading, you're on top of your game. The spirit's here. The loved one that's receiving it is open and not closed off. That's really important. And everything clicks.
1: Yeah. You gave the example in the first half of the interview where, you know, if I would have known this money would rip the family apart, I would have burnt the money. So there's a little bit of regret, unfinished business. Do they ever, let's say when you're doing a reading, have this unfinished business that they try to communicate to you that they want you to finish for them?
4: There are messages that they didn't get through a lot. Again, it comes back to love, Ryan. Like, I never said I love you. That's evidential in itself, right? And, you know, like, this is your dad. He never said I loved you. And he really wants to make sure you know he did. That kind of thing. And it's a different kind of feeling than they don't sit across the veil suffering and regretting. It's more of an urgency. That's more of a feeling, a push, a nudge, different than the human suffering. It's a, oh boy, my loved one's sitting with a medium. Now I can let him know, you know, but we can all learn to tune into our own loved ones.
1: So let's say you have loved ones, and let's say you have parents, and both your parents have passed. Do your parents stay together? Do you connect with other loved ones after you pass, or are you all individuals?
4: If they want to, they do. Usually we're part of a soul family, and we're all souls, and the roles that we play, we'll continue to play them if it serves a purpose, but the souls all get along. I can tell in a reading if mom and dad were married or separated, or if they had a platonic relationship or best friends. Those things, you just feel it.
1: Yeah. You think about the way we connect here on Earth, and you have certain connections. Like, let's say husband and wife have a certain connection, but, you know, parents and children have their own connections. But at a certain point, the kids become adults. They start their own families, and their own families are their own thing. So you wonder, how does that work? You visit each other. Does your spirit go and like, okay, we're going to go spend the weekend at mom and dad's? Or are they always just connected and there's no need for that?
4: Always connected. It's very different across the veil. You think of someone and you're with them. And that's how it is with the way they visit us here. They feel us thinking about them. Boom. They're present in awareness. It's not geographical like it is here. They don't have to travel to see us. It's really more like a different channel, and they just tune in. You just shift your attention, and here we are. And so they focus their attention on whoever they want to interact with across the veil. And it's happening.
1: Is it this idea? So let's say, you know, heaven and hell is, do you ever find you try to connect to someone and they're just, there's, you can't connect with them because they've been separated eternally?
4: Again, like I said in the first part of this show, I don't get the reason why somebody doesn't show up, but it's rare that they don't. I've only had two cases where people were not in a separate place that we would call hell, but they were not really allowed to interact with others until they changed their consciousness enough that it wouldn't, I want to kind of use the word, infect others. You know, they wouldn't rub off on others. They had to learn to love and to get forgiveness for their truly evil acts.
1: Okay. Suzanne Giesman is our guest, and you said that you'll take some calls from listeners. They may have some questions for you. Like you said, you don't know if over the radio works that well, but you said you'll give it a shot if people do have questions.
4: You bet.
1: Let's do it. All right. The book's coming out, Always Connected. Go look at her website, SuzanneGiesman.com. I'm Ryan Recker, and we'll see how this goes. We know that we have a full hour of your phone calls coming up. And if you want to email me, I'll try to read some of those too. Ryan Recker at coasttocoastam.com. Don't go anywhere.

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0: still no deal, and there are still flare-ups of fighting. I'm Dave Anthony, Fox News. With the U.S. and Iran unable to work out an agreement to end the conflict, the American military went on the attack again over the weekend.
1: Bombing Iranian radar and drone control sites in Gorik, Iran, and Kashem Island. And according to Central Command, the measured and deliberate strikes occurred on Saturday and Sunday in response to aggressive Iranian actions that included the shootdown of a U.S. MQ-1 drone that was operating over international waters. U.S. fighter aircraft swiftly responded by eliminating Iranian air defenses, a ground control station, and two one-way attack drones that pose clear threats to ships transiting regional waters. And now Kuwait says it's intercepting incoming drone and missile fire. That comes as Iran confirmed it carried out retaliatory strikes today.
0: That's Fox's Alex Hogan. Early this morning, President Trump posted on Truth Social, Iran really wants to make a deal and it will be a good one for the U.S., adding, just sit back and relax. It will all work out well in the end. But oil prices are rising back up 4% this morning. Gas is down a penny, however. It's fallen 24 cents since its peak last month in this Iran conflict, with AAA's national average for regular now $4.32 per gallon. They got him. A manhunt for the suspect in the killing of a Virginia sheriff's deputy ending with an arrest in North Carolina last night.
2: 55-year-old Michael Puckett. The Carroll County Sheriff's Office says authorities responded to a call for a welfare check Friday night in Cana, Virginia. They say Puckett then started shooting at two deputies. Both of them fired back, but they were hit. The deputy who survived after being shot in his protective vest was last reported to be in stable condition, but the community is mourning the loss of 31-year-old Deputy Logan Utt.
0: Fox's Madeline Rivera. The number of confirmed Ebola cases keeps rising in Congo, but the World Health Organization says there are five survivors. 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
4: And a good Monday morning. I'm Chris Conley, WSAU News. The Brewers continue to enjoy brilliant pitching from Jacob Mizorowski.
5: Got him. Delayed call from Malachi Moore, but Mizorowski freezes Trammell.
4: Worked into the seventh. Moore shutout baseball, striking out eight. The Brewers beat the Astros 2-0. The search for a Lake Geneva man who disappeared while boating on Whitefish Lake came to an end over the weekend on Saturday. His body was recovered in 38 feet of water. He's 45-year-old Kyle Asherman. He was vacationing with his family on the Lac du Flambeau Reservation. Police got a 911 call Thursday about a boat with its motor running that was going around in circles. Communities around the nation gather in the next 30 days to celebrate the nation's 250th anniversary. In Stevens Point, Mayor Mike Wiese says that means an even bigger Riverfront Rendezvous celebration.
6: We received a generous donation from the Saramar Family Foundation. John and his family are wonderful people, great pillars of the community. And they knew that we wanted to do something extra for the 250th. So
4: he says there'll be a bigger than usual fireworks display. And he says on Saturday night of Riverfront Rendezvous, that's the day before the 4th of July, there'll also be a lighted drone event. Fire responders were able to rescue a girl stuck in a creek in the southwestern part of the state, as we hear from reporter Ted Allen.
7: Police in Boscobel were called to Sanders Creek Wednesday evening to find a girl who was unable to swim, with water up to her chin and a fishing hook embedded in her foot. Police say a woman remained with the girl to help her keep calm until help arrived. A police officer and a Grant County Sheriff's deputy went into the creek to free the girl and carry her out. EMS personnel removed the fishing hook from the girl's foot, and she was released to her mother at the scene.
4: The Greater Wausau Children's Museum says it will close because of financial issues. In a Facebook post on Friday, they say, quote, despite serving more than 2,000 visitors each month and having strong community support, the financial realities of maintaining the operation in our current facility are unsustainable. They say this has been an incredibly painful and difficult decision. The museum began 11 years ago without a permanent home. They hosted events in Wausau area parks and outdoor spaces. They eventually found a home at the old Cedar Creek Mall in Rothschild. Managers have thanked those who have supported the museum for the last 11 years. There were more anti-ICE protests in New Jersey, continuing last night. as we hear from Fox News Radio's Marianne Rafferty.
8: Police arresting more anti-ICE protesters outside Delaney Hall in Newark, New Jersey. The arrests come as a new mandatory curfew takes effect around that facility. The ICE detention center has been the focus of often intense and at times violent protests for about a week. Demonstrators allege immigrants have been tortured and denied adequate food at the facility. The Department of Homeland Security denies those claims.
4: A new state law requiring UTV users to wear seatbelts takes effect today. The Wisconsin Department of Natural Resources says officials took these steps to reduce fatalities for operators and for passengers. A driver or passenger in a UTV who is not buckled up will face a fine of nearly $300. It is 5:05 at WSAU. Now, our 9 News forecast. Here's meteorologist Justin Lowe.
9: There might be a couple of showers in the far southwest early on today, mainly south and west of Wisconsin Rapids. Otherwise, we'll just start out with a few clouds and then turning more sunny during the afternoon for this Monday, a high of 79, light easterly winds. Tonight, clear and cool, down to 50 degrees. For your Tuesday, sunny, high 77, southeast wind at 5 to 10. I'm 9 News meteorologist Justin Lowe on AM 550, FM 99.9. WSAU.
4: 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Outside of our Walsall Broadcast Center, we have partly cloudy skies. 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
16: Hello and welcome into the show. Please follow the show on social media at Pete McMurray. And if you miss anything on the show, just search Pete McMurray Show wherever you find your favorite podcast. And please subscribe. Let's say hello to Lisa Katara, who's doing some yard work. You working on your yard yet?
17: I mean, I'm hiring people to work on it. No, in my defense, we need a ton of dirt. And the amount of dirt needed and the amount of stairs required to get the dirt into the area was, it's too much for one Lisa.
16: You have that backyard. I forgot. That's right.
17: Yeah, because, you know, like, my house is so old that the sewers didn't exist.
16: Explain to people how old your house is.
17: So my house was built, so it's from like 1888.
16: I mean, that's old, folks.
17: And there was no sewers. So when the city came later and built sewers, instead of digging down deeper, because everything is clay, they just raised the street level.
16: That is such
17: so
16: a city thing
17: to do. So the first level of my house became a basement. So to go from my garage, which is 2026 street level,
16: yep,
17: you have to walk down 6 stairs to hit earth.
16: I forgot all about that. Yeah. And yeah you got to get a guy.
17: And then all the water from my neighbor's yards when it rains flows into my yard.
16: Drive me bananas.
17: And it washed all the dirt away in my little rain garden to try to prevent flooding. So I'm like, I need more dirt. The guy's like, you need a half a truckload of dirt. And I was like, that's more than 2 bags from Home Depot.
16: Yeah, you gotta call a guy. You have to.
17: I gotta call a guy. I don't have like teenage sons to help me.
16: No.
17: But I'll tell you what, if I did have teenage sons,
16: yes,
17: I would not be calling him.
16: You want Charlie McMurray to go over there, clean out your backyard?
17: Yes.
16: I love doing yard work in the spring. I just love it. We get off the air last week. We have another assassination attempt, this time at the White House Correspondents' Dinner. A guy from California, 31-year-old Cole Thomas Allen, charged with attempting to assassinate President Trump. He's a high school tutor with a background in mechanical engineering and computer science. So my first thought is this. How does someone lose it so much that they strategically plan an assassination, travel cross country with weapons on a train, then check into the very hotel hosting the event? I mean, how does that happen?
17: I think life in America is hard right now. Health insurance is unattainable. It's so expensive. Everything's so expensive, and you don't feel like there's any hope of things getting easier.
16: Yeah.
17: And then you go online, and everyone's feeding the same thing to you, making you feel worse and worse and worse.
16: Yeah, but turning to violence and then traveling cross-country? I mean, they need to relook at security. The guy walked down flights of stairs with the weapons, sprinted past the checkpoints, shoots at Secret Service, and then finally gets caught.
17: I know, but what are you supposed to do? This is also America where you're allowed to, citizens are allowed to have guns. So if you see a guy walking around with a gun, my first thought is, oh, that's a little scary. My second thought is, well, I guess he has a permit.
16: If I'm looking at security, I'm looking at J.D. Vance's people. He was the first one off the stage. I mean, they couldn't get him off the stage fast enough. And then they're shuffling out RFK and then Trump. And it looks like Trump, they were getting him off stage and he stumbled a bit. We're going to talk to Garrett Hake. He was at the White House Correspondents' Dinner. He was there for NBC News and he's going to join us on today's show. Did you see the video of the guy eating the salad as this was all going down? Or the woman that was taking the champagne bottle?
17: I mean, that's after they gave the all clear. But still, it's like, it's very embarrassing. It's very embarrassing. And then, you know, the king and the queen show up like a day later, two days later. And all I can think is, do they even feel safe? Does anyone feel safe coming to this country?
16: When did she get the title queen? Did I miss that? Queen Camilla. When did she get that title?
17: I don't know, but I recently heard her being addressed as queen and read it online, so it has to be true.
16: I heard that too. I think Garrett said that when he reported this week. David Koechner is very funny. He starred alongside Will Ferrell, Steve Carell, Paul Rudd, and Christina Applegate in Anchorman. David will join us on today's show. This dude, I'm telling you, every time he comes on the show, he just wanders off course. Just let him go. It's very funny. He's going to be good, I'm telling you.
17: Comedians got fast brains. You got to keep running to keep up.
16: Bruce Springsteen is 76 years old and on tour. The ticket price is ridiculous, and I said I wasn't going to go. And then the day before, I found 100-level tickets for $216, and I had to buy them.
17: And Pete, if y'all don't know, refuses to see Bruce on any other level.
16: That is not true. Well, maybe it is. I know some people are tired of celebrities talking politics. If I'm paying $200, I don't want to hear about Springsteen bashing Trump. Can you separate the two? Can you separate politics and the entertainment? Look at the Michael Jackson movie. People could separate it. Almost made, $100 million first week that it came out?
17: There's been a lot of time in between his death and now. And a lot of younger people going to see that movie don't really remember the drama.
16: Springsteen brought up something during the show. We talk to people we disagree with every single day. When did disagreement mean we stop listening? We talk about this all the time.
17: It meant, well, I think part of it started, honestly, once Congress stopped really talking to the other aisle and just stonewalling, I think the American people made it easier to be like, you're either 100% on my side or you're nothing.
16: Ah, that drives me bananas.
17: And then social media just amped it all up.
16: Do you agree with your spouse 100% of the time on anything?
17: No, of course not.
16: Of course not. Right. You're not cutting them off. Just have a conversation.
17: No. Ugh. But like, I vote very differently than the rest of my family.
16: Mm.
17: I vote for the best Muppet. Don't you think America would be so great if we were just run by the Muppets?
16: Kermit, he's got my vote. I went to Springsteen with my buddy Peoria Joe. We've gone on every single tour since 1984. You remember 1984, Lisa?
17: Me too. I was watching the Muppets.
16: Mm-hmm. This was my 70th show
18: seeing Springsteen.
17: That's disgusting.
18: It was so good, folks. I'm telling you, if you can get there. I mean, when you hear Badlands or Born to Run, it takes you right back to that moment in your life. Music makes me happy. Makes me happy.
17: Yeah, it does.
18: Wow. Is there a job that you get paid for to this day that you worked years ago?
17: I'm trying to think. No.
18: No.
17: I don't get residuals.
18: No. Mm-hmm. The cast of Friends each earned $1 million per episode for the final two seasons of the show. It's been 20 years since the show ended on NBC. How much do you think the cast members make every single year 20 years later?
17: I think I read this, so I don't want to cheat. It's like 20 mil, right?
18: 20 million is correct.
17: How can they make that a year?
18: Because
17: they signed some really good contracts.
18: Syndication, streaming, $20 million a year. That's mailbox money that goes to their house. Wow. They do nothing for it. It's crazy, man. Kentucky Derby this weekend. Your top five horses. Renegade at 5-1. Commandment at 6-1. Further Ado at 6-1. So Happy at 6-1. And the Puma at 7-1. Have you looked at the field?
17: No.
18: I am taking the horse Right to Party at the number five slot at 30-1. I don't know. It jumped out at me. I'm going to bet
17: that. My old college roommate lives blocks from Churchill Downs.
18: Have you been? It's on my list.
17: I've been to his house. I mean, there was nothing going on at the Downs at the time, so we didn't
18: the
17: go
18: Downs?
17: There. I was in the parking lot.
18: There was nothing going on at the Downs at the time. You've never gone. Oh, I've had
17: to
18: friends.
17: Derby? No.
18: Oh, I've had friends that go, and they said the day before is better than the Kentucky Derby.
17: Yeah, like the opening ceremony party.
18: And
17: yeah,
18: they have a race the day before, and that's when everyone
17: comes out. It's like a
18: whole
17: week.
18: I
17: mean, honestly,
18: man.
17: Derby is like a whole week down there.
18: It's a party, and you know I gravitate towards any party weekends. Any party weekends.
17: You know why? I figured out why.
18: Okay.
17: Because in your day-to-day, you're so strict and weird.
18: What does that mean? I mean, we all have a routine. We got to stay in shape.
17: It means when I met you, you were eating microwave chicken and broccoli with mustard every day for lunch. That's what it means.
18: You got to keep it consistent so you can drink beer on the weekends. Okay.
17: There you go.
18: You got me. Yeah.
17: So then when the weekends come, your body is so starved for anything besides reheated frozen chicken and broccoli.
18: Oh, I just love it. I love going out, man. I do. I do. Real quick. Laura Dern is packing her bags for The White Lotus Season 4. She's just joined the cast. Helena Bonham Carter quit. They called up Laura Dern and they said, hey, would you like to join Season 4? We're filming in the French Riviera in Paris.
17: Pete.
18: You get a free trip to the French Riviera in Paris. Plus, once you're on White Lotus, your career blows up, even though she's big. So good for her.
17: She can afford to go there anyway, but yeah, I'm over the White Lotus. I'm
18: Stop
17: over it.
18: Don't even say that. Stop
17: I feel
18: that.
17: About the White Lotus
18: oh,
17: the way
18: no.
17: I feel about the Rock and Roll Hall of Fame.
18: Oh,
17: I'm
18: no.
17: I want to hear about it
18: Quick
17: again.
18: Break, folks. Quick break. More of the show on the way.
19: How was your caprese? I was told that the cheese here was made by a blind nun in a basement. Whenever I stay at a White Lotus, I always have a memorable time.
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8: You got married again.
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9: 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Second in 2 years. 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
11: I have a buddy who's been divorced for about 10 years. He's been dating in and out of relationships, and he just started dating a woman who I met on their second date, and I immediately said, dude, you got to lock her in. She is so cool and chill. But then I started thinking, oh, my God, am I putting pressure on him because I'm a married guy and we always give unsolicited advice? Why do we do that as married people?
12: I don't do that.
11: What? I do it all the time. My wife's good friend is dating a guy who travels a ton. This is where I should have kept my mouth shut. This guy told my wife's friend he can't see her because he's going to be on the road for the next 2 months and then has to go to Hawaii.
12: Wow.
11: Without missing a beat, I immediately said, oh, he's got a side piece. And then,
12: Pete,
11: do you know when you say something and it's like slow motion, you want to take it back and you can't? That was that moment.
12: I would have just thought, oh, he's just not that into you.
11: And then I said, hey, if he's into you, he'll find a way to see you in the next 2 months. Just,
12: right.
11: You can't recover from that. You just can't.
12: No.
11: I was reading an article about dating in your 40s. Consistency beats chemistry. If someone disappears for weeks, that's your answer. You agree with that? Okay.
12: I think so.
11: Effort should match interest. Busy is fine, but no plan for 2 months? Uh-uh. No.
12: Yeah. Unless you have, like, an extreme health emergency.
11: Yes.
12: Like someone in your family is dying.
11: Right.
12: And that takes up all your time. But outside of that, like if they're just like, I got pickleball 8 times a week.
11: Clarity matters more than mystery. If you're confused, it's usually not a good sign. No.
12: How are people still acting like they're 20 when they're dating in their 40s?
11: We've had this conversation 1 million times. It's always a game. Everything in life's a game. Trying to get a job is a game. A relationship's a game. Becoming friends with someone's a game.
12: I don't think a relationship should be a game. You should go in, be yourself.
11: Yeah.
12: Because if the person, like, what are you doing?
11: It just is a game. Lifestyle has to match up. Constant travel and you're at home, forget it. It's never going to work. And don't ignore early patterns. The beginning is the best behavior you'll get. I've always said first impressions are lasting impressions. Always.
12: Oh.
11: And you know deep down in your gut what's right.
12: And I always say go on the second date.
11: Go on the second date.
12: Yeah, like when I met my husband, we had a nice time on our first date, but I wasn't like, oh my God, like this is the one, you know? But I was like, he's a good guy. We had great conversation. I'm not feeling super sparks, but I'm going to go ahead and go on a second date.
11: And what happened on the second date?
12: It all turned around.
11: Really?
12: And then I had a girlfriend who was dating in her late 40s. She had the same thing. She went on the first date. He was nice. They talked. She was kind of on the fence. And I said, you know what? Just do one more date. She went on the second.

0: And date, now they're married.
1: That happened with my wife, Sarah. Now wife, Sarah, our first date was a lunch date at Chili's. And I remember leaving thinking, we'll never be together. Never. And then we went on a second lunch date.
0: To the Rolling Stones.
1: No, again at Chili's. And again, it was a train wreck. I'm like, I'm never going to get together with this girl. And then our real first date was the Rolling Stones at Soldier Field. Yeah.
0: Weird.
1: Locked her in. They also talk about unique romantic dates. Do you agree with these? Attend a carnival. Really?
0: I think that's fun.
1: Carnivals are traditionally for kids. They're also a popular setting for horror movies, but that doesn't mean they're not romantic and fun with the right approach. All right. Maybe a...
0: I think it's good. Like, think about how stifling sitting at dinner for 2 hours with someone can be. You're at a carnival. Let's go play this game. Let's get a candy apple. Let's go on a ride. Like, there's so much variety.
1: Activity. Yes.
0: Activity. And you see how they interact. Like, how do they treat the guy behind the game? Are they nice? Are they rude? Like, how do they feel when they lose? Are they insane?
1: Romantic date, cook or dinner. What if
0: we can't do that on the first date?
1: Not on the first date, but second, third date, cook or dinner. Sure. Hey, why don't you come over? I'll cook you dinner.
0: Yeah.
1: We'll relax for a few hours. Okay.
0: Yes.
1: Go dancing. Most girls enjoy dancing, whether they've had formal training or not. If you want to impress a girl on the first date, ditch the nightclubs and try Latin dancing. Completely disagree with that one. I'm going to cross that one out. Do you dance with your husband, Barry?
0: I mean, we're not going to Latin dance classes.
1: How about at weddings?
0: We're at a wedding.
1: Are you dancing at weddings? Okay. Yeah. Yeah, I'm dancing at weddings. All right. Walks. Walking dates are huge. You're not just staring across a table. You're moving and talking. Zero pressure.
0: And the scenery is always changing. And like, oh, let's stop in this coffee shop. Oh, look, there's a puppy.
1: Casual dinners, not the fine dining. Walk into a joint and sit at the bar and order dinner.
0: Yeah.
1: I love doing that to this day. I absolutely love it, doing that with my wife. Yes, very casual. Daytime dates. Go for coffee, brunch, or a quick meetup.
0: These are things that I'm trying to do more with my friends this year. I'm calling them low stakes hangs.
1: I hate brunch. I just hate it.
0: Why?
1: I hate the food. I hate everything about it.
0: You hate the food because it's all carbs.
1: It's all carbs. And finally, activity-based dates like mini golf or something interactive.
0: Yeah.
1: What else is there besides interactive? Like what? What can you do?
0: Mini golf, play some pickleball, shoot some hoops, play catch.
1: Pickleball.
0: I don't play pickleball, but people love it, okay? It's not my jam, but it's a lot of people's jams. Millions of people.
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3: Five 30 and 54 degrees, a high near 80 today. I'm Chris Conley, WSAU News. President Trump says he wants to strengthen the terms of a proposed deal with Iran. He tells Fox News that he's not in any rush. Here's Fox News Radio's Max Gordon.
4: President Trump met with top aides in the Situation Room on Friday. That meeting reportedly took about 2 hours, but at the end of it, no deal was announced. The New York Times and Axios report that President Trump sent tougher terms to Iran for a peace deal in an effort to exert pressure and to speed up the process, but it's unclear what changes were made to the potential agreement. This as the Strait of Hormuz remains closed to ship traffic and the U.S. continues its blockade.
3: Iran is denying reports that their president resigned over the weekend. The Iranians say the Republican Guard is making all military decisions. The Greater Warsaw Children's Museum says it will close its doors because of financial problems. In a Facebook post from Friday, they say, quote, despite serving more than 2,000 visitors each month and having strong community support, the financial realities of maintaining operations is unsustainable. They have thanked those who've supported the museum over the last 11 years. The search for a Lake Geneva man who disappeared while boating on Whitefish Lake on the Lac du Flambeau reservation has come to an end. His body was recovered Saturday in more than 38 feet of water. There was a 911 call Thursday night of a boat traveling in tight circles and no one on board. The search continued Thursday and resumed on Friday morning. The victim identified as 45-year-old Kyle Asherman. The FBI says no charges are being filed against a man who caused a flight bound for Minneapolis to be diverted to Madison. The passenger, a 74 24-year-old man apparently was suffering from a mental health episode. Protests continue at Delaney Hall's ICE detention facility in New Jersey. There are reports that detainees are on a hunger strike. Here's Fox News Radio's Marianne Rafferty.
5: Police in Newark, New Jersey are bracing for another potential night of unrest outside Delaney Hall. The ICE detention facility has been the focus of often intense and at times violent protests for about a week. Demonstrators allege immigrants have been tortured and denied adequate food at the facility, claims the Department of Homeland Security denies. A mandatory curfew is in effect within a half mile of Delaney Hall from 9 p.m. to 6 a.m.
3: Another win for Jacob Mizorowski. The Brewers beat the Astros 2-0. They play the Giants tonight at 6:05 on WSAU. Now the 9 News forecast with meteorologist Justin Lowe.
6: For this Monday, we'll start out with mostly cloudy skies, but then eventually some sunshine for the afternoon. It's going to be nice like yesterday, a high of 79, light easterly winds. Tonight, clear and quiet, down to 50. Then for tomorrow, plenty of blue skies. Pleasant weather for sure, a high of 77, southeast wind at 5 to 10. I'm 9 News meteorologist Justin Lowe on AM 550, FM 99.9, WSAU.
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19: There's been so much political violence, not just aimed at yourself, but at other members of, you know, members of Congress, State House speakers, you name it. Is that just the cost of doing business to do politics in America anymore?
20: Yeah, well,
19: what does that say about our country?
20: Right, too. Yeah, we're not the only country. You look at this great violence with all countries. I was talking to somebody from another country today, and they have numerous assassinations of political figures all over the world. You look at South America, and South America, it's like some of the numbers are just horrific.
2: Now back to the Pete McMurray Show. Here's Pete and Lisa.
1: That was Garrett Hake asking the question from the press conference after the third assassination attempt on our president. Joining us from NBC News is senior White House correspondent Garrett Hake, who was at the White House Correspondents' Dinner last Saturday night. Now, I knew you were there along with a number of people we've had on the show, and paint a picture for us, Garrett, because as a reporter, your first reaction is to find the story, but you hear gunshots. What's going through your head?
12: Yeah, I mean, the first thing you have to understand is this is an enormous ballroom. It's absolutely packed to the gills. There's something like 3,000 people in this ballroom, and the tables are so close together that it takes forever to get to your seat, and once you're there, you really can't move. So we had just finished sitting down. We'd been in our tables for just a few minutes. I was sitting next to Doug Burgum, the Secretary of Interior, and his wife, and I was facing the president. And I heard it kind of the same way that the president said he did, like these loud noises that didn't necessarily register as gunshots, but maybe like as somebody dropping a tray or something loud and like a little bit unusual, but not necessarily in a big crowded ballroom like that. And then before you know it, we're seeing all these Secret Service agents start to rush first the stage. And it's not just the Secret Service agents in suits. It's the tactical teams, the guys who look like they're on a SWAT team with mm-hmm. the heavy weaponry and jumping on the president, VP pulling them. And then, so that was kind of confusing, but in a certain way almost made sense. And then what made the room even more confusing was all these different cabinet secretaries, high-ranking congressional officials who have their own protective details. Those details came rushing to the room from all these different doors to get to the people they were trying to protect. And they're crawling over tables and knocking over trays and all this kind of stuff. So it added to the confusion that there was the sound of the shots outside and then all of this activity in the room coming from every direction. It was very hard to tell exactly what was going on in the moment, only that something was very, very wrong.
1: How much time before someone made an announcement, "We have the room under control"?
12: Quite a while, as it wasn't at all clear that they did have the room under control. I mean, like I said, I was sitting next to Doug Burgum. Eventually, his protective agents got to him. There was a man essentially laying on top of Doug Burgum. I'm between him and his wife. And I started asking that agent what had happened. And he told me that it was a person who had been arrested outside the ballroom. They said, "We got a shooter outside the ballroom." But does that mean the person shot someone successfully? Does that mean that person has been shot?
1: Right.
12: It was really unclear. And my first reaction was to start trying to report this out. I mean, I was like sort of half squatting under our table, shooting video with my iPhone.
1: Yep.
12: And then as things started to loosen up, I basically tried to follow the people who were being evacuated up and out of the ballroom, both to sort of see what was happening out in the lobby and eventually get somewhere where I would have enough cell phone service to get on TV and report. But it wasn't, I mean, for quite some time, several minutes before anyone made any kind of announcement about what was going on or what would happen with the event, which was all very confusing for a solid half hour probably after this first began.
0: Oh, geez. I imagine during that time they were just trying to confirm there was no other parties that were going to come blasting in with guns.
12: Right, because you really don't know. And really once this is an event that has some of the traditional security things you would think of with, you know, metal detectors and a lot of Secret Service and police. But once all those protective details come rushing in and the president gets pulled out, containment is kind of broken. And then people are coming and going through all these different doors, and it actually gets much more confusing and theoretically more dangerous kind of after that has happened. And yeah, there was a lot of confusion in that initial moment about exactly what was happening and whether there was an ongoing threat or whether this was just kind of this one guy who had been very quickly detained outside the ballroom.
0: Before the event, we had heard that President Trump had this grand plan to, you know, deliver a smackdown of a speech.
12: Mm-hmm.
0: The shooting occurs. He wants the dinner to go on. Eventually, he's convinced, probably not a good idea, and then gives comments at the White House. Did we ever figure out or know what his, you know, big smackdown was going to be?
12: No, and it's funny you ask, because that's something that I've been sort of trying to report out a little bit and figure out, you know, what jokes he had planned, how aggressive he intended to go with going after the media. I mean, this is something he'd been looking forward to for quite a while.
0: Yeah.
12: We know he's never attended the dinner as president, but he's been there as a private citizen when he got kind of smacked down by President Obama. And so this was definitely something that was on his mind. The great irony of all this is ultimately we got in the White House briefing room later that night, I think, a much more unifying speech from the president than we almost certainly would have ever gotten from the podium in that room.
1: When they shuffled him out, did he stumble? J.D. Vance was the first one off the stage. Who's ever in charge of his security detail, man, that's who I want. I want his guys. But
12: right,
1: the president, they were shuffling him off stage, and it looked like he stumbled.
12: Yeah, it certainly looked that way. I mean, he's given interviews since saying that, you know, he was trying to stay on his feet because he wanted to see what was going on. And the Secret Service was saying, get down, and sort of meaning it, right? Like, it's not a suggestion to get down.
1: You got
12: to
1: get out of the room, man.
0: His instincts are the opposite of what you should be doing in an active shooter.
12: I will say this kind of in his defense, though.
4: I've never been the target of assassination attempts. I might have opinions on it. He's been the target of three.
1: Three.
4: He's the only person in the room for whom this was old hat. This is stuff he's done before.
0: That's so depressing.
1: You brought it up at the press conference afterwards. By the way, so everyone leaves the hotel. How much time before the press conference at the White House?
4: From the time that people started to leave, I think it was more than an hour. I mean, he basically set off a starting gun at one point, posting on social media. First, he said, we're going to resume the event. So everybody kind of stayed where they were. And I was just outside the hotel trying to broadcast for our special report on TV. Then he posts again and says, in 30 minutes, we're doing a press conference at the White House. At this point, the streets are all closed around the hotel and closed around the White House. And I just looked around and took off running. I mean, I knew there was no way I was getting a car.
1: I was just going to ask you, how'd you get there so quickly? Yeah. So you ran through the streets.
4: Yeah, I did. And I will say, I always thought it would be cool to, like, sprint through a major city in a tuxedo.
0: No.
4: And it kind of was.
1: No.
4: You know, it kind of was.
1: No, it wasn't.
4: There were people, I know, it didn't look nearly as cool as I thought it would. But there were people in, like, bars and restaurants kind of cheering me on as I was running down the street, which was hilarious.
1: We're talking to Garrett Haake from NBC News. All right, serious question for you. In my opinion, the nation hasn't seen political violence like this since the late 60s, man. How do we turn the temperature down?
4: I don't know the answer to that question, and neither did the president. Mm-hmm. I mean, that was my question to him. It doesn't seem like it's going to be possible. It would take, I think, the kind of unilateral rhetorical disarmament of the president in a way that he would never do, I think, to start it, right? I mean, the president, at the end of the day, is still the moral leader of this country. And I think if President Trump woke up on a different side of the bed one morning and decided he wanted to change his tune, the temperature could lower to a certain degree, but that's just not who he is, and that's not the way he does business. And I also don't think that, you know, people on the other side of the aisle would necessarily trust it. There was a theory that when we saw real violence, the fever might break on the other side. That's been tested several times and not proven to be true. I mean, you mentioned the late 60s. I was convinced. I had this whole theory in my head that 2020 was like the new 1968 when you consider all the protests and things we saw around the country then. We keep being tested in new ways, and we seem to only continue to escalate. So I don't have good news on that front. Yeah. I would love to see it happen, but it's going to take a kind of really strong moral leadership to get one side to be the first to back down, and we're just not there. In fact, there was a study that the Wall Street Journal picked up and did a great piece on earlier this week about we're at the highest level of anti-government violence since the early 1990s right now in 2026. It's not a good sign.
0: I just feel like desperate people do desperate things. And if we want a big step is, yes, turn down the rhetoric of our politicians, but also we need to make people's lives better. Because if your tummy's full, if your car has gas, if you have some extra money in your pocket, you're not thinking about who is screwing you over every day.
4: Yeah, I mean, that's a good point, right? I mean, the idea of a rising tide lifts all boats. I don't know that there's a single panacea, but I do think not having that feeling of dread about your life or your job or putting food on your kids' table is certainly an experiment that could be worth running.
0: Yeah, I mean, right. I think Americans love to work hard, but I think a lot of Americans are running the numbers and saying 60 hours of work is not getting me anything, so why am I working so hard?
1: People need hope. That's all they need. They need hope. And Garrett, I know it's on a competing network, but did you happen to see 60 Minutes Sunday night? Former Nebraska Senator Ben Sasse was on. He's 54 years old, dying of pancreatic cancer.
4: I've not seen the interview, but I have seen and heard him talk about his diagnosis and the ways in which it has changed his life on other occasions. He was a very interesting person to cover when he was in the Senate. I covered him then, and I think the diagnosis has removed what was left of his filter in a way that is really refreshing.
1: Well, he made sense when he said something like this: politics isn't a religion. It should be number 14 on your list behind your faith, your family, your dog, teachers. Politics is important, but it's not the most important thing in your life. And that's what we forget.
4: Yeah. And I think a lot of people have poured themselves into that. I mean, there's been so much written and done on the decline of other institutions in this country, whether it's from, you know, going to church or being part of a bowling league. And, you know, what jersey you wear politically has become one of the few things that gives people a sense of community.
1: But
4: it comes with risks. Risks, by the way, that George Washington identified 250 years ago. I mean, this isn't new, but we're seeing it, I think, play out very much in real time right now.
0: I mean, what gives me hope is we are only 250 years old as a nation. That's very young.
1: Really?
0: We have time to do better and to figure it out.
4: It's funny because I'm preparing for this presidential trip to China in 2 weeks, if it still takes place. And I've been studying up on China. And one of my big takeaways is, like, we just think in completely different terms of time. I mean, this is a culture and a state that has existed off and on for 3,000 years. They have failed dynasties that they don't even think were successful, that lasted longer than the United States has been a country. And so you're right. I mean, in the long expanse of time, in the long view of all this, we're just learning. We're just getting started.
1: Is there a party in D.C. this summer for 250? There has to be, right?
0: Of course.
4: Oh, yeah, it's going to be big. I mean, the president has been, you know, teasing all of this. I think we're going to see, you know, a solid week around the 4th of July for events specific to that, but also there's some other events that are kind of tangentially related to it, like the UFC fight that the president wants to host at the White House in June. So yeah, I think once we get to the summer, things you never thought you'd say. Once we get to the summer, it's going to be a one big month-long birthday bash for the US of A.
1: When I think 250 years for the United States, I think UFC in the front yard of the White House. They go hand in hand.
4: It's a hot ticket, Pete. I'm telling you. You cannot get tickets to that fight.
1: Garrett Hake, I'm glad you're okay. You were one of the first people I thought of when I heard this news on Saturday night. Check him out on NBC News. You did a great job this week, seriously.
0: Or check him out sprinting down the streets of D.C. in a tuxedo.
4: If you thought you saw me running down Connecticut Avenue, you might have.
1: That's why you need comfortable shoes, folks. That's why. Yeah. Thank you, Garrett.
4: You bet.
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9: On the count of three, name your favorite dinosaur. Don't even think about it. Just name it. Ready? One, two, three.
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9: 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Did we just become best friends?
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11: Back to the Pete McMurray Show. Here's Pete and Lisa.
1: I have a friend, Bad Tom, who hasn't talked to his sister in 20 years.
0: Wow.
1: I never understood how this could happen to siblings like that or anyone.
0: You know, I didn't understand it until I saw some pretty complicated relationships.
1: We are in a moment in time where everyone seems angry. I feel like everyone wants to hold a grudge.
0: Yeah, I feel like people want to hold a grudge. I feel like people are weaponizing therapy terms.
1: Oh, yeah.
0: Like, they don't actually go to therapy, and then they read about it on TikTok, and so they're applying the, like, messages the wrong way.
1: Oh, my gosh. That is so true. Everyone's a therapist nowadays because they're an expert from TikTok. 38% of Americans have gone no contact with a friend or family member in the last year.
0: Wow.
1: Have you cut anyone out of your life in the last year?
0: No, but I've been cut off.
1: You've been cut off? What is it? How does that work?
0: It's really painful.
1: Wow. Do they have the talk with you and say, hey, you're out?
0: Pretty much.
1: They say, Lisa, you're too much fun. I don't want to be around you because you're positive.
0: Yeah.
1: Oh, my
0: gosh.
1: You're
0: not my vibe. Wow. And then you look back and you think of all the, like, microaggressions that person have been jabbing you with, but you're like, oh, they're just kidding. And you're like, oh, no, they weren't kidding. They were really harboring resentment towards me for a long time.
1: Jeez, I just don't understand that. Guys cut other guys out of their life if they're a drunk or on drugs, or the guy is always on scholarship. I cut a guy out of my life because I felt like all I was doing every time we went out is paying for everything. I'm like, I've had enough. Nowadays, young people are more likely than older groups to have gone no contact with a loved one in the last year. Gen Z leads the charge at 60%, millennials at 50%, Gen X, 38%, and baby boomers, they're not really cutting anyone out of their life at 20%.
0: Yeah, I see both sides of this coin. I see the older generation say, no matter what, family's family, blood's blood, you don't cut anyone out. But then I see the younger generation who's like, that's bananas. Some of these people are extremely toxic. All they do is drama. They're dragging you down. So, like, maybe it's not the best thing to just keep them around.
1: What do you think the top reason is?
0: Drama.
1: Trauma. No contact. The top reason for going no contact with someone was because that person was not respectful to them.
0: Yeah.
1: Uh-huh. Another one, the relationship negatively impacted their mental health. So you hang out with this person, you're going nuts, all right? And the other person was too negative in general. God, the negative people. I just can't be around. They hate everything and everyone. You're right.
0: Yeah.
1: Trauma.
0: It's always someone else's fault, and they want to keep telling the bad stories. You know what I mean?
1: Yeah. Oh, my gosh. Over and over. And they always find a problem whenever you go out. Have you ever blocked someone from social media?
0: Of course. I'm a human being.
1: I feel like I block at least one person a month. Easily. One person a month. I have so many blocked people now. About 40% of us have blocked a friend or family member on social media in the last year. Have you blocked a friend or family member? Usually it's a random for me.
0: No, because I don't accept a lot of randoms. If you're on my list, like, I know you.
1: Oh, I accept everybody.
0: Yeah, I don't. I don't need my, like, I don't like that.
1: 30% have removed a loved one from a group chat in that same time frame in the last year. Yeah.
0: I mean, there's some people who don't understand the difference between the group chat and a one-on-one chat. Oh. And so they, like, hold everyone hostage.
1: Don't you hate when you're on a text with 15 or 20 other people? It happens to me a lot. And there's one guy that never stops all day long.
0: Yeah, it's too much.
1: And I have to leave the conversation. It's like, sorry, guys, gotta go. Bye-bye. And they call me out afterwards. It's like, what are you doing? What happened? I go, dude, I don't have time for that all day.
0: Right, like this mass text thread was just supposed to be like, hey, you're all invited to 4th of July.
1: Exactly. And then everyone has to respond. Oh.
0: And now I'm getting memes about tigers. What?
1: 73% distance themselves from a friend or loved one when they experience difficult moments in their relationships rather than openly communicating to problem solve.
0: Yeah. These but also, what do you do when you have the capability to problem solve and come to a compromise and the other person is so walled off or stuck in their ways or not mentally curious?
1: Right. Like, you can't
0: change a brick wall.
1: Right. You can't deal with an unreasonable person. It just doesn't work. These results suggest that avoiding relationship challenges is becoming more common, but that approach can come with its own risks, making it harder to sustain meaningful connections over time and leading to more loneliness.
0: Meh.
1: What do you mean, meh?
0: Someone's toxic, I'd rather be lonely than be sucked into your toxic.
1: Correct. But think about our lives right now. We use self-checkout kiosks. We order online on our phone. Don't talk to anyone. Have a problem with your phone service or something? You talk to a chat bot. Are we talking to people anymore? No one's talking. No one picks up their phone, including you and my wife. Never pick up. I always get a text back. What do you need?
0: You gotta schedule a phone call.
1: What do you mean schedule a phone call with you? We do radio together. Why do I have to schedule a phone call?
0: Because hey, you don't know what I'm doing when you call me. I'm in the middle of baking. My hands are covered in flour. I can't pick up my phone right now. Sorry, it's not all about Pete.
1: What do you mean it's not about me? It's always about me.
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13: I'm Rusty Halverson. Here's what's happening in agriculture. Renegotiation of the USMCA will likely take years and could outlast the Trump administration. That according to one trade expert at a Brookings Institution event recently. Christopher Sands told the Brookings audience the required 6-year review of the 2020 USMCA is about to turn into an annual review.
2: If we don't renew, the agreement continues for 10 years. And so there is some stability that comes from that. However, what happens is we begin negotiating to try to address U.S. concerns. So essentially, it's an ongoing negotiation where there isn't really a timetable, just that July 1, 2027, we'll have another cards on the table moment.
12: Agriculture remains a staple of the USMCA, generating $149 billion in U.S. farm and seafood exports to Canada and Mexico and supporting nearly a half million jobs. Farm exports to Canada have quadrupled, and those to Mexico increased fivefold since NAFTA, yet SAN sees no resolution to the review for possibly years.
2: This whole USMCA kick the can down the road, continue the negotiations, is going to mean we're going to be in this pressure cooker with no easy exit ramp all the way through the end of the Trump administration. And the quicker that we can come to an arrangement where we can calm down a bit, the better.
12: SAN says that U.S. Trade Ambassador Jamison Greer must let Congress know his intent in early June. Greer told the Council on Foreign Relations think tank that he's already started bilateral talks with Mexico, while Canada is more problematic. With the high amount of volatility in the ag marketplace right now, it can be tricky for farmers to market their grain. However, it's possible to take advantage of some price rallies and protect your bottom line at the same time. Michael Widener, Director of Grain Origination and Producer Strategies at Landis Cooperative, says this is a good opportunity for farmers to clean up on some old crop sales.
14: You know, some of the seasonality behind the markets seems like it's coming back into view, where we typically set some highs in May, June, July for both corn and beans. And so, you know, from our vantage point today, it would definitely make sense for the grower, now that he's got the crop planted, you know, rewarding this rally we've seen off of the January lows. We're huge proponents of rewarding this rally, both in the old and new crop department, and, you know, probably looking to clean up some of this old crop stuff on open storage, price later contracts at the elevator, and then really focusing on 26 crop because, as we know, margins are pretty tight.
12: Michael Widener, Director of Grain Origination and Producer Strategy at the Landis Cooperative.
15: Now a look at Monday morning ag prices. Corn is at $4.46, soybeans $11.91, live cattle $2.48, feeder cattle $3.48, class 3 milk for June $16.19, and for July $16.66. I'm Chris Conley in the WSAU newsroom.
16: There are reports over the weekend that Iran's president has resigned.
15: Iran's Republican Guard says that is not true. Stevens Point Mayor Mike Wiese says when the nation celebrates its 250th, there'll be an extra big fireworks show as part of Riverfront Rendezvous. Now the 9 News forecast for Central Wisconsin. Some showers in the Northwoods, then decrease in clouds. It'll be pleasant this afternoon, a high near 80. Clear tonight, going down to 50. The Brewers, 2-0 winners over the Astros. They play the Giants tonight. 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
15: 6 o'clock. Skies are partly to mostly cloudy. We'll be in the upper 70s today, 56 now. I'm Chris Conley, WSAU News. Brewers winners again. Jacob Mizorowski stars on the mound.
19: Got him. Delayed call from Malachi Moore, but Mizorowski freezes Trammell.
15: His eighth and final strikeout of yesterday's 2-0 win. The Brewers got all their runs on one swing of the bat.
19: Fly ball left field. Back at the wall and gone for Bowers.
15: Those are Jeff Levering's calls on the Brewers radio network. A 2-0 win over the Astros. Brewers and Giants tonight, 6:05. A long-debated and long-planned street project is now underway in Stevens Point. Division Street is closed between Michigan Avenue and the southern boundary of the city. Mayor Mike Wiese says there will be detours. and drivers will have to be patient.
4: But we ask that people take the detours because those roads are designed for heavier traffic. It may be a little further out of your way, so give yourself some extra time.
15: There were some businesses that were opposed, saying that the street redesign makes it more difficult to access their parking lots and storefronts. For the 250th anniversary of our nation, Mayor Mike Wiese says Riverfront Rendezvous will be bigger than usual.
4: We have brought back bingo. We have added a new entertainment venue. We're calling it the Downtown Stage, which will be in the lot where the carnival rides are. And we're still having those, of course. We added some musicians.
15: He also says the fireworks show will be bigger this year, and there'll be a lighted drone show on Saturday night. A deal to avoid jail time is said to be in the works for a former principal at Sun Prairie West High School in connection with a sex abuse scandal. More from reporter Robin Colbert.
5: Jennifer Pfluger is expected to enter no contest pleas to misdemeanor counts of failure to report child abuse during a court appearance next month. Court filings indicate that Pfluger is being pre-screened for the deferred prosecution program. The case unfolded last year when the former dean of students at Sun Prairie West was arrested following an investigation into child sexual exploitation and possession of child pornography. Robert Gilkey Meisegeier has been sentenced to 18 years in prison in federal court. He also faces over a dozen felonies on the state level. That case continues to play out in court.
15: More details are coming out on the firing of a teacher in the Kaukauna School District for a controversial social media post. The school district voted 8-1 last week to terminate Charles West.
20: I do understand all the concern from parents. I am a parent. I have two high school students very soon, and I think that First Amendment is super important.
15: Charles West was the only board member to vote against the firing, citing First Amendment concerns. Weekend protests intensified at an ICE detention facility in New Jersey. We'll head there next.
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15: WSAU News Time, 6:04. Protests continue at the Delaney Hall ICE detention facility in New Jersey. Demonstrators outside say there are some inside who are on hunger strikes. Here's Fox News Radio's Marianne Rafferty.
22: Police in Newark, New Jersey are bracing for another potential night of unrest outside Delaney Hall. The ICE detention facility has been the focus of often tense and at times violent protests for about a week. Demonstrators allege immigrants have been tortured and denied adequate food at the facility, claims the Department of Homeland Security denies. A mandatory curfew is in effect within a half mile of Delaney Hall from 9 p.m. to 6 a.m.
15: Reports that Iran's president, Mossad Pazizikhan, wants to resign have been denied by Iran. Iran International, a news service that's headquartered in the UK, reported over the weekend that the president had submitted a letter of resignation, saying that the Islamic Revolutionary Guard is interfering with his decision-making power. Iran says that those reports are not true and that it is the Revolutionary Guard that makes military decisions. Ukraine's president says he would like to see new high-level diplomatic meetings towards ending the war with Russia. Fox News Radio's Grinnell Scott has more on that.
23: Ukraine President Volodymyr Zelensky, at the end of a five-page letter to President Trump and Congress seeking more anti-ballistic missile defenses, urged the U.S. to remain engaged and keep standing with Ukraine. On CBS Face the Nation, Zelensky said envoys Steve Witkoff and Jared Kushner could be there very soon.
24: Yes, we count on their coming to Kyiv.
3: I hope that they will find a possibility to come during 2 weeks.
23: Zelensky said he does understand that timeline could be affected by any new negotiations in the Middle East that may arise. Grinnell Scott, Fox News.
6: 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Here's meteorologist Justin Lowe.
7: There might be a couple of showers in the far southwest early on today, mainly south and west of Wisconsin Rapids. Otherwise, we'll just start out with a few clouds and then turning more sunny during the afternoon for this Monday, a high of 79, light easterly winds. Tonight, clear and cool, down to 50 degrees. For your Tuesday, sunny, high 77, southeast wind at 5 to 10. I'm 9 News meteorologist Justin Lowe on AM 550, FM 99.9, WSAU.
6: More clouds than sunshine now. It's 54. 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
6: As you've heard, the Brewers 2-0 winners over the Astros. Jacob Mizorowski won all five of his starts in the month of May and had an earned run average of the month of 0.27. He struck out 8 and got the win yesterday 2-0. All the runs coming on a fourth inning home run from Jake Bauer. Brewers are back home tonight after the brief road trip. They're taking on the San Francisco Giants, first of four games at 6:05 tonight. Northwoods League, Woodchucks in 11 beat Green Bay 11-10. Madison shut out Wisconsin Rapids 8-0. Do or die today for the UW-Milwaukee baseball team. It's a loser-out game against the Auburn Tigers played in Alabama. Auburn was an 8-1 winner last night. UWM beat the Tigers to open the series on Friday 13-8. The Packers will begin their second week of voluntary workouts today. They'll hold the first of three OTA practices. The team will have two more voluntary sessions ahead of mandatory minicamp next week. That's sports on WSAU. Here is the WSAU real-time market ticker. During Friday's session, the Dow was up 363 to 51,032. That's a record high close. Crude oil's at $90 a barrel, and Asian markets were higher overnight. It's cloudy and 54. I'm Chris Conley on Central Wisconsin's only local news station, WSAU.
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6: Welcome to the Monday edition of the WSAU Wisconsin Morning News. I'm Chris Conley, and if you think I'm a strong, sturdy, hard-hearted man, I've got to tell you, I spent a large chunk of the weekend crying. Crying. Yeah. Why was Chris crying over the weekend? Because I have a soft spot in my heart for animals. And my social media feed over the weekend, maybe it was this way for you too. My social media feed over the weekend was flooded with dog adoption events. Some of them, by the way, were artificial intelligence, were AI generated, that they couldn't possibly be real. But even the ones that I was suspicious of, they tugged at my heartstrings. Most of the social media feeds that I saw take place in an animal shelter. Like maybe there's a banner in the background that says something like, adopt a dog today. And there are parents there with very young children, toddler ages. Again, I've seen dozens of these feeds
0: over the weekend. Some of them are real. I suspect some of them are AI generated, but they're all more or less the same. The child goes up to a cage in the shelter, and inside the cage is a very large dog, a German Shepherd. Some of them, have you ever seen the Italian Mastiffs, a Cane Corso? A Cane Corso looks more like a dinosaur bred with a hippopotamus than it does like a dog. And the cage door opens, and this huge dog that dwarfs the child tentatively makes its way out. And the child says something like, "I love you, doggy," or "I want to take him home." And then the dog doesn't see the child as a threat. The dog, in most cases, is bigger than the child. And when the child says something gentle and loving, like, "I choose this one," the dog comes over and gently puts its paws around the child, or sometimes gives the child a big lick, or the child throws his or her arms around the dog's neck. Again, these huge, beast-like, supposedly threatening dogs are not threatened by the child because the child is so much smaller. And then the child will turn to its mom and dad. "Mom, Dad, I want this one." And the other people in the crowd who are looking on, they just melt. And these videos have repeatedly brought tears to my eyes over the weekend. And by the way, even if some of them are not true, I mean, there's one video, it's a white American bulldog. The bulldog towers over the little girl, the cute little blonde girl who says, "I'm taking you home." And then the dog gives her a big slobbery lick on the face and she hugs him. Shelters will tell you that finding homes for larger dogs is difficult. Why? Because some parents are intimidated and say, "What if this dog doesn't get along with my child?" Well, you know what? Once a bond of trust is established, the dog will be your child's best defender. That as your child grows up, you think, well, what if my child gets bullied when they become school age? Not if they're the kid walking around the neighborhood with the Cane Corso. No worries about that. In fact, I have a friend that has bonded with my my Great Dane, Argos, the all-black Great Dane, the most famous Great Dane in all of Wausau. And when I let my friend take the dog for a walk, no one's got anything unpleasant to say to her. In fact, I've told her exactly the words to say. Someone starts running off their mouth around town. The magic words are, "Tell it to the dog." Yeah, running your mouth. Look at her. Tell it to the dog. That one of the things that I love about my big dog, that I think people who have adopted big dogs, even once they get over the apprehension of how will this dog work with my kid, once the bond of love and trust is established, the big dog will be just fine for your child. One of the things that I love about my big dog, in my home, you know, your home is your castle. In my home, I am completely 100% safe all the time. Someone has some ill intent towards my home. Someone thinks they're going to break in and rob the place. Argos, the Great Dane, is going to have a different thought about that. That to have a dog that I know is unfailingly loyal and is the protector of my home without question, I've got to tell you, that's a wonderful feeling. It speaks very highly of taking the chance of adopting big dogs. The number of big dogs that go to the shelters and are determined not to be adoptable and get put down is tragically high. Again, I had an emotional response all weekend. My social media feed was flooded with these big dog pet adoption events, something that I would encourage you very highly to consider. 6:19 on the WSAU Wisconsin Morning News.
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Wisconsin Morning News. It's a 100% behind the scenes thing. Things are complicated behind the scenes because you won't know it, but our computers are struggling today. This is because a week ago, Monday, was Memorial Day. So the radio station didn't have normal programming on Monday morning, and the computers are taking a little while, a week behind, to catch up with where the commercial breaks are supposed to fall in today's program. Again, yet he persevered. I am ready to announce for the first time, not that you care particularly, but I have finalized my summer vacation plans. I'm taking time off around the 4th of July. The Friday before the 4th, because the 4th falls on a weekend this year, that Friday will be a holiday for most of us. I am traveling to Florida to visit my family. Again, Mom and Dad are still in relatively good health, and that's how I would like to spend my time. And like I did the last time, I'm taking the long train ride down to Florida because getting there is at least half the fun. So I'll leave from Chicago. The train goes from Chicago to Washington, D.C. That's one overnight. And then from Washington, D.C. down to Tampa. Here is something that I'm already disappointed about, and my vacation hasn't even begun yet. The Tampa Bay Rays. They are the baseball team that they are one of the most unusual baseball teams in all of the major leagues. Why? Because Tampa and St. Petersburg is retiree heaven. Mom and Dad, my mom and dad, are both in their 80s. And no winters from the Northeast? Yeah, the Tampa-St. Petersburg lifestyle suits them just fine at this stage of their lives. They live in Tarpon Springs. They share a condominium with my younger sister. It is my sister's summer vacation part because she's a school administrator. So she spends summers down in Florida. Mom and Dad now live there year-round. As Mom and Dad get older, they don't go out all that much. And many would-be baseball fans, they're older, they don't go to Tampa Bay Rays games. Tampa Bay Rays have one of the worst attendance figures in all of Major League Baseball. But yet their TV ratings are through the roof. Maybe you remember Tropicana Field. It's an indoor domed stadium, so you don't have to sit out in the heat if you go to a Rays game. You're in this climate-controlled domed environment. But the Tropicana Field stadium had the roof ripped off during the last hurricane season. The Tampa Bay Rays played at a minor league stadium while their ballpark was rebuilt. It has since been rebuilt. And while I'm down there, the New York Yankees are in town. I thought, you know, for one of the nights during the week that I'm down in Florida, going to see a Rays-Yankees game, that might be nice. So I'm looking at ticket prices. Again, for a team that plays mostly in front of an empty stadium. How much do you think Yankees-Rays tickets cost? Well, first of all, the attendance is so bad at Tropicana Field, they don't use the upper deck of the ballpark. That's just closed. You say, gee, I wouldn't mind buying a cheaper seat and sitting in the upper deck. None of those seats are available, not even offered for sale. So you have to be in the lower seating bowl. One of the seats in between home plate and first base. Whoa, $151. Bingo, $151. I'm not paying that for a baseball game. I would probably take my mom with me. That's three bills, $300 to see a baseball game. So I look further out. What if I take a seat, say, in the outfield near the foul pole? $91. That all of the seats in the lower stadium bowl are $90 and above. Maybe that has something to do with why the Tampa Bay Rays are not drawing all that well. I get it. It's a retiree market. There are far more people who watch those games on television than say, ah, the rigmarole of driving out there, having to park far away, having to walk, maybe having to climb stairs. Oh, you're going to eat something and the beer is $10 and the hot dogs are overpriced. I get all of that. But they don't have any reasonably priced tickets available. I'll talk with my mom. Maybe we'll spring for the 90s. If she says, eh, Chris, I really don't care, and it was my dad who is the baseball fan, I can just tell a night at the ballpark is probably going to be too much for him. So I've got my vacation planned out
what I'm doing down there. We always go out for a big family dinner. That's all.

0: always one of the highlights of the time when I go and visit my family. But there will be no horse racing at Tampa Bay Downs. They don't run the horses in the summer at Tampa. And probably no baseball game because the tickets are just out of this world. It is 6:27. We've got a Fox News commentary, the news at 6:30, and then a fun and interesting musical stumper, all coming up on WSAU.
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4: You say you were scared to death. Well, not as much as us. 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But what about you, the loving wife? 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A wife protects her husband's dignity. At least a wife who isn't Lorena Bobbitt. There's a callback. But when you and the media couldn't hide it anymore, the script immediately became, no one had ever seen Joe act like this before. When really you covered up every stumble, every freeze, every blank stare, lying to all of us. And not for Joe or democracy, but for power. It's the country's biggest scandal. And you act like an innocent bystander when really you were one of a group pulling the strings.
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0: Welcome to a Monday morning. We've turned the page to a new month. It's the 1st of June. I'm Chris Conley, WSAU News. Let's take a look at our top news story this morning. The Brewers continued their hot play. Jacob Mizorowski struck out 8 and pitched another shutout as he worked into the 7th inning. Brewers beat the Astros 2-0. All the runs coming on this one swing of the bat.
6: Fly ball left field. Back at the wall and gone for Bowers.
0: Long home run as called by Jeff Levering on Major League Baseball television. Brewers 2, Astros nothing. Brewers are back home to play the Giants tonight. The search for a Lake Geneva man who disappeared while boating on Whitefish Lake came to an end on Saturday. His body was recovered in 38 feet of water. He's been identified as 45-year-old Kyle Asherman. On Thursday night, a man called 911 reporting a boat that was going in circles with no one on board. The body was recovered and brought to shore on Saturday. The case remains under investigation. First responders have rescued a girl stuck in a creek in the southwestern part of the state. Ted Allen has that part of the story.
7: Police in Boscobel were called to Sanders Creek Wednesday evening to find a girl who was unable to swim, with water up to her chin and a fishing hook embedded in her foot. Police say a woman remained with the girl to help her keep calm until help arrived. A police officer and a Grant County Sheriff's deputy went into the creek to free the girl and carry her out. EMS personnel removed the fishing hook from the girl's foot, and she was released to her mother at the scene.
0: A sad ending to the Greater Wisconsin Children's Museum. For a long time, they didn't have a permanent location. They offered their programming in parks around town. But they say now they will have to close their doors for good. They are in the old Cedar Creek Mall. And they issued a Facebook post on Friday saying, quote, despite serving more than 2,000 visitors each month, the financial realities of maintaining operations have become unsustainable. They add this has been an incredibly painful and difficult decision. The FBI says no charges will be filed against a man who caused a flight bound from Minneapolis be diverted to Madison on Friday night. Authorities say it was a United Airlines flight from O'Hare to Madison. It was rerouted to Dane County Airport when a passenger became unruly. The FBI says a 75-year-old man was suffering from a mental health episode. There were no injuries on board. More protests outside an ICE facility in New Jersey. We'll have the latest on that when we come right back.
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0: WSAU News Time is 6:33. New Jersey's Governor Mikey Sherrill says visitations have resumed at a Newark ICE facility, but she also says her goal is to have the facility shut down.
10: Sunday morning, Governor Sherrill said an ICE surge in Newark was a reminder of volatile clashes in other U.S. cities.
11: I won't let that unfold here.
10: A day after Newark city leaders enacted a 9 p.m. to 6 a.m. daily curfew around Delaney Hall, Sherrill said DHS agreed to reinstate family visits. Even with that, Governor Sherrill says there are bigger goals aimed at reducing tension.
11: Pressing DHS to do better, to abide by our nation's constitution, and to close Delaney Hall down for good.
10: Authorities say they don't want to end the protests. They will find locations that won't disrupt the facility itself. Grinnell Scott, Fox News.
0: President Trump reacting to a growing number of musical acts that have been dropping out of Freedom 250, described as America's great state fair. Here's Fox News Radio's Alex Hogan at the White House.
12: Fred Michaels and Martina McBride are among the latest to drop out, arguing that they thought it was a nonpartisan event, that turned out to be misleading. Again, those words according to them. President Trump today on Truth Social said that he's floated the idea of canceling the concert and giving a speech instead. And on social media, he also blasted the judge's ruling, saying that the Kennedy Center cannot be rebranded to include President Trump's name and that his name will be needed to be removed from not only the center, but also the website within 2 weeks.
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0: Well, there'll be no school-related traffic on the roads today as the academic year has come to an end. We're clear across the 29 Wisconsin River Bridge. I-39 between Wausau, Moseley, and Stevens Point, all delay-free. 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What's for dinner? Boneless sirloin steaks on the grill, $13.99 a pound from Smith Brothers Meats. 822 South Division Street in Colby. Here is the 9 News forecast for Central Wisconsin with meteorologist Justin Lowe.
13: For this Monday, we'll start out with mostly cloudy skies, but then eventually some sunshine for the afternoon. It's going to be nice like yesterday, a high of 79, light easterly winds. Tonight, clear and quiet, down to 50. Then for tomorrow, plenty of blue skies. Pleasant weather for sure, a high of 77, southeast wind at 5 to 10. I'm 9 News meteorologist Justin Lowe on AM 550, FM 99.9. WSAU.
0: Clouds in 54 at our Wausau Broadcast Center. 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
0: sports, as you've heard, Brewers 2-0 winners over the Astros, up by four games in the NL Central. Brewers and Giants tonight on WSAU broadcast time 6:05. Northwoods League Baseball, in 11 innings, the Woodchucks beat Green Bay 11-10. Madison shut out Wisconsin Rapids 8-0. It's an elimination game for the UW-Milwaukee baseball team as they play host Auburn later today in Alabama. They played the Auburn Tigers twice. They won the first game on Friday 13-8, but lost the rematch last night 8-1. The Wisconsin football team has added two new recruits from Arizona to their 2027 class. They are three-star linebacker Nathan Jones and four-star wide receiver Jai Jones. They now have 15 players in the 2027 class. And that's sports on WSAU.
18: I'm Nicole Murray with Your Money Now. Berkshire Hathaway has agreed to acquire home builder Taylor Morrison Home in a $6.8 billion deal. The Omaha, Nebraska-based company will pay $72.50 per share in cash for Taylor Morrison. The offer represents a 24% premium to the home builder's closing price on May 29th and values the company at about $8.5 billion, including debt. Oil prices have risen by more than 3% this morning after Iran and the U.S. traded strikes and Israel ordered troops to move further into Lebanon. West Texas Intermediate at roughly $90 per barrel, Brent at nearly $94. Treasury yields have risen after the U.S. and Iran exchanged military strikes again, further clouding the prospects for a deal to end the conflict. The 10-year Treasury yield was up more than one basis point in early trade at 4.4729%. Futures are moderately higher to kick off the new trading month. Dow futures up by more than 200 points. That's Your Money Now.
0: She is Nicole Murray, and here's a look at the WSAU real-time market ticker. The Dow on Friday rocketed up 363 points to 51,032. That's a new record close. Broader markets, S&P 500 and NASDAQ, were both higher, and Asian markets were up overnight. At our Wausau Broadcast Center, it's cloudy and 56. I'm Chris Conley on Central Wisconsin's only local news station, WSAU.
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0: Each morning after the 6:30 news, we do something fun called our musical stumper. All of these songs were on the charts on June 1st. See if you can guess the year. The first song that I am going to share with you may give it away for lots of people. On the charts on this day, June 1st, probably the last true Beatles song.

0: By the way, I love this song. The Beatles are like, they won't even be in the same recording studio together.
1: I've seen that road before.
0: These are the various tracks that were handed over to record producer Phil Spector. And it was asked, can you please stitch this together into a song? Many of the Beatles didn't like the strings, the violins, and the orchestrations here. I just think The Long and Winding Road is a perfect song to wrap up the Beatles' time on the world stage, which started in 1964 and ended in this year, the year that we're seeing.

the charts were a little psychedelic on this day. I'm not crazy about psychedelic songs. You know, Sly and the Family Stone, stuff like that. This is a great song. The Temptations, a message Motown song, very rare. Ball of Confusion.

This is another song that will help you zero in on the year. Crosby, Stills, Nash, and Young are singing about their experience at Woodstock.

Oh, yes. Rare Earth version of Get Ready. I'm looking at the album label on my screen right now. The songwriting credit goes to W. Robinson. That would be William Smokey.

The Vehicle. Ides of March on the charts on this day, June the 1st. Got the top five songs coming up in just a moment. The number one song you haven't heard in forever.

At number four on this day, June the 1st, from their Bridge Over Troubled Water album, here's Simon and Garfunkel and Celia.

The number three, number two, and number one songs no one's heard in forever. I've always thought this was a really good song. The falsetto sounds of The Moments and Love on a Two-Way Street.

all these songs on the charts on the same day. Do you know the year? You've got The Long and Winding Road, the last Beatles song. Crosby, Stills and Nash, and Woodstock. Those are the two that are huge clues. The novelty singer Ray Stevens is at number one. The guy who gave us The Streak. No, look, Ethel! It was too late. Boogity Boogity. He sang a serious social conscience song that went to the top of the charts. On this day, here's Ray Stevens and Everything is Beautiful. Yeah, this song went to number one. It was at the top of the charts on this day.

And you know what? For a guy who spent a lot of his career doing kind of silly and stupid songs, this is not his regular type of song, and yet it was a huge hit.

Do you have the year? The hits of this day, June 1st, 1970. I've got another musical stumper tomorrow, right here on WSAU.

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13: You are starting your Monday morning here on the WSAU Wisconsin Morning News. What bigger compliment could you give us? You got so many other things you could be doing, and this is the soundtrack that you start your day with. Thank you so much. I'm Chris Conley here on AM 550, FM 99.9, and in Wausau 95.1 FM WSAU. You know that when you turn the calendar to a new month, I mean, this month is all types of things. In fact, I believe that this month is Mental Health Awareness at Work Month. You know why? Because last week we started getting feeds from one of the radio industry online newsletters about what to do. Again, the topic was mental health. I thought, what do you do about mentally unstable listeners? No, not about that. What do you do when the person behind the microphone is having mental health issues? So, I mean, each day we'd be getting these little blurbs about burnout, about the importance of taking your vacation, about the importance of mixing things up, about having work and home life balance. Come on, all of that went out the window years ago. But as I turn the page to the new month, do you know what today is? Thank goodness there's not an entire week or an entire month of this. June 1st is National Go Barefoot Day. Why do I say that? First of all, thank goodness that it's not Go Barefoot Week or Go Barefoot Month, because I happen to have the ugliest feet ever. To the point where, I mean, I don't know, my toenails, even when trimmed and cleaned, are nasty. My feet, it's like my feet are wearing out right in front of me. And by the way, I mean, I sleep. I don't sleep with socks on. That's supposed to not be good for your circulation. So, you know, I'm barefoot when I go to bed, which means if I wake up in the middle of the night to use the facilities, I'm walking around barefoot. I occasionally step on some cat kibble or some dog kibble that's been knocked out of somebody's bowl and is on the linoleum or on the tile floors I get from my bedroom to my bed. So that whole going barefoot thing, I think I would be happier if I kept a pair of slippers next to my bed. That gotta go. And the first step before the gotta go part would be put on the slippers. I also suspect that Argos would probably chew up and destroy my slippers over time. I look at my feet and I'm so unimpressed with them that, you know, when I go swimming, like if I use a hot tub at the YMCA or at a hotel, I kind of wish that I could keep my socks on when I go into the pool or the hot tub so no one could see my feet. I know that that's not allowed. By the way, I know that there are some people who are attracted to feet. Oh, doesn't she have beautiful feet? By the way, you people are weirdos. That's fundamentally, to me, weird. It is super strange if someone looks at someone's feet. Look, I think just the average person would look at my feet and say, Chris, you don't have game there. Chris's feet, no riz. But if you're one of those people who says, oh, so-and-so, she has beautiful feet. No, the strange-o-meter immediately, went into the red, like a light or a siren went off. Beep, beep, beep, beep. So this is National Go Barefoot Day, which I don't get at all, and I'm glad that it's only one day. The news at 7 is next on WSAU.
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13: 7 o'clock, we have more clouds than sun, 56, increasing sunshine this afternoon with highs to the upper 70s. I'm Chris Conley, WSAU News. President Trump asking for tougher terms in a response to Iran's proposal to end the war in the Persian Gulf. From the White House, Fox News Radio's Alex Hogan.
16: President Trump, in a sit-down interview, did underscore his two non-negotiables, the Strait of Hormuz and Iran's nuclear capabilities.
17: We're making a great deal. We're going to make a great deal. Or we'll just go back and finish it off militarily.
16: So again, the White House not ruling out military action if there is no deal. And now some Republicans say even today that Washington has time on its side. Although Democrats argue that this continued conflict is creating a completely different reality for Iran. Iran's top negotiator today says no agreement will be reached until Iran's rights are secured and that they won't believe any promises, only action.
13: Did you see these reports over the weekend that Iran's president, Masoud Akhisharian, is looking to resign? Iran International, it's a news service headquartered in the UK, reported over the weekend that the president sent a letter of resignation in protest over the Islamic Revolutionary Guard Corps' power over his decisions. The Revolutionary Guard says reports of a resignation are not true, but that they maintain control over Iran's military actions. A long-talked-about road project in Stevens Point that some people don't like is now underway. You'll hear about that next.
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13: 7:03 Monday morning at WSAU. There's been a lot of controversy around the Division Street rebuild in Stevens Point. The work is now underway, and the street is closed between Michigan Avenue and the southern border of the city. Mayor Mike Wiese says the project involves the complete replacement of underground utilities, and in some areas, traffic patterns will change.
22: Two lanes of the left turn lane, so one lane going north, one lane going south, and then a turn lane in the middle at the intersections, with some intersections actually having a raised median preventing left-hand turns.
13: There were some business owners who say the street redesign makes it more difficult for customers to get into the parking lots of their stores. The search of a Lake Geneva man has come to an end. He disappeared from his boat on Whitefish Lake. On Thursday night, there was a 911 call saying that the boat was spinning in circles. The victim's been identified as Kyle Asherman. He was vacationing with his family in Lac des Flambeaux. He was seen operating the small boat with an outboard mower on the lake around 8 p.m. Thursday. About a half hour later, concerned citizens called 911. The body had been recovered in about 38 feet of water. His death is still under investigation. The Greater Wausau Children's Museum is going to close because they've run out of money. In a Facebook post, they say, quote, despite serving more than 2,000 visitors each month and having strong community support, the financial realities of maintaining operations have become unsustainable. For a long time, the museum didn't have a building. They operated their programs in parks before moving to the Cedar Creek Mall. Advocates are calling for the removal of the remaining dogs from a breeding facility that some 1,500 beagles have already been relocated from in the last few weeks. A group of peaceful protesters were outside Ridgeland Farms in Blue Mounds on Saturday. They say there are still some 600 dogs on the property. The owners of Ridgeland Farms say they'll surrender their license to breed and sell dogs for research as of July 1st. Brewers got another great start from Jacob Mizorowski.
23: Got him. Call from Malachi Moore, but Mizorowski freezes Trammell.
13: No runs, three hits. He struck out eight. Mizorowski won all five of his starts in the month of May. The Brewers were 2-0 winners over the Astros yesterday. They play the Giants tonight, 6:05, back home at American Family Field.
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13: We're taking a look at our traffic cams this morning. We're delay-free across the 29 Wisconsin River Bridge. A little bit of volume in the turning lane at Business 51 at Shopko Plaza to get on. I-39 through the construction zone works without delays. You will later this morning be merging from two lanes to one. Road reports are brought to you by Smith Brothers Meats in Colby. Looking for an easy meal, savory boneless pork loin this week, $2.99 a pound at Smith Brothers Meats, 822 South Division Street in Colby. Nice day today. Here's the 9 News forecast with meteorologist Justin Lowe.
0: There might be a couple of showers in the far southwest early on today, mainly south and west of Wisconsin Rapids. Otherwise, we'll just start out with a few clouds and then turning more sunny during the afternoon for this Monday, a high of 79, light easterly winds. Tonight, clear and cool, down to 50 degrees. For your Tuesday, sunny, high 77, southeast wind at 5 to 10. I'm 9 News meteorologist Justin Lowe on AM 550, FM 99.9. 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
13: 56 now. We'll have a full sports report when we come right back.
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13: As you've heard, the Brewers, 2-0 winners over the Astros. They took 2 out of 3 in Houston. Jacob Mizorowski struck out 8. For the month of May, his earned run average was 0.27. Brewers and Giants tonight. You'll hear it at 6:05 on WSAU, the first of a 4-game series at AmFam. Northwoods League Baseball, Woodchucks in 11 innings beat Green Bay 11-2. The Woodchucks have lost only 2 games in the first week of their play. Madison beat Wisconsin Rapids 8-0. The Rafters have struggled so far this season. It's a win-or-go-home game for the UW-Milwaukee baseball team. They'll play host Auburn. They've split their 2 games with the Tigers so far, winning on Friday 13-8, but losing yesterday 8-1. The Wisconsin football team has added 2 more recruits, 3-star linebacker Nathan Jones and 4-star wide receiver Jai Jones. They now have 15 players committed to their 2027 recruiting class. The Packers begin their second week of voluntary workouts today. Green Bay will host the first of 3 OTAs today, then mandatory minicamp sessions, which get underway next week. That's sports on WSAU. Here's the WSAU real-time market ticker. Stocks had a record close on Friday with the Dow up 363 to 51,032. The broader markets were higher, too. Overnight, Asian markets were up and crude oil trades at $90 a barrel. At our Wausau Broadcast Center, 56 and clouds. I'm Chris Conley on Central Wisconsin's only local news station, WSAU.
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13: I am amazed at how some things that used to be must watch or must read now have become irrelevant. The New York Times, for instance. When I was a younger reporter, you had to know what were the top stories in the Sunday New York Times. The Sunday New York Times in the days before the internet, in the days before the New York Times went off the rails and became this liberal rag. Back then, the New York Times used to often have a very liberal editorial page. But their news coverage was straight up. And the New York Times would always have some blockbuster investigative report that would be the featured story in the Sunday New York Times. Before the internet, the Sunday Times used to be so thick that it would have to be tied together with string, that if a newspaper boy just flung it up onto your front porch, the newspaper would fly all over the place. It had that much stuff in it. And the Times had 4 or 5 different sections that you could keep the Sunday Times on your breakfast table and read like one section a day. Like one section would be about the arts and lifestyle. One section would be about sports. And even if you didn't care about sports, there'd be interesting stuff in there. One thing would be about business and the economy. And even if you say, well, gee, I'm not a big stock trader or whatever, you would learn things about what the economy is like. What are the big economic breakthroughs? The New York Times was a must read. And if you did the news on the radio, odds are there would be news coverage on Monday morning of whatever the Sunday New York Times story was. But now that the New York Times is just openly biased, I mean, now that their editorial view of being crazy liberals has seeped into everything they write and everything they publish, the New York Times is less of a must-read. All right, here is the latest example, which I actually want to devote most of this segment of the program to. 60 Minutes. There was a time that 60 Minutes was must-watch television. You remember, you'd be watching the NFL on CBS. After the conclusion of our game, 60 Minutes in its entirety, except on the West Coast after your late local news. That if you did radio or television news, you had to know what 60 Minutes had on. Because a lot of times, if that story was such a blockbuster, our exclusive interview with Saddam Hussein before we hunted him down and killed him. How did Osama bin Laden successfully plot and plan and carry out that attack from the caves of Tora Bora that brought down the Twin Towers? 60 Minutes, there was a time that they would have information on that because why? They only went on air once a week, so they would have more time to dig into stories. You even knew all of the correspondents. Is Morley safer? Let's see. There was Ed Bradley. Who else? Mike Wallace. Oh, you didn't want Mike Wallace showing up outside of your business. Mike Wallace was the king of asking questions while people were scurrying off to their car. No, not really. I have nothing to say about that. Your question, the premise is all wrong. Goodbye. Call my lawyer in the morning. Bye. And then the person would speed off. Mike Wallace, a lot of his 60 Minutes pieces were like that. So now at 60 Minutes, there are some correspondents that you don't know. I think Anderson Cooper used to do stuff for 60 Minutes. I think he's been let go. The latest correspondent to be kicked out is Cecilia Vega. Again, this shows you how irrelevant 60 Minutes has become. I don't know who Cecilia Vega was, but there was a time when 60 Minutes was must-watch television that you would know who all of the correspondents are. And you know what Cecilia Vega says after she was given her walking papers? Again, don't feel sorry for her. She says, you know, my contract had another year and a half on it, so she's going to get paid for not showing up to work. Oh, if only. The vacation that I would take if I ever got paid for not showing up for work. And she says, I'm worried for the future of the program 60 Minutes, this iconic news magazine, because of censorship. Well, by the way, a reporter who says that, they're being disingenuous. Because anyone in broadcast journalism who rises to the level of working for 60 Minutes, they know who the ultimate controller, who the ultimate gatekeeper is of content. And it's not them. It's not the reporter. It's the person who owns the broadcast. In this case, CBS News. They decide what does and what doesn't go into the broadcast. This is true at all levels of broadcast journalism, even in print journalism or magazines. Whoever owns the printing press, whoever owns the broadcast license, they have the privilege of determining which stories we will cover and which stories we won't cover. Let's say, for instance, I'm the lifestyle or society reporter for the local newspaper. And I say, you know, in such and such a town, let's just pick a town at random, in Mosinee. Oh, the mayor's daughter. She's going to high school in Mosinee, and she's very attractive. The mayor's daughter is so attractive that she goes out on these wild semi-celebrity dates in Chicago. She's a 16-year-old kid. She spends most weekends in Chicago where she's out with rappers, celebrities. She's 16, and she's tearing up the clubs. And I go to the publisher of the local newspaper and say, We ought to do some reporting on this. The mayor's 16-year-old daughter goes to Chicago and parties pretty hardy. Well, you know what? The owner of the newspaper, the publisher, or the chief editor might say, Chris, my lifestyle reporter, we're not going to report on the dating habits of a 16-year-old. Sorry. It may be salacious. There may be some people in town who might be interested in it, but that's just not the kind of thing that our newspaper is covering. Let's say I write for Popular Mechanics magazine, a magazine that used to explain how things work to Americans. Want to build a backyard transistor radio? Here's how to do it in Popular Mechanics. And I go to my editor and I say, I've got this really interesting article about World Cup soccer. No, really, it'd be a must-read. People would be so fascinating about how the countries put together their teams and how they train and work out and who's going to win the upcoming World Cup. And the editor might say, that's all well and good. This article that you've submitted, it's well-written, it's well-researched, it appears to be factually correct. But we're modern mechanics. We don't do soccer stories in modern mechanics. You'd say, oh, they're censoring our story. Just like the lifestyle reporter said, oh, you're censoring the story about the mayor's daughter. No, the person who runs the publication says, we don't do stories about the dating habits of 16-year-olds. Well, here comes the same rules apply for Cecilia Vega of 60 Minutes. Barry Weiss is the new head of the news division at CBS. And she says, a lot of people look at our broadcasts as biased. They say that we've become a liberal news bastion, and in the name of gaining back trust, we have to be more, to quote a term from one of our rivals, we have to be more fair and balanced. And she says, stories that I think are not balanced are not going to air on our network. And that's true for 60 Minutes, too. And someone like Cecilia Vega says, oh, that's never happened before. That when we were assigned a story or when we got a story greenlit by one of our producers, hey, I want to go to El Salvador to report on guerrilla war there. That you might only cover the war from one side. From the Sandinistas, the communists in El Salvador. And Barry Weiss might say, where's the other half of the story? We're not airing this story until you go back down to the jungles there and find out from the people, what about all these midnight knock-on-the-door arrests and the Sandinistas dragging people off into the jungle where they're found killed? That wasn't a part of your story? Well, no, we're not airing such a story until it's more balanced. And Cecilia Vega says this is the first time that the CBS News division, that the head of CBS News has been scrutinizing our work. She says, I'm worried for the future. I'm worried about censorship. Like heck you are. Why? Because if you're a journalist and you want to manipulate me after your firing and say, they've said that many of our stories, we need to do a better job getting both sides of the story. And if that smacks of censorship to you, no, that tells me that there is a new and higher journalistic standard that somehow has been lost over the years. And again, this is someone who's risen to one of the top levels of her career. She's a correspondent for 60 Minutes, and she comes up with a false story about censorship. Of course, the person who owns the program, who owns the network, who owns the studios, who covers your travel expenses, who pays for the cameras and the microphones and your salary, that's the person who gets to decide what does and doesn't air. And that person these days says, there's a new sheriff in town. There are different standards for the level of fairness that I expect from the stories that we cover. And Celia Vega, again, someone who's going to get a hefty paycheck for not showing up, says she worries for the future. No, that's one of the most disingenuous after-firing comments that I've been heard in a while. 721 at WSAU.
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9: 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I'm Chris Conley on AM 550, FM 99.9, and Wausau 95.1 WSAU. This was in the news on Friday. There are a number of musical acts who were scheduled to play the Great American State Fair for the 250th anniversary. Some are dropping out. It's called the Freedom 250 concert. The latest, Martina McBride is out. And Lee Michaels are out. Secondary level acts, no longer big headliners. Martina McBride, I've got a special question for you. Do you remember that Martina McBride's song, Independence Day, used to be the opening song for the Sean Hannity show? Yeah, it used to be. And Sean Hannity had every right to use the song. You know why? Because radio stations all around the country pay music licensing fees, which means here on this radio station, when I do, for instance, the musical Stumper, we are paying for the right to use that music. So when the Sean Hannity show comes on and Martina McBride sings, "Let Freedom Ring," radio stations have paid her, she gets money if she's the songwriter there, for the allowing for the use of that song. And she had asked Sean Hannity, please don't use that song. A lot of my fans are libs, and you're a conservative. Sean Hannity, for a while, negotiated his own

0: licensing fee with Martina McBride. Asked her, do you have a price? Yeah, I've got a price. And each year, he paid her, or his show paid Martina McBride. So Martina McBride saying, ooh, I don't want to do a Donald Trump-themed 250th Freedom concert. We were told it'd be non-political. Well, does it become non-political if the president, say, makes an address or does a speech as part of that? No, I'd say it's still non-political. But Martina McBride, ooh, if the right amount of money showed up, it was okay with Sean Hannity using her song. I saw a list online of potential replacement acts. So Lee Michaels, Martina McBride, and Young MC. They're out because their fans have been lambasting them. So let's replace them with Kid Rock. Kid Rock? Yes. What about Megadeth? Couple of the Megadeth guys, they're conservative. What about a reunion for the rock band Kiss? Gene Simmons is on the Trump train. You see, there's lots of talent available. So if you're someone that can't come out on stage and perform a few songs out of patriotism for your country, ooh, not if Donald Trump is there. Let's bring in the Lee Greenwoods and the replacement acts. The Beach Boys, who played the 4th of July concert on the Mall for years. They would do the Freedom 250 shows. Lots of options here. And you know what? If there are some who their sense of patriotism and love of country just won't allow them, great. Let's find people who will. It is 7:29. This day is next on WSAU.
1: 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Here's Chris Conley.
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0: Our This Day stories are heard in Green Bay and Appleton, Wisconsin, on WTAQ, AM, and FM. The first famous person Helen Keller met was Mark Twain. He was 60. She was 14. They met at a newspaper convention. Helen Keller's father was a publisher. Mark Twain introduced her to an oil tycoon, Henry Huddleston Rogers, who found her so fascinating that he paid for her education. She would eventually graduate from Harvard, where she would meet President Theodore Roosevelt. Helen Keller wrote 14 books, including The Story of My Life, about how she learned by having letters spelled into the palm of her hand. She would meet every president, up to Jimmy Carter, until her death on this day, June 1st, 1978. And on this day, remember, everyone's life is full of potential. I'm Chris Conley.
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0: And a good Monday morning. I'm Chris Conley, WSAU News. The Brewers continue their winning ways. They have won 12 of their last 15 games. They got all their runs yesterday on this one swing of the bat.
4: Fly ball left field. Back at the wall and gone for Bowers.
0: And Jake Bowers, two-run homer in the fourth. Brewers beat the Astros 2-0 behind another stellar pitching performance from Jacob Mizorowski.
4: Got him. Call from Malachi Moore, but Mizorowski freezes Trammell.
0: That's the eighth of his strikeouts. Brewers are back home to play the Giants tonight, 6:05 on WSAU. The search for a Lake Geneva man who disappeared while boating on Whitefish Lake has come to an end over the weekend. The body of 45-year-old Kyle Asherman was recovered in some 38 feet of water. He was vacationing with his family there. On Thursday night, his boat was found going in circles. 911 was called. The body was discovered on Saturday by a specially trained dive team. The investigation continues there. In Stevens Point, they're getting ready for an extra big 4th of July Riverfront Rendezvous celebration. You'll hear about that next.
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0: It's 6:34 at WSAU. Stevens Point Mayor Mike Wiese says Riverfront Rendezvous this year will be bigger because it's the nation's 250th anniversary.
7: We received a generous donation from the Saramore Family Foundation. John and his family are wonderful people, great pillars of the community. And they knew that we wanted to do something extra for the 250th.
0: So he says he's also excited about the Saturday night lighted drone show.
7: Especially for those people who are unable to come around because of the loud noises or they're not comfortable with that. We're putting this in and giving it a try. If it takes off, we will likely incorporate that into our Riverfront celebration every year.
0: The Greater Wausau Children's Museum is shutting down because of financial problems. A Facebook post that went up on Friday says, despite serving more than 2,000 visitors each month, the financial realities of maintaining operations at our current facility are unsustainable. The museum began 11 years ago without a permanent home. They held their events in city parks and other outdoor spaces. They eventually found a home at the Cedar Creek Mall in Rothschild. The latest on U.S.-Iran peace talks, here's Fox News Radio's Marianne Rafferty.
8: The request follows a Friday meeting with his national security team. Axios reports the changes include tougher language on Iran's nuclear commitments and its pledge to reopen the Strait of Hormuz. The president is also apparently concerned about financial relief for Tehran under the proposal. The volley of proposed changes coming a week after Trump declared a deal largely finalized. Adding to the uncertainty, reports out of Iran claim President Masoud Pezeshkian has submitted his resignation, saying his government has been sidelined by hardline factions. President Trump warning the U.S. is ready to resume military action if needed.
0: There were more anti-ICE protests in New Jersey last night. At least 20 anti-ICE demonstrators were arrested, according to the New York Post. There's also a curfew now up around that facility from 9 p.m. until 6 o'clock each morning. A new state law requiring UTV users to wear seatbelts in Wisconsin takes effect today. This involves drivers and passengers. Those who are caught violating the new law face a fine of $300. WSAU News Time, 7:35.
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0: Taking a look at our traffic cams this morning, and yes, as usual, we have the delays through the construction zone. Northbound on I-39, you're shifting from two lanes down to one. As you approach 29 West, we're slow for about a quarter mile there. Road reports are brought to you by Smith Brothers Meats in Colby. Spice up any meal with chorizo sausage links. $4.99 for a 20-ounce package at Smith Brothers Meats. 822 South Division Street in Colby. Going to see sunshine work in later this afternoon. A nice day ahead. Here's the 9 News forecast with meteorologist Justin Lowe.
9: For this Monday, we'll start out with mostly cloudy skies, but then eventually some sunshine for the afternoon. It's going to be nice like yesterday, a high of 79, light easterly winds. Tonight, clear and quiet, down to 50. Then for tomorrow, plenty of blue skies. Pleasant weather for sure, a high of 77, southeast wind at 5 to 10. I'm 9 News meteorologist Justin Lowe on AM 550, FM 99.9, WSAU.
0: At our Wausau Broadcast Center, clouds for now in 54. 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
0: Monday sports. As you've heard, the Brewers 2-0 winners over the Astros. They play the Giants tonight, 6:05 on WSAU. Northwoods League. Woodchucks over Green Bay, 11-10 in 11 innings on Sunday. Madison shut out Wisconsin Rapids, 8-0. UW-Milwaukee's baseball team needs a win to advance today or they go home. They'll play Auburn later this morning. They've split their two meetings with Auburn so far in the postseason. They were Friday winners 13-8, then lost yesterday 8-1. The Packers begin their second week of voluntary workouts today. Green Bay will host the first of three OTA practices today, tomorrow, and Wednesday. The team will then have a mandatory minicamp that begins next week. That's sports on WSAU.
11: I'm Nicole Murray with Your Money Now. EasyJet shares have risen more than 11% this morning after the budget carrier said it has not received a takeover offer from U.S. investment firm Castlelake, but would consider any proposal should one be made. The group has seen its stock price slump more than 40% over the last 5 years. Japan's SoftBank is planning to invest $53 billion over 5 years to build AI infrastructure in France in the first phase of its push. The commitment is part of an $87 billion program by SoftBank to build AI data centers in France. It marks the Japanese tech giant's largest AI infrastructure investment in Europe. Dell has unveiled its most affordable laptop yet, the XPS 13. As the PC maker aims to capture market share from Apple's MacBook Neo by attracting students and young professionals. Starting at $699 and a reduced $599 for students aged 16 and older during the back-to-school season, Dell said the XPS 13 seeks to offer a superior experience compared to the MacBook Neo. Futures are slightly higher. That's Your Money Now.
0: Market numbers here on the WSAU real-time market ticker. The Dow begins at a record high, up 363 on Friday to 51,032. Broader markets were also up. Asian markets were higher overnight, and crude oil has dipped just below $90 a barrel. At our Wausau Broadcast Center, it is cloudy now and 56 degrees, upper 70s today. I'm Chris Conley on Central Wisconsin's only local news station, WSAU.
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0: I'm glad you're starting your day here. We're starting a brand new month. We turn the page to June the 1st. The halfway point is coming up at the end of the month. Boy, how is your 2026 going? It seems like the year is just flying by. You're going to hear me talk about this topic, and you're going to say, Chris, you are so hard-hearted. No, not really. I believe that we are a nation of laws, not about feelings and how you feel about things and about what kind of sob story someone can put forward. Again, I feel sorry for people who have been in the country illegally. Some of these people, you know what, once a long amount of time goes by, your mind plays a trick on you. Yeah, I know I'm here illegally, but I've been in the country for 3 or 4 years. I guess they're not coming for me. So somehow I've gotten a job. Either with a stolen social security number or somehow I found some job under the table or what have you. I've rented an apartment. Oh, I've gotten married. The kids that my husband and I have produced, they're American citizens. So as far as I'm concerned, being caught or living in the shadows, I might snap back to that mode. But the mind plays tricks on you. Hey, I've been in the country now for 8, 9, 10 years, so I guess this is not a thing. You probably have heard the story of Yesenia Ruano, even if you don't know the name. She has gotten a lot of publicity here in Wisconsin because she got a job with the Milwaukee School District. She is in the country illegally, and she has since been caught. It's been noted that she was in the country illegally. And what were the terms of her release after being caught? Said, hey, we're not deporting you right away. Apparently, you've got kids. You have a job. You don't have any criminal record aside from being in the country illegally, which is a crime. But we don't consider that to be a real crime. So she has to check in from time to time with ICE. And one of the times during one of these immigration check-ins, again, most of the time, are you still employed? Yes. Have you had any interactions with the police? No. Are your kids still going to school? Yes. Is your husband still here with you? Do you still live in the same apartment? Is he gainfully employed? Yes. And then usually after that interview, all right, you're free to go. We are going to see you 6 months from now. But Yesenia Ruano was told during one of these interviews, we've been taking a closer look at your case, and you no longer qualify for permanent residency in the United States. We're giving you the opportunity over the next 6 months to self-deport, or we will deport you. And in the Milwaukee School District, this became a cause celeb. She's a valued teacher's aide. She's an important part of our school community. She's got kids. She doesn't stay. And the bottom line is, under our law, again, these are laws that members of both parties in Congress, Republicans and Democrats, have agreed to, signed into law by whoever was president at the time, maybe Barack Obama or maybe Bill Clinton, who, by the way, were big deporters of illegal immigrants. That's the law of the land. And what does the law say in the case of Yesenia Ruano? Again, I've got sympathy for her. She was in the country for a long, long time. But ultimately, the law has to determine who stays and who doesn't. We have decided that in the United States, if you're the victim of political violence in your home country, that you can get a green card and you can stay here at least temporarily and perhaps permanently, depending upon what the situation in your country is. Here's how that works. Well, I'm a member of Party A, and political Party B has won the last election there. And now political Party A members are being rounded up and disappeared. Well, you know what? You can apply to the United States for that. So I'm the victim of political violence. Oh, okay. But we have generally said that there are some circumstances where you don't get to come into the United States. My economy sucks. The economy in my country, in Guatemala or in Ecuador or in Venezuela or in Mexico, the economy sucks in my village. I'm going to starve to death because I can't get a job. Poor economic conditions are generally not a reason to grant asylum in the United States. Why? Because our economy is the envy of the world. If that was the reason to come and stay in the United States, everyone from all over God's green earth would come to the United States. Someone would immediately make the argument, well, you know what, in my country, in Bulgaria. Oh, come on, Bulgaria is a member of the European Union. You've got an economy, you've got rules of law, you've got courts. But no, my economy stinks compared to the United States. Give me asylum. We have decided in our wisdom that economic conditions is not the reason for asylum. We have also decided that poor or non-existent policing is not a reason for asylum. I live in Ecuador and my husband beats me. Oh, that's horrible. I go to the police and nothing happens. We've decided that in the United States, poor or non-existent policing is not a reason for coming into the United States, or else everyone would make a claim in their home country about corrupt policing and they would come to the United States. That, no, political violence is in a different category. Being trafficked by drug cartels is in a different category. Well, how is the argument for Yesenia Ruano to stay in the United States? She claims that she's a victim of sex trafficking. I think that's horrible. I don't want anyone to be sex trafficked. In fact, that's why I'm in favor of better and stricter border enforcement. That I don't want these coyotes, these human traffickers, to get people, oh, you don't have money to pay us? You don't have the $10,000 or $15,000 for us to get you to a safe house in the United States? No problem. We'll rape your daughter. Your daughter, she's 13 in our country. That's La Quinceañera. She's of age. Your daughter will be sold into human sex trafficking. I don't want anyone's American journey to begin that way. Oh, you don't have a daughter, but you have this sturdy young boy. He's going to help carry in the heroin and the cocaine and the fentanyl into the United States because he's a minor. So if he gets caught, nothing serious will happen to him. Maybe we'll make him swallow the condoms filled with cocaine. As long as they don't rupture inside him, he'll be just fine. Really, that is a thing. So if you're a drug addict, think of where those drugs might have been before you inject them into yourself. Does that make you a little disgusted? Yeah, yeah. So Yesenia Ruano claims that in her home country, she was being sex trafficked. That could be a claim for asylum. But you know why she was told she had to self-deport? Because they looked into her case and she's been here for years, was apparently sex trafficked by the coyotes, that she didn't have enough money to pay them in. But she says, okay, if I have to do some disgusting and icky sexual things, if that's the price for you bringing me into the country, I'll do it. Again, I think that's horrible. But our laws say those who put themselves in the sex trafficked situation, that is, those who were a part of that activity voluntarily, do not qualify. And that's why she was deported. Well, now, of course, it's come in front of a bleeding liberal heart, a liberal judge, who says the Trump administration needed to have a more detailed hearing about Yesenia Ruano to see if she was part of organized sex trafficking, where she could make a claim, or whether she voluntarily offered herself to be sex trafficked to come into the United States, where she would not have a claim. The overwhelming evidence is that it's the second and not the first. And again, I have sympathy for sex trafficking victims. I don't want anyone's American journey to start as being a drug mule or by being a human sex worker. I don't want it. How would you have respect and love for your new country if that's what you had to do to get here? Well, Yesenia Ruano has won her case, even though I think the law and the evidence is against her. She will be allowed to come back to the United States for more detailed court proceedings. For now, by the way, she says, I'm staying in El Salvador because I want to make sure my husband, again, my husband and I are in love. When I was told that I would have to self-deport, my husband and our two children, she has twin daughters who look like beautiful, wonderful kids who are doing very well in the Milwaukee public schools. And they lost a lot of their schooling advantages. They're American citizens, by the way. They were born in the United States. They lost a lot of what they had when they had to self-deport to El Salvador. And she says, I will only return if I can bring my kids back into the country. By the way, yes, she can. They're American citizens. And if my husband can come back with me, too. Again, our immigration system descends into chaos if we don't have laws and if we don't follow them. I'm just telling you, in the case of Yesenia Ruano, the teacher's aide in Milwaukee, the law is being bent. Why? Because she's a very sympathetic case, and that can't possibly be the standard for determining who gets in and who doesn't. It is 7:53. Today's Conley commentary is about drawing new political maps. Oh, our state Supreme Court is busy, busy, busy. I'll talk more about that when we come back.
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0: Tonight, the Brewers play the Giants. Game coverage at 6.05 on the Brewers Station, WSAU. I'm Chris Conley with today's Conley Commentary. If the rolling of eyes made a sound, you would have heard it from the state's uber-liberal Supreme Court. Earlier this year, they appointed two panels of local judges to review lawsuits claiming that Wisconsin's congressional maps are unfair. And both panels of judges, stocked with hand-picked liberals, dismissed the lawsuits. They ruled correctly that the only requirements in the state constitution are that voting districts be contiguous and that they have roughly the same number of people in them. So, case dismissed. But on Friday, the state Supreme Court said it would take up a slightly different lawsuit with a slightly different argument. The new case argues that maps overwhelmingly favor incumbents over their challengers, and that current office holders, Republicans and Democrats, are overwhelmingly likely to be reelected under the current maps. The problem is that such a premise is unknowable. Suppose, hypothetically, a Democrat incumbent from Milwaukee is caught up in a fundraising scandal and is likely to face criminal charges, or a Republican congressman is caught having an affair with an intern. I would suggest that both are overwhelmingly likely to lose their reelection bids, no matter how their district is drawn. And remember, each incumbent at one point in their political career was not an incumbent. They had to win the seat that they currently hold. Here are the inconvenient facts about Wisconsin's congressional maps. They were approved by the state legislature. They were signed into law by the governor. And the congressional maps were also reviewed twice by the U.S. Supreme Court. And both times the court ruled that they are legal. Yet liberals on the state Supreme Court are busy trying to secure for themselves a power that the state constitution doesn't give them. They want to draw the maps. This lawsuit is the new vehicle. The law will not get in the way of these ambitious judges. I'm Chris Conley.
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0: Sunshine starting to work through. It's 55. Temperatures will be in the mid to upper 70s today. I'm Chris Conley, WSAU News. President Trump says the terms of a proposed deal with Iran need to be strengthened. And he says he's not necessarily in any rush. Here's the Fox Business Network's Max Gordon with more from Tel Aviv.
26: President Trump met with top aides in the Situation Room on Friday. That meeting reportedly took about 2 hours, but at the end of it, no deal was announced. The New York Times and Axios report that President Trump sent tougher terms to Iran for a peace deal in an effort to exert pressure and to speed up the process, but it's unclear what changes were made to the potential agreement. This as the Strait of Hormuz remains closed to ship traffic and the U.S. continues its blockade. And with a focus on the Middle East, President Trump has expanded the role of the U.S. ambassador to Turkey, Tom Barak, making him special envoy to both Iraq and Syria.
0: There are reports that Iran's president, Masoud Pushtikayan, had resigned over the weekend. Iran International is a news service headquartered in the UK. They reported a letter of resignation that was sent to the Islamic Revolutionary Guard Corps' power unit. Apparently, the Iranian president says that many of his instructions are not being followed. State-affiliated media has rebuffed the claim. They say the president has not resigned and is still working, although the Revolutionary Guard controls military activity involving Iran. They say that the report of a resignation is misinformation. Protests have intensified outside an ICE detention facility in New Jersey. We'll head there next.
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0: It is 8:04 at WSAU. Protests continue at the Delaney ICE detention facility. There are reports that some detainees are on a hunger strike. Here's Fox News Radio's Marianne Rafferty.
9: Police in Newark, New Jersey are bracing for another potential night of unrest outside Delaney Hall. The ICE detention facility has been the focus of often tense and at times violent protests for about a week. Demonstrators allege immigrants have been tortured and denied adequate food at the facility, claims the Department of Homeland Security denies. A mandatory curfew is in effect within a half mile of Delaney Hall from 9 p.m. to 6 a.m.
0: This is an update on a story that we told you about last week. A boat that was spinning in circles on Whitefish Lake on the Lac du Flambeau Reservation. The boater's body has now been recovered, identified as 45-year-old Kyle Asherman. He was vacationing with his family. A 911 call came into tribal police on Thursday night about the boat circling. A special dive team recovered the body in about 38 feet of water on Saturday. The case itself is still under investigation. The FBI says no charges are being filed against a man who caused a flight bound from Minneapolis to be diverted to Madison. It happened on Friday night. The 75-year-old apparently suffered from a mental health episode. The flight had taken off from O'Hare in Chicago. No one was injured on board. A Friday posting from the Greater Warsaw Children's Museum. They are closing because they've run out of money. Their Facebook post says, despite serving more than 2,000 visitors each month and having strong community support, the financial realities of maintaining operations in our facility are unsustainable. The museum began 11 years ago offering its programming in parks and public spaces. They had since moved to the Cedar Creek Mall in Rothschild. Managers are thanking those who have supported the museum over the last 11 years. Advocates are calling for the removal of the remaining dogs from a Dane County breeding facility. 1,500 beagles have already been rescued from Ridgeland Farms in Blue Mound. They say there are still some 600 dogs that remain. The owners of Ridgeland Farms have agreed to surrender their license to breed and sell dogs for research as of July 1st. In sports, Brewers, 2-0 winners over the Astros yesterday. They're back home at American Family Field to take on the Giants. First of four games, and you'll hear the game starting at 6:05 tonight. Now, the 9 News forecast for Central Wisconsin. Here's meteorologist Justin Lowe.
27: There might be a couple of showers in the far southwest early on today, mainly south and west of Wisconsin Rapids. Otherwise, we'll just start out with a few clouds and then turning more sunny during the afternoon for this Monday, a high of 79, light easterly winds. Tonight, clear and cool, down to 50 degrees. For your Tuesday, sunny, high 77, southeast wind at 5 to 10. I'm 9 News meteorologist Justin Lowe on AM 550, FM 99.9. 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
0: 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I'm Chris Conley on Central Wisconsin's only local news station, WSAU.

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1: You would have no idea behind the scenes how it's been like herding cats today. This may sound like inside baseball, but I will explain what's been going on. You would have no idea. Last Monday was Memorial Day, so we were on a holiday schedule last Monday. I was not here. When I am absent on a holiday weekend, we run 3 hours of the Pete McMurray Show. Pete is on every Sunday morning. He is a tremendous host, an alumni of WLS in Chicago, I believe. Pete, if I got that wrong, if you were a WGNer or what have you, I'm sorry. Pete McMurray is a tremendously engaging host. His program is more lifestyle than politics, but he's very, very entertaining. He's the fill-in on holidays. He'll be back on 4th of July. And on holiday weekends, we take an extra hour of the Joe Giganti Show that the regular Joe Show is also in best of. So it's a replay, and we run that here in place of our regular morning show. I have to remember between a holiday Monday and the following Monday to change the computers back, to tell the computers that run the radio station, hey, no Pete McMurray Show, no best of the regular Joe Show, back to a regular Monday. And from last Monday to this Monday, I've forgotten to do that. So one of the things that I have to do during the commercial breaks now is delete all the computer demands that would tell the computer that, hey, we're not on a Memorial Day holiday, that we're on. It's something that's a needless distraction behind the scenes. Why? Because I had a week to remember to do something and didn't do it. I'm Chris Conley, and this is the bonus hour of the WSAU Wisconsin Morning News. I know you probably don't care about my problems. But Chris, tie a string around your finger. Yeah, for 4th of July, I probably will. We have talked about some letters. In fact, two letters have been sent to the Wausau Pilot and Review by a Wausau City Council member, Tom Neal. Tom Neal's, both of his letters were on more or less the same theme. Say, hey, Wausau, we've got to spend a certain amount of money if we're going to have good stuff in our community. That if we want to have a community that people actually want to live in, that involves a certain level of spending. That no new company will come here, for instance, if the city's in disrepair. No new company will come here if the streets are full of potholes. And if the parks aren't mowed and maintained, they'll go to some surrounding community. The only problem with Tom Neal's premise, which is what I have pointed out, and by the way, here comes another letter that's an alternate view. The alternate view is right, and I want to share that with you. The only problem with Tom Neal's premise is Wausau has a spending problem. That who in the world, if you're brand new to the area, well, my company's relocating to central Wisconsin. Because I'm a company guy, I'm at the vice president level, I'm going to move to central Wisconsin and I'm going to buy a house. Why in the world would you buy a house in Wausau, which has higher property taxes than every surrounding community? You'd say, gee, I could buy a house on East Hill. There are lots of nice homes up there. Beautiful, well-maintained, some of them historic homes. It's a great neighborhood to live in, too. But you'll pay the highest property taxes anywhere in central Wisconsin. So you'd tell your realtor, gee, why are the taxes so high compared to Rothschild or Cronenwetter or Weston or Schofield? That I could buy nice houses in those areas, buy more house, and pay lower property taxes. And by the way, if there are things in Wausau that I just absolutely love, oh, I love that River Life Trail. Oh, I love seeing the Woodchucks play baseball. Hey, I'm a baseball guy. Those concerts on the 400 block, that sounds pretty cool. And they have all of those nice outdoor events. It's like every weekend during the summer there's something going on. Well, you could have a house in one of the surrounding communities, be just a 10-minute drive away, and still do all the things that Wausau has to offer and not pay our property taxes. That's the Tom Neal problem, that Wausau hasn't done a good job managing its spending. And now he says, well, if you want to have a community worth living in, we got to spend even more. A lot of people are saying, yeah, there's a problem with the spending even more part, that we are not an empty pocket that you can keep digging down into. So here comes the counter argument from retired Army Colonel Vilnius Liskis. If that name sounds familiar, Mayor Doug Diddy has tried to appoint Vilnius Liskis to various boards. I believe that he was an appointee to the Ethics Board. I'm not sure if I'm right about that. Ethics Board or Police and Fire Commission? Maybe to both. He was turned down for both of them. Here's a person who rose to the rank of Army Colonel, and he writes, here is his letter. I would like to respond to Mr. Neal. Again, this is Tom Neal, member of the City Council. As he referred to my valid concerns as total BS, truly a disappointing expression beneath the demeanor of a public servant. Ironically, it comes among the same ad hominem attack that he claims to condemn, which is hypocritical. Let's talk about the continuing concerns of the wanton disregard of the public's wishes that compelled me to run this past election. Contrary to Mr. Neal's point of view, our quality of life is not commensurate with what we pay in property taxes, twice the national average at 2% and 4/10 higher than the state average. He says this is a failure of decades of poor decisions by the city council. Embarrassingly, our city council then forced a referendum on additional taxes to pay for fire and EMS service because Wisconsin caps how much a city can levy from its citizens. In the meantime, frustrated neighbors worried about unaddressed potholes, trees, and flooding around their homes. Many, like those on fixed incomes like Social Security, can no longer afford to stay in our city based on these rising tax rates, while others are choosing to move out to improve their quality of life. Our beautiful riverfront should be flourishing with high-value properties, spaces for gathering, sports venues, conference centers, high-end restaurants. What have we been doing with our tax increment districts for the last three decades? Because of these higher taxes, Wausau fails to attract new businesses that neighboring towns do. Yes, let me give you a quick word on that. If you are in a tax increment district, the easiest one for you to envision is downtown, the area where the Wausau Center Mall used to be. When you set up a tax increment district, the money that's generated through the property taxes there does not go to the city's general fund. It goes only to that tax increment district, where it gets used for things within those boundaries. So, hypothetically, we've built some very nice apartments. The Foundry on 3rd looks like a very nice apartment building. Retail space on the lower level, nicer, higher-end apartments above that. By the way, many of the apartments are not filled. That if you go to an apartment leasing or an apartment renting website, you will find studio, one-bedroom, two-bedroom, and three-bedroom options in the Foundry on 3rd. By the way, the Westside Commons, a smaller development on the other side of the river, you have lots of rental options there too. That maybe, just maybe, Wausau has maxed out on our need for high-end rental units. Where are all these high-end renters? You know, the $3,000 a month rent club crowd? They don't exist. Or they are already living somewhere else. Okay? So we've built this new building, this Foundry on 3rd. Again, it looks nice. I tip my hat to the architects and the developers that built it. You've built something nice. But the value of that building does not go into the city's general fund. No, it's part of a TID district, a tax increment district. So in other words, you say, gee, we got this brand new building. That means, I guess, the parks are going to be more maintained. Or the money that that building generates on the city's grand list, boy, we'll patch some potholes. We'll resurface some of the streets. Again, I've got a killer front tire swallowing pothole just as the hill you approach my house near Marathon Park. No, that's not going to get filled if we have too many tax increment districts. So again, a tax increment district chokes off money that would otherwise go into the general fund, money that could be used to, say, hire firefighters and paramedics. Instead, we'll pay twice for that. The letter continues. The fact that Mr. Neal fails to recognize the challenges in the daily concerns of our community, things like higher inflation, higher utility costs, higher rent, and higher property taxes, shows that he is disconnected from the reality that has been unfolding over the past decade while he's been on the city council. and it demonstrates why poor policies and decisions have led to these property taxes. Those helping to lead our great city need to recognize that they are stewards of our money. Correct? They must focus on gaining efficiencies, see where cost savings can be made, and be disciplined and responsible in their fiscal decisions. They need to focus their efforts on lowering our taxes instead of giving us excuses on how it can't be done. By the way, this brings me back to an infamous letter that I've talked about many times before. Former City Council President and former Finance Committee Chair Lisa Rasmussen. She didn't survive the April election. She was voted out. She wrote a letter to the editor that says a lot of people just simply don't understand why things are the way they are in our city. They just don't understand it. So people misunderstand what a tax increment district is. They misunderstand why we have to spend money on this and that and that. And her letter amounted to what? A giant excuse of why spending is what it is. And it can't be changed. Well, you know what? Members of the public hear that and they say, what? A person who's a city council president, she served several terms as city council president, and as a former chair of our finance committee, just kind of washes their hands and says, nope, you don't understand. There's money that we have to spend, and too bad if you don't like it. Well, eventually the voters take a look at the people making the spending decisions and say, I'm not on board with the we have to keep spending more money plan. That is the one, and I would suggest you the one and only reason why Doug Dinney is the current mayor in Wausau. Here's a guy who ran on, hey, eventually the taxpayers cry uncle. Eventually the property tax owners say, look, we're a low property tax area compared to Illinois, compared to Minneapolis and their surrounding suburbs. No, our property taxes are low, but our property values are lower too. People moved here, lived here, and bought houses here because it was affordable. Anything that makes it less affordable makes it harder for senior citizens and people on fixed incomes to stay here. So Wausau Mayor Doug Dinney says we got to draw a line somewhere. And lo and behold, he wins by about 500 votes over Katie Rosenberg. Katie Rosenberg, by the way, is a nice, pleasant person. If you've ever had a conversation with her, it's obvious that she knows what she's talking about in government. It's just she and I and members of this audience have a fundamental disagreement. She's a big spender. And people in Wausau, the mood within the city of Wausau now is we need to find ways to spend less. The letter from Colonel retired Vilnius Liskis is a must read. It's available in the opinion section at the Wausau Pilot and Review. We've been taking a look at things that are 25 years old. I've got a really good song you are not going to believe. It's 25 years old. I will share it with you when we come right back.
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11: Gavin Newsom's California, the highest tax state in the country. Tired neighborhoods and communities burned to the ground. Key reservoirs, remember, they were allowed to dry up. Critical firefighting equipment was in a state of disrepair. And a massive amount of the city's fire hydrant, they didn't work at all. What's the point of having them?
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12: This is the WSAU Wisconsin Morning News. A few days ago last week, we were looking back at things that are 25 years old. Top movies, top songs. You will not believe that this song, a big hit, is from 25 years ago. This is a live performance on David Letterman's show, which was still a going concern back then. Who remembers Train and Drops of Jupiter?

0: 25 years ago? Really? Do you believe 25 years ago? By the way, so I've heard the song for 25 years now. I have no idea what the heck he's singing about. Band members say that this song came in a dream and was dedicated to the lead singer's deceased mother who died of cancer. All of that may be true, and all of that does sound kind of sad to me. I don't hear anything that indicates that in the actual song itself. But you see, 25 years goes by faster than you realize. It's 8:29. We'll have the news at 8:30 coming up next on WSAU.
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0: And good morning. I'm Chris Conley, WSAU News. We'll be on target here in just a moment. Our top news story, the Brewers continue to play well. Jacob Mizorowski, stellar.
5: Got him. Delayed call from Malachi Moore, but Mizorowski freezes Trammell.
0: Another shutout game. He scattered 3 hits, struck out 8. Mizorowski's earned run average for the month of May, 0.27. He won all 5 of his starts during the month. Brewers beat the Astros 2-0. Brewers are back home tonight to play the Giants. You'll hear it at 6:05 on WSAU. A long-talked-about and controversial street redesign project is now underway in Stevens Point. Division Street is closed between Michigan Avenue and the city's southern border. Mayor Mike Wiesa says give yourself extra time. There are detours up. He says you should follow them.
6: But we ask that people take the detours because those roads are designed for heavier traffic. It may be a little further out of your way, so give yourself some extra time.
0: He says please do what you can to help the businesses by patronizing them along the street. He says construction always makes it difficult for businesses around the area.
6: There are back entrances to many of the businesses along that corridor that will be open.
0: Mm-hmm.
6: But during the construction project, we're trying to keep as many front access points open as humanly possible.
0: A deal that would avoid jail time is in the works for a former principal at Sun Prairie West High School who has been charged in connection with a sex abuse scandal. Here's more from reporter Robin Colbert.
7: Jennifer Pfluger is expected to enter no contest pleas to misdemeanor counts of failure to report child abuse during a court appearance next month. Court filings indicate that Pfluger is being pre-screened for the deferred prosecution program. The case unfolded last year when the former dean of students at Sun Prairie West was arrested following an investigation into child sexual exploitation and possession of child pornography. Robert Gilkey Meisegeier has been sentenced to 18 years in prison in federal court. He also faces over a dozen felonies on the state level. That case continues to play out in court.
0: Protests continue at the Delaney Hall ICE detention facility in New Jersey. Some detainees are said to be on a hunger strike. The Department of Homeland Security denies that. Here's more from Fox News Radio's Marianne Rafferty.
8: Police in Newark, New Jersey are bracing for another potential night of unrest outside Delaney Hall. The ICE detention facility has been the focus of often tense and at times violent protests for about a week. Demonstrators allege immigrants have been tortured and denied adequate food at the facility, claims the Department of Homeland Security denies. A mandatory curfew is in effect within a half mile of Delaney Hall from 9 p.m. to 6 a.m.
0: There have been reports over the weekend that Iran's President Masoud Pezeshkian had wanted to resign. Iran says it's not true. A news organization, Iran International, which is headquartered in the UK, reported over the weekend that a letter of resignation was sent in protest to the Islamic Revolutionary Guard Corps. The letter reportedly claimed that the military wing of Iran's government was blocking instructions from being carried out. Iran says it's not true, but they say the Revolutionary Guard controls all military decisions with the country. Ukraine's president says he would like a new round of high-level diplomatic talks towards ending the war with Russia. Here's Fox News Radio's Grinnell Scott.
9: Ukraine President Volodymyr Zelensky, at the end of a five-page letter to President Trump and Congress seeking more anti-ballistic missile defenses, urged the U.S. to remain engaged and keep standing with Ukraine. On CBS Face the Nation, Zelensky said envoys Steve Witkoff and Jared Kushner could be there very soon.
10: Yes, we count on their coming to Kyiv. I hope that they will find a possibility to come during 2 weeks.
9: Zelensky said he does understand that timeline could be affected by any new negotiations in the Middle East that may arise. Grinnell Scott, Fox News.
0: It is 8:35 at WSAU. Here's our 9 News forecast with meteorologist Justin Lowe.
11: For this Monday, we'll start out with mostly cloudy skies, but then eventually some sunshine for the afternoon. It's going to be nice like yesterday, a high of 79, light easterly winds. Tonight, clear and quiet, down to 50. Then for tomorrow, plenty of blue skies. Pleasant weather for sure, a high of 77, southeast wind at 5 to 10. I'm 9 News meteorologist Justin Lowe on AM 550, FM 99.9, WSAU.
0: Thank you, Justin. We're up to 57. We're seeing increasing sunshine. I'm Chris Conley on Central Wisconsin's only local news station, WSAU.
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0: 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Yep. 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
1: Thank you for the warm introduction, Victor Leslie. My name is Chris Conley, and this is the bonus hour of the WSAU Wisconsin Morning News. During the bonus hour, I mean, we hope that your morning is starting to settle down. Maybe you're just in your car on your own way to work now, so maybe it's just you and me. Well, I'm glad that you're spending the extra time here during this extra hour between now and 9 o'clock. Sometimes we talk about topics that are a little less political or a little more off the beaten path, or I just think that because of the nature of some of the things that we talk about here, maybe we just need a longer segment. And in the longer segments of the WSAU Wisconsin Morning News, they are right here in the 8 o'clock hour. A lot of people don't understand American politics, so I don't expect you to understand Iranian politics. But you should at least have a little bit of a window into what's going on there, because there were reports over the weekend that Mahmoud Peshtikhan, I don't expect you, in a country where most people don't know who their congressman is, no, I don't expect you to know who the Iranian president is. Mahmoud Peshtikhan is the president of Iran. And you would say, well, he's the president. He must be the guy in charge. Oh, no, no, no. Silly you. Because Iran is a theocracy. The president is a non-religious leader of the Iranian nation. So the Ayatollah, that's the supreme leader. The Ayatollah gets to, at least this is the way it used to be done in Iran, until Israel dropped the bomb and killed many of the Iranian leaders. It used to be that anyone who wanted to run for president or other high office there needed the blessing of the Ayatollah. In other words, you weren't on the ballot until the Ayatollah verified this guy is down with the Muslim revolution, that this guy agrees with the apocalyptic nature of our regime. For those who haven't heard it in a while, I'll explain that to you again in a moment. But the presidential candidates, just to have your name appear on the ballot, you must have the blessing of the Grand Ayatollah. Now, the Grand Ayatollah was killed at the start of the war about 6 weeks ago. It is believed that his son is now acting as the Ayatollah, Mujahedin Khomeini. By the way, Mujahedin Khomeini is going to be lucky if he escapes this thing without having a bomb dropped on his head, or without Iran's Revolutionary Guard doing that flying gay man experiment that Iran has been trying to perfect for many years. You know what happens to people who are caught in acts of homosexual sodomy in Iran, don't you? Iran for many years has been trying to see if gay men can fly. How do they do that? By throwing them off of buildings. That's what, Abdul and Mustafa, we've caught you. You were having a secret rendezvous. We take you up to the top of the building and throw you off the roof. Please flap your wings very hard and maybe you will fly. Iran has been trying for years to try and perfect the flying gay man experiment. They've been unsuccessful so far. And it is widely reported that the now dead Ayatollah's son is homosexual. It is thought that he had a fling/thing with his Western tutor. Because, you know, again, if you are a wealthy family, we don't want you to be stupid. We bring in a tutor from Switzerland or Finland or one of the Scandinavian nations, even in North Korea. Where was Kim Jong-il educated? I mean, again, he's the supreme leader of North Korea. People run into burning buildings to keep his pictures from catching on fire. His father, Kim Il-sung, sent his son to private school, I believe, in Switzerland. We're not going to raise any dummies here. No, no, not at all. How do you suppose that Kim Il-sung of North Korea, how do you suppose that he loves pizza and is a big NBA fan? Because you can't watch those things in North Korea. But he can when he was away at private school when he was being educated. I digress. So you say, well, maybe Iran will pick a moderate as president. No. Everyone who appears on the ballot in Iran as president is someone who already has the blessing of the Grand Ayatollah. So now comes the president. And by the way, he's not the guy who's in charge. He's below the guy who's in charge. He's below Ayatollah Khomeini's son. He says, I give instructions to the government, and the Revolutionary Guard says, nope, belay those orders. Sorry, belay those orders. We're not doing that. And he says, if I give instructions to the civilian part of the government, to whatever's left, turn on the internet after all these days. Maybe that'll die down some of the riots in the street. And the Revolutionary Guard says, nope, we're not doing that. He says, then I serve no purpose here. He says, I am needlessly putting myself at risk. I needlessly might be the target of the next Israeli fighter jet attack when I'm holding a meeting with people. I would rather resign. Well, now it turns out that the Revolutionary Guard says, no, there's been no resignation here. Why do you need to know about this? Because this is the problem that Donald Trump has in trying to negotiate a peaceful settlement with Iran. We don't have a negotiating partner. We don't know who is the right person to talk to, who can come up with a deal that might actually stick. Is it Iran's president? Well, again, Iran's president apparently doesn't want the gig anymore. He apparently is saying, no, it's silly to be president when the military folks overrule everything I say and I could be killed or assassinated any time. That doesn't make much sense. So what about the Ayatollah's son? Well, the intelligence that we have say either he was seriously injured or seriously disfigured. And by the way, do you think the military, the Revolutionary Guard in Iran, you think they're going to take a lot of orders from the gay son of the Ayatollah? No, come on, we stand up gays in front of the firing squad if the building is not tall enough to do the flying gay man experiment. No, he will be lucky if he emerges as the true leader in Iran. He'll be lucky if he emerges from all of this with his head still intact. I mean, the things that they do to gays in that part of the world is horrific. And again, I have concerns about the gay lifestyle, but I don't advocate throwing people who are under the rainbow flag off of buildings or cutting their heads off. And in that part of the world, that's what they do. So who is the leader of the Revolutionary Guard, the person who may be the real power in that part of the world? We don't know. We believe that Revolutionary Guard leaders were killed in the Israeli air attack. Again, we took out some 40 Iranian leaders in one strike. And we believe that the Revolutionary Guard has been compartmentalized. So who are the leaders? The people who run individual military bases in Iran. You are in charge of the missile battery that tries to shoot ships that get into the Persian Gulf. Well, okay, let's say you've got 200 men under your command there. Well, you're in charge. You've been compartmentalized that if our leaders are ever wiped out by little Satan, Israel, or big Satan, the United States, you're in charge of your part of the Revolutionary Guard. Oh, there's another Revolutionary Guard unit. They're in charge of palace security. They're in charge of guarding our civilian leaders. Well, okay. If you're the sergeant or commander or the acting general there, you're in charge of that. Oh, there's someone else who's in charge of cracking down on street violence, because we got all these protesters who are angry that the lights go out in Iran, that no one can get the oil that we need to cook food, and that our currency is essentially worthless. So we got to clamp down on those protests. Whoever's in charge there, that the Iranian Revolutionary Guard has many commanders. Who is the one is unknown. There's also another little twist to this. When this round of fighting started, you remember how this all began, that Iran sent a negotiating team to Geneva. Oh, they don't talk to the big Satan directly. They give a proposal to the people in Geneva, Switzerland. They give the proposal to the U.S. We give a proposal back to the Swiss. They give it back. That's the way that worked. And Iran, there was something unusual about their negotiating delegation in Geneva. They sent 70 people to the talks. 70 people. Why? Because these are 70 high-level diplomats in Iran who know that if this doesn't work out, they're going to begin bombing the heck out of us. So maybe we should get as many children, cousins, wives as possible. They all have a role to play in this negotiation. So 70 negotiators come up. Well, my wife makes a great fig pudding. No, not really. If the talks progress to that level, you may want some of the snacks and the delicious meals, the baklava and the desserts and the falafel that my wife can cook is to die for. So I brought her along with me because they know that being holed up in a hotel in Geneva would be 100 million billion times better than being back in Iran when the fighting starts. And the fighting did indeed start when the negotiating delegation, I'm sure on instructions from whoever the supreme leader who had not yet been blown up, said, just tell them, we've already got the nuclear material for 11 bombs, and we're not giving it back. And with that, the negotiations end, and the next day, Donald Trump begins Operation... What's the name of the I'm sorry, I forget all the operations. It's not Operation Enduring Freedom. It is something else. The bottom line is here, that Donald Trump would like to negotiate a peaceful end to the war. But we don't know who to negotiate with. Some of these 70 people in Geneva, some of them are powerful, but their part of the government may not even be functioning anymore. The president of Iran, he's not the leader of Iran. He's below the supreme leader. Maybe he says, you know, we ought to make a deal to keep from all of our bridges and all of our power plants from being blown up, because soon these street riots are going to get out to a point where we can't control them anymore, and we will be hanging from the construction cranes instead of the dissidents. So maybe he says that, but the Revolutionary Guard, he says, is not carrying out his instructions. So what about the Ayatollah's son, the gay man, again, who will be lucky if he's not thrown off the roof of a building or have his head removed from the rest of his body? I don't think that the Revolutionary Guard is going to be taking a lot of instruction from him. That's just my sense of things. So Donald Trump, at some point, is going to put his political neck out there. Why? Because the nation's mood now is, we sure would like those gas prices to come down. Donald Trump is going to say, all right, we've got a deal with Iran. And the bottom line is, we don't know who we have a deal with yet. Is it those people in Geneva? Maybe. Those are supposedly the reasonable ones. Is it Iran's president? He doesn't want the job anymore, thinking that the next bomb's going to be dropped on his head. Is it the Ayatollah's son, the gay, disfigured man who apparently is so disfigured or so injured that he can't show himself in public? Or is it one of these ragtag generals? Again, the Revolutionary Guard in Iran is all compartmentalized. So one general may say, well, all right, I'm letting up on the street protests. The internet's being turned back on. But the guy who controls the missile battery over the Strait of Hormuz says, no, no, when I see enemy ships in there, cargo ships, ships that are headed towards Israel, ships that are carrying other nations' oil, I'm compartmentalized. I control the missile battery and the 200 men that go along with it. I'm firing at those ships. The biggest problem with negotiating with Iran right now is, we don't know who we are negotiating with. And when Donald Trump says, yeah, we've got a ceasefire, 60 days of extended talks to deal with their nuclear program and for us to dig up the nuclear dust, he doesn't know if everyone else in Iran is on board with that plan. And that's the problem. I mean, look, if you and I are negotiating, right, I'm going to come and work for your company. I want these benefits and this salary and this much time off. And here's what you're willing to pay to get me on board of your team. You would at least know that I'm negotiating with you, someone who has the power to make this deal. And you're negotiating with me, someone who's, when they say yes, you expect it to be a yes. No such situation exists with Iran right now. And that's a huge problem. That's why I continue to think that these talks are essentially a waste of time. It is 8:53. We'll wrap things up on today's WSAU Wisconsin Morning News when we come right back.
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1: Like these very short segments that we've been doing during the bonus hour, looking back at things that are older than you realize. Most of the feedback that I've received has been positive, so I think we're going to do another one. A one thing from the world of entertainment or pop culture that's actually much older than you realize. So we've got a date tomorrow, 8 o'clock hour. We encourage you to consume the entire 3 hours of the program. So that means I will see you at 6 tomorrow. You make the most of what looks like a very nice day. Thanks so much for being here. I'm Chris Conley. Are you not informed? Were you not entertained? See you again Tuesday.

0: 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CTE stands for Career and Technical Education. Career and technical educators are professionals who teach the next generation of students going into these fields. 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CTE not only benefits the student learning the program, but the teacher who teaches it.
1: 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I was a student in these classes when I was in high school. 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And it's not just subject matter. It's a potential career. It's a potential passion. And you get to work with students and see them going on to careers in this field. I get to work with students in the most unique setting, a setting that's technical, creative, and hands-on. And I think when you bring teachers and students together like that, you get to see a different side of their potential. There is nothing more exciting than that.
0: If this seems like something you'd be interested in, go to acteonline.org and search for Teach CTE.
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6: Sit back and relax, it'll all end well. Riding Iran really wants to make a deal, and it will be a good one for the U.S.
7: New this morning, Iran's foreign minister trying to attach the possible deal with the United States to the situation in Lebanon. He said on X, the ceasefire between Iran and the U.S. is unequivocally a ceasefire on all fronts, including in Lebanon. Its violation on one front is a violation of the ceasefire on all fronts. The U.S. and Israel are responsible for the consequences of any violation. Over the weekend, Hezbollah launched more than 50 rockets into northern Israel as Israeli ground forces push deeper into southern Lebanon.
6: Fox's Trey Yingston, Tel Aviv. Congress returns from break this week with the Senate considering a plan to fund immigration enforcement and border patrol using a process Democrats cannot block. Republican Congresswoman Kat Chemek tells Fox Business.
8: This is a once-in-a-generation opportunity for us to get our country back on track, and I feel that the Senate has not taken this seriously.
6: Democrats keep demanding immigration enforcement reform as anti-ICE protests rage on. In New Jersey, that was last night in Newark. Those protesters want the detention facility there shut down over allegations of inhumane conditions Homeland Security denies. 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
10: 903 at WSAU. The search is over for a Lake Geneva man who apparently was ejected from his boat on Whitefish Lake. The boat was said to be spinning around in circles with its motor running on Thursday night. 45-year-old Kyle Ashman was vacationing with his family. His body was recovered on Saturday. First responders have rescued a girl who was stuck in a creek in southwestern Wisconsin. More on that from reporter Ted Allen.
11: Police in Boscobel were called to Sanders Creek Wednesday evening to find a girl who was unable to swim, with water up to her chin and a fishing hook embedded in her foot. Police say a woman remained with the girl to help her keep calm until help arrived. A police officer and a Grant County sheriff's deputy went into the creek to free the girl and carry her out. EMS personnel removed the fishing hook from the girl's foot, and she was released to her mother at the scene.
10: We learned on Friday that the Greater Wausau Children's Museum will close because of financial problems. In a Facebook post, they say, quote, despite serving more than 2,000 visitors each month and having strong community support, the financial realities of maintaining operations at our current facility have become unsustainable. They say this is incredibly painful and difficult. Managers thank those who have supported the museum over the last 11 years. Eight more strikeouts for Jacob Mizorowski. He won all five of his starts during the just-concluded month of April. He pitched the Brewers to a 2-0 win over the Astros yesterday. We'll have the Brewers and Giants tonight at 6:05 on WSAU. I'm Chris Conley on Central Wisconsin's only local news station, WSAU.
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7: Very nice weather to begin the work week. It doesn't look like much threat of rainfall until late in the week, late Thursday, and then Friday and Saturday we might have a couple of scattered showers or storms. For today, just a small chance for a couple of showers in the far southwest early. Then decreasing clouds. We'll have more sunshine in the afternoon with a high of 79, light easterly winds. Tonight, clear and cool with a low down to 50, east wind around 5. For your Tuesday, sunny and beautiful, a high of 77 with a southeast wind at 5. 5 to 10. On Wednesday, another nice day, just a little bit warmer, mostly sunny, high 81. On Thursday, increasing clouds with a chance of rain later in the day, highs in the low 80s, and it will stay warm going into the weekend. On Friday, more clouds than sun with a chance of some showers, maybe a couple of storms, a high of 81, and still a chance of scattered showers or isolated storms on Saturday. I'm 9 News meteorologist Justin Lowe on AM 550, FM 99.9, WSAU.
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5: 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Without the cape, we're the superpowers, not even a sidekick. 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This is just Joe and his trusty microphone, made in the USA. 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
13: Oh, so good.
14: Well, hello there, and welcome, Joe Gigante, your regular Joe with you, our number deuce. That dose, deuce, whichever you want. We're multilingual. Hour number two here on the regular Joe Show. Multicultural as well. Just ask. I can talk to you about all kinds of cultures, especially the greatest culture ever, America. There it is. It is the new month. We kick things off in the countdown to the 250th birthday of the greatest nation ever to grace the face of this wonderful earth of ours. Hello, welcome, Joe Gigante, regular Joe here with you. Hour number two of the show. Much to get into this hour, including Jill Biden's bombs. One has to wonder exactly who she's aiming for at this point, but either way, Sam Eagle's got some good news that's going to kick us off here momentarily. But, I mean, the Jill Biden stuff, I'm going to share it with sound from other Democrats, not only just reacting to her, but talking about the issues of the day, the upcoming elections. I'm telling you, this is a party in disarray. The question isn't if they're in disarray. The question is if the Republican Party, the Republican brain trust, can get their acts together in such a way to fully take advantage and exploit this disarray, to take what is a given, right, an assumed place in history that we're going to lose the House or the Senate or both because of the traditional party in power in the White House loses the midterms, both at the federal and the state levels. It never has to be that way. just because it is a tradition of sorts, if it is a regular occurrence, that doesn't mean it can't change. It's not jabbed into stone, right? You haven't been etched into stone that it has to be that way in any election. But this particular election really lends itself to a situation where it could be completely upended. But it's going to require most of the candidates. You can't really, I'm just going to say, you can't rely on the state party and federal party system at this point. When you look at people like Spencer Pratt, who are taking the bull by the horns, wrestling that bull down, that we need more of that. If we had more of that in gubernatorial races, in state Senate races, state assembly races, U.S. House races, Senate races, there'd be no question. We would dominate. But you can't fake genuine. I think that's one of the challenges a lot of these candidates have, is who are they really? I don't think they know the answer. Now, we'll get to the good news. But before we do, I would be remiss if on this first day of June, I did not take a moment as your host, as one that tries to bring you the news that matters to keep you informed, engaged, and to recognize, as I've said, I'm a firm believer, those who are ignorant of history are damned to repeat it. So that's why at this moment, I think we should stop and recognize the importance of this month to take into mind a constituency, a group often overlooked, very much disrespected, marginalized in some ways, one that has a legacy that certainly goes to the founding of this country, but really, if we're honest in history, extends far back to the times of even of the Old and New Testament. These were people that were present, toiling often in the silence, invisible, sometimes disrespected and ostracized from the mainstream of society for the choices they made of how they were going to live their lives. And that's why it's important that in June, we take time to recognize that, to try to right those wrongs, to make sure that we give the proper respect that is due to this group that, as I said, really, I mean, if we're intellectually honest, I mean, it's not new. This literally goes back to the beginning of time that we can think of, that we know of. And of course, I'm talking about our dairy farmers, without whom there's so much we wouldn't have. What did you... You didn't think I was talking about what else would I be talking about? It's June. It's dairy month. Well, okay, yes, that's true. You're right. It is also the month of the Sacred Heart of Jesus. So there's that. I apologize. I shouldn't have been so one-sided. I should be open to other things. And so it is, in fact, also a month where the Sacred Heart of Jesus is celebrated by Catholic Christians around the world. So I apologize. That was very narrow-minded of me. But forgive me for my zealousness, because really, I mean, think about it. Every day, 365 days a year, their job is on. There's no, right? There's no vacation. I mean, they can take a break, but somebody's got to milk the cow. You think they're having problems with the RAND with all the oil? Guess what happens if you don't milk the cows? It's much worse, at least for their work. Farmers, especially, but dairy farmers around this country and around this world, I mean, you don't think they had people milking cows back in the time of Jesus? Of course they did. Could you name one of them? No, you can tell me the 12 apostles. You can't name me a dairy farmer from the New Testament. And shame on you for that. No, I can't either. But, I mean, they were there. We know they were there. And I just think in this dairy month, we kick things off right. We recognize the great, and I mean, look, that... I'm not, because I know the delivery, you're making fun of dairy farmers. Nope, not at all. No, they work hard. I worked with dairy farmers for a number of years, one of the other positions that I held, and I mean, they're, first of all, salt of the earth people, and they do. It's like, I mean, there's so many of our industries, and many are tied to farming, and the dairy farmers. I mean, you look at like our over-the-road truckers and all, these are people that every day are grinding. And we don't ever think about it, right? It's not because we're bad people. Just because we're living our lives, and if you're not, I mean, I grew up in a city, and so I was in my teen years the first time I went somewhere where there was like an actual butcher shop and dairy farms nearby. And I learned a whole lot on that trip, but and I'm making fun of myself on that. But, I mean, no, the work they do is indispensable. And, I mean, you like cheese on anything? That's because there's dairy farmers. You like milk? You need milk for your different ingredients? Because there's dairy farmers. And I found a lot of times dairy farmers also have very tasty cows nearby. Not the same cows, but they usually have cows nearby that make for great steak. So, that's the bonus. So, truly, I do want to salute all of our dairy farmers around this great country. In this month of June, we celebrate dairy, the month of dairy, dairy farmers, the great work they do. I know it's celebrated in different ways in different parts of the country. I will tell you this, in Wisconsin, I'm sure they do it other places, but they have breakfast on the farms, which are just amazing. When I first relocated to Wisconsin, we got here in early May, so just in time. Now, my wife grew up in Wisconsin. I did not. So I started seeing these ads for breakfast on the farm. I'm like, what is that? What does that mean? She explained it to me, and I'm like, she goes, "Do you want to try?" I said, "Yes, yes, I do. Let me tell you, those eggs and it all tastes so good." Where you go around different, I mean, they're all over them in different counties that you can go. The big thing is just trying to find one for someone like me who's live on the air at breakfast time. You got to go on the weekends. You got to find. I mean, there's a politician I saw that's at one today. Right here on, you know, the very first day of June, I just don't remember who, I can't remember which, I read a lot of stuff, what can I do, but I remember seeing it, I remember thinking, wow, they're having one on Monday, but that makes sense, first day of Dairy Month, kick it off strong. I mean, this is, of course, our way of saying here at the Regular Joe Show, if you happen to be a dairy farmer listening and you're cooking breakfast on the farm, you know, you could drop some off, we wouldn't say no. Fresh eggs, bacon, sausage, whatever, we're not begging, I'm just saying, we love fresh stuff. All right, so we do. We salute our dairy farmers, and of course, it is June, which is the month where the Sacred Heart of Jesus is also celebrated. And we just want to make sure we kick the month off right. 888-737-1737 is the number. 888-737-1737 is the number to call or text. Going to throw a bone to our liberal trolls before we get to the good news. I mean, here's the thing about it. They will dance the Irish jig over this. They will sell. Rosie O'Donnell's probably smiled, hasn't smiled this big in ages. I don't care. I'm going to just be honest with you. One way or the other, I truly don't care, because it's really, in the big scheme of things, it's not important. It doesn't change the world. It irks liberals that this was done in the first place, which to me is where the great value comes from. It's just stirring the pot with them and making them stew even more. Which was, of course, it was not long ago that there was a vote to rename the Kennedy Center for Performing Arts to the Kennedy Trump Center. Trump was, I forget, was Trump first, or I don't remember which one it was. That, of course, he said he was shocked, surprised, and honored by. Well, of course, were the liberals. They took it to court. And a federal judge on Friday ordered that Donald Trump's name be removed. U.S. District Judge Christopher Cooper, an Obama appointee, that's in the article, I didn't look it up, said the iconic venue cannot be renamed without an act of Congress, ruling that the Kennedy Center Board of Trustees, who voted to change the name, overstepped its statutory bonds by unilaterally renaming the building. Now, if only judges could look at the statutory rules of government agencies, expenditures, all these other things they turn a blind eye to, but this is where they're like, we're going constitutional. We're busting out with legalisms here. We're going to be very staunch. So he said, look, they overstepped. It was Trump Kennedy, by the way. Trump was first. And they have to eliminate Trump's name. Cooper wrote, the Kennedy Center's organic statute makes crystal clear that the center is to be named for President Kennedy. It cannot bear any other formal name or public memorial based on the board's unilateral say-so. Congress gave the Kennedy Center its name, and only Congress can change it. I'm fine. I mean, this is the thing. When I say I don't care, I'm not saying I don't care about the rules or anything else. Like, I'm not hurt, is what I, because there's people on the left that are like, oh, take that. You know, the last time I think I was at the Kennedy Center to attend, I worked things at the Kennedy Center. I was a kid. I went to see Donny Osmond in Yankee Doodle Dandy, which I really loved. I really enjoyed it. I'm sure I must have seen something since then. My point is, fine, if the rule is Congress can only name it, then so be it. And if they call it the Kennedy Center, great. If, for whatever reason, Congress decides to call it the Kipley Center, after Charlie, our producer, I don't care. I mean, whatever. It's of so no impact on the big scheme of things. We have massive problems with election integrity, fraud, lying and cheating and stealing. We have billions and billions of taxpayer dollars being stolen on a daily, if not monthly, yearly basis through any number of frauds and illegal activities going on right within the government. We have to settle this situation in Iran. That's the stuff. That's what I care about. I'll be honest with you. That's the stuff. Whether they name the Kennedy Center, whether they scratch his name out, whether they rename it the Kennedy Center for Performing Arts and Donald Trump's a poo-poo head, I don't care. Because this is stuff that doesn't matter in the big scheme of the world. It really doesn't to me. That's deck chairs in the Titanic. But what's fun about it, the reason I mentioned it, look, they get their little victory, they get to dance, is they will walk around chest puffed off the left, and they will feel like they have scored the greatest victory, the most strategic victory in the war for our country that's ever been seen. And you know what I say to that? Pat them on their heads and smile and say, good boy.
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13: Hi, I'm Mark Falter with the Financial Fitness Show. 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

0: 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Now look, right on cue, here I'm trying to be magnanimous. And I say, here we're going to start this hour with a win for the left. One I'm sure they'll be excited about. They get to scratch Trump's name off the Kennedy Center. But I admit it, really don't care. Because in the big scheme of things, it doesn't really matter. It doesn't change anything of import. And right on cue, Snowflake, Chris the liberal Snowflake Brodhagen, he starts texting in his normal feverish way. I mean, he writes tomes one right after the other. You got to wonder about the... But here's the thing. Did he think I was upset, maybe? I don't understand. Did he think I seriously cared? Because I don't. I'm trying to, like, decipher. It's hard to read his stuff. He doesn't spell anything right. Doesn't use punctuation. It's like watching... I mean, I don't want to insult preschoolers, but, you know, they write better. But he said, I'm desperate for the win. I don't even know what he's talking about. I just said, we didn't win. And I'm okay with that. But then he gives me a segue. And he makes a comment about Donald Trump's pool man getting $17 million to fix the reflecting pool. Well, that brings us to our good news, by the way. Doug Burgum, Sam Eagle himself, the Secretary of the Interior, was on CNN's State of the Union, where he announced, he said, look, you guys are making a big deal out of nothing. We're fixing an Obama problem.
1: What we are doing is we are getting the thing fixed, because this is, the New York Times also wrote 12 years ago that the Obama administration spent more money. It was, reflecting pool was closed for 2 years. It never worked. That thing, even right now, when we took this project over, was leaking 45,000 gallons of water a day, 16 million gallons a year, because the thing never worked. And they spent more money, and it was closed for 2 years. So everybody should be celebrating President Trump getting a project done in one-tenth the time, so 10 times faster.
2: I'm Chris Jackmick. I served in the United States Air Force, and I deployed three times.
1: There should be
2: being a veteran, it's interwoven into your DNA.
1: And this thing is going to be fantastic. It's going to be open in time for the celebration.
0: So there it is. Obama worked on it for two. It's kind of like Obamacare's website.
2: I'm Chris Jackmick. I served in the United States Air Force.
0: More money than you should ever spend on a single website. And it didn't even work. They fixed the leak, and it was leaking millions of gallons a day, he said. Where's all the greenies on this? And where's all the fiscal hawks suddenly over this? How about you, Snafe? Were you upset when Obama didn't fix it but spent 2 years trying, wasting money? Aren't you crying that Mother Gaia was being drowned by her own water when it leaked back into the soil? Weren't you upset about the amount of money that was spent then? Or no, because you have the selective outrage of a mental midget with Trump derangement syndrome. I get it. I understand. He said, you'd be crying if they named the Barack Obama Kennedy Center. Honestly, I don't think I'd care. Name Barack Obama whatever. If you want to name your something after a spindly armed loser, that, I mean, go for it. I mean, that's okay. Why don't, maybe if we give Hawaii an expansion NFL team, they can be the Obamas. I mean, I don't, do whatever you want with his name. I don't really care. You misunderstand something. You think I think about these things at night. Like Obama spends any time in my brain other than when he's in the headlines. That's where you'd be mistaken. Now, President Trump over the weekend sat down with his daughter-in-law, Laura Trump. They did an interview for her show on Fox News' channel called My View. They covered a plethora of things, including the situation in Iran. Now, even from that interview till just today, some things have changed a little in Iran. When we get back, I want to get into that, what he said, what it means, and where I think we need to go. I think I've been pretty clear. We need to stop dragging our feet, make a decision. Plus, Graham Plantner. Do you remember when Democrats said, I'm not a stand-by-your-man kind of woman? They were all about women's rights, women's equality. They weren't going to be the playthings of their husbands. Well, they flipped that script again.
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0: Or text emails to Joe at regjoeshow.com. Just one final comment on Snowflake, who's overactive today. Where's the one where he says, I'm just looking at the plethora of texts. Casey is saying there's one in there that he says, I don't listen to the show. I never listen to the show. This is a guy that texts for all 3 hours of the show on nearly a daily basis, reacting to the things that I'm talking about at the time that I'm talking about. But he doesn't ever listen to the show. I mean, can we be more dishonest? But then I realized, I kind of figured, then why would you do this? And I actually was thinking, what possesses somebody? Because I've certainly never, there's a lot of people I don't like in this world, people on that broadcast and think their shows are not good. Generally, I just don't listen to them. But then I realized what this might really tell us about old Snowflake.
2: Only the lonely know the heartache I've been through.
0: I'm starting to think the poor little guy's lonely.
2: Only the lonely.
0: The only friend he has is that little radio.
2: Well, I cry, cry.
0: And even though it's not a friendly thing to him, he just needs that interaction. He needs that friendship. He just needs somebody that makes him feel alive again. Like there's something more than the emptiness of the death spiral he's been in ever since Donald Trump became president, perhaps.

0: So that must be it. So we just, you know, that kind of puts a new fresh light on it in this month where we take great pride in our dairy farmers that, you know, perhaps we need to see the snowflakes of the world as well, because they might just be little lonely guys that are just looking for friendship. You know, and I didn't even think about it, but Casey kind of brought it to my attention. I thank him for that because it's important. Now, as I said, President Trump sat down with Lara Trump. I'm guessing it was a pre-record, because wasn't this the weekend that, was this the wedding weekend? Or is it the weekend? I don't know. Because again, I don't really care what weekend he got married, but either way, they talked about a plethora of issues, including the situation in Iran, where the president said that when it comes to what we've accomplished in terms of kind of handicapping their abilities, we've done everything we set out to do.
1: Their Navy is totally gone, 100%. Their Air Force is totally gone, 100%. Their military, we've sort of left it alone because we think that their military is somewhat moderate. They have other people that aren't moderate. We've taken them out. We've taken different forms of leadership out. We've actually left their military alone. People would be surprised to hear that. Because mistakes have been made in wars where you wipe out everybody and then you have a country that's, you know, for 40 years can never rebuild.
0: Basically saying they don't want to leave a total vacuum. Now, I wanted to say again, despite, and I'm sure there's going to be people who say, well, you said they didn't do that. They did it. What's he saying? The bottom line is he's saying they've handicapped their ability to fight, but they're leaving certain elements of the military in place so that there's some kind of leadership when everything's all said and done. He elaborated more.
1: Iran is in a very bad position. They have no military. All they have is good talk, and they have a fake press. You know, the fake news is probably their biggest asset. And I put something out on Truth the other day that I think was very profound. It said that we wipe out their military, we wipe out their Navy, their Air Force, their anti-aircraft, we wipe out everything, we wipe out their leadership, and then we wipe out their leadership a second time, and then a two-and-a-half time, we're dealing with the other half. And by the way, they're much more reasonable, and you could say that's regime change, but I said so. They would then raise the white flag of surrender. We give up to the great American military, the most powerful military. We give up, we give up, we give up. The New York Times would say, Iran has fought bravely and has defeated the United States of America. I mean, the coverage is so bad. You have a big win in a battle, and they say you lost.
0: Well, and he's right. I mean, the media is inherently dishonest. They're not going to do a good job in how they're reporting, which is part of why he constantly goes out, does live events, these kind of things, because he can get the message to the American people the way he wants to. Now, I support what the president wants to achieve in Iran. There was, no question, 47 years of unanswered aggression, hostility, and murder. Since that interview aired, they tried attacking and hurt, injured some of our military in Kuwait. We responded. So there's been some new back and forth between our military forces and whatever they've got left in the Middle East over the weekend. Now, since that moment, since that occurred, let's see here. We had breaking news here. Where to go? All right. I will tell you that over the weekend, they had one of their leaders came out and said, look, they constantly, this is what he's talking about, the media does this, so does the so-called leadership in Iran, where they will totally claim, you know, at one moment they'll say, well, we're having talks, and then we'll say something positive, they'll come out and say something negative. The president announced as part of this in his interview with Lara Trump, that they got one of the top things they wanted already agreed upon. Now they're trying to get the details. Here's the president explaining that piece. The new cut, cut number 21.
1: One guarantee that I have to have is that there will be no nuclear weapons. They've agreed to that. It was very interesting. They originally said, we will not develop a nuclear weapon. I said, well, what happens if you buy a nuclear weapon? So now it says we will not develop or in any way purchase a military weapon. That's a big difference. So we're getting what we want slowly. Very tough negotiators. It takes a long time. I'm in no hurry.
0: Now, again, by the way, he explains that last comment. The edit's a little bit deceptive. Because what he goes on to say is because if you rush and you hurry, you make bad decisions. And I don't want to make a bad decision, which is the prudent way to go. All of that being said, as we continue to see them being Iran, whatever mix of leadership they have, part of the challenge is they have people out in the field that are not communicating and or are not listening or loyal to the leadership structure they have within the government of Iran. Even those people within the government of Iran, some are seeking a actual peaceful resolution, while there's others that behind the scenes are continuing to try to maintain the status quo and thinking they're going to slay America and everything else. So you have a big mess. And I understand you should not rush in and make a bad decision. Gas prices, I saw over the weekend, have started to come down. That's a good thing. But it needs to be wrapped up one way or the other. A move, a definitive move needs to be made much sooner than later. Whether it's that energy plants and Bridge Day happens, or they cut whatever deal they can and they make it go. Not a bad deal, but just whatever deal they can get. Now, my concern has always been, you can't negotiate with terrorists. You can't try to come up with a peace deal with people that are fundamentally opposed to peace, and to a regime that has always lied to get to buy time. I think at some level, and I think it's been admirable, the president is trying to be peaceful. He's trying to be patient. But I think a lot of this, unfortunately, on the side of Iran, is them just trying to buy time to restock and to try to hit us again, which is what their stock and trade has been. In my humble opinion, the president didn't ask me, I think that power plant and Bridges Day should happen for the sole purpose of making sure they understand we really do mean it. It's a language they all understand well. You avoid going after population centers and the innocent, obviously. The power plants and the bridges are the infrastructure that government relies upon for so they can operate. The double effect, the unfortunate double effect, is it may impair some travel and commerce for the citizenry, but this is how you get to a faster resolution. They obviously have not been brought to their knees sufficiently that they're willing to just cut a very straightforward deal. And that very straightforward deal, as the president said, look, you don't get to have a bomb, you don't get to have a nuclear program, you don't get to keep enriched uranium, and you can't even buy a degree that you're not going to try to buy one. The Strait of Hormuz must be immediately opened, no tolls. Iran has to remove and or detonate all sea mines. That's the basics of this. If they're not willing, these are very easy non-negotiables. If they're agreeing to all of them, then we should be done. They're obviously not agreeing to them, so Mr. President, with all due respect, bring them to their knees. Make them understand in the language that they speak, this is not a fun little game. We're not playing patty cake. We're not playing shadow boxing. There will be repercussions if you are not willing to come to the table and actually seek peace. That's my request. Again, now you can disagree, 888-737-1737, but I think it's what needs to be done. Because we've got to be serious. We've got to see this for what it is. These are not people, not some of the everyday rank and file of Iran, but these people, still some in leadership, obviously are not being serious. That's where it brings us to the breaking news that just came down the line just a few moments ago. This statement was issued by the semi-official Tasnim news agency out of Iran, quoting leadership, saying, given the continuation of the Israeli regime's attacks in Lebanon, and considering that Lebanon has been one of the preconditions for a ceasefire, which now has been violated on all fronts, including Lebanon, the Iranian negotiating team is suspending talks and exchanges of thoughts through mediators, meaning with the U.S. At this time. Iran is calling for the immediate halt of Israel's war in Gaza and Lebanon. Now, what they're leaving out, by the way, is that the Hezbollah, which is living at the edge of Lebanon, launched something like 50 missiles at Israel over the weekend. You know what Israel did? They fought back. I'm okay with that. I mean, that bottom line, you drop bombs on my people, yeah, I'm going to fight back. Tasnim has added that Tehran and allied militant groups in the region have placed on their agenda the, quote, complete closure of the Strait of Hormuz and the activation on other fronts, this including the Bab el-Mandeb Strait at the southern end of the Red Sea, where Yemen's Iran-backed Houthi rebels have previously launched attacks on passing vessels. FAFO. If that's what they want, if that's the game they want to play, it's their choice. We should not entertain the game. We should put an end to it. That's my simple point. Because, again, while we shouldn't rush, while we shouldn't put it on timetables that are unnatural, we have to be realistic about the impact. People are hurting in this economy for a reason other than mismanagement, as they did under the Biden regime, where gas was far more expensive and inflation was far worse. But if there's a way that we can resolve it, bring down those gas prices, and encourage the economy even more than we have, that's the winning people need and want to see, and that's where we need to go. 888-737-1737 is the number. We get back. A little more from President Trump on the domestic front. And then we'll talk about Dr. Jill and her bombs, well, and Graham Plattner and his texting.
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2: I want to bring down the age of first-time home ownership, which right now is about 40 years old, then there is opportunity out.
3: Well, there's opportunity. Now, the part that's in this wonderful blue sky that he's painting for you, he's leaving some important facts and figures out. Who drove the average new home ownership age up to 40? The Democrats and their blue city and blue state policies. When he talks about people worrying about safety and security, well, who are the ones who want to defund the police and bring in psychoanalyzing to murderers, killers, rapists, and human traffickers and drug dealers? That'd be the left. He wants to try to steal from what is a legitimate concept that people want to be safe, secure, and able to thrive in their homes, their communities, and in the industries they work in. He's absolutely correct. What people need to see, this is kind of where you peel back the Democrats, they want to steal that as a talking point, knowing full well that they are the cause of all these issues. Their lack of ability to admit it isn't ignorance. It's them thinking you're stupid enough to fall for it. It's them thinking that they can pull the wool over on people's eyes just one more time so they can perpetuate these very policies. Now, when we get back, I will share you really clear examples, including the Graham Plattner candidacy. Think about it for a minute. Everything they said Donald Trump is, or they thought he could be, Graham Plattner actually is, and they're embracing him.
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9: I'm Dave Anthony, Fox News. There is a state media report that Iran will stop holding talks with the U.S. unless Israel stops attacking Hezbollah militants in Lebanon. Attacks that Israeli forces have ramped up. This after Iran retaliated to U.S. military strikes over the weekend that hit drones and radar and ground control sites.
10: Once again, Gulf Arab states here in the Middle East find themselves in the middle of this ongoing conflict between the U.S. and Iran. And for a second time in less than a week, Kuwait found themselves under attack by both missiles and drones early this morning. In fact, U.S. CENTCOM confirming that its forces intercepted two Iranian ballistic missiles targeting American forces based in Kuwait. They added no American personnel were hurt.
9: Fox's Jeff Paul in Dubai, and oil prices are surging up 8%. And Iraqi National is doing court next hour in New York City, where Mohammed al-Saadi will be arraigned on terror charges, accused of providing support to Hezbollah in Iran.
11: Al-Saadi is accused of directing and planning nearly 20 terrorist attacks and attempted attacks throughout Europe and the United States.
9: Fox's Brian Yannis outside the courts.
11: Prosecutors say al-Saadi wanted to attack Jewish centers in Los Angeles, Scottsdale, Arizona, and planned to burn or bomb a synagogue here in New York City. Sources tell the New York Post al-Saadi also pledged to assassinate President Trump's daughter, Ivanka, and even had a blueprint of her Florida home.
9: Congress returns from break this week. Republicans will continue working on a plan Democrats can't block to fund immigration enforcement and border patrol. It was held up last month over opposition to the Trump administration anti-weaponization fund, nearly $1.8 billion for those who claim they were political targets of the Biden Justice Department. GOP Congresswoman Kat Kamick tells Fox Business.
12: As the wife of a first responder, absolutely under no circumstances would I ever support any payouts for anyone who ever assaulted law enforcement.
9: Those convicted in the January 6, 2021 Capitol riot could apply. America's listening to Fox News.
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14: 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Heroes like NYPD Detective Victor Vargas, a U.S. Air Force veteran who died from pancreatic cancer after serving in the World Trade Center recovery efforts. Tunnel to Towers honored Detective Vargas by paying off the family's mortgage. 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
15: Good morning. It's 10 o'clock. I'm Chris Conley, WSAU News. A much talked about and long debated street project is underway in Stevens Point. Division Street is closed between Michigan Avenue and the southern boundary of the city. Mayor Mike Wiesa says there are detours up.
16: But we ask that people take the detours because those roads are designed for heavier traffic. It may be a little further out of your way, so give yourself some extra time.
15: And he says residents should support businesses along the street. Many are losing their front door or street front access.
16: There are back entrances to many of the businesses along that corridor that will be open.
15: Mm-hmm.
16: But during the construction project, we're trying to keep as many front access points open as humanly possible.
15: The mayor is also promising a bigger and better riverfront rendezvous celebration for the nation's 250th anniversary.
16: We received a generous donation from the Saramore Family Foundation. John and his family are wonderful people, great pillars of the community. And they knew that we wanted to do something extra for the 250th. So,
15: a deal that would avoid jail time for the former principal at Sun Prairie West High School is being negotiated. Here's reporter Robin Colbert.
17: Jennifer Pfluger is expected to enter no contest pleas to misdemeanor counts of failure to report child abuse during a court appearance next month. Court filings indicate that Pfluger is being pre-screened for the deferred prosecution program. The case unfolded last year when the former dean of students at Sun Prairie West was arrested following an investigation into child sexual exploitation and possession of child pornography. Robert Gilkey Meisegeier has been sentenced to 18 years in prison in federal court. He also faces over a dozen felonies on the state level. That case continues to play out in court.
15: Chris Conley, WSAU News.
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18: Very nice weather to begin the work week. It doesn't look like much threat of rainfall until late in the week, late Thursday, and then Friday and Saturday we might have a couple of scattered showers or storms. For today, just a small chance for a couple of showers in the far southwest early, then decreasing clouds. We'll have more sunshine in the afternoon with a high of 79, light easterly winds. Tonight, clear and cool with a low down to 50, east wind around 5. For your Tuesday, sunny and beautiful, a high of 77 with a southeast wind at 5 to 10. On Wednesday, another nice day, just a little bit warmer, mostly sunny, high 81. On Thursday, increasing clouds with a chance of rain later in the day, highs in the low 80s, and it will stay warm going into the weekend. On Friday, more clouds than sun with a chance of some showers, maybe a couple of storms, a high of 81, and still a chance of scattered showers or isolated storms on Saturday. I'm 9 News meteorologist Justin Lowe on AM 550, FM 99.9, WSAU.
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3: Well, hello there and welcome. Joe Gigante, your regular Joe. 888-737-1737 is the number. 888-737-1737. I want to know, with all these artists, these BC and D-level artists, bouncing out, falling out, not willing to perform for the America 250 concerts planned in July, who would you recommend? Now, look, think big. I don't think it should just all be rock and roll, all country. I think it should be something that represents all the different genres of our history and our country, but I'd love to hear your vote at 888-737-1737. Who should do it? Vanilla Ice doesn't want to do it. Morris Day and the Time don't want to do it. Milli Vanilli dropped out. I mean, there's any someone that was desperate for a check, but I mean, either way, who would you say should do it? And how pathetic is it that people can't come together to celebrate the 250th birthday of our country? This isn't about Donald Trump. This is about our birthday, about our great nation's 250 years. And yet you won't get artists that will show up and play. So you get to pick. If you could blue sky it, anybody living, obviously. I mean, you know, actual performing artists. 888-737-1737 is the number to call or text those ideas. You can email them to joe@regjoeshow.com. Now, I start the hour, as always, I try to have some good news. This hour, I have good news for all of you road warriors having to eat while you're out working, or perhaps you just like eating at fast food places. Because this from FoxNews.com, doctors reveal healthiest fast food meals and the menu items they say to avoid. I kind of thought it'd be all of them, but no, not so much. A list of the most nutritious fast food meals available to eat right now has appeared on the website. It didn't include those lower in calories, or at the very least, those that contain more vitamins and minerals than other items on the list. Now, this is, of course, across all the genre of fast food restaurants. So, you know, whether it's a Carl's Jr., Five Guys, McDonald's, Burger King, Taco Bell, whatever it would be. The thing that shocked me was the takeouts list, which item it featured as the number one healthiest fast food item, not just the item, but where it came from. According to their list, the number one healthiest fast food option is from Taco Bell. Now, I'm assuming you gentlemen, Casey and Charlie, I'm assuming you guys have had Taco Bell in your time. I know for a fact that Charlie has, because we had a very funny moment occur. What was that, like 3 months ago? 3 months ago, I did a dinner, public speaking event, I don't recall where, and I was coming home late, and I was hungry, but I was coming home late, and so there's only a few places open. So literally for what was the first time in, I think, probably 5 years, I decided to go to Taco Bell's drive-thru and get something to eat because I was really just hungry, and I figured I'm close enough to home, it's safe. So I can I can eat this food and I'll be okay. And as I'm in the drive-thru, a truck pulls in behind me, and I look and I'm like, that kind of looks like Charlie's truck. That's funny. Very, almost the exact same color. And I'm looking a little closer. It's dark out, and I'm like, wait a minute. And it does look just like Charlie's car. And then the driver jumps out and walks in front of the truck to do something, and I'm looking in my mirror, and I'm like, that looks like Charlie. So I text him. I said, Charlie, are you in the drive-thru for Taco Bell right now? And he wrote, maybe, because he didn't realize it was me right in front of him. And so I know Charlie's been there. Casey, I'm going to assume that you have had Taco Bell once or twice in your life. Now, would you have ever thought that there's an item on the Taco Bell menu that is the number one, according to the takeout, the healthiest of items? Yeah, me neither. They're all shaking their head no. They can't remember. Radio, nobody can see your head shake. But the winner was Taco Bell's veggie Mexican pizza with guacamole, which sounds disgusting to me. I'll be fair. I do tacos at Taco Bell. I'm not judging. Whatever, if you like it, it's all you. It is now, interestingly enough, they went to a couple doctors to get their feedback on this list. And one of the first they spoke to was Dr. Kristen Strobel, a functional medicine pediatrician out of Arizona. She said that it's actually not a great choice, in her opinion, because the flour tortilla is processed and made with preservatives that have a tendency to trigger gut inflammation. And she pointed out, because it's vegetarian, you're not really getting a ton of protein, and protein is satiating. So why steak is so wonderful. I added that part about steak. She wanted to say, so you're going to be hungry 2 hours later. She offered, as a better alternative, Chick-fil-A's grilled chicken nuggets, which, I mean, that's protein. Agreeing with her was Dr. Lauren Powell, who practices out of Georgia. She pointed out that the Chick-fil-A grilled nuggets can be bought with a side kale crunch salad. I'm going to be honest. No one likes kale. Do you know people that tell you they like kale? Can I tell you what they're doing? They're lying to you. They're all lying to you. Nobody actually likes kale. I understand it's good. It has wonderful properties, vitamins and so forth, but nobody actually likes kale. But I get it. You're trying to do the healthy thing, so you get the grilled chicken nuggets with kale crunch and a fruit cup, saying that's a much better choice, which, I mean, that's kind of my first thing when I saw the Taco Bell thing. I'm like, there's grilled chicken sandwiches out there, and there's applesauce. I mean, any of that's going to be better. No sugar added applesauce, it's going to be better than this. Now, interestingly enough, a few others that made the top 10 list, several hamburgers, that was its own category, a top 10 burgers. Now, the doctors pointed out that burgers are also one of your go-tos as long as you have it without the bun, because that brings in the highly processed carbohydrates, as do French fries. So they pointed out of this list of top 10 burgers, three of the 10 top burgers that made the list were from, this one shocked me too, McDonald's. Five Guys doesn't surprise me because they make those are excellent burgers. And In-N-Out burgers, all without buns, assuming the meat has not been overly processed, these could be sensible choices. My question on that, where's Culver's? Never frozen. I've heard the ads. From Wisconsin with love. And by the way, just tie it back to Charlie, you once worked at Culver's, so you know. He gave me the skinny. So the good news for you is if you like fast food, there's some healthy alternatives for you. The bad news is it's probably none of the things you actually want to eat. If you thought they're going to tell you the friend, like, who is it? Is it Steak and Shake? They're the ones that they're now doing their French fries and beef tallow. Still didn't make the list. I mean, it's a good thought, but it didn't make the list. Now, before the break, I played for you Andy Beshear, the Democrat governor out of Kentucky. And those just tuning in, I'm going to replay this because the question, as I said, the Democrat Party is a party in disarray. That doesn't mean they're not dangerous. Doesn't mean they can't win elections. I'm just saying that they're in disarray, and that's an opportunity if we can take advantage of it. So Andy Beshear went on NBC's Meet the Press, and the question he was asked by Kristen Welker, She said, Governor, as you know, there's a lot of energy with the progressive left right now. How can Democrats both, as you say, take back the middle without alienating the progressives? Basically, how do you get people that aren't insane to get along with a bunch of people who are insane, which would be the Marxist progressive left of the party, which is, whether Andy Beshear wants to admit it or not, is the mainstream of the Democrat Party right now. Here's how he answered.
2: I don't think a lot about progressive or moderate. I think about the American people. The way that Democrats win, regardless of what box they're put into by the media, is to focus on the daily lives of our people. It's the idea that when most Americans wake up in the morning, they're not thinking about the next election. They're thinking about their job and whether they make enough to support their family. They're thinking about their next doctor's appointment for themselves, their parents, or their kids. They're thinking about the roads and bridges they drive, the school they drop their kids off at, and whether they feel safe in their community. Regardless of what part of the Democratic Party you fall in, if you believe in the American dream, if you want to make sure that it's viable again, if you want to bring down the age of first-time homeownership, which right now is about 40 years old, then there is opportunity out.
3: Well, then maybe, well, all of it's true, actually. You can bring down the numbers. There's opportunity. The left is the one that they're trying to preclude people from it. And he can sit there and try to be 30,000 feet. Oh, I don't really look at the radical left in my party. I'm all about the people. Well, that's how you end up with people like Stephen Cooper running for office, seeking the Democratic nomination for the 8th Congressional District in the state of Wisconsin. Now, you probably haven't heard of Stephen Cooper, even if you live in the state of Wisconsin. And that's because the Satanist, self-proclaimed, Stephen Cooper is a dude. But he dresses like a girl. He goes by the name Katrina DeVille. And if you're thinking Cruella DeVille, well, yes, right down to the double-dyed hair to look like Cruella DeVille. Not long ago, prior to the Democratic Party's 8th Congressional District Convention earlier in the month of May, Stephen put out a video showing him at a shooting range. The target was a picture of Donald Trump. Now, by the way, that could be a crime, I mean, based on what statements are made or not, but we won't go there for now. Now, the Democratic Party looks at someone like Stephen Cooper, and they're like, yeah, you're too nuts even for us. They barred him from coming to the convention. Not because they don't really believe in it, just they can't be publicly associated with them. Not at convention time, at least. So Stephen thought, well, I've got to walk this back. By the way, that whole shooting that the Trump target was all part of the recent flare-up with the Minocqua Brewing Company and its lunatic leader as well. So Stephen said, well, I've got to cool things off a little. Let me walk this back in a social media video. Hey, Andy Beshear, you can pretend, but this is what your party has become.
20: I'm running for United States Congress in Wisconsin's 8th Congressional District. I'm showing up every day and at every event that I possibly can for you because I love the people of District 8. I want to be clear about a couple things. There's some things I said online last week when I referenced a post from Minocqua Brewing Company. I did so to stand up for Kirk's First Amendment rights. I do not advocate for violence. I condemn it. Mm. But I don't think that I was entirely in the wrong by saying I'll feel some relief when this president's term is over. I wasn't wishing for his death.
3: No.
20: I was wishing for him to be gone. There's a big difference.
3: Of course.
20: I am one of the only candidates that I've seen advocating for his impeachment on a consistent basis. I want him gone.
3: Okay, first of all, clearly, Stephen Cooper uses drugs. It's pretty obvious. Just in that delivery. Just putting it out there. Maybe alcohol. I don't know. That was not somebody playing on the full deck. But here's the thing. I wasn't advocating for violence. Kirk Bagstad's Minocqua Brewing Company post was after the president survived yet another assassination attempt. And he lamented that people don't have good aim, that they need to have better aim. In other words, if you're going to shoot the president, let's get it. Let's kill him. And Stephen Cooper, a.k.a. Katrina DeVille, goes and videotapes himself at a shooting range. practicing his accuracy on a target that has a picture of President Trump. But what you should know is that he was not advocating for violence or killing President Trump. You just shoot a picture of him for giggles, right? I mean, this is the mainstream. This is what I don't understand. Democrat voters, when are you going to be insulted by the way your people treat you? They treat you like you're drooling losers, like you're mentally incapable, you're intellectually incapable of seeing the reality for what it is. They spoon feed you poison and they tell you it's applesauce. Take a big gulp. You'll love it. And unfortunately, a lot of Democrat voters are doing just that. But when Andy Beshear says, no, I don't pay attention, well, then that's how this happens. This is how people like Stephen Cooper get their nose under the corner of the tent. And before you know it, they're in the tent running the tent. And he's by no means alone. We'll talk about Graham Plattner and his issues. And what he's, you talk about the one man that's destroying feminism in the United States? It's not Donald Trump. It's not any Republican. It's a communist named Graham Plattner.
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7: Oh, there's been a few things. You have to go back and listen to the podcast. There's too much to summarize, but welcome back. He had his baby was just born, and he was taking a month off to look after his newborn baby and help his wife. Beautiful thing. But he's responding to the story, top of the hour, about the healthy... And look, he's the road tech, so he's even on the road. He said, Taco Bell? Taco Bell? Question mark. The healthiest? I've got food poisoning from them. I mean, if it gives you the poops, that's a great way to lose weight. Culver's all the way, and a great place to celebrate Pride Month. Pride in dairy, that is. Josh said, you were listening. All right, then. The double butter burger with bacon, no cheese, without a bun, fantastic source of protein. Although I should have noted, the doctor said, and I was a little surprised by this, they said they should, if you do the burger without the bun, keep the cheese. They said it's good, it's some good fat, although if it's a McDonald's, I don't know if it's actually cheese, but either way. It's like, they literally call it like cheese product or something. If you're in a state like Wisconsin, you should definitely get real cheese. That's all I'm saying. Now, back to the crazies on the left and what they're trying to put out there. Now, you have DeVille, Stephen Cooper. That's one kind of crazy. Then you have the governor of New Jersey, Mikey Sherrill. That's a whole different kind of crazy. We've seen a buildup in Newark, New Jersey, outside of an ICE facility. The good news, double good news. The guy that was on video, we have the audio. Do we have that, the audio there? This protester yelling at an ICE agent, threatening his life and his family's life. This began actually last week outside of Newark.
8: Family! Family's dead! Come on! Children, your wife, come on! All dead!
9: Punch it! My boy!
8: I have your face, motherfucker! You're dead!
7: So the good news is they had his face. Todd Blanche said they had his face. They did, and he's been arrested. So you have that. And then you had, again, these are peaceful protests, right? We're told they're peaceful protests. One of the people that was protesting, Brendan John Geyer, who is from Madison, New Jersey, 26, he was arrested for biting an ICE agent. That's very peaceful, right? What is he, a vampire? We'll get back to Mikey Sherrill in just a moment.
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10: At 10:30, temperatures will climb to the mid and upper 70s today. I'm Chris Conley, WSAU News. Donald Trump has something to say about the growing number of musical acts that are dropping out of the Freedom 250 Great American State Fair concert. From the White House, Fox News Radio's Alex Hogan.
11: Bret Michaels and Martina McBride are among the latest to drop out, arguing that they thought it was a nonpartisan event, that turned out to be misleading. Again, those words according to them. President Trump today on Truth Social said that he's floated the idea of canceling the concert and giving a speech instead. And on social media, he also blasted the judge's ruling, saying that the Kennedy Center cannot be rebranded to include President Trump's name and that his name will be needed to be removed from not only the center, but also the website within 2 weeks.
10: A statement from Iran state-run media. The Iranians are reportedly

0: ending negotiations with the U.S. and will now block the Strait of Hormuz. That's according to a media report which says this was due to ceasefire violations over the weekend by the United States. Iranian officials also deny reports that their country's president had submitted a letter of resignation. The body of a missing boater has been discovered on Whitefish Lake. 45-year-old Kyle Asherman's body was recovered on Saturday. He was vacationing on the Lac des Flambeaux Reservation. He was reported missing on Thursday when a man said that he saw a boat spinning around in circles on Thursday night. Fearing that Asherman may have been ejected from the vessel, officers called 911. A dive team searched the area Friday before recovering the body during the day on Saturday. The incident remains under investigation. Jacob Mizorowski, stellar again. He struck out 8. The Brewers beat the Astros yesterday 2-0. Back home at American Family Field to open a 4-game set against the Giants. You'll hear the first game of the series, 6:05 tonight on WSAU. Now, our 9 News forecast for Central Wisconsin. Here's meteorologist Justin Lowe.
1: For this Monday, we'll start out with mostly cloudy skies, but then eventually some sunshine for the afternoon. It's going to be nice like yesterday, a high of 79, light easterly winds. Tonight, clear and quiet, down to 50. Then for tomorrow, plenty of blue skies. Pleasant weather for sure, a high of 77, southeast wind at 5 to 10. I'm 9 News meteorologist Justin Lowe on AM 550. 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

0: Well, hello there and welcome, Joe Giganti. Here, Rick of the Joe here with you. 888-737-1737 is the number. 888-737-1737. 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If you want to win, one of the questions of the day here is, who would you send in to be the performers at the America 250 event, seeing as most of the people that were invited, a lot of them B and C listers, are bagging out for a number of reasons? Well, Ralph and Lauren wrote in and said, well, Joe, we would love to throw some names out, but we want to still like them. If they turn down the offer, we could never see them the same way again. We are really disappointed in the attitude of many of the American people. We were here in 1976. The vibe was spectacular. It started in 1975. This 250th birthday is coming. It's going to be gone in a flash with almost nothing celebrated. You know, I agree with you. I was very young at the time, relatively young, I guess. But I remember, the whole 1776, and you're right. There was an electric vibe. This is the first time we had our family reunion at my aunt's house. You had a pool. We went out there, and, I mean, everyone's in their red, white, and blue, and we went and saw fireworks. But it wasn't just that. I mean, there's just the overall attitude of the country was so much more exciting. Marion, Texas said, the dream team I want to see perform, Ted Nugent, Kid Rock, and Lee Greenwood. That would be, I mean, they'd put on a show. There's no question about it. One of the 920 said, Tom McDonald, love to hear songs like American Flags. He said it would be cool if, he said Hardy, but I don't know who, which artist is it? You got to press the button. I can't.
1: Country singer.
0: That's the whole name.
1: Yeah.
0: Okay. I didn't know if that was the first one. So I know a lot of country. I don't know, but he said Hardy. It'd be cool if he performed, on one of Toby Keith's songs as a tribute. Dude, I mean, Toby Keith has a repertoire of music, that'd be awesome. God rest his soul, and you're right. I think he'd be a great, if there's someone that could do that and bring do justice to it. But, I mean, look, there was a time, even in presidential, when they'd have the presidential balls and all that kind of stuff, you performed because it was your country. And there's a lot of people out there that claim they love this country. But, yeah, I'm with you. For Ralph and Lauren, it is better right not to know than you can't look at them. Now, before the break, I mentioned Mikey Sherrill. She, of course, is the governor, a left-wing lunatic among many, that she's been out there with the protesters, supporting the protesters. But then she tried to flip the script, and she's like, well, wait a minute. We should be peaceful when we're out there. Cut number 15.
2: Today and going forward, I urge those protesting outside of Delaney Hall to bring the temperature down so we can focus on the detainees and their families. So comply with the lawful orders from local and state law enforcement and let advocates, faith leaders, and members of this community continue their work. Here in America, you have a right to protest and a duty to do so peacefully.
0: Like many things in the left, this is performative at best. She's out there and she's enjoining people, encouraging them to act in this lawless way. I mean, they're biting people. They're threatening to murder people. This is not peaceful protest. She wasn't done yesterday. She had another press conference at Newark, New Jersey. She tried to take credit for things that are happening at the Newark, New Jersey ICE facility. But again, purely performative, not reality-based.
2: Department of Homeland Security has agreed to restore family visitation starting today at noon. There's much more to do, and I will continue pushing DHS to provide appropriate medicine and care for all detainees. I'll keep pressing DHS to do better, to abide by our nation's constitution, and to close Delaney Hall down for good.
0: So, by the way, their end goal, they want to close the location where they're holding violent illegal aliens. We've gone through the list of the people that are there, murderers, human traffickers, drug traffickers, rapists. These are not good people. Not good people at all, but this is who they want to keep. They want to keep them out in the public. Now, she makes all these arguments, not just the protesters there, but just over the weekend. There was a terrible accident in the state of Virginia where there's a guy driving a coach bus, you know, one of these rented buses, where he couldn't speak English. A Chinese national. No one can figure out how it is that he got a driver's license. It's a good question. Five are dead. There was it sent dozens of people to the hospital. This is right outside actually where I used to live in Stafford, Virginia. Jin Sheng Dong, 48, of Staten Island, New York, remains hospitalized but in custody, being charged with two counts of involuntary manslaughter with additional charges pending. Each of those sentences carries 10 years. The crash killed five, injured 44. A lot of questions, not a lot of answers. Now, was he here legally? Why was he here? All fair questions. We don't know that yet. Then there's Joaquin Escoto, 28, a Mexican-born national from Jalisco. He was deported from the U.S. three times and was arrested for driving under the influence once before he was arrested again in June for another DUI. It's according to a senior law enforcement official speaking to the New York Post about this particular deranged illegal immigrant. Now he stands accused of triple murder of an infant, the mother, and the grandmother. This after California's controversial state sanctuary law obstructed federal authorities who were trying to deport him one more time. This is what Mikey Sherrill and the left are defending. It's unconscionable, but this is what they're trying to defend. And this is what Andy Beshear is trying to pretend is not the norm of the Democrat Party. Then enter Amy Plattner, wife of Graham Plattner. She is mad as hell, and she's not going to take it anymore. Now, she's not mad as hell because her husband was a prolific sexter with a bunch of women that he wasn't married to. She's not mad as hell, not going to take it anymore, because her husband has Nazi tendencies, communist tendencies, and is unapologetic about it. She's not angry at his misdeeds, his misbehavior. I mean, think about it for a second. What do they keep telling us, Donald Trump? Donald Trump disrespects all women. He talks disgusting to women. He's abusive of women. He's always catting around on Melania. And he's a Nazi. This guy is. He's got a Nazi tattoo on him. He espouses communist Marxist beliefs. And he's caught red-handed. And by the way, the left always says, we're for the women. We're for the Me Too movement. We defend women. Now the woman in question's coming out saying, hey, leave my husband alone. Here's what she had to say in a social media video.
1: Makes me really angry, disappointed, and I find it really shameful that there's a group of media outlets and people who are willing to spread gossip instead of talking about real issues that Graham is running on, like healthcare and education and childcare. I just really wanted to make sure that everyone knows that Graham and I have a great marriage. Being married is hard. Being newly married is hard. Being newly married and going through infertility is hard. Being newly married, going through infertility, and a Senate campaign is hard.
0: So you should send dick pics. That's the answer. Oh, she didn't mean it that way. I'm sorry, I misunderstood what she's saying. This is ridiculous. This is the left. This is the modern left. My goodness. Barney Frank is rolling over in hell right now. I mean, this is ridiculous. He's listening. He's like, what happened? I didn't do all those things with Page Boys for this to be the day of the Democrat Party. I mean, this is ridiculous. She said, look, this is a woman arguing that she's not angry that he's betraying her. She's angry that people talked about it. The whole reason that anyone knows about it is she brought it to the attention of the campaign. Because one of the first things they do, anybody runs for office, they always have a sit down. Doesn't matter. You could be squeaky clean. This is due diligence. They're going to have a sit-down conversation, and they're going to want to know what's the worst things you've done, what can come out to hurt you. You know, what do they have pictures of you pulling the wings off of butterflies? They're going to ask you the same question a dozen times to you're angry. Stop asking, I didn't do that, or whatever it is. Because they know, by and large, it's like Dr. House, the old TV show, everyone lies, so he just keeps haranguing them till they admit to it. And so she came forward and said, yeah, this could be a problem. He's sending all these sexting things to all these women, these lewd pictures to all these women that are not me. And why is she angry? Because somebody on the campaign outed him. It was supposed to be private. Now, look, I can tell you something. I'm coming up on what will be my 24th wedding anniversary. But I still remember being newlywed. And I can tell you something. If I did any of these things that he's accused of, I would have been newly a eunuch after all this happened. My wife wouldn't have been out there sitting there going, well, you just have to understand, it's not easy having a media company and being... This is pathetic. This is feminism today. No wonder J.K. Rowling's so angry about everything. It's just not easy. We're having infertility issues. So instead of being support to one another, instead of showing your love and leaning into each other, he's sending pictures of his junk. No word if there's any tattoos there. But I mean, whatever. And she's defending it. She's like, you don't understand. I don't ever want to hear another Democrat talk about women's rights or Me Too or we get the casting. Shut up. As long as you're supporting Graham Plattner and Amy Plattner, sit down, shut up. Your opinion doesn't matter. You're a liar. You're a fraud. And you've embarrassed yourselves. This is the truth of the Democrat Party. They never cared. This was never something that mattered to them. It was something that mattered when it would help them get elected. Now they figure what gets them elected is having a crazy Marxist who's catting around on his wife. Because he gets standing ovations in Maine. And shame on you, Maine. Really? This is the best you can produce? Oh, I forgot. With Trump, remember? The losers and suckers lie. This guy actually did it. He attacked a Purple Heart recipient, war hero, and the Democrats have nothing to say about it. They will try to say, well, but Trump did it. Trump never did it. That lie has been shown to be just that, a lie, for ages. But this is the game. Now as for the candidate, Graham Plattner himself, they got him in a press gaggle asking about it, because it's not like he wants to do a sit-down, and he basically said, you know what, no one really cares.
3: It's no surprise to me that the establishment media outlets are just going to run gossip instead of wanting to talk about the things that actually matter in this race, which are the material realities that the Mainers are working with. These people are going to try to make this race about anything but what it's supposed to be about, which is policy. They never want to talk about policy. Amy and I have a very loving and very happy marriage.
0: Sure. Just ask all the girlfriends.
3: They like to try to rip that apart. They're going to come after us in every awful way that they possibly can. And we're just going to keep talking about the fact that the hospitals are closing, the fact that child care facilities are closing, the fact that teachers and nurses aren't paid enough, and the fact that everybody down here continues to work harder and longer and get less. But, of course, the powers that be do not want us to talk about that. And so they're going to just do gossip instead.
0: Listen, you're the one that made Little Richard and Prince Albert policy questions in your campaign, not us. The fact that your wife's willing to cover for you, pathetic and sad and embarrassing, she'll go down in history right next to Kankles. But by the way, he wasn't done. Actually, a reporter actually tried to push, actually tried to hold him accountable. He is having none of it.
3: The Wall Street Journal and New York Times ran stories without any evidence besides the gossip from a former staffer. I'm sorry, that's frankly journalistic malpractice. We pushed back on it, they won it, they did it anyways.
4: So, do you have a question? So are you confirming that the messages did not exist?
3: What's that?
4: The messages, they did not...
3: I'm confirming that what Genevieve McDonald said in the New York Times is not true.
5: So you never met with her about uncomfortable, sexting messages as the campaign was going?
3: We talked about things in Amy and I's marriage that we've gone through over the years. We talked about that because that's our marriage, and we discussed it with the campaign. What Genevieve McDonald claims isn't true.
0: So notice that he had the clear ability to deny that the messages were real. He could have said, no, those messages are all fake. He never said that. He danced around it. And then it's not an issue, though, because he's not an honest man. What do you expect from a Marxist? But listen, ladies and gentlemen, here is your Democrat Party 2026.
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0: Endorsed by Bernie Sanders and AOC. Because, you know, they love women, too. Here's Kate Bittingfeld, a Biden comms director, along with David Urban and Yasmin Ansari, all Democrats, singing the praises of Graham Plattner.
20: To be clear, it's the voters of Maine who thus far have chosen Graham Plattner. I mean, there was a very robust candidate in Janet Mills. She was getting absolutely trounced in the polls, couldn't raise money, and dropped out. So it is.
21: But say what he's. The allegations are terrible. If this were a Republican, you would be beating the hell out of the person.
20: Donald Trump is the president of the United States who's in the Epstein files with allegations from.
18: Wait a minute.
0: So where do they go to? Well, Trump. Which it never works. By the way, they said Janet Mills was a robust candidate that just couldn't raise money or get any traction in the polls. That's not a robust candidate. But then again, Senator Cory Booker, he's not so sure. He was asked by Jonathan Carl on ABC's This Week, does this guy worry you at all?
22: Yeah, I have concerns. That guy has questions to answer, and that's what campaigns are for. But when I go all over New Jersey and see hundreds and hundreds of thousands of New Jerseyans losing their health care and millions more seeing their health care costs go up, as I have families who say I can't afford gas for my car and child care for my children, I know that so much is riding on Democrats taking control of the Senate.
0: So we've got to elect one Nazi to make things better, one Marxist. I guess that's what we'll do. Kind of sounds like the Germans leading into World War II. We'll be back at it tomorrow. I didn't get time for the Jill Biden. Tune in tomorrow. She'll share her with you then. Until then, live life boldly.
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2: Good morning. The Markley, Van Camp, and Robin show is coming up. A body's been recovered from a man who apparently fell off his boat on Whitefish Lake last week. 45-year-old Kyle Asherman's remains were recovered on Saturday in about 38 feet of water. He was vacationing with his family on the Lac du Flambeau Reservation. Tribal police got a call Thursday night about a boat that was circling in the water with no one on board. The incident remains under investigation. First responders rescued a girl who was stuck in a creek in southwestern Wisconsin. More on that from reporter Ted Allen.
3: Police in Boscobel were called to Sanders Creek Wednesday evening to find a girl who was unable to swim, with water up to her chin and a fishing hook embedded in her foot. Police say a woman remained with the girl to help her keep calm until help arrived. A police officer and a Grant County Sheriff's deputy went into the creek to free the girl and carry her out. EMS personnel removed the fishing hook from the girl's foot, and she was released to her mother at the scene.
2: Something to keep in mind for your outdoor recreation today. The new state law that requires all UTV users to wear seatbelts takes effect today. The Department of Natural Resources says officials took these steps to reduce fatalities for operators and for the riders of vehicles. Any driver or passenger on a UTV not buckled in could face a fine of $300. Brewers and Giants coming up tonight on WSAU after a 2-0 win yesterday in Houston. The Brewers taking 2 out of 3 in Texas. Tonight's game coverage begins at 6:05. It's a win or go home game for the UW Milwaukee baseball team. They're playing Auburn. They've split their games with the Tigers so far, a 13-8 win Friday and an 8-1 loss yesterday.
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4: Very nice weather to begin the work week. It doesn't look like much threat of rainfall until late in the week, late Thursday, and then Friday and Saturday we might have a couple of scattered showers or storms. For today, just a small chance for a couple of showers in the far southwest early. Then decreasing clouds. We'll have more sunshine in the afternoon with a high of 79, light easterly winds. Tonight, clear and cool with a low down to 50, east wind around 5. For your Tuesday, sunny and beautiful, a high of 77 with a southeast wind at 5 to 10. On Wednesday, another nice day, just a little bit warmer, mostly sunny, high 81. On Thursday, increasing clouds with a chance of rain later in the day, highs in the low 80s, and it will stay warm going into the weekend. On Friday, more clouds than sun with a chance of some showers, maybe a couple of storms, a high of 81, and still a chance of scattered showers or isolated storms on Saturday. I'm 9 News meteorologist Justin Lowe on AM 550, FM 99.9, WSAU.
5: And on it goes.
6: I sense, and I don't know if this is true of everybody, but it certainly is of me. I sense a weariness.
5: I sense it too.
6: Just like, oh my God. You know, and again, this weekend, going into the weekend, I felt, well, okay, got a framework of a deal. Seems like people want to do it. You know, yeah, okay, it seems like we're on the right track here. And then by Sunday night, it was over.
5: Yes. Well, I think later on, Hemmer asked Keene, how do you feel now? Do you feel any different than you did a week ago?
6: Yeah.
5: You were a little more optimistic.
6: Great question.
5: And he's kind of like, well, it's a run. So you always know this is possible, which I guess is the right answer. I mean, that's what we talk about.
6: Yep.
5: You can't trust them. And as far as Trump is concerned, he was on Laura Trump's Saturday show on Fox and said this about Iran.
7: One guarantee that I have to have is that there will be no nuclear weapons. They've agreed to that. It was very interesting. They originally said, we will not develop a nuclear weapon. I said, well, what happens if you buy a nuclear weapon? So now it says we will not develop or in any way purchase a military weapon. That's a big difference. So we're getting what we want slowly. Very tough negotiators. It takes a long time. I'm in no hurry. I'd like to say I'm in a hurry because, you know, gasoline prices are going to come tumbling down. But if you're going to be in a hurry, you're not going to make a good deal. And slowly but surely, we're getting, I think, what we want. And if we don't get what we want, we're going to end it a different way.
5: Okay. So, yeah, as far as the political angle, was written about, well, several times and saw it over the weekend, that Trump's approval is like an all-time low.
6: Yeah, right now. He's a wartime president. Those generally don't do well after an extended period of time.
5: And sometimes you can say, well, you're looking at midterms, second-term president, this is common, except he's never been this low with his own base.
6: Right.
5: Basically.
6: Which gets back to my original comment was the weariness of it all.
5: Yeah, I've talked to a number of different people. Some people feel like, in the end, we're going to be happy we did this with Iran. And other people are like, how long is this going to take? This isn't 4 to 6 weeks. We're getting frustrated.
6: I mean, what is the end? When is the end?
5: And that's what
6: I mean, I realize that's difficult to put a timetable on something like this. I get it. And I also get that you don't want them to have a nuke. I understand that.
5: It certainly doesn't seem. And listen, Trump is the negotiator. Okay? I totally understand that. And knows more about negotiating than I will ever know. But by all appearances, it doesn't seem like they're ready to make a good deal from all of their actions. Like they're probably going to have to get hit again.
6: Which brings back the question, were they ever going to make a deal?
5: You don't know. You don't know who's in charge.
6: Capable of making a deal?
5: You don't know.
6: And again, I don't know. It's always the same rhetoric from them. You have awoken a giant. Okay.
5: All that.
6: All right, tough guy.
5: So you got that war going on. No war in the United States, but it was described as a war zone in New Jersey.
6: Unbelievable.
5: Newark.
6: What I saw was unbelievable.
5: The ICE facility. Dude, that's beyond like a riot.
6: Yes.
5: I mean, like, you want to see what an insurrection looks like.
6: Yep.
5: It's more like that.
6: Backed by the politicians.
5: Well, and backed by billionaires.
6: Yes.
5: And foundations and NGOs and even the Chinese Communist Party.
6: Mm-hmm.
5: All have money into this, paying people to go out with the unrest. Now you got the cops getting hurt.
6: Mm-hmm.
5: Finally, the Democrats are realizing, oh, gosh, we got a problem here. We're going to have to rein these people in. Well, they're revolutionists. Sometimes they're hard to rein in.
6: Their job is to do what they're doing. They're sowing chaos and making money doing it.
5: Oh, my gosh.
6: God.
5: In the whole expensive riot gear.
6: But here's the thing. Once you let that out, that genie out of the bottle, which they've done.
5: Oh, yeah.
6: Then it's hard to put it back because they're replaced by like-minded people over and over and over again.
5: Yes.
6: This is much more dangerous than I think it's even being portrayed. I mean, we can look at it now and go, well, we're not involved in. You know, they're nuts there, but, dude, I hate to be this guy, but it's coming.
5: Oh,
6: I mean, if you think this is it, you're wrong.
5: Oh, just in New Jersey?
6: Yeah.
5: Oh, yeah.
6: Because it's going to happen everywhere, and because it's been allowed to happen, they feel like they can get by with whatever they want to do.
5: Yeah.
6: They feel like there's no repercussion of any kind coming their way. And all a cop has to do is lay a hand on somebody, and immediately the cop is branded, you know, a terrorist.
5: Well, their governor... Mikey Sherrill.
6: That idiot.
5: ICE is causing this, basically.
8: We've seen that over the last couple of days, a lot of peaceful protesting going on, which we're going to continue to support, making sure that people are safe and there's public safety, but going forward, it's peaceful. And what seems to really be inciting a lot of this are really the ICE agents. So the ICE agents really need to stay out of there. That seems to really be inciting a lot of this right now.
5: Are you joking me?
6: She's nuts.
5: A lot of those people. The far left is taking over the party.
6: They're nuts.
5: Yeah. Yeah. So we'll get more on that later.
6: And they're in states where you can win elections.
5: Yes. Speaking of nuts, this Senate race in Maine with Graham Blattner,
6: well,
5: that guy.
6: His goose should be cooked by now.
5: Holy smokes. We'll have to get to that in a bit.
6: Yeah,
5: because
6: there's
5: that
6: so
5: whole
6: much
5: sexting scandal,
6: to.
5: And then the wife is turning it over to the campaign.
6: Yeah.
5: Yeah, that's quite a story. Something else you were talking about earlier today was Jill Biden being on the Today Show.
6: Yeah, with Craig Melvin.
5: Yes.
6: Yeah, I watched it.
5: And Craig Melvin, you know, all of a sudden, he can ask some tough questions.
6: He did, too.
5: Or have some, blowback a little bit.
6: Credit where credit's due on that one, yeah.
5: One of the things they're talking about is after the disastrous debate, and she has said, I thought he was having a stroke, all those things. And you remember what happened right after the debate. They do their next stop, and she's treating him, like a kindergartner, saying, you did a great job, and there's four more years, all this stuff. When after she claimed she thought he was having a stroke.
9: You did such a great job. You answered every question. You knew all the facts.
5: Talk about the lowest bar possible.
6: You knew all the facts.
5: Congratulations.
6: I mean, it's just ridiculous. It's like we didn't see it. Like America didn't see any of that. She's just describing what she saw to us who didn't see it.
5: Imagine your mother saying that to you, say when you're 25 years old, good job, you knew all the facts. Well, yeah, I'm supposed to. Mom, that's my job.
6: Yeah.
5: But anyway, this interview this morning, it went like this.
10: Days and weeks after that, you continued to insist that the president was fine. How do you square thinking that he may have had a stroke with what you were saying in the days and weeks after? How do you square those?
9: Well, look, Craig, look at it from my point of view. So I'm watching, just like everybody else was, scared to death, like, what is going on? He gets off the stage. I see he appears to be okay. He says to me, Jill, I really, in other words, messed up, didn't I? And I said, yes, you did. And so we get off, and I know we're going into another event, or we have two more to do. And my mind is racing. What do I say to him? What do I say to him? I'm his wife. I've got to lift him up. So we go to the next event, and I'm thinking, what do I say that will lift him up? That is true. I want to say the things that are true. And so I
5: said, here's my question. As the supportive wife, sure, you're trying to build him back up. Why are you taking the mic on stage at this event? There's no one else, no surrogate for the campaign that can do that.
6: Right.
5: It's really odd.
6: Well, here's another thing, too. And when you see the video, there is nothing but blankness in his eyes. He's just standing there like he could be anywhere.
5: It is like a feeble old man that has dementia.
6: Yeah, and again, if that's, your Uncle Joe doing that, well, that's Uncle Joe, but...
5: And it's sad.
6: It's sad, but that's where he is now. It's just blank. But it's blank. Gosh dang it, you look at that and you cannot walk away from that thinking he's fine. You can't.
5: She goes on.
9: I answered every question. My mind's racing.
10: That's a pretty low bar.
6: Yeah.
9: I had to sort of lift him up. I mean, I'm his wife. I'm not going to get out on the stage there and say, Joe, you really screwed that up.
5: Well, of course not.
9: I mean, and we have all our supporters there. So, that was that's who we are. I mean, as I had to support him, I couldn't come out and, really publicly say, Joe, you did a terrible job in that debate.
5: He's not asking you to lie.
6: No.
5: He's saying you treated him like an infant. You could have said other things. Great job tonight, Joe. And Trump was lying through it, and you just kept bringing the facts. Good for you, Joe.
6: Candidate Joe can't talk answer to it himself.
5: Exactly.
6: You had to step in and fill the void. I don't know. I mean, the whole thing stinks, and I still think she's a terrible person. That's just me personally.
5: You're not alone in that.
6: But I just think, what a terrible person. What a terrible thing to do, to hang out your husband like that to dry. I mean, again, no love lost for Joe, but bring me a break.
5: It's Magic Monday.
6: Is what?
5: It's Magic Monday.
6: Magic Monday?
5: Yeah, we're bringing magic.
6: You changed it, huh?
5: Oh, montage is what you want?
6: No, I thought it was Mashup Monday.
5: It's Mashup Monday.
6: Okay, when you said magic, I'm like, okay.
5: No, it's magic because it takes one of your favorite artists and one of mine and puts them together.
6: Oh, that is magic.
5: I don't
6: magical.
5: Know that we've ever done this,
6: No, I don't think
5: be
6: we
5: honest.
6: Have, no.
5: Man, oh man.
6: Well, this ought to be good.
5: I don't know whether to call it Iron Jackson or Michael Maiden.
6: Oh, see, I knew it was going to be Michael Jackson something.
5: Michael Jackson, Iron Maiden.
6: Okay, let's hear it.
5: You got Beat It and The Trooper.
6: Mm-hmm.
5: I don't think. Have we ever done this? If we have, I don't remember it, man. It's pretty wild.

0: And there
1: yeah,
0: you go.
1: I like that. I
0: Remind
1: like that.
0: The, yeah, yes. Okay. Yeah.
1: Maiden meets Michael. There you go.
0: Do you like Iron Jackson?
1: Michael Maiden? I like Michael Maiden.
0: Okay.
1: Got a symmetry to it.
0: I thought you'd like that. Yeah. Okay. Oh, wait till you hear the whole Graham Blattner story. That's wild. And the five stories we're watching today is coming up next.

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0: the Markley, Van Camp, and Robbins Show. Thank you very much for being here. I'm Jamie Markley. David Van Camp, much needed vacation.
1: That's what he said.
0: Sexy boomer, Scott Robbins, right there. You know what it's time for? The five stories.

0: If he can pull this off, wow.
1: Yeah. Well, he's tapped into the frustration of people in Los Angeles. There's no doubt about that. Story four that we're watching, well, New Jersey, Newark, the ICE facility, and the Democrats finally realizing there's a problem there after, you know, basically the nightly riots.
2: Yeah. Well, there was mostly peaceful protesting.
3: That's what I keep hearing, and I don't see that going on when I watch the videos.
1: So there is a curfew now after repeated confrontations, well, involving projectiles, fires, barricades, multiple arrests.
3: Besides that, peaceful.
1: Absolutely. Mm-hmm. Story three, and a lot of talk about this out of Maine, Graham Plattner's problems. It's like a new day, a new problem. And the latest reports are focusing on an active kick profile allegedly tied to Plattner. I mean, it's his picture.
3: This is crazy. Shirtless, by the way.
1: Yeah, with a towel.
3: Yes.
1: Kik, if you're not familiar, has long been criticized by law enforcement and child safety advocates because of its history of being used for child exploitation, sexting, anonymous messaging, and predatory behavior. And that's not even the deal with the wife and all of the sexting, which we'll get to
3: but coming up in a bit. But not with her.
1: Correct, other women.
3: Other women, yeah.
1: Yes.
3: Okay.
1: To which she says, well, starting out in a marriage is hard.
3: You can't just quit sexting other women if you're Graham Plattner.
1: Well, you're going through problems. What's the answer?
3: Yeah, you got sexting other women. Sure. That's what you do. Everybody knows that.
1: Big deal. Story number two, Kuwait is not happy. Their Ministry of Foreign Affairs condemned Iran for heinous and repeated attacks today after its forces intercepted multiple missile and drone attacks from Tehran. And story one, U.S. is trading strikes with Iran.
3: Yep.
1: And apparently that regime is divided, is the word.
3: Yeah.
1: And the peace talks stall.
3: Yeah, who are we talking to? Yeah. Who's got the final say-so here?
1: It's usually the people with the weapons.
3: The guys with the guns, always. Yeah.
1: That seems to be it. And yes, Khomeini is now touting the new anti-U.S. alliance and trying to get other countries to side with them. It's kind of hard to do that when you keep lobbing missiles at them.
3: I'm just going
1: to
3: say that.
1: That's what they're trying to do.
3: Yeah, come on.
1: And that's
3: our side.
1: The five stories that we're watching today. This is the Markley, Van Camp, and Robin Show. Usually I ask, David, I'll ask you, Scott, what do you think is the biggest story today?
3: Yeah, there's a lot of them. I would imagine that the Iran thing is still front and center. I mean, we still are curious and interested in what's happening there. It does affect all of us.
1: Yes. And then at the same time,
3: but this Plattner story is...
1: People are also like, let me know when there's really something happening.
3: Well, that's me right now.
1: I know.
3: You were there before I was, but I'm there now.
1: I don't think they're going to agree.
3: I'm like,
1: much.
3: This yo-yo stuff is making me crazy.
1: It doesn't seem like it, but we shall see. Yeah, the Plattner thing. We'll get into that, exactly what the wife said. And some people are describing her going out on video as like a hostage video.
3: It looked like it. Blink twice, right? I mean, right. It did look that way, though.
1: Yeah, we'll get to that. Oh, and why did a Major League Baseball executive get fired? That's a wild story, too. All coming up right here.

0: It's 11:30 and a good Monday, first day of June. We'll see temperatures in the mid to upper 70s and down to around 50 tonight. I'm Chris Conley, WSAU News. Iran has reportedly stopped talking with the U.S. and will now completely block the Strait of Hormuz. Iranian state media says that's because of ceasefire violations by the U.S. over the weekend. Central Command says it targeted Iranian military sites over the weekend. In response, Iran's Islamic Revolutionary Guard says that it has gone after an American military base in the Gulf region. Donald Trump on social media says, quote, "It will all work out in the end." Advocates are calling for the removal of the remaining dogs from a Dane County breeding facility. 1,500 beagles have already been removed from Ridgeland Farms. A group of peaceful protesters gathered there over the weekend in Blue Mound. They say there are still some 600 dogs on the property. The business has been breeding and selling the animals for medical research, but they say they'll give up their license on July 1st, which means they will no longer breed or sell dogs for research. Oh, our favorite football team, the Bears, are still considering options for a new stadium, not in the city of Chicago.
1: While a move to a new stadium is unlikely to happen until 2029 at the earliest, the Chicago Bears, who have called the Windy City their home for

0: for over 100 years are keeping their options open after Illinois lawmakers passed a $55.9 billion budget in overtime early Monday morning, but left out the stadium bill, which the Bears had been counting on. Early Monday, a last-ditch Senate plan cleared at 4 in the morning, but the House did not vote and the session ended. The Bears said they'll choose by late spring or early summer after they finalize their evaluation of two potential stadium sites, Arlington Heights, Illinois, around 30 miles northwest of Soldier Field, and Hammond, Indiana, just over 20 miles southeast of the Bears' current home. Jared Max, Fox News.
1: Brewers and Giants tonight at 6:05 here on WSAU. The Brewers were 2-0 winners over the Astros, taking 2 out of 3 in Houston. Now the 9 News forecast for Central Wisconsin. Here's meteorologist Justin Lowe.
2: There might be a couple of showers in the far southwest early on today, mainly south and west of Wisconsin Rapids. Otherwise, we'll just start out with a few clouds and then turning more sunny during the afternoon for this Monday, a high of 79, light easterly winds. Tonight, clear and cool, down to 50 degrees. For your Tuesday, sunny, high 77, southeast wind at 5 to 10. I'm 9 News meteorologist Justin Lowe on AM 550, FM 99.9, WSAU.
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11: The Markley, Van Camp, and Robbins Show. I'm Jamie Markley, the Gen Xer. The millennial David Van Camp is out this week. There's Scott Robbins.
12: Yo, man.
11: The very sexy boomer.
12: Thank you.
11: In the summer shirt. A lot of flowers.
12: Yeah, oh, yeah. I'm going the summer route today.
11: It's a good look. Extra button down, too. I like it.
12: I thought you might.
11: You can't stop the sexy. You can only hope to contain
12: it.
11: I do
12: my best to play it down, you know, but it's hard for me.
11: I know.
12: Yeah.
11: Guys like you, Graham Plattner. It's hard to...
12: Guys like me and Graham Plattner. Yeah, let me in with that lunatic.
11: Hard to stop the sex.
12: Yeah, it is.
11: Well, it's this thing came out over the weekend, this guy that's running for senator of Maine, and all these Democrats seem to be standing beside him, despite the Nazi tattoo and disparaging other soldiers. A ton of different things that have come out.
12: Yes.
11: And from everything we understand, and I heard this again this morning, like confirmed, the worst is yet to come as far as the Oppo research on the guy.
12: Well, they got to cut him loose.
11: They don't think it's going to happen.
12: I noticed Hakeem the Dream has sort of put some space between him and Plattner today.
11: A few of the Democrats are sort of like,
12: well, we need to take a really hard look at this guy, you know, that kind of thing.
11: because, well, there was the sexting scandal that started over the weekend. And you're like, okay, what's this about? And this was a failing New York Times story where you had this, what, Genevieve McDonald, who was a part of the campaign, is telling them, oh, yeah, we had some research actually from Graham's wife. As we were doing Oppo research on other people, she came forth and said, hey, this could be problematic possibly if it's found out, but I discovered this on my husband's phone. Sexually explicit texts with several women.
12: Yeah.
11: Okay. And the wife's name is Amy, Amy Gertner, married Plattner in 2024, said, well, yeah, I found these early in the marriage in the spring of 2025. So then in late August, as some aides were conducting opposition research on their own candidate, she disclosed the text to a campaign aide to make sure they didn't pose a risk to her husband's campaign. Okay, because the campaign had been preparing for this major rally over Labor Day weekend last year with Bernie Sandwiches.
12: Yeah, he, of course.
11: Who's going to endorse. And so now the wife has gone out and done this video to say, hey, lay off, our marriage is great, basically.
13: It makes me really angry, disappointed, and I find it really shameful that there's a group of media outlets and people who are willing to spread gossip instead of talking about real issues that Graham is running on, like healthcare and education and childcare. I just really want...
11: And that's usually the line. Doesn't matter, Republican, Democrat, you're caught in scandal. What about the issues that people really care about?
12: Right.
11: A lot of times it's the salacious stuff, unfortunately, that people are like, what? That person did what? And well, it's just like a long list with this dude.
12: This is on top of everything else. Yeah, I mean, you know, it's the Nazi stuff. And, you know, it's this. It's now it's the deal with these women.
11: Oh, playing wackadoodle in the Port-a-Johns.
12: Yeah.
11: All that stuff.
12: Yeah, the weird, the strange weirdo that he really is.
11: Yes.
12: That should be as far away from the Senate as possible.
11: She goes on.
13: I just really wanted to make sure that everyone knows that Graham and I have a great marriage. Being married is hard. Being newly married is hard. Being newly married and going through infertility is hard. Being newly married, going through infertility, and a Senate campaign is hard. Our marriage counselor helps. My personal counselor helps. Graham's personal counselor helps. And we work on our mental health every day.
11: Okay. I mean...
12: Oh, boy.
11: What's she gonna say? Listen, our marriage is rocky, okay, but we're trying. She's not going to say that. I mean, anyone that says all those other things usually is not describing their marriage as great.
12: These damn
11: people. But this is politics.
12: Always the victim. Always the victim.
11: Yeah, we're doing.
12: They portray themselves as victims all the time.
11: Yeah.
12: What are you talking about?
11: Well, the other thing I don't know, and some people have brought up, is this some sort of open marriage or something? Like, she, well, hey, these texts could be problematic. Yeah. I don't know.
12: Sounds that way.
11: Then as far as the claims of the person that brought this to the failing New York Times, you tell me, is this a real denial or wordsmithing? This is an interview with Plattner. Listen.
14: This is the amazing part. The Wall Street Journal and New York Times ran stories without any evidence besides the gossip from a former staffer. I'm sorry, that's frankly journalistic malpractice. We pushed back on it, they won it, they did it anyways.
15: So are you confirming that the messages did not exist?
14: What's that?
15: The messages, they did not...
14: I'm confirming that what Genevieve McDonald said in the New York Times is not true.
11: So you're not saying the messages don't exist. You're just saying what she said is not true.
16: So you never met with her about uncomfortable... for lack of a better word, sexting messages as the campaign was going?
14: We talked about things in Amy and I's marriage that we've gone through over the years. We talked about that because that's our marriage, and we discussed it with the campaign. What Genevieve McDonald claims isn't true.
12: What does that mean? What does any of that gobbledygook mean?
11: That means you're trying to make it a denial without saying it really didn't happen. You're trying to take a piece of what McDonald said and said, that's not true. But the overall picture.

0: you're not going to deny because you know it's true.
1: You know, I think this guy in real life, I mean, he would be the jackass at the bar that you would avoid.
0: Yeah.
1: Because he'd blow hard. He's, you know.
0: Yeah.
1: It's just that's the guy you don't even want to deal with at all. He's creepy as hell.
0: Yeah. And if you're one of the nice guys that kind of puts up with everybody, you get stuck with him all the time.
1: Yeah.
0: And you go gripe to your buddies, but because you're a nice guy, you still listen to him just go on and on.
1: And there's like inflated stories and.
0: Yeah, and he's a big, tough guy.
1: Padding his resume and all this crap. Yeah, okay.
0: Yeah.
1: Sit down. Jeez.
0: By the way, as you mentioned, some Democrats are kind of like, we gotta see more about this guy. You know who stepped out and actually said, I think we should be done here as far as Blattner? That would be one Representative Jake Auchincloss.
1: Auchincloss said that?
0: Yes, from Massachusetts.
1: Wow. Haven't heard from him in a while.
0: I just read the story. I'm like, oh, man.
2: Auchincloss, where is she? There you go.
0: She?
1: Yeah.
0: It's a he.
1: It's a
0: Joe.
1: Well, that's
0: you me. Misgendered.
1: Right, I know.
0: You can't do that.
1: No, you can't.
0: Boy, I'll tell you, that's just totally off. All right, it's that time. We do it a couple of times a day. We go around the table. It may not be the biggest story out there, but it caught your attention. Scotty, today, what's your story?
1: A.B. Hernandez. Are you familiar with A.B. Hernandez?
0: Dude.
1: AB stands for a boy, I guess. I don't know. AB Hernandez just won in California girls' high school track meet, the state track meet, won in two events. AB Hernandez is a guy.
0: Yes. Yes. That is a fact.
1: This is wrong every way possible. Boys and men, just so you know, have substantial physical advantages over girls and women.
0: Yes.
1: Boys and men are faster, stronger, have greater endurance, and more tolerance for injury.
0: But then someone will say, well, not everyone.
1: A.B. Hernandez is a boy.
0: Yes.
1: He should never, ever been allowed to compete against girls. Ever.
0: No.
1: He's not a girl. He can claim to identify as a girl all he wants.
0: But that's how nuts
1: I don't care.
0: Those people are.
1: But you can't do this. So he's now closed out his high school athletic career. Two state titles.
0: Mm-hmm.
1: That should have gone to girls because it's a girl event.
0: Yeah. But then because of some crazy rule, then they share the podium.
1: Which is ridiculous, too.
0: Because they're actually recognizing, okay, that is a dude, but we want to seem welcoming to the trans community and then not be completely bonkers either, which makes it in some ways worse.
1: Well, it's insufferable. And so the girl who finished second gets to stand there in the same podium with a guy and both claim first place, I guess.
0: Yeah.
1: Which means the third place person moves to second.
0: It's a crowded
1: podium. And it just keeps going up, right?
0: It makes no sense.
1: This doesn't make any sense.
0: No.
1: And by the way, according to AB now, sources claim that he's unclear on his college plans. NCAA has already nipped this in the bud.
0: Right.
1: They're like, you're not doing this. We're not doing this.
0: Right.
1: But these jackasses at these high schools, some of them, anyway, are completely okay with it.
0: Well, like California.
1: Yeah. And what I don't understand about any of this is the disappearing woman. Why there isn't pushback and blowback from women's groups who are very loud and vocal.
0: Yeah.
1: That are silent on this kind of stuff.
0: There are pockets in different parts of the country, but it's
1: wild. I don't understand that. Why this is continuing to be allowed to happen.
0: I know.
1: And I don't want violence on this person. People shouldn't take matters into their own hands and hurt them. I don't advocate that at all. I'm just saying normal. Just this is the normal thing is you're a girl, you can be with girls, boys can be with boys. That's it.
0: Yeah. Well, wait. I'll just save this for later because I'll get to my story. But Tom Steyer is running for governor of California.
1: Yeah.
0: All about AB.
1: Oh, he's a kook. Yeah, he's
0: proud.
1: A gazillionaire, but he's a kook.
0: Just totally proud.
1: Yeah, okay, fine.
0: Yeah.
1: Run on that. Go ahead.
0: For my story, I wanted to bring this in, especially without David here, because I know if David was here, Scott, he would remind you that Major League Baseball
1: hates me.
0: Yeah.
1: Yeah, that's what he's been saying.
0: And usually goes along with saying, hates your values, hates everything about you.
1: I know.
0: As far as the values.
1: He said it hates my cats, too.
0: Probably.
1: That's what he said.
0: A Washington Nationals executive was fired after he claimed on a hidden camera video that an outspoken Christian pitcher was excluded from some of the team's promotional content because of his religious views. I guess he hated his values. So he's like, no, he's out. This would be Sean Hudson, the director of community relations for the Nationals. And he has been fired.
1: Formerly of, yeah.
0: But this is James O'Keefe.
1: Okay.
0: His group. And the whole video, well, I made sure there was a few curse words. Andres take care of that.
1: Did you, Andres?
0: He did.
1: Okay.
0: But
1: he's confident.
0: He sets this up. And we'll break it down in just part by part.
2: On the community relations team. So, like, corporate social responsibility.
3: The director of community relations for the Washington Nationals of the MLB reveals unethical behavior within the management of the Washington baseball team, including religious discrimination against a starting pitcher.
2: One of our pitchers, dude, Trevor Williams, he is very Catholic. The Dodgers had a group out to the stadium who were drag queens who sometimes dressed up as nuns.
0: Remember them?
2: He went on like a social media like, this is wrong, this is my religion, you all are mocking it. Because why, we don't use him on social. Like, when they're like, is a hot dog a sandwich? And like the players come up, you know what I mean? Like we don't ask him.
0: So they just exclude him. So it's like, you did that, so I'm not going to include you. How do you like that?
3: Go potentially on. A violation of Title VII of the Civil Rights Act of 1964. Sean then also reveals the Nationals Park is executing a surveillance strategy on Washington Nationals fans.
0: What's this?
2: If you ever come to a Nats game, there is someone on our team who is responsible for figuring out everything about you or getting your plethora of your Google history.
3: And claiming they're, quote, using baseball to make money by selling out to Palantir-like defense contractors.
2: What's this? We're trying to use baseball to make money, and a lot of that is like defense contractors, the Palantirs of the world.
3: Then he goes,
0: yeah, by the way, so when you're doing the electronic tickets,
1: yeah,
0: and you're like, why do they do that? Why can't I get printed tickets?
1: Yeah,
0: maybe you know why now. It goes on.
3: Then he goes on to claim that some corporate meetings are segregated as women only or gay only.
2: They would be well within their rights to say if you don't identify as a member of the LGBTQIA plus population, you shouldn't be at this specific meeting. There are some spaces that should only be for those people.
3: And even discloses that he has a secret agenda to promote communism to Nationals fans.
2: There is a Join the Communist Party poster up in my kitchen. I would love to find ways to... Every home run is a $100 donation. That's communism. You know what I mean? That's redistributing someone's wealth. And a lot of people will tell you, when I come to a baseball game, I don't want to think about that. If you're a sports fan and we piss you off, where else are you going to go? Either way, I don't give a shit.
1: Where else am I going to go? Well, I'm not going there. I'll take my money and go somewhere else, you jackass. No problem with that.
0: Yeah, he's been fired. Maybe Major League Baseball really does hate you, Scott.
1: Maybe they don't hate me. They got rid of him.
0: But yeah, they did get rid
1: of him. How'd you go?
0: Yeah. Isn't that unbelievable?
1: That's unbelievable.
0: And then you wonder, how many of these people are at other teams? You have no idea.
1: Wow.
0: Yeah. Oh, my gosh. An unbelievable Nimrods of news you're going to love. And a news update coming right up.

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10: May 15, 9 a.m. Two women quietly waiting at the doctor's office. Woman 1 says, "Cold day, huh?" Woman 2, "What's that?" Woman 1, "Kinda cold today." Woman 2, "Yeah, wasn't expecting that." Woman 1, "What is it, 47 degrees? Woman 2, "No, more like 45. Woman 1, yeah, makes sense. At least it's not raining. Woman 2, "That would be sad." Woman 1, "So sad." Woman 2, "Ah, the weather." Woman 1, "Crazy." 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

0: Markley, Van Camp, and Robin show. We talked about it before. If you're trying to get a good night's sleep and you've taken some steps, like you're trying to avoid caffeine late in the day, maybe you're trying to avoid, you know, blue light late at night or, you know, crazy shows right before you go to bed, and you're still not getting a good night's sleep, maybe it's your bed. Maybe it's time to look into... Can you put that on mute, Andres? Thanks, man. Appreciate it. Then, yeah, you want to look at Ghost Bed.
1: Yep.
0: It's a luxury mattress at a reasonable price. And, like, the first 5 minutes you lay on the thing, you're like, okay, I can tell this thing is different.
1: Very true. 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
0: Yes.
1: It's not just a mattress, by the way. 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
0: The news update is Iranian media saying, yep, no more exchanges as far as messages with the United States because of Israel strikes on Lebanon.
1: Yeah, it's an Iranian media.
0: Of course.
1: They're doing two for Tuesday tomorrow, so they got to get all that information out now.
0: And with that, we get to Nimrods in the news.
2: When the going gets tough.
3: Damn it, this is too hard.
2: The dumb get dumber.
4: All right, Dean.
2: It's Nimrods in the news on the Markley, Van Camp, and Robbins show.
3: I love the poorly educated.
0: All right. Nimrods in the news. We go to Oklahoma. Another baseball coach, youth baseball coach, I can't talk, has been booted. For life. I don't know if you've seen the video. He had his 12-year-old son throw into the opposing dugout.
1: I did see this, yeah.
0: It's unbelievable. I've never seen anything like that in my life. I mean, the audio of when it happened, it was crazy.
5: Are you kidding me? Are you kidding me? You people are nuts. Get him out of there.
0: Oh, yeah. Gosh. 5-year suspension for the kid, lifetime for the coach.
1: Good. Out. Go.
0: And that's Nimrods in the news.
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4: A ceasefire tested again. Lisa Brady, Fox News, with no word of any movement on a deal between the U.S. and Iran.
14: Over the weekend, Central Command says U.S. forces shot down two Iranian ballistic missiles heading to a base in Kuwait housing American troops. It is the second attack on Kuwait in the past week. Iranian forces also shot down an expensive American MQ-1 Predator drone, drawing a counterattack by U.S. forces hitting multiple targets in Iran in response.
4: Fox's Lucas Tomlinson at the White House. Iran reportedly demanding an end to Israel's fighting with Iran-backed Hezbollah in Lebanon. Israeli media just reporting a call between President Trump and Israel's prime minister. A former elections clerk is released from prison in Colorado following clemency from the state's governor.
15: The Colorado Department of Corrections confirms the release of Tina Peters, who was convicted of giving unauthorized access to her county's election system as part of a conspiracy theory about voter fraud. She was sentenced to 9 years in prison, but that sentence was commuted by Colorado's Democratic Governor Jared Polis, following public pressure from President Trump and his conservative allies. Polis commuted the sentence last month, calling the prison term extremely unusual and lengthy for a first-time nonviolent offender.
4: Fox's Jared Halpern. In a written statement, the Colorado Secretary of State warns that Peter's release will embolden the election denier movement. Florida is suing OpenAI, accusing the ChatGPT developer and CEO Sam Altman of choosing profit over public safety. State Attorney General James Uthmeyer filing a civil lawsuit that references criminal cases, including a deadly university shooting last year, claiming the suspect was asking GPT questions, including about weapons and disposing of bodies.
16: How can they see somebody planning a murder over hours, days, or even weeks and not step in to fix it, not alert authorities?
4: In other lawsuits, OpenAI has highlighted efforts to help safeguard users. Uthmeyer said this is the first state lawsuit. 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
19: Good afternoon. Nice day ahead to start the month of June. I'm Chris Conley, WSAU News, sunny in mid-70s. A Wausau man was arrested in Tomahawk last week after a high-speed chase. It unfolded on May 25th. An officer recognized a vehicle driven by Nicholas Langston. Knowing that there was a warrant for his arrest, the officer tried to pull him over. Langston sped off. The officer gave chase, reaching speeds of 130 miles per hour. He was later found at a bar in Tomahawk. He'll be back in court on June 15th. The new state law requiring UTV riders to wear seatbelts takes effect today. This is for drivers and for passengers. A violation will cost you nearly $300. There are also fewer cryptocurrency kiosks in Wisconsin following a new state law that restricts their use. Wisconsin Consumer Protection Director Mike Domsky says currency booths have become yet another method for scammers to get people to send them money, and that the industry had been mostly unregulated. Brewers and Giants tonight at 6:05. Brewers beat the Astros 2-0 yesterday. The 9 News forecast, decreasing clouds this afternoon, mid to upper 70s, clear tonight, 50. I'm Chris Conley, WSAU News.
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21: 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You know, they barely have schools, but, you know, they've been displaced and can't afford the 45-minute commute to take their kids to the schools that do exist in the Palisades. They may not have their traditional polling place, but they will find one. If there is one election these angry people will be voting in, it will be this one. And, you know, he's being very smart because he could run as a single issue candidate, but he's also tackling things like homelessness, and that lends to a larger quality of life issue. So I certainly wouldn't count him out.
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0: The Markley, Van Camp, and Robbins Show. Jamie Markley, David Van Camp. He's out this week. He'll be back next week. There's Scott Robbins.
1: Yep.
0: Okay, so it's weird, this whole thing with Iran. They're saying, well, as far as the ceasefire, that holds. No, it doesn't. Even General Jack Keane said, no, you can't really say that the ceasefire is holding right now.
1: Well, no, because you're bombing people.
0: Back and forth.
1: Yes.
0: Yeah.
1: That would indicate the ceasefire is off.
0: That's what it would seem to be.
1: It would seem to be. Even the dumbest guy in the room could figure that one out, yes.
0: Yeah. So that's where we are right now. There was some back and forth with Bill Hemmer, Fox, and General Jack Keane this morning. It's just a little piece.
26: Well, I've always cautioned whether we can really make a deal with these guys or not. Because I think they're playing for time here, trying to drag this out. If 60 days gets us to the end of July, they want to drag it out likely even further. In their mind, they think the closer they get to the midterm elections, the less likelihood that the president would ever react to a negative deal with returning to military operations. I think that has a lot to do with their strategy. My own judgment about that is I believe they're miscalculating once again. They, remember, we did the 60-day thing with them once before. Sure. This was prior to 12 June hostilities going on for our audience to understand. And he gave them 60 days. And they, what did they do? They did not fulfill the deal. On the 61st day, he gave the green light to Israel to attack Iran. So I believe we're on the path for them to miscalculate once again. And we could see ourselves returning to military operations because of that miscalculation.
0: Yeah.
1: Well, I agree with that, but I don't think they care. And yeah, that's the strategy. I think we've known that going in. I mean, they want to cripple the party for the midterms.
0: Yes.
1: And the way to do that, of course, is to keep gasoline high.
0: Yes.
1: Increase inflation at the store. Stuff that pocketbook stuff we all have to deal with.
0: Yeah.
1: Yeah. That's a winning strategy, by the way, if you ask me.
0: Yeah.
1: But again, I mean, what do you do at this point? I mean, you've got to be aggressive. If you're like, okay, deal can't be done, then I guess we have to. I mean, you can't just talk about, you know, retaliation. You have to do it.
0: Yeah, I always hesitate to say, here's what you need to do.
1: Well,
0: because we're just a couple of freaking jamokes on the radio.
1: But listen, he just said everything I believe to be true.
0: I know, you're probably going to have to hit him again.
1: I mean, I don't know any other way around it.
0: I don't either.
1: I mean, that's the thing. If I could go, well, this has to be done, or if we could just, you're trying to negotiate with something and someone, whoever that is, multiple people, I'm sure, but you're trying to negotiate with somebody that, in your mind, you understand reason.
0: Yes, that's a different ballgame with them.
1: Exactly, you can't reason with people who don't understand reason.
0: Well, and have a different worldview.
1: Well, it's but you're getting destroyed.
3: Yes, I know.
1: But it doesn't matter.
3: No.
1: So no. You throw reason right out the window. Reasonable people would go out. We're getting killed. We got to stop this.
3: It
1: right?
3: seems they will follow that ideology to the death.
1: That's my point. Yes.
3: Yeah, and that's something most people can't reason with.
1: I fear the most that all of this means nothing.
3: As far as then, okay, politically, where does that go? Because, you know, General Keane mentioned the midterms.
1: Well, yeah.
3: And this, I mean, the Washington Examiner is not a liberal outlet. Timothy Carney had this piece, The Impending Republican Collapse.
1: Down there a little bit.
3: I know. But that's where he talks about Trump's approval has gone through the floor. Like, into a place that people, didn't think would happen. A lot of that can change.
1: Yeah, oh yeah.
3: If the economy turns right around.
1: Absolutely.
3: You know, I was talking to a guy over the weekend who is very much a conservative guy. And has certainly voted for Trump. And I think likes Trump for the most part. But he made the comment, sometimes I just want him to shut up. Just for a little bit.
1: Oh, I hear that from people. Yeah.
3: You know.
1: But again, part of what he is not that.
3: Right.
5: And James!
3: I'm just saying, hey, man, that's what said. I'm here to help, not to hurt.
1: We're echoing the comments from other people we know.
3: Of course. But it's sort of like the whole blowhardness of we got a deal. They want a deal. They're begging to make a deal. It doesn't seem to be so. No. How many times can you say that?
5: James!
3: I'm just saying, man, this is what people are talking about.
1: Here's the thing, though. This is the thing. Mm-hmm. The Democrats run idiots like Plattner and Tallarico.
3: That's the thing.
1: And these morons, these far-left lunatics, and you had a perfect opportunity to bring in something in the middle that takes the disgruntled Trump voter and places your candidate in a spot where he might be able to win the vote.
3: Well, I don't know.
1: But not with
3: Texas,
1: these nuts.
3: Well, you couldn't say that with Jasmine Crockett.
1: But she didn't win, right? So you've got this robotic, plastic, moron running. And
3: far left.
1: Yeah, far left.
3: Yeah.
1: And then you've got guys like Plattner, and that's not even talking about in L.A. and the mayorship. But they keep throwing these candidates at you and they've learned nothing in the last 5 years, by the way, nothing. They just keep doubling down on the as progressive weirdos, and you've got several of them now. So who knows? I mean, what should have been what? And usually midterms go to the party not in power anyway.
3: Yes,
1: that's just generally how it works.
3: Well, right now you're looking at a candidate that had a Nazi tattoo.
1: Yes,
3: now, that dude's a Republican. He's out.
1: Oh my God! Well,
3: you're done. That's the way it should be. Yeah, but not this Democratic Party.
1: Now there's kiddie porn sites, and I mean it. It's lunacy.
3: Yeah, and they're saying, oh, listen, hey, that does it. Yeah, that's where some predators went, but he would have known that was what that site was known for, the Kick app.
1: You were there.
3: Yeah. Then there was the sexting scandal attacking a Purple Heart recipient as someone who, didn't deserve to live?
1: Right.
3: Jeez. Goes on and on and on. But anyway, Cory Booker was asked about Plattner.
1: Yeah, was he?
3: You love Cory Booker.
1: That would be fun.
3: Yeah, on ABC.
1: Here's some acting going on here.
3: Here we go.
6: That guy has questions to answer, and that's what campaigns are for. But when I go all over New Jersey and see hundreds and hundreds of thousands of New Jerseyans losing their health care and millions more seeing their health care costs go up, I know that so much is riding on Democrats taking control of the Senate.
3: So, and there were a number of Democrats that were singing that same song.
1: No, they got their talking points. They're all going to say the same thing.
3: But yeah. Chris Murphy, I don't know if that guy's ever had an original thought. I think it pretty much the same sort of answer.
7: Yeah. I mean, Grant Plattner is somebody that served our country. He served his community. He certainly admitted that he has made mistakes, but I think this is going to be a pretty clear contrast in Maine between somebody who has spent his life protecting us versus somebody who seems to be protecting Donald Trump's corruption.
1: Oh, God.
3: You're talking about Susan Collins?
1: I guess.
3: She voted to impeach.
1: Susan Collins is as middle as you can possibly get for a Republican.
3: Oh, goodness.
1: I mean, come on. Give me a break.
3: Yeah.
1: I mean, if anything, we complain about her not being a Republican.
3: Oh, yeah. You watched some of the Jill Biden interview over the weekend.
1: I did.
3: And you were struck by a couple of things.
1: Mm-hmm.
3: One, just her saying, you did such a great job at the debate. You answer all the questions. That was embarrassing.
1: Well, because there are people in this country right now who are questioning themselves. They say things like, boy, that doesn't seem like the right thing to do if your husband or wife or somebody is struggling at a public event.
3: And you thought they were having a stroke.
1: In front of millions of people. And thought they're having a stroke. Then you head to Waffle House afterwards.
3: Yeah.
1: I don't know anybody who would do that.
3: At another event.
1: Yeah, if they loved their spouse.
3: Yeah.
1: Right. It's crazy.
3: But you also mentioned the cancer diagnosis.
1: Exactly. Well, you and I were just talking about this last week.
3: I know.
1: It's like, whatever happened to the conversation about Joe's prostate cancer? It just evaporated.
3: Yeah.
1: She talked about it.
3: Here it is. I haven't heard this yet.
1: Okay, well, let's hear it.
8: But there has not been a lot of peace for the Bidens. Just 4 months after leaving office, President Biden was diagnosed with an aggressive form of stage 4 prostate cancer that had traveled to his bones.
9: Yes.
8: How's the president doing now?
9: He's doing well, but it was a shock. I mean, Rita, honestly, I can remember getting the diagnosis, and it was shocking.
8: Do you think that someone, when he was in the White House, should have discovered it, given him a test?
9: Well, you know, the doctor said that, according to the American Urological Association, that men over 70 don't need a PSA, a blood test anymore, because it's a slow-growing cancer. I have to say, Rita, I do feel we had amazing care in the White House, but somehow that was missed.
8: So you're
3: that doesn't seem possible.
1: No.
3: Here's the rest of the clip.
8: But tense when it comes to his health, huh?
9: I don't know if the word is tense, but I think I'm vigilant.
3: Oh, my goodness. Wow.
1: And again, it really doesn't explain his condition today. Is he doing well? How well can you be when you've got
3: your bones
1: cancer, in prostate cancer, and it's gone into your bones? I mean, that's a weird thing to say. Well, he's doing well. I can see, well, you know, he's doing his best he can, considering the circumstances,
3: right.
1: Something like that. You know, yeah, I mean, you would say that. But, you know, and it's also weird because I just went in just recently, personally, for at least once a year they test everything, right?
3: Yeah.
1: On me, everything. And one of the tests is the PSA test you take.
3: Yeah.
1: For your prostate, right?
3: Sure.
1: Yeah. And it was fine, fortunately.
3: Mm-hmm.
1: But, you know, it's just like one of those things where you just automatically, every year, it's done.
3: Mm-hmm.
1: You know, I think the way it is with most people.
3: But he had the scares before.
1: That's what I'm talking about.
3: Yes.
1: I mean, knowing he had it before, are you telling me that he was never, a PSA test was never given?
3: And, yeah.
1: After he turned 70? I've never heard of that before.
3: Well, like Van Camp said last week, he was convinced they knew. I think a lot of people.
1: Well, and they may very well have known, yeah.
3: Yeah. And now she's got the book coming out, and it's like, okay, how bad is he?
1: Well, that's just what I'm wondering.
3: You trying to get a book out so you can still get attention? You hate to say that, but that whole family, they were counting on that guy. He was the money train.
1: Oh, of course. Yeah, he's the breadwinner. He's
3: yes.
1: a major breadwinner. Well, none of them have any discernible talent to do anything else.
3: No, and you can tell she's jockeying for something else in the future.
1: Oh, gosh.
3: Yeah, don't you think?
1: Do people ever just, you know, that's the one thing I've always said this, and I don't want to come off track here, but I always said this about young George Bush. He just went away.
3: Yeah.
1: After he left the presidency, he just went into a private life. He painted pictures.
3: Yeah.
1: Did play some golf, did some things he wanted to do. Is still doing that. He's not involved in any of this stuff. Those people can't help themselves.
3: Yeah.
1: Because it's all they got. Hillary Clinton. Barack Obama.
3: It's either ego.
1: Michelle Obama.
3: It's either ego or money.
1: But
3: Bush had money.
1: Maybe both.
3: Bush had the money,
1: but
3: and his ego, he didn't care.
1: He didn't need that anymore.
3: Didn't seem
1: in
3: like
1: his
3: it.
1: Life. And they'd come to him and go, who are you going to vote for? Well, you know, none of your business. I'm a private citizen. I'll do what I want. You know?
3: Yeah.
1: It's just, that's the way you go out.
3: I got a question for you.
1: Yeah.
3: If someone offered to clean your house for free, would you let them do it?
1: Yes.
3: If it was a tech startup?
1: Yeah.
3: Okay, here's the catch.
1: For free?
3: Sure. The cleaners will wear cameras to capture everything they see and do.
1: Well, no.
3: All of a sudden, you're like, no?
1: Well, that's a privacy issue. I mean, I don't got anything. I'm not hiding anything. I don't have a stack of cocaine in the corner or anything. But.
3: Well, they're saying they just want to film everything that happens in your place to help train the next generation of household robots.
1: Well,
3: the website says, you know, names, faces, and other personal information is automatically, you know, just put into this data, but you're not going to have to worry about
1: it. Right, right. Yeah, don't worry about it. Okay, you wake up in the morning.
3: Any sensitive details are going to be blurred, okay?
1: Yeah, okay, got it.
3: And you're still saying, no, you don't want any of that.
1: I don't think I do. There's enough invasion of privacy going on.
3: Okay. Well, you used to have a lady clean your place.
1: Yeah, but I knew her, and, you know.
3: Yeah, should have seen some of the videos she shared with me. It's right, freaking unbelievable.
1: Yeah.
3: Oh, my goodness. Okay. Oh, wait till you hear about the Harvard professor talking about how unhappy liberal women are. And the five stories we're watching today coming up.
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0: All right. The Markley Van Camp and Robbins Show. Jamie Markley, David Van Camp, Scott Robbins. David Van Camp out this week. Well-deserved vacation.
1: That's what we've been told.
0: Yes. And now time for...
2: 1, 2, 3, 4, 5.
0: Five stories we're watching today. Are you saying you don't believe that Van Camp
1: is... Oh, no, of course. Yeah, I didn't mean
0: it. Okay, okay.
1: But no, no.
0: Sounded like a little bit bitterness in there.
1: No, none whatsoever.
0: Story 5, Spencer Pratt is actually making it a real race in L.A., at least when you're looking at polls.
1: I certainly hope this is true.
0: A new poll shows Pratt narrowly leading Mayor Karen Bass, with both candidates sitting around 30% ahead of tomorrow's primary election.
1: Yeah, tomorrow's the day.
0: So we'll see what happens.
1: I wonder what the voter turnout's going to be on this.
0: I bet it's going to be bigger than usual.
1: Yeah, I would suspect, yeah, because you got a real race involved here, yeah.
0: No doubt. Story 4, ongoing issues at the ICE facility in New Jersey.
1: Yeah.
0: And the blame game. I mean, so you got cops getting hurt. Finally, people are

0: put a lot of this on. You're okaying it.
1: Yes.
0: Now she's backed off and said, well, you know, you got to be peaceful. We can't have this lawlessness. And okay, thanks.
1: Story three, Graham Plattner running for Senate in Maine.
0: Horrible person.
1: Problems keep growing.
0: Yeah.
1: Latest reports mentioned that active kick profile allegedly tied to him was his picture. Hasn't been denied. Kick has long been criticized by law enforcement and child safety advocates because of its history of being used for child exploitation, sexting, anonymous messaging, and predatory behavior.
0: Some of these places.
1: On top of the Nazi tattoo.
0: These dark places that you've never heard of before.
1: Oh, yeah.
0: So all of a sudden, Kick. I didn't know what the heck that was even about.
1: Yeah. And then, oh, my gosh. The whole wackadoodle in the Port-a-Johns. Yeah, whatever. It goes on and on.
0: Yeah, no alarm bells went off with that one.
1: No. Story number two, Kuwait not happy. The Ministry of Foreign Affairs condemned Iran for heinous and repeated attacks today after its forces intercepted multiple missiles and drone attacks from Tehran. Air raid sirens blared across Kuwait this weekend.
0: Yeah, none of them hit, I guess.
1: No, no.
0: That's the good news.
1: They're certainly not happy. And then story one, well, peace talks stalled between the United States and Iran. And Trump on Truth Social just said, everybody relax. It's going to work out. It always does.
0: I know.
1: So are you ready to just...
0: No, I want to relax. I'm still waiting. I'm not relaxed yet. No. Still waiting.
1: People, I got to understand, you're rarely relaxed. Is that fair?
0: That's fair to say, yeah.
1: Yeah, but you've been talking about this.
0: It's a rare thing. I've been talking about this for a long time.
1: But Iran media is saying, until Israel stops bombing Hezbollah.
0: Iran media.
1: It's hilarious, right? And those are the five stories we're watching. This is the Markley Van Camp and Robin Show.
0: Yeah, Rand Media broke into reruns of Barney Miller last night to report that. Dubbed into Arabic.
1: We got to get to the Harvard professor, Arthur Brooks, describing. It used to be like 10 years ago, liberal men were the most unhappy. The question is, have liberal women taken over liberal men at being most unhappy? Or is it one of the conservatives? Is it conservative men or women?
0: I don't know. My eyeballs tell me conservative women are very unhappy.
1: The answer we will get to. Also, there was a dude that was banned from all Six Flags parks. Did you hear what he did?
0: Oh, God. No.
1: You want to hear the story,
0: sure
1: though,
0: it's terrible, but yeah.
1: Yeah, you want to hear the story. Yeah, we will get to that with a round of What's Your Story? Coming up right here.

0: at 12:30. We're going up to a high in the mid to upper 70s today. I'm Chris Conley, WSAU News. Iran has reportedly launched new attacks against Kuwait after the U.S. fired at some Iranian targets over the weekend. Here's Fox News Radio's Jeff Paul in Dubai.
1: U.S. CENTCOM confirming that its forces intercepted two Iranian ballistic missiles targeting American forces based in Kuwait. They added no American personnel were hurt. That attack coming after U.S. forces carried out strikes on Iranian radar and drone launching facilities in Iran and on Keshem Island. U.S. CENTCOM says the measured and deliberate strikes were in response to Iran shooting down a U.S. drone that was operating in international waters. The back-and-forth strikes occurring as a fragile ceasefire between the two countries remains in place, at least for now. Washington has reportedly sent back a revised deal to negotiators in Tehran.
0: A Wausau man's been arrested in Tomahawk in a bar there after leading police on a high-speed chase. It unfolded last Monday. A police officer recognized a vehicle driven by Nicholas Langston and knew that there was a warrant out for him. The chase that followed reached speeds of more than 130 miles per hour. He was found in a bar and taken into custody. He'll be back in court June 15th. His bond has been set at $10,000. The FBI says no charges will be filed against a man who disrupted a flight from Chicago O'Hare to Minneapolis. The flight was diverted to Madison Dane County Airport. The 75-year-old man was said to be suffering from a mental health issue. There were no injuries. The Brewers game on Sunday, all the runs came in on one swing of the bat.
2: Fly ball left field. Back at the wall and gone for Bowers.
0: Jake Bowers with a two-run homer in the fourth in a Brewers 2-0 win. Another stellar outing for starting pitcher Jacob Mizorowski. He didn't give up a run. He struck out eight.

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Brewers and Giants coming up tonight, 6:05 broadcast on WSAU. Now, the 9 News forecast. Decreasing clouds as we move into the afternoon. Comfortable for this time of year, mid to upper 70s. For tonight, clear and cool, down to 50. For Tuesday, sunny and nice, upper 70s again. Wednesday, mostly sunny and warmer, temperatures getting into the lower 80s. And for Thursday, increasing clouds, scattered rain showers late in the day Thursday, with high temperatures 80 to 85. Get the latest weather anytime at WSAU.com/weather. 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
1: 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The first famous person Helen Keller met was Mark Twain. He was 60. She was 14. They met at a newspaper convention. Helen Keller's father was a publisher. Mark Twain introduced her to an oil tycoon, Henry Huddleston Rogers, who found her so fascinating that he paid for her education. She would eventually graduate from Harvard, where she would meet President Theodore Roosevelt. Helen Keller wrote 14 books, including The Story of My Life, about how she learned by having letters spelled into the palm of her hand. She would meet every president, up to Jimmy Carter, until her death on this day, June 1st, 1978. And on this day, remember, everyone's life is full of potential. I'm Chris Conley.

0: The Markley, Van Camp, and Robin Show. Jamie Markley, David Van Camp, he's out. I just got an update on where he is. Hang on a second. There's Scott Robbins. You got an update on this?
1: Well, one of our great listeners sent me a text and said, hey, it's funny when you guys were talking about the aliens last week, and all of a sudden this week Van Camp disappears. I'm like, you know, we don't really know where he is.
0: I know exactly where he is.
1: Oh, you know exactly where he is?
0: Yeah, but I'm not going to say it. He's on vacation.
1: No, I know, but the aliens did not abduct him, in other words.
0: Well, he's actually in an area where if aliens showed up and took him, no one would know. I'm not even joking about that part.
1: Oh, my.
0: Yeah.
1: Well, anyway, I thought it was funny. Thank you, Derek, for sending that, by the way. Appreciate it.
0: You know, we were just talking about Iran with our top five stories. You mentioned crude oil's down.
1: Yeah.
0: You're like, well, what's that all about? You know, we have been slowly freeing up the Strait of Hormuz over the last couple of weeks. Not like it was before the war started, but still,
1: no,
0: significantly. And some people are thinking we've kind of restarted Project Freedom. Remember, we were going like, hey, we're opening the thing.
1: Right.
0: We've kind of done that without really saying it, which really does need to happen because that's what you need for the oil prices to come down.
1: Yes.
0: So, keeping an eye on that.
1: You know, isn't it weird, too, that we've been talking about energy independence and not relying on foreign oil for what seems like eternity now?
0: Yeah, but no one ever acted.
1: And we still apparently haven't reached that goal or close to it. I realize it's an international market. I get it. You know, but still, I mean, the energy independence that we talked about for the last 30 years hasn't materialized yet. To the point where we're still dealing with nuts like them for our oil.
0: But getting there.
1: Yeah, we're well on our way, barring any sort of mishap with the federal government becoming all of a sudden these goofballs get in there again, and here we go.
0: Need the refineries.
1: Yeah, exactly. You need the refineries, and so many of them are closed.
0: So you just brought up the whole UFO thing and big data dump last week. That was a big story. Seemed like a lot of people were disappointed. Like, you haven't given us the goods yet.
1: Well, yeah, outside of actually saying, yes, we've interviewed, and yes, there is a several of them that are in Area 51 in camps or something, you know, nothing's gonna satisfy them.
0: We got these UAPs, okay, and again, it's always on the radar, and they're doing these maneuvers, and it looks crazy.
1: Yep.
0: And some people say, well, there's explanations for those. Others say there's not. And then there's been reports of four different types of alien species, basically.
1: Yeah.
0: But there's no proof of it.
1: Well, there's six genders here. There's four alien species there.
0: Oh, according to Tallarico in Texas?
1: According to Jimmy Tallarico, yeah.
0: But he was like, last week, News Nation, they've got another UFO expert on. I forget the guy's name. But he's saying we got to keep up the pressure, and we're going to get the goods on this.
2: Okay. If people keep the pressure on, the records will come out, more of them, and they will be shocking, some of them. David Grush testified to bodies, non-human intelligence bodies. So there's got to be autopsies. There's got to be photographs and footage.
0: Everybody just kept that under wraps. Do you believe that?
1: Well, I mean, I hate the term, there's got to be. No, there doesn't. There doesn't have to be any.
0: Doesn't have to be.
1: You know, you can think that all day because it keeps the revenue rolling on guys that, you know, proclaim these sort of things. But
0: well, and forever you have said, well, I'm not going to doubt it because I don't want them visiting me. But then last week you broke.
1: I did a little bit because of
0: said, Phil, give me the proof.
1: The goofiness that was going on, right?
0: And now Van Camp's gone.
1: Let's see some.
0: Just like that. You wanted the proof? There you go.
1: The light came down. They sucked him up into the mothership, and he's gone.
0: There you go.
1: They'll have some great stories when he comes back next Monday.
0: No kidding. Okay, I got to get to this. I mentioned it a couple of times. This Harvard professor, Arthur Brooks, doing an interview on a podcast. Because he did this study, it was 10 years ago, that liberal men, very unhappy. Like, one out of five said they were, like, happy.
1: Is it because they're with liberal women?
0: It could be a number of different things.
1: See, we know people like that.
0: We do.
1: Yeah.
0: Yeah. Just want to get your reaction. Here it is.
3: 10 years ago, you wrote, conservative women seem to be particularly blissful. About 40% say they're very happy. That makes them slightly happier than conservative men and significantly happier than liberal women.
4: Yeah.
3: The unhappiest of all are liberal men. Only about a fifth consider themselves very happy.
4: That was true 10 years ago. Liberal women have overtaken liberal men as the unhappiest group. You find that particularly young women, very interesting new data show that white liberal women under 30 30 have almost a 6 in 10 chance of having been diagnosed with a mental illness in America today. It's a really big problem. And there's lots of speculation about what that has to do with politics, what it has to do with race, what it has to do with age, et cetera, et cetera. But what you find is that this is a group.
1: 6 in 10.
0: 6 in 10.
1: Whoa.
0: And then when he goes down this list, he's missing.
4: What that has to do with politics, what it has to do with race, what it has to do with age, et cetera, et cetera. But what you find.
0: How about social media?
1: That's a great point. Does he bring that up at all?
0: No.
1: See?
0: Not in this conversation.
1: You said that earlier this morning. I 100% agree with you on that.
0: There are other studies. The more you're on social media, especially women, it's worse.
1: Yeah.
0: Seen it time and time again. Goes on.
4: Is that this is a group that's really, really struggling. And it's a pity because it's not good for them. It's not good for society. And that's what we see. So I don't think that being a political conservative is a panacea for being a happy person. But we see disproportionately these happiness and unhappiness effects in different parts of the population, for sure.
0: Yeah.
1: Well, look at the ideology.
0: I know.
1: I mean, dude, it's dark and depressing.
0: Yes, very much so. There's no optimism. A lot of times, no hope.
1: No, and things that have always been verboten, or at least not discussed in public company, now are part of what the fabric of that party stands for, or those people stand for.
0: Well, you just think about people that have a lot of gratitude.
1: Yeah.
0: Even people that have very modest means can have a ton of gratitude. They're happy people.
1: Yeah.
0: But if it's chip on the shoulder and I've always been screwed, no one's ever given me a chance, blah, blah, blah, blah, blah. Yeah, you're an unhappy person. I think everybody knows someone like that. And when they say, well, I've always been, no one ever gave me a chance. Yes, they did.
1: Mm-hmm.
0: I saw it. You blew it up every time. That also plays into it.
1: You can go through times in your life when you're unhappy.
0: Oh, sure.
1: I mean, that happens to everybody, all of us. At one point in time, right?
0: Oh, yeah. There are circumstances. It's tough.
1: It's almost as if they thrive on it, though. It's almost like that's a lifeblood to
0: them. Oh, yeah, yeah.
1: You know, you must be unhappy. You must be angry. And anger equals unhappiness. And when you're like that, then you become the sign people. You're just out there holding signs screaming, right?
0: When you said the sign people, I was
1: Well,
0: like,
1: they are. I call them the sign people because... Yes. Generally speaking, and again, to generalize, I guess, is to be human, is to look at that picture and go, well, I know who they are.
0: Well, for a second, I thought you were talking about deaf people.
1: Oh, no.
0: Like, I knew a couple of deaf people who are very happy.
1: Right, yes.
0: No, now I get it.
1: Yeah.
0: The sign people.
1: The sign people. That's what I refer to them as because they're out there carrying signs.
0: Oh, it's that time. We do it a couple of times a day. We go around the table. It may not be the biggest story out there, but it caught your attention. Scotty, what's your story here?
1: Gloom and doom everywhere these days, except in the economic data on business planning meetings. Surveys of consumers suggest these are the worst of times. I mean, we just saw this. The University of Michigan Consumer Sentiment Index hit an all-time low. They were quick to trumpet that news.
0: Mm-hmm.
1: The Economist/YouGov poll shows 63% of Americans say the economy is getting worse, including a third of Trump voters. 84% of Democrats, really, say we are either already in a recession or likely to be in one in the next 12 months. Pessimistic, dark clouds? Yes. Businesses, however, are not seeing it. The Atlanta Fed released its latest survey of business uncertainty. They did this last Tuesday, and the results are pretty worth reading here, especially by anyone who has spent the past several months waiting for the American economy to crack under the weight of war. Energy costs, uncertainty. It hasn't cracked. If anything, the businesses that actually run the economy appear to be betting on something closer to expansion. Now, that's according to their survey. That's according to what the Atlanta Fed found after surveying many, many businesses throughout the country. That no, we're not looking at that. We're looking at expanding what we're doing.
0: Interesting.
1: And again, these are the big businesses. Ones are the engines of the economy. So there you go.
0: Yeah.
1: So you can take that for whatever it's worth, but I thought it was at least a little light on the darkness.
0: That just means the rich are getting richer.
1: Oh, yeah, here we go.
0: I can just hear sandwiches in my head.
1: Captain Sandwich.
0: Yeah, old Bernie.
1: Old Bernie.
0: For my story, I bring this in because I just like you'll completely think this guy's an idiot. Alan Farrell's his name. He's a social media influencer, Scott.
1: Of course, they all are. That means you're unemployed, usually. Yes, or underemployed.
0: Some of these people make serious cash.
1: Some do, but very few. It's like some a do, baseball card collector, you know? Okay. Yeah, you can get a couple in there, yeah.
0: I thought you were a baseball card
1: collector. I am.
0: Okay.
1: But I'm not rich.
0: Got it. He tried a stunt of eating a 10-piece chicken nugget while on a roller coaster at Cedar Point, Ohio. Cedar Point, known for the roller coasters.
1: Okay, why would you do that?
0: This was on Millennium Force. Why would you do it?
1: Yeah.
0: Because on social media, you record it. It'll get a ton of views, and you'll make a bunch of money.
1: So you could choke to death, too, quickly, I'm assuming.
0: Well, that's one of the things that they said at the park. Yeah, it's a choking hazard, but also loose items can turn into projectiles on a roller coaster, hit other people.
1: Never thought about that, but you're right.
0: Can't have it.
1: A nugget turns into a bullet.
0: By the way, this is the first coaster to exceed 300 feet in the air and reaches 93 miles an hour.
1: Wow.
0: And it goes for 2 minutes.
1: 93 miles an hour.
0: Yes. And the other part of this, he put the nuggets in his underwear, getting on the ride. Wow. And had a friend film him while he ate them on the ride. He even dunked them in sauce. That was a mess.
1: Okay.
0: But
1: where
0: here
1: was
0: he is.
1: The sauce?
0: Because that adds to people wanting
1: where
0: to watch it.
1: Where was the sauce tucked away? Same place?
0: Yeah.
1: Oh, boy.
0: But he says he understands why he's banned from all Six Flags from here on out.
5: It was definitely really hard, so I see why Cedar Point reacted the way they did, because I can see why there's safety measures and everything like that. It was hard. I had to try not to choke almost the entire ride. I had no idea Cedar Point even seen the video until I got a message saying I've been banned for life from Cedar Point, which really hurts because I've been going there since I was a little kid. I'm a season pass holder. I'm definitely sad about how it ended up, but I understand why they went the way they did. They don't want a bunch of other people trying to pull off challenges like I do.
1: Yeah, you're a pro, aren't you? Yeah, you kids don't try this at home. I'm a professional nugget eater at 92 miles an hour. Idiot.
0: Like anyone's going to listen. Like, you know, you can rack up millions of views and make money.
1: Right, yeah.
0: Yeah. Because you were talking the other day about this documentary you saw, this social media influencer, always on social media, the crash.
1: Oh, gosh, you guys, if you haven't seen that on Netflix yet, it's well worth a watch.
0: It's sad, man.
1: It's really sad, but it's surprisingly interesting.
0: Yeah, this teenage girl, she crashes her car on purpose.
1: With her boyfriend in the car and his friend in the car.
0: Yeah.
1: She's driving.
0: And they died.
1: And the camera is 92 miles an hour down a residential area street. You see it on the camera.
0: Yeah.
1: Because people have these cameras in their yards. Hitting a concrete wall.
0: It's crazy.
1: And killing instantly. The boyfriend and his friend, she lived through it, barely.
0: Yeah.
1: But she lived through it, and she was convicted of murder.
0: Yes.
1: And should have been convicted of murder.
0: Because once they got into her social media.
1: Oh, my God, yeah.
0: And posting everything. Nut. Yes.
1: And she did. She posted everything, and this guy was trying to break up with her.
0: Was
1: trying
0: to
1: get her out of his life, had every plan to do so. Why? Because she's crazy.
0: Yeah.
1: And so that's why.
0: She threatened her.
1: Yeah.
0: Wrecked the car, too.
1: And she was going to wreck the car. And I don't know if she was going to take herself and them, too. But it doesn't really say. But those two were killed. Yeah.
0: Crazy. All right. We got to get to a news update. Oh. And, man, a story that includes Taco Bell, a chimichanga, and pants at the ankles. Nimrod's in the news is on the way.

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0: News update. And this story didn't get a whole lot of attention, but that terror suspect linked to Iran, accused of plotting attacks against the United States and targeting Ivanka Trump.
1: Yeah.
0: Going to appear in federal court.
1: Good.
0: They're looking at a way to really hurt the Trump family.
1: Sure.
0: After, well, Trump took out Soleimani a couple of years ago. And then the whole deal with Iran. Who knows what's next? They're saying no more talks. Because Israel won't stop bombing Hezbollah. Well, I mean, there have been bombs lobbed into Israel from Iran that has not even been reported.
1: Retaliatory. I mean, you know.
0: And then the people that are anti-Semitic will say, well, Israel's just lying about that.
1: Right.
0: Iran hasn't been doing that. Because isn't it crazy the amount of people in our country that would trust Iran media over Israel?
1: Well, a lot of them hate Israel.
0: That's what it comes down to.
1: I mean, that's what it comes to. It doesn't matter who's saying it. They'll trust them.
0: Yeah. All right, we got to get to Nimrod. Here we go.
2: When the going gets tough.
3: Damn it, this is too hard.
2: The dumb get dumber.
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3: I love the poorly educated.
0: All right. Nimrod's in the News. We go to Florida. 28-year-old guy, Brandon Irizarry.
1: Yeah.
0: Was arrested. Why? Well, he was exposing himself outside of Taco Bell.
1: Oh, no.
0: Sheriff's office said, it's what they said, he had his chimichanga out.
1: Yeah, I was going to say chalupa, but I'll go with chimichanga.
0: Yeah. Said he had multiple pairs of pants pulled down.
1: Multiple pairs?
0: Yeah.
1: Oh, okay.
0: Well, you got like his shorts and then the longer shorts over that and then pants over that. You got them all and you're pulling them all down.
1: Well, you know.
0: Boxers too. Everything's down.
1: It builds up the tension and excitement.
0: But then he tried to cover himself when he saw the cops. And then when they tried to take him into custody, they noticed he had a live pet fish inside a plastic container stored in his backpack. Cops named the fish Baja Blast. And that's Nimrod's in the News.

0: Shh, here she comes.
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11: Possible cool down in the Middle East. Lisa Brady, Fox News. President Trump just announcing that both Israel and Iran proxy Hezbollah have agreed to dial back fighting after he spoke with Israel's prime minister and mediators for the militant group. This after threats from Iran to target northern Israel and reported warnings the ceasefire between the U.S. and Iran could end over the issue.
12: Iranian state media says that Iranian negotiators are no longer exchanging messages with the United States due to Israeli strikes against Hezbollah in Lebanon. Now, those reports did not address the ongoing rocket fire from Iran's largest proxy, dozens of which targeted northern Israel throughout the weekend. Israeli Prime Minister Benjamin Netanyahu vowed to strike the Lebanese capital of Beirut, specifically the Dahya neighborhood, if the attacks continue.
11: Fox's Trey Yingst in Tel Aviv. Again, President Trump just posting both Israel and Hezbollah have agreed to stop shooting, also posting that talks with Iran continue at a rapid pace. A ban on transgender troops serving in the U.S. military has just been ruled illegal by a divided panel of federal appeals court judges. The decision upholds a federal judge's ruling last year that the executive order to exclude transgender troops likely violates their constitutional rights. However, the latest ruling is on hold, allowing more time for the Trump administration to ask the full appeals court to hear the case. The judge overseeing the Charlie Kirk murder case just denying a defense effort to close evidentiary hearings to the media and the public.
13: Public access to the judicial proceedings also serve in an important role in maintaining confidence in the fairness and transparency of the judicial process. This court finds these showings have not been made here.
11: Separately, the defense for accused killer Tyler Robinson is asking Judge Tony Graff to delay next month's scheduled preliminary hearing as it appeals a previous decision allowing cameras in the courtroom for that hearing. 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
15: Good afternoon. We are under mostly sunny skies with a temperature of 77. I'm Mike Leishner, WSAU News. The body of a missing Lake Geneva man was found in a northern Wisconsin lake over the weekend. Reporter Ted Allen.
16: Lac du Flambeau Tribal Police say 45-year-old Kyle Ashman was in a small boat on Whitefish Lake Thursday evening when police received a report of Ashman's empty boat traveling in tight circles on the lake. Several local agencies joined in a search that continued into Saturday morning when DNR sonar equipment located Ashman's body in about 38 feet of water. The Oneida dive team brought his body to the surface.
15: And a Wausau man was arrested in Tomahawk last week following a high-speed chase through Lincoln County. It happened on Monday, May 25th, when an officer recognized a vehicle driven by Nicholas Langston of Wausau. Knowing he had a warrant for his arrest, the officer attempted to pull him over, but Langston sped off. The pursuit reached speeds of 130 miles per hour before the officer terminated the chase. Langston was later found at a bar in Tomahawk, where he was arrested on multiple felony charges, including possession of methamphetamine and narcotics. Langston is being held on a $10,000 bond with further court action scheduled for June 15th. The Wausau Woodchucks are off to yet another hot start to the season. They're sitting at 5-2 right now in first place in the Great Lakes West Division. They're on the road tonight to take on the Green Bay Rockers before returning home tomorrow against the Lakeshore Chinooks. That'll be a 6:05 game at Athletic Park. I'm Mike Leishner on Central Wisconsin's only local news station, WSAU.
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17: For those that missed out on the isolated heavy downpours last week, it's still very dry out there. But don't worry, it looks like a fairly decent chance of more widespread rain coming late this week. For the rest of today, hazy sunshine and pleasant. A high of 79, light easterly winds. Tonight, a starry night with clear skies. Temperature cooling down to 50 with east winds around 5. For your Tuesday, plenty of blue skies. Very nice once again with a high of 77. Southeast wind around 5 to 10. Just a little bit warmer on Wednesday. Mostly sunny, feeling a bit like summer. A high of 81. Then, on Thursday, increasing clouds, a chance for some rain in the afternoon or evening. A little later in the day is the highest chance, a high of 82, and remaining warm on Friday with more clouds than sun, a chance of showers, maybe a few thunderstorms, and there's still at least a small chance of scattered showers or isolated storms on Saturday with a high of 81. I'm 9 Storm Track Chief Meteorologist Justin Lowe on AM 550, FM 99.9, WSAU.
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22: The Markley, Van Camp, and Robbins Show. Jamie Markley, David Van Camp, he's out this week. Back next week, there's Scott Robbins.
23: Yeah, Bob.
22: Some people unhappy in different big cities. A lot of talk about L.A. because of the race between Spencer Pratt and, well, Karen Bass.
23: Oh,
22: what?
23: I got to find it. I kept this because of the descriptor of Karen Bass, and I hope I still have it. If not, I'll get to it. But
22: all right. Well, I was going to mention Boston real quick.
23: Yeah, go ahead, yeah.
22: The mayor there, Michelle Wu, facing criticism after administration endorsed a trans period pride event. The event focuses on what organizers call trans menstruators and includes discussions on menstrual equity, catered meals, and free period products. The Boston Public Library also hosting a large number of drag queen story hour events for young children as part of Pride Month, Scott. It's back. What?
23: I don't know. I'm, you know what? I am I am a person. And I know a lot of you probably like this. It kind of goes, and you know, you get along sometimes. You just are like, whatever. You don't mistreat people no matter what. You don't go out of your way to damn them or anything like that, you know?
3: Yeah.
23: But when your mouth is open and you're getting shoved down your throat.
22: Well, these are public resources.
23: You will accept this.
22: You got to take it.
23: You have to.
22: We're in charge and we're going to make you.
23: You've got trouble, pal, if not.
22: Yeah.
23: It's just, that's the whole thing, man.
22: Yeah. Well, most Americans don't agree with any of this stuff.
23: No, most don't. But when you have the media on your side.
22: Oftentimes.
23: And, you know, stirring the pot constantly.
22: Yes.
23: And social media. Okay, the Karen Bass thing real quick.
22: Okay.
23: Article I read about the whole thing in L.A. going on with the mayoral thing.
22: Mm-hmm.
23: Karen Bass, this is the descriptor. Karen Bass is the other absolute clown in this tragicomedy. The perpetually grinning communist cabbage patch doll.
22: He reminds me of the ad that Spencer Pratt had. When the Joker.
23: Yeah, that's the joke.
22: And laughing the whole way through.
23: Oh, man, who takes no responsibility for either the flames or the botched fix for the homeless.
22: Oh, yeah.
23: Styling herself as the fearless defender of the non-American citizens who are leeching the lifeblood from the city. Just as surely she hands out more needles to the addicts in the park.
22: Golly.
23: And chides anyone complaining about human poop on their shoes.
22: Right. That's pretty funny.
23: Oh, the
22: that's why the polling right now has Spencer Pratt leading her.
23: Gosh dang it! If he can pull this off, and I want to believe it. David's been really down on it. Like, well, he's not going to win.
22: I know.
23: You know, and perhaps he won't. But man, as he stirred the pot, he's made some people their eyes open.
22: Well, it's like every poll comes out better for him.
23: Yeah.
22: You never know.
23: Well, they talk about closing momentum.
22: Yeah.
23: And whether you're talking about sports or politics or whatever, it's
22: right.
23: That closer that you have. You've got great politicians who are called great closers.
22: Sure.
23: Because you can see them almost even or a little behind even, and they can just end it with a flourish.
22: Well, you remember.
23: And end up winning.
22: The first time Trump won, how many voters wouldn't tell pollsters that they were going to vote for him.
23: Oh, absolutely.
22: It was huge.
23: Yeah.
22: And you got to wonder if that's the case in L.A. with Pratt. It might be.
23: It was the same thing with the primaries with Trump, too.
22: Yeah.
23: All of a sudden, he's rolling on. These primaries are happening. It's like, what's going on here? Nobody gave him a chance.
22: Yeah. Well, speaking of California, it's kind of nuts. And I mentioned this earlier. You were doing the story about A.B. Hernandez, the dude is winning all the track events against girls.
23: All the high school championships, state championships. He's won two now, two major ones.
22: Billionaire Tom Steyer, running for governor.
23: Yes. He's a jackass.
22: With A.B. Hernandez and the mom.
23: Campaigning with him?
22: Not campaigning, just appearance. Listen to this.
0: I was saying in this town hall, it's the job of the governor to stand between danger and Californians. And I mean it. And to make sure that people are safe and to protect them from all the malign influences in this world.
22: What about the women?
23: Exactly.
22: But anyway, go ahead.
0: And I take that super, super, super seriously for you, just so you know. And I'm so proud of you for what you're doing.
19: Thank you.
0: So proud of you for succeeding. So proud of you for competing. That's really the point. And I'm going to hope like heck that you don't just make state, but you do really well there.
19: Thank you.
0: Deal?
19: Deal.
0: Deal. Congratulations on what you've done as a mom, and congratulations on what you've done as an athlete.
23: Oh, my gosh.
22: Doesn't that make you sick? Yeah.
23: That's disqualifying right there.
22: Should be.
23: In my mind.
22: Yeah, I would think so.
23: And by the way, for any parent who has a daughter that's involved in sports on any level, how can you vote for this guy?
22: It doesn't make sense to me.
23: I mean, how can you vote for him? He's saying this boy who thinks he's a girl,
22: mm-hmm.
23: supported by his mom who thinks the same way, because she can haul him around like a coach purse to whatever. This is my, that kind of thing. It's the social contagion thing again, cut loose.
22: Yeah.
23: But yeah, I mean, if you can do that, if your daughters are competing in any sport and you got to compete against boys, how do you feel about that? And you want to elect a guy who's not only okay with it, but is going to take it a step further.
22: And if you don't have the stones to stand up for your daughter,
23: exactly.
22: Shame on you.
23: Exactly. Yes.
22: Now, I mentioned this off air, actor John Hamm. You like John Hamm?
23: I do like John Hamm.
22: Yeah, he's been good in different things.
23: Yeah.
22: He voiced an ad for governor in California. Don't know if you've heard it.
23: I have not.
22: Roll it.
1: Sweet California. Built by the go-getters, the pioneers, the brave. To make this big, beautiful, crazy place we call home. A home that's become unaffordable for the people who live here and make it run. This election is about change versus more of the same.
22: Think it took guts to do this?
23: Well, he's not campaigning for Karen Bass, then, is he?
22: Again, this is governor, not mayor.
23: Even governor, though. Tom Steyer or whatever, yeah.
22: Okay, go ahead. Roll it.
1: If you want a governor who can't be bought, who can take on the powerful interests crushing us, if you're ready for change, Tom Steyer for governor.
22: How disappointing is that?
23: I really feel disappointed. Why would he say that?
22: He must think it's the best option for them.
23: Okay, that took me completely by surprise. I didn't see that coming at all.
22: Yeah, I stopped it right where I did because I thought for sure there's no way it's going to be Tom Steyer, right?
23: You know what? If he wins, it's sort of like I feel about the state of Illinois with Pritzker. If you want to vote for him, you're going to vote for him. Nothing I can do. I'm not going to vote for him. I'm going to encourage other people not to vote for him.
22: Well, it's like any of these other governors.
23: Exactly. I mean, once you capture the cities,
22: that's the deal.
23: I mean, you know the downstate's in play, but it doesn't matter. Or in his case, other parts of the state are in play.
22: But John Hamm.
23: I know.
22: Why?
23: No, that's sad.
22: And you can't say, "Well, I just voiced the ad." No, that's an endorsement.
23: Yeah. Man. See, that's too bad. I
22: know.
23: You know.
22: Yeah, like, seems, and that's the thing. You don't know any of these people. Just by the roles he played, he seemed like, okay, probably a reasonable guy, conversation.
23: And really funny when, in interviews and things. I mean, I've seen it. You know, it's the same thing I felt about Sam Elliott.
22: Oh, I know.
23: I mean, I loved Sam Elliott.
22: Yeah, we played that clip again the other day.
23: I mean, I still do.
22: Kamala Harris?
23: Yeah, I know. I can kind of separate Sam Elliott because he's not bludgeoning me over the head with it every single day. Like Bruce Springsteen.
22: Okay, still.
23: Yeah, but still, you know, it's one
22: just
23: of those
22: disappointing.
23: Things I just look at him differently now.
22: Yeah.
23: Like, oh, dude, seriously, you got captured.
22: News outside of politics. You know, there's been a lot of talk about ticks.
23: Yeah, it's tick season. I've been watching the local news.
22: Lyme disease is all over the place.
23: Tick tips.
22: So, Rob Finnerty, Newsmax. Did you hear anything about this?
23: No.
22: What he did last week?
23: Uh-uh.
22: I'm just going to roll this out. And get reactions.
19: Alpha gal syndrome was something that was once extremely rare in this country. That is a fact, but it is becoming more and more common as more people develop an allergy to red meat after getting bitten by a Lone Star tick, which is the tick you see with the white dot on its back. And over the last several years, cases of alpha gal syndrome have skyrocketed by almost 10,000%. And now, headline after headline, all asking the same question: how could a tick-borne illness suddenly be impacting so many people, not just people living in rural America, but in suburban America as well? And then we heard from Dr. Matthew Lau at the World Science Festival 10 years ago.
22: All right, before I get to that clip. So again, people saying right-wing conspiracy, saying they put ticks everywhere so people will be allergic to red meat. There are many people that are like, there's something to it. You're seeing it more and more. But this was 10 years ago.
23: Mm-hmm.
22: Guy mentioned, listen.
20: People eat too much meat, right? And if they were to cut down on their consumption on meat, then they would it would actually really help the planet. There's this thing called the Lone Star tick, where if it bites you, you'll become allergic to meat. I can sort of describe the mechanism. So that's something that we can do through human engineering. We can kind of possibly address really big world problems through human engineering.
23: Oh, my gosh.
22: See?
23: I'm hearing that for the first time. That was 10 years ago?
22: That was 10 years ago.
23: He's advocating for it.
22: Sure.
23: Because they believe, an insect.
22: Yes, because climate change and everything else, we got to get the cows out of here.
23: Good Lord, man. I had no idea.
22: Finnerty comes back.
19: Oh, okay. And then you start to connect the dots even more, and you find out that Bill Gates and the Gates Foundation spent millions of dollars funding genetically engineered ticks, and that Bill Gates is also a major investor in lab-grown meat, and now we've got almost 500,000 Americans living with a rare tick-borne illness that makes people allergic to meat, but not the lab-grown meat that Bill Gates has invested again. You think maybe this is not a coincidence after all?
23: Now,
22: I just saw the clip on X, and I'm like, people would be interested in that.
23: Are these ticks then, and I'm if I missed the story, I don't remember, but are these ticks then, they were not viable or not even part of the ecosystem until...
22: No, they were.
23: Okay. They just increased the numbers of them.
22: Yeah, but nobody really can say and verify. That's the story.
23: Freaking Bill Gates. I mean, seriously.
22: Like again, man, I saw the clip, and I'm like, wow, man.
23: I bet a guy that plays God
22: yeah,
23: rearranges the order of things to suit him.
22: Well, that's the fear. Gee. And people will say that's just right-wing nuts, that's conspiracy, blah, blah, blah. But again, I bring it in to say, wow, that sounded interesting.
23: Yeah. That sounds really and scary.
22: Very much so. Yeah.
23: So once you're bit by this thing, you'll live, but you won't be able to eat meat again.
22: Allergic to it. Red meat, yeah.
23: My God.
22: That's the deal.
23: Oh, boy.
22: Speaking of food.
23: That's no life.
22: I don't know if you happen to hear the Cincinnati sports reporter try out the, what is it, Citi Field chili egg roll?
23: Hey, you're telling me about this. I have not seen it, no.
22: Well, okay. So, you know, every ballpark's got these different dishes they try to run out, yep. You know, do something unique.
23: Mm-hmm.
22: Well, at Citi Field, they have the Skyline Chili Egg Roll.
23: Skyline chili is delicious, by the way.
22: It's a mix of chili, spaghetti, and cheddar cheese wrapped inside an egg roll.
23: Ugh.
22: See, it doesn't sound good, right?
23: No, it doesn't.
22: So, the reporter says, okay, I'm going to try it. And immediately regrets it.
2: There is a Skyline Chili egg roll in the house. How is it?
4: Well, since you guys have absolutely no guts whatsoever, and since I'm a team player, I'm going to try it out.
2: That's not the world's most ringing endorsement.
4: I love Skyline. Can I just say that for the record? This is the lowest point of my career. And I've got some low ones.
2: So his review was and oof. And then he called it the lowest point of his career.
22: See, they're having fun with it. No doubt about that.
23: Poor guy. He's their stunt guy. He runs around the ballpark all the time.
22: I'll try it.
23: Yeah,
22: that didn't sound very good. Well, you hear about Zoran Mamdani breaking a 60-year tradition in New York City?
23: I heard about this.
22: Oh, yeah. Get to that. And the five stories we're watching today coming right up.

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0: The Markley Van Camp and Robbins Show. Jamie Markley. David Van Camp's out this week. There's Scott Robbins. You know what it's time for. Five stories we're watching today.
1: 1, 2, 3, 4, 5.
0: Okay, story 5. Talked about it a little bit. Spencer Pratt making it a real race in L.A. for mayor. Wow. The polling right now is Pratt narrowly leading Mayor Karen Bass. Wow. Both candidates sitting around 30% ahead of tomorrow's primary election.
2: All right, man, close hard.
0: Oh, yeah. Well, he's talking about public safety, street cleanup, you know, the homeless, because that's a serious issue. I mean, you're trying to walk down the street, and someone's just yelling at you, threatening you.
2: Yep.
0: It's happening to people all the time.
2: And you're stepping over poop.
0: Well, there is that.
2: Yeah, that's a problem, too.
0: Yeah. Oh, my gosh. Story 4, New Jersey. The ICE, quote, protests, or some would say riots. Finally, Democrats are like, okay, we've kind of got a problem here. We better start enforcing some curfews and making some arrests. So they finally started doing that. Story 3, in Maine, Graham Blattner running for Senate. And as they say, the problems just get worse and worse.
2: Guy's a creep.
0: No doubt.
2: He's creepy.
0: He had the Nazi tattoo. And then it turns out he...

0: So, you know, we're going to take every action that we need to defend ourselves. We'll see what that means.
1: Adding to my whiplash.
0: And then story one, the peace talks have broken down between the United States and Iran. Trump says, we can wait it out. It's fine. But that's all because Israel is still taking out Hezbollah in Lebanon. And Iran wants that to stop. So there you go. Oh, and the other story that I just happened to mention. The 60-year tradition has been broken in New York as the mayor will not be attending this year's Israel Day parade. Shockingly,
1: well, he's staying on brand. Yeah, he's staying on brand, isn't he?
0: Says he's not going to participate because of his opposition to the Israeli government. Of course, a lot of criticism from Jewish leaders throughout New York, which is home to the largest Jewish population outside Israel.
1: And he still got elected.
0: Yeah. Yeah, even younger Jewish voters went for him.
1: I know.
0: At least according to some of the data out there.
1: It's incredible.
0: Like, well, he just wants to, you know, give us free stuff. And he's got this new vision. It's going to be utopia. Those are the five stories. Right. And this is the Markley, Van Camp, and Robin Show. Okay, what was your biggest story today? Probably Iran?
1: Yeah, probably the Iran story because we're following it so closely. I mean, that and the fact that oil today is down. Pretty much down a lot actually today per barrel, which again I guess we'll see at the pump again.
0: Should
1: gas prices were down over the weekend everywhere I went anyway.
0: Well, looking at the Strait of Hormuz getting opened up more and more all the time.
1: Yep. And that's international water too, by the way.
0: Iran doesn't want to think of
1: it
0: that way.
1: That's what it is. I mean, that's the thing. We claim it. Well, no, you can't do that.
0: I know. We got to get to this little study. Most people think their friends are less cynical than they really are. Is that surprising or not? And the Scott Robbins trifecta is coming right up.

0: hearing in Utah today for the man suspected of killing Charlie Kirk. Good afternoon. I'm Mike Leishner, WSAU News. A judge declined to close evidentiary hearings in the case to the media and the public after a motion filed by the attorneys for Tyler Robinson, Kirk's accused killer. Speaking at a virtual hearing, Judge Tony Graff explained the court's decision, arguing transparency is vital to this process.
1: Public access to the judicial proceedings also serve in an important role in maintaining confidence in the fairness and transparency of the judicial process. This court finds these showings have not been made here.
0: Robinson's legal team has sought to limit media coverage of the trial, arguing that news coverage unfortunately portrays their client as guilty. The 23-year-old defendant is charged with aggravated murder for the killing of Kirk, who was shot during a campus event at Utah Valley University last September. President Trump says so far it's radio silence from Iran related to them ending peace talks. He told NBC News that if the reports are true, it's fine. Trump says, I think we've been talking too much if you want to know the truth. Iranian state media reported that Tehran was ending negotiations due to ceasefire violations by the U.S. This came after U.S. Central Command said it targeted Iranian military sites over the weekend. Here in Wisconsin, an unruly passenger on a Friday flight from Chicago to the Twin Cities led to an emergency landing at the Dane County Regional Airport. Reporter Ted Allen.
2: Crew members on the United flight told air traffic control that a passenger made multiple attempts to try to breach the cockpit, describing the situation as a potential hijack. Off-duty law enforcement officers on the flight restrained a 75-year-old man in the incident as the jet landed at Dane County Regional Airport. Dane County Sheriff's deputies arrested the passenger, who investigators believe was having a mental health crisis. The flight reached its intended destination early Saturday morning. The FBI is investigating and confirming that no criminal charges will be pursued.
0: Finally, a Wausau man is suspected of multiple felonies after a chase in Lincoln County that reached speeds of 130 miles per hour. An officer attempted to pull over Nicholas Langston last Monday, May 25th, but he sped off. The officer eventually terminated the chase for safety, but Langston was

0: later found at a bar in Tomahawk. Charges against him include possession of methamphetamine and narcotics, fleeing an officer, and recklessly endangering safety. Now the 9 News forecast for Central Wisconsin the rest of today. A high of 79 with hazy sunshine. Cool tonight with a low of 50, then nice for Tuesday with a daytime high of 77. Mike Leishner, WSAU News.
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4: 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Critical firefighting equipment was in a state of disrepair. 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
5: Markley Van Camp and Robin Show. Thank you very much for being here. I'm Jamie Markley, the Gen Xer. The Millennials on vacation. That's David Van Camp.
6: Yep.
5: And there's the sexy boomer, Scott Robbins.
6: Yep.
5: Okay, a few stories we haven't had a chance to get to yet before your trifecta, Scott. Most people think their friends are less cynical than they really are. It's interesting.
6: Hmm.
5: You give, like, your friends more credit. Like, newer friendships show the strongest bias, with people in early-stage relationships idealizing their friend's character more than those who have known each other longer.
6: What's that mean, exactly?
5: It means, like, oh, they're really not a cynical person. Oh. And usually that's because they don't know him that well yet.
6: Yeah. Well, once you get to know me.
5: Yeah.
6: This is no act.
5: Would you say I'm cynical?
6: Not as cynical as me, maybe.
5: Oh, yeah, I would agree with that.
6: Yeah, you got cynicism, yeah.
5: Sure.
6: But that's part of the job.
5: It comes with it.
6: I mean, it really does.
5: Follow this long enough, yeah, I think anybody would be that way.
6: When you were playing Rock Blocks, you weren't as cynical.
5: No.
6: No.
5: I don't think when you were playing Celine Dion records, you were as cynical either.
6: I was putting my 10 hits in a row back-to-back without the yak, my friend.
5: Yeah. Mm-hmm. But even then, you were more cynical.
6: Yeah, I was more cynical than...
5: And I don't blame you, because you had to play way more crappier music than me, by far. It wasn't even close.
6: You played a lot of crappy music, too. But my point is...
5: Not even near.
6: My point is, I think... Because I used to hear this from consultants in our business, that I was too cynical for Top 40.
5: Yeah, I can see that.
6: Yeah, you're too biting, too cynical for, you know, this is not, you know.
5: But you can play the part well, fake the niceness.
6: I tried.
5: Yeah. But people consistently rate their friends as less cynical and distrustful than those friends rate themselves.
6: Mm.
5: And cynical people tend to assume their friends are equally cynical. Projecting their own worldview onto people they're close to.
6: Yeah, I think we think they're on board, yes. I have a tendency to test the waters first.
5: Before you know.
6: Yeah, because I don't want to go in there thinking, you know, they already know where I stand.
5: Yeah.
6: You know, so we open that's up every day for, you know, 3 hours, so.
5: Yeah.
6: But it's just one of those things where it's like, yeah, I wait and see. Because some people, you know, and how deeply they are involved. Or not involved, you know?
5: Yes.
6: There's a lot of people that, like you used to say, you know, and let things, before you got started doing this stuff, you go, it's news. It kind of rolls right over you, you know?
5: Right.
6: And it's like,
5: it was a different world.
6: You're
5: at
6: living
5: that time.
6: Your life, but you can always bring it back to, there are people that are like that. They just go about their business, you know?
5: Yes.
6: But saying all that, yeah, I think you got to test the waters before you go all in.
5: Yeah, it was interesting. I met this dude, nice guy, over the weekend. We were talking about, you know, what you do for a living or whatever, and mentioned what we do.
6: Mm-hmm.
5: Oh, so, you know, and he's asking what station you're on. I'm saying we're syndicated or whatever. And he's like, okay, so are you guys like left or are you guys right? I'm like, oh, it's certainly more right. Yeah. He goes, oh, good, good, good.
6: I know. It's a relief to me, too.
5: And then he went into his daughter being a nut.
6: Oh, yeah.
5: And they can't talk anymore about anything political.
6: Yeah, that's sad.
5: I cannot tell you how many conversations I've had with people like that.
6: No, my daughter doesn't align with me either.
5: Yeah, you know,
6: and a lot. Sometimes she does, but for the most part, she does not.
5: Yeah, a lot of
6: we
5: times
6: just stay away from it for the most part.
5: You're talking about women in their 20s.
6: Yeah.
5: Not every woman in their 20s is liberal, but
6: right,
5: high percentage.
6: A lot are. Yep.
5: Yeah,
6: and their moms too. So.
5: Well, it all depends.
6: I know, it really does, but wow.
5: Not as much as the women in their 20s.
6: Usually dad suffers in silence to keep the peace.
5: It just depends on personalities.
6: Right, yeah.
5: You know, at that point. Mm-hmm. I saw this. I was looking at different news updates going on. Maze on X brought something back from 2019 with Bernie Sanders that I thought, oh, this is worth playing because this is funny. Listen to what he said on Vermont Public Radio of why voters should choose him. And he was 77 at the time and a white man, as opposed to choosing a diverse candidate such as a person of color.
6: Mm.
5: Okay?
6: Okay.
5: And this is what Bernie said at the time.
7: We have got to look at candidates not by the color of their skin, not by their sexual orientation or their gender, and not by their age. I mean, I think we have got to try to move us toward a non-discriminatory society which looks at people based on their abilities, based on what they stand for.
5: Dude, that's what? Not the Democratic Party at all.
6: No. Wow.
5: No, it's a DEI world for the left, Bernie.
6: Who knew Bernie was from the right?
5: Well, when it comes to my job, you can't be looking at this DEI stuff as a load of hooey when it comes to my job, but everything else, it's fine.
6: Your job, voter. Now, that's a different thing.
5: Yes.
6: Yeah, okay, got it. Thanks, Bernie. Bernie sandwiches.
5: Unbelievable.
6: Mm-hmm.
5: I thought this was funny, too. And maybe you saw this on the Talking Head shows. Chris Murphy has a book about civility in politics.
6: That guy. What a load.
5: I know, one of your favorites. So you saw some of this?
6: I saw him some, yeah. He looks like he's got one of those 3-day growths on his, like he didn't shave for a couple of days. I don't know if that's what that's all about, but
5: I think that's part of the consultant he hired.
6: Is that what it is? Make him look a little rougher?
5: Yes.
6: Okay. He's a tough guy. Okay.
5: Exactly, right?
6: Yeah.
5: So he's doing these interviews, and so this is what he was saying over the weekend. Roll it.
8: Politics have become, we actually have to create more healthy identity structures for people outside of politics so they see their purpose through their work or through their connection to a local community. Mm-hmm. That makes our politics less tribal.
5: Got to be less tribal.
6: The guy responsible for making it tribal.
5: Yeah,
6: or at
5: what
6: least
5: did
6: partly
5: he say?
6: Responsible.
5: What was this, like a year ago or after Trump took office?
9: We're in a war right now to save this country. And so you have to be willing to do whatever is necessary in order to save the country.
5: Got it.
6: We're in a war to save this country.
5: Yeah.
6: The guy's a clown.
5: Totally agree.
6: Jeez.
5: Oh, one other thing real quick. You know, in California, you got a lot of different challenges going on.
6: What?
5: A lot of challenges. You know that. Now, Mita, there's even more challenges because you got turkeys attacking.
6: Turkeys, huh?
5: Yeah.
6: Homeless turkeys?
5: I don't know if they're homeless or not. I don't know if they're drug-addicted homeless turkeys.
6: Yeah.
5: Zombies. We don't know, but the local news, they even tackled this story.
10: The last few weeks as the birds terrorize neighborhoods. ABC 7 Eyewitness News reporter Tim Johns sat down with one of the victims tonight.
5: Listen.
10: That's her story.
11: It happened, and it was very real.
12: 1 week later, and the bruises still haven't healed.
5: She got a bruise on her face.
12: Year-old Mary Jo Kelly's face. Last Thursday, the longtime Alameda resident was on her nightly walk when suddenly she was attacked from behind by a pair of wild turkeys.
11: I went head first, and I broke my glasses. I hit my palm of my hand, my thumb. I bled in the nose.
12: After managing to get away from the turkeys, Kelly called her husband, who took her to the ER. It was there that she got a CT scan as well as 6 stitches in her right hand.
5: This is crazy, man. So they're doing this whole thing and they won't warn you. Watch out for the turkeys.
6: Never heard of that before.
5: I know. They can attack. Yeah.
6: I had a pet duck when I was a kid.
5: Yeah.
6: And the duck would put down its head and chase you. Like through the yard. The kids would run and scream. And
5: right.
6: The duck was right behind them. I never seen a duck do that either, but they do.
5: Try to tackle?
6: Yeah, kind of like what this turkey was doing.
5: Yeah.
6: Yeah.
5: So someone kills the turkey, they've been arrested.
6: Oh, no.
5: They've been arrested for killing the turkey.
6: Gonna have a hell of a Thanksgiving, though.
5: I'm joking. They didn't kill the turkey.
6: Okay, I was gonna say it's not the turkey.
5: Turkey attacks. You kill the turkey. What do you mean? You
6: well,
5: are you such an animal nut?
6: No,
5: now you're saying
6: no.
5: With the poor turkey. No,
6: I'm just saying no. I'm not saying poor turkey. Turkey probably deserves to be put down. Yes, but what I'm saying is it's so rare. It's got to be rare. I would have heard about this before. I mean, somebody's
5: all right,
6: gonna,
5: Andres, look it up.
6: No, somebody's going to tell me that turkeys have attacked other people. I know that.
5: Of course.
6: I'm sure
5: people
6: they
5: thought
6: have.
5: I was nuts when I said squirrels will attack people. They will.
6: Yeah, I've never had a squirrel attack.
5: They should all
6: either.
5: Be put down.
6: You don't like squirrels either.
5: You ready for your three? I think Casey's ready.
6: What's
5: we
6: wrong with
5: roll.
6: Squirrels?
5: They're evil. They do. They're just waiting to attack. Try to lure you in with all their cuteness. Don't buy it.
6: My granddaughter feeds one that comes right up to her out of her hand. Feeds her.
5: Yeah, you just wait.
6: Feeds the squirrel.
5: You'll be getting shots before too long. All right, we got to roll.
13: Are you ready?
14: One, two.
13: It's the 3 most important news stories of the day.
15: I hit the trifecta.
13: Well, at least according to Scott Robbins. It's the trifecta on the Markley, Van Camp, and Robbins Show.
5: Every day about this time, Scott Robbins' top 3 stories, helped by his hero.
16: I'm Casey Kasem.
6: Very surprised he's not with David. Very surprised.
16: Yes,
6: yes, you are surprised?
5: Yeah, he was surprised. But he understood.
6: Did he ask you or not?
16: Nope.
6: Okay, that's what I thought.
5: You see, it's a family vacation.
6: You're not
5: man.
6: As tight as you think you are, Casey. Not as tight as you think you are.
16: Gotcha.
6: Okay, fine.
16: I'm ready.
6: All right, go.
16: 3.
6: Zoran Mamdani in the news a couple of different times. We just mentioned him. He now wants to remove the name of his predecessor, Ed Koch, from the 59th Street Bridge. 59th Street Bridge song done by Simon and Garfunkel, if you recall.
5: No.
6: A stance that
5: I don't know that
6: shows
5: song.
6: Some feeling groovy. Some critics say is a bridge too far. socialist mayor and city council speaker, Julie Menon, were just 2 of the politicians who told an LGBTQ group that they'd be in favor of, and they're trying to, cancel Koch's name from the bridge. Also called the Queensboro Bridge, too, over the mishandling of the 1980s AIDS crisis.
5: That's what it's about.
6: So they're pissed at Ed Koch for, in their claiming, mishandling the 1980s AIDS crisis, so they no longer want his name on the bridge, which has been there, by the way, since Michael Bloomberg was the mayor and put it up there in, what, 2011?
5: The Marxists never stop, man.
6: It doesn't stop.
5: No.
16: Now, on with the countdown.
6: 15 years later, you want to take the guy's name down.
5: Scott Robbins.
6: Because he didn't react the way you wanted him to during the AIDS crisis. Okay.
5: Trifecta.
6: God.
5: When you rage, sometimes
6: that
5: it just kills
6: me. That stuff just makes me nuts. It's like, that's really, that's it? That's the reason? I'm not saying he was great at it. I don't think anybody was.
5: No, that's part of the whole plan.
6: Right, and it's yes. Just rename stuff, yeah.
5: Yes.
16: Now, on
6: the rewriting history right in front of our eyes.
16: 2.
6: Okay, all right. A few years back, we learned that, and a lot of us have learned that perhaps you've had a friend, too, who had been diagnosed with pancreatic cancer. This is a great story, by the way. Because we've all known somebody that it takes them. It's a death sentence. Pancreatic cancer, one of the worst, of course, and too often not diagnosed, by the way, until it's spread and it's inoperable and you can't do anything about it.
5: Mm-hmm.
6: So enthusiasm around this particular drug now is reaching a fever pitch. It's phase 3 trial, 500 patients. Drug was shown to double the survival time of patients. With average compared to 6.7 months for people who got chemo, to over a year. And this is just, again, this is stage 3, so it's getting ready to launch before long. And I would love to give you the name of it, but I don't think I can pronounce it. I can try. Duraoxinib. Now, what this does is it targets a mutation of a gene called KRAS, which works like an on-off switch. It controls how the cells grow in the body. The mutation, which is found in more than 90% of the pancreatic cancers, causes the switch to get stuck in the on position, allowing cancer cells to grow wildly out of control. Scientists, as they say, they've known for years about this. They've been trying to target this mutation. They just haven't been able to do so. But now they feel like they have something that blocks the effect. Not 100% curable, but it will elong the life of patients who get it and don't necessarily mean it's a death sentence anymore.
5: Okay.
6: And this is remarkable. This is one of those cancers that, you know, you talk, cancer is terrible anyway. Mm-hmm. I mean, you know, you lost your mom to cancer. I lost my mom to cancer. Yeah. We've had, all of us have had experienced cancer somewhere in our families for the most part. But pancreatic cancer is the absolute worst.
5: Does seem to be so.
6: I mean, there is no good kind, I guess, but what I'm saying is this is terrible. And anytime you can extend life and make it a valuable life, not just a miserable experience, if you have a, you know, what would be considered a full life in that case for more months, yeah, I think it's worth celebrating.
5: Well, so, yeah.
6: I wanted to bring that story up.
14: And the countdown continues.
5: Yeah, it's great bringing cancer to the
6: trifecta. It's not cancer. It's not a cure, but it's a process.
5: Yeah.
14: And finally, one.
6: Golly. Now I feel bad for doing it. So there. Okay, I'm sorry. But I thought it was good news.
16: One.
6: Okay. God. Can't do anything on this show, can we? Carmelo Anthony, the Texas student-athlete who was charged with stabbing a football star. Remember this?
5: Yes.
6: Rival high school has raised over $600,000 in donations. $600,000 in donations. Now, this guy stabbed a kid.
5: Yes.
6: To death.
5: Yes.
6: His lawyers are claiming self-defense.
5: Come on.
6: That's pretty shaky at best.
5: Very much so.
6: But with all these donations coming in, and again, nobody's keeping track of where the money really goes. It's some legal fund they set up. It's just amazing to me. And I talked about this story before we came on with it, and you said, yeah, you got your opportunity to go, well, I could donate to cancer causes, ALS, you know.
5: My church.
6: Children. Yeah, I could do that. But no, I'm going to give it to this kid.
5: Unreal.
6: $600,000. Unbelievable.
5: Yes.
14: And there you have it.
5: Scott Roberts, trifecta. Well done. Okay. An HOA president pushes a kid off his bike? We got to get to that for Nimrods in the News and a news update coming right up. Father's Day is coming up, and if you're tired of giving Dad another polo shirt or a mug that says World's Best Dad, I've got something better. Aura Frames. 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
20: 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Hi, I'm Smokey Robinson. Did you know that every year over 4 million pets find their way into shelters across the United States?
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0: Markley Van Camp and Robbins Show. Jamie Markley, Scott Robbins, David Van Camp out this week. If you're looking for a good night's sleep like Scott gets.
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0: A quick news update. Turkeys attack, but squirrel attacks are also even bigger than turkey attack. What is it, like 70 or 80 a year, the squirrels? 70 or 80 a year.
1: 70 or 80 a year?
0: Yeah. Yep.
1: Well, do they drop out of the tree or do they chase you down, I wonder?
0: Could be. You know what? As far as turkeys go, why do turkeys attack? You lose their fear of humans, sometimes from feeding them.
1: Uh-huh.
0: Don't be feeding those squirrels. You're crazy.
1: But hold up a picture of Joy Reid. That'll get them. They'll run back into the woods.
0: All right, we got to go. Yeah. Nimrods, here we go.
2: When the going gets tough.
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3: I love the poorly educated.
0: All right, we'll make it fast. We got to go to Port Orange, Florida. Country Club Drive, that's where this kid was on his bike. He was tired. He sat down. Mm-hmm. There's this guy staring at him. Kid's looking at him. Guy's staring back. Kid flips him off. Guy comes over, pushes him off his bike. Goes, do you know who I am? I'm the president of the Homeowners Association.
1: Oh, well, there you go.
0: Oh, yeah, he's in a lot of trouble. Yep. And that's Nimrod's in the News.
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4: President Trump steps in. I'm Lisa Brady, Fox News, holding calls on the fighting in Lebanon and announcing a partial ceasefire between Israel and Iran-backed militants.
12: The president says he had a very productive call with Israeli Prime Minister Benjamin Netanyahu and that no Israeli troops will go to Beirut. Israel's government ordered strikes in Beirut's suburbs Monday, a day after ground forces reached deeper into the country than at any point in the last 26 years. To representatives, President Trump says he also had a very good call with Hezbollah and says the militant group agreed that all shooting will stop, adding Israel will not attack them and they will not attack Israel.
4: Fox's Jared Halpern at the White House. Iran has been demanding Israel stop targeting Lebanon as part of a ceasefire deal with the U.S. that remains under negotiation. An Iraqi man linked to Hezbollah and accused of plotting multiple terror attacks faces a federal judge in New York City.
13: Hezbollah terrorist commander Mohammed al-Sadi pleaded not guilty today in Manhattan federal court to 8 charges, including conspiring to provide material support to 2 foreign terrorist organizations, Kataib Hezbollah in Iraq and Iran's Revolutionary Guard Corps. Now, in court, al-Sadi today was defiant, at one point shouting, quote, "I'm a prisoner of war. I'm not a criminal." His lawyer has said al-Sadi is a political prisoner.
4: Fox's Brian Yenis. The 32-year-old is accused of planning attacks in the U.S. and Europe over the conflict with Iran. Sources tell the New York Post he also wanted to assassinate Ivanka Trump. A ban on transgender service in the U.S. military is not legal. That ruling from a divided federal appeals court panel upholding a previous decision but making it more narrow, applying only to troops already serving and putting the latest ruling on hold to allow time for another appeal. The U.S. Supreme Court has already allowed the transgender ban to take effect as the legal fight continues. 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
16: Good afternoon. We are expecting mostly sunny skies to continue. Temperatures are at 79. I'm Mike Leishner, WSAU News. It is June 1st, and that means new laws in Wisconsin, including one on cryptocurrency kiosks. The state's Consumer Protection Director, Mike Domke, says Wisconsin has stepped in after those booths made it much easier to send scammers money.
17: And we saw it begin when crypto really kind of came out, and we were doing it through mostly exchanges online. And that was a little bit challenging because they had to walk their targets through how to log in, how to create a wallet, all these things. Well, these kiosks made it much, much easier.
16: The new law requires warnings about possible scams to be posted when you start a transaction with the device. You're also limited to just $1,000 in transactions at the kiosks each day. A Milwaukee high school graduate got a very special visit over the weekend. During Saturday's commencement ceremony at the Milwaukee Lutheran High School, Kaylin Barksdale's sheepskin came with a surprise.
18: Today, this diploma is not being delivered by a staff member or an administrator. It's being delivered by someone who is special to the graduate and someone who has been serving overseas for over a year and has not seen her brother in that time. Ladies and gentlemen, please welcome home Specialist Barksdale, who is home after serving the Iranian War for the 2127th Infantry Battalion.
16: The moment has gone viral online with over 600,000 views. I'm Mike Leishner on Central Wisconsin's only local news station, WSAU.
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19: For those that missed out on the isolated heavy downpours last week, it's still very dry out there. But don't worry, it looks like a fairly decent chance of more widespread rain coming late this week. For the rest of today, hazy sunshine and pleasant. A high of 79, light easterly winds. Tonight, a starry night with clear skies. Temperature cooling down to 50 with east winds around 5. For your Tuesday, plenty of blue skies. Very nice once again with a high of 77. Southeast wind around 5 to 10. Just a little bit warmer on Wednesday. Mostly sunny, feeling a bit like summer. A high of 81. Then, on Thursday, increasing clouds, a chance for some rain in the afternoon or evening. A little later in the day is the highest chance, a high of 82, and remaining warm on Friday with more clouds than sun, a chance of showers, maybe a few thunderstorms, and there's still at least a small chance of scattered showers or isolated storms on Saturday with a high of 81. I'm 9 Storm Track Chief Meteorologist Justin Lowe on AM 550, FM 99.9, WSAU.

0: if women, Democratic women, just show up and vote, we're good. 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
6: And thank you, Scott Shannon, and thanks to all of you for being with us. And write down our toll-free telephone number if you want to be a part of this extravaganza, this program. It's 800-941-SEAN if you want to join us. We have a lot on the radicalized Democratic, lying Democratic Party. I didn't believe a word Dr. Jill Biden said. We have Texas Democrat James Tallarico, our neighbors with a uterus. I mean, can't make that up. We have a new sex scandal as it relates to Graham Plattner in Maine. We don't need men to vote. We just need, you know, neighbors with uteruses to vote. This is stuff I never thought I'd be talking about when I started my career many years ago, decades and decades ago. Never thought that. You know, I saw one thing today, made me think of Mamdani and his comments about confiscating people's homes if they have a beehive and landlords and just taking people's property. I don't know if you saw this. It was on FoxNews.com, Linda. A New York City landlord pleading for help. He has a 9-year squatter that is draining him dry. You know, the dispute has drained his daughter's college fund, cost him $325,000 in unpaid rent. A Brooklyn landlord trapped in a nearly decade-long legal nightmare. It has cost him hundreds of thousands of dollars in unpaid rent and legal fees. New York courts repeatedly delay resolution. And the person that just decided not to pay his rent that's been living there for 9 years continues to live in the apartment without making any rent payments to the landlord. Anyway, this guy owns a small 8-unit building, Park Slope in Brooklyn, New York, told Fox News Digital. He spent the last 9 years trying to remove a woman who originally moved into one of his apartments as a live-in companion for an elderly disabled tenant. And court records show the woman moved into the apartment in 2014 after responding to a Craigslist advertisement seeking a live-in companion for the tenant. Does Craigslist even still exist, Linda? I have no idea.
7: It does. Yeah.
6: It does. Okay. Anyway, the woman died in 2016. And it's now a decade of litigation spanning multiple courts and proceedings. And after the tenant's death, disputes arose over the woman's tenancy, whether she can be a tenant and have status as a tenant, her rent obligations, whether the apartment remains subject to rent stabilization laws as she sought unpaid rent and possession. I mean, this is insane. This is stuff that would only happen in New York, California, Illinois, Chicago, New Jersey. Everyone else in this country has simple, basic, fundamental common sense. And then there's the group of people that have no common sense at all. All right. So Linda, how old is Liam now? Is he 10 years old?
7: How old is
6: Liam? Can't believe he's 10. And I've said ever since, this kid is all boy. This is like your dream kid, and he's cute as can be. And he's been on this radio program, and we got him to admit that he doesn't like his mom's air fried French fries. He much prefers Chick-fil-A French fries, waffle fries, which, you know, Linda, of course, denies him any access, doesn't even give him real pizza. She makes, you know, gluten-free at-home pizza, won't even buy the kid a real pizza. But that's a different issue for a different day. But if let me ask you, with your children, because this was the way I raised my kids, if Liam does something wrong, you kind of expect kids, or, you know, every kid's going to get in a little bit of mischief and trouble every once in a while, right? Does that really annoy you? Does that piss you off?
7: When he gets in trouble?
6: Yeah.
7: No, I mean, I expect it.
6: You expect some of it, right? Now,
8: of course,
6: if you ask him straight up, did you eat the cookie? And meanwhile, he's got cookie all over his face and you told him not to eat the cookies. And then he lies to you. What's he in more trouble for, eating the cookie or lying about eating the cookie?
8: Always the cover up. The lie is far worse with all four of them. Always.
6: By the way, you're acting as though they're it's always the cover up.
8: The cover up.
6: The cover up for a kid that stole a cookie. Oh, my gosh. Don't have the cookie. Bill Cosby used to do a funny bit on that. But I didn't eat the cookie. I did not touch the cookie. And meanwhile, there's cookie all over the kid's face. It was a pretty funny bit. Anyway, I can't stand this about the Biden family. They just are flat out lying. And this interview on CBS aired this morning. I'm sorry, it aired Sunday morning. And Dr. Jill Biden, you know, is swearing up and down that she never saw signs of Joe's cognitive decline. Now, we were pointing it out in 2019. All these truths to be self-evident. All men and women are created by the thing. Oh, no, no, you know the thing. And then I have my favorite tape of all time. I mean, he was mumbling, bumbling, stumbling, hiding in the basement during COVID. And they used it as an excuse to cover for what was an obvious cognitive decline because they wanted power. In other words, they were dishonest. There were two big lies in the Biden administration. One, circle back, Peppermint Patty, Jen Psaki, you know, out there saying that I have a hard time keeping up with Joe. She must be in awful shape when she says that. Now here's Dr. Jill Biden saying that she did not see any signs of Joe's cognitive decline. Listen.
9: Did you ever see signs that he was falling into cognitive decline?
2: No.
9: No.
2: No.
6: No.
9: Truly.
2: No.
6: No.
9: I mean, people were saying he wasn't the same Joe Biden.
2: Well, I don't think that's true. He was the same, the essence of the same Joe Biden. But, yeah, he was slowing down. He was getting older. I mean, we all observed that. When you know, it's a very intense job. I think it ages you.
3: The political coverage that look. Some of the political players and some of the let me ask a rhetorical question.
6: Nah.
3: No, anyway.
6: Yeah, you can't make it up. You know, I beat Medicare. Huh? Huh? And then she's now saying, and she wasn't saying this at the time, you know, that she thought her husband was having a stroke in the debate with Donald Trump. I think one of the greatest presidential debate moments of all time is when the moderators at the time asked, well, Mr. Trump, what do you think of Joe Biden's comments? He said, I don't know what he said. I don't think he knows what he said. But, you know, she thought he was having a stroke. Ask yourself, if there's somebody in your life that you care about, a spouse, boyfriend, girlfriend, I don't care who it is, anybody that you care at all about, and you think they're about having a stroke on a stage, what would your reaction be? Listen.
9: Were you horrified as you saw it unfold?
2: I wasn't horrified. I was frightened because I had never, ever seen Joe like that. Before or since? Never.
9: Or since?
2: Yes.
9: Or You've since? Never seen him like
2: never.
9: That?
2: Never. No.
9: What I didn't happened?
2: Know. I don't know what happened. I mean, as I watched it, I thought, oh my God, he's having a stroke, and it scared me to death. And then he never seemed to
9: find himself.
2: Find himself.
9: Right?
2: Yeah. After that.
6: Yeah. Never saw it before. Never saw it after. No, I never saw a single sign at all of Joe's cognitive decline. We played almost every time this guy went out in public, it was more material for this show than for TV. And after the Trump debate, well, you might remember this moment from the debate. This will go down in presidential debate history. This is Donald Trump being asked the question.
3: I've changed it in the way that now you're in a situation where there are 40% fewer people coming across the border illegally. That's better than when he left office. And I'm going to continue to move until we get the total ban on the total initiative relative to what we're going to do with more Border Patrol and more asylum officers.
10: President Trump? I really don't know what he said at the end of that sentence. I don't think he knows what he said either. Look, we had the safest border in the history of our country.
6: 40% less. That was the other big Biden lie. And by the way, after the Trump debate, you know, then Jill Biden says, well, he had two very good events and he was actually fine. It was inexplicable. I mean, you just can't make any of this up. They just lie. The other big lie. The border's closed. The border's secured. No, it wasn't. What he just said there was an outright lie. Our border is now secure. Right here, right now, today. Thanks to Donald Trump. And I don't think he gets any credit for it. We just, you know, we're not showing you every night what we used to show you in the Biden years. It is fairly remarkable. Sweet baby James can bring in one thing that I sent him. He didn't bring in the second thing I asked him for. Linda, I sent you a
8: second. I got you, boss.
6: All right. Thank you. And then we've got the Nazi tattoo guy. Now, there's something very interesting happening in Maine that I want you to pay very close attention to. And because the Democrats are now starting to turn on Graham Plattner. And there is a reason why the establishment, it's not because of the Nazi tattoo. It's not because of all the controversies. You know, it's not that we have a, you know, new controversy that's emerged with Plattner and his wife reportedly alerting the campaign about his sexually explicit text messages with several women. You know, she did this days before he announced he was running. She put out what many described on social media as a hostage video this weekend. There is a reason. Why, Hannity, is there a reason? And Graham Plattner fuming, well, his wife is fuming at the shameful report. And Graham Plattner, you know, goes out with his videos. What is the reason? What could possibly be the reason? Why did Democrats turn on Mr. Fang Fang? Why did they do that? Because in Maine, there is a little known law in the state of Maine. And that is after the June 9th primary, they have until the June 27th for him to get out of this race. If he gets out of the race, then the establishment will get to pick a replacement. That is, it wasn't the Nazi tattoo. Now it's just they don't think he can win. That is the only reason. They want to pull a last-minute switcheroo, just like they did in the case of Joe Biden with Kamala Harris. And so they would then have the ability to pick a replacement, just hand-pick a replacement. Doesn't matter what the people of Maine have to say, but he has to do it within, I think, whatever, 5 days after. Now, this is not, there's new information. We knew about the Nazi tattoos. Now that we have these reports, well, Wall Street Journal, New York Times has it. Where did it come from? Did this come from Republicans? I tend to doubt it. This likely came from Democrats. What about Mr. Fang Fang? Did that come from Republicans? I tend to doubt it out there, too. They didn't think he could win. They thought he would be, you know, a problem on the ticket. Anyway, they revealed, but they knew about this before he ever ran for office and didn't care. Anyway, his wife's name in the case of Plattner, Amy Gertner, discovered the explicit text that he exchanged with, you know, as much as I guess a dozen women. And she flagged it to the campaign in 2025 and described the messages as pre-marriage or resolved through couples therapy. And she called the media coverage shameful. Well, blame Democrats. I don't think Republicans did this in any way, shape, manner, or form. And Plattner's dismissing it as journalistic malpractice or gossip. No, I mean, if it was Donald Trump, really? Would you claim that? I doubt it. You know, remember, this is the guy that blames sexual assault victims, suggesting women take some responsibility, avoid getting effed up on alcohol, and act like an adult. Oh, then he downplayed military sexual assault reporting challenges, calls himself a communist, called all cops bastards, referring to rural white Maine residents as racist and stupid, you know, homophobic slurs, other crude comments. None of this pushed him out. The only thing now is they don't think he can win. You know, advocating political violence, references to fighting with signs and fists and guns if need be, and an armed working class for this fight. You know, he attributing now many of these posts to PTSD. We're talking about just in the last couple of years. You know, the Nazi chest tattoo wasn't a dead giveaway for him. Anyway, now he's facing calls from Democrats to drop out. Now they have this little known provision that could, in fact, facilitate it. And this, to me, sounds exactly like the type of thing that we saw in the past with Kamala Harris and Joe Biden. And if you think I'm wrong, give me a call. 800-941-SHAWN if you want to be a part of the program. Listen, everyone needs a safety security plan. And here's the thing. According to 2022 FBI statistics, you know what? Less than 0.01% of all altercations require a lethal response. Now, there may be that moment somebody wants to kill you, kill your family. There's only one option in those moments, but that's less than 1% of the time. That's why part of my everyday personal safety security strategy includes the non-lethal technology of BYRNA.com. 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
16: I'm Alonzo Mourning. At the height of my basketball career, I was diagnosed with kidney disease that was later discovered to be APOL1-mediated kidney disease, or AMKD. I am teaming up with the American Kidney Fund to share an important message with you about AMKD, which is a serious and progressive form of genetic kidney disease that may eventually lead to kidney failure.
17: I'm LaVarne Burton, President and CEO of the American Kidney Fund. You may not know that

0: I know you're shocked by this, but I'm sorry to be the bearer of bad news. But anyway, this primary in Maine is June the 9th. Now, if Plattner wins, which he will, that nomination, he would have to withdraw himself by 5 p.m. on the second Monday in July, which is July 13th. Withdrawal, you know, in writing to the Maine Secretary of State. Democrats are dumping all this op research on him on purpose. This is, I would bet everything I had, you know, Cory Booker, oh, I'm beginning to have questions about Graham Plattner. The Nazi tattoo didn't do anything. None of the other comments about rape or anything else did anything. No. Anyway, and the Secretary of State will produce new ballots, and then the party would pick a replacement. Only about 2 weeks, July 13th to 27th, then they would have time to choose a replacement. How much do you want to bet they already have the replacement picked? Is that conspiratorial? I don't think so.
1: No.
0: Just a very strong suspicion on my part. We've seen this movie before. All right, quick break, right back.

0: At the moment, talks appear to be stalled between the U.S. and Iran. Good afternoon. I'm Mike Leishner at WSAU News. Fox's Trey Yingst is in Tel Aviv with the latest.
1: Iranian state media says that Iranian negotiators are no longer exchanging messages with the United States due to Israeli strikes against Hezbollah in Lebanon. Now, those reports did not address the ongoing rocket fire from Iran's largest proxy, dozens of which targeted northern Israel throughout the weekend. Israeli Prime Minister Benjamin Netanyahu vowed to strike the Lebanese capital of Beirut, specifically the Dahya neighborhood, if the attacks continue. Iran's IRGC is threatening to target northern Israel if those Israeli strikes go after the Dahya neighborhood of southern Beirut.
0: President Trump appeared to deny the reports in a social media post, claiming that the talks are still continuing at a rapid pace. The president had reportedly responded to the latest peace proposal with more demands. A Utah judge in the case involving Charlie Kirk's accused murderer has denied a defense request to close an upcoming hearing to the media. On Monday, the judge in Provo ruled in favor of the right for public and media access to court proceedings and also set another preliminary hearing for June 12th to discuss the accusations by Tyler Robinson's defense team that prosecutors violated the court's pretrial publicity gag order by talking to the media. Robinson appeared at the hearing virtually. The 23-year-old is accused of fatally shooting Kirk at Utah Valley University back in September. Prosecutors say they will seek the death penalty. Here in central Wisconsin, an Anago man accused of driving while intoxicated and causing a deadly head-on crash near Wausau has pleaded not guilty to the charges. Adam Borkert entered the plea on Monday after a judge bound him over for trial. Two of the counts against him include homicide by intoxicated use of a vehicle, along with operating a vehicle with a revoked license. The 37-year-old is accused of causing the crash that killed Shirley and Arlen Erickson. A third person was hospitalized with serious injuries. A fourth was treated at the scene for less significant injuries. Borkert is facing six felony counts, which could land him in prison for more than 75 years. Now the 9 News forecast for central Wisconsin. The rest of today, a daytime high near 80, is giving way to a low tonight of 50 with mostly clear skies. Sunshine for your Tuesday with a high of 77. Then for Wednesday, a bit warmer with a high of 81. And it looks like we'll stay in the 80s for Thursday and Friday. The Milwaukee Brewers are back at home tonight to take on the San Francisco Giants. We'll have game coverage starting at 6:05 here on WSAU. I'm Mike Leishner on Central Wisconsin's only local news station, WSAU.
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2: All right, 25 now till the top of the hour. 800-941-SEAN if you want to be a part of the program. So apparently we've had a lot of escalation with Israel and Lebanon and Hezbollah and what's going on there. But it's like a never-ending fight for Israel to survive. And I know the president weighed in and apparently spoke with the prime minister and spoke with some of Hezbollah and Lebanon leaders, and maybe this is coming to an end. I hope so. But it's gotten intense. Over 900 top fighters for Hezbollah have been taken out by Israel in the last week. Their military is unbelievable. Their ability to fight conflict, defend their way of life is unbelievable. But there's a lot of bad news. We see what not only Iran, but their proxies do. They attack densely populated cities and areas in Israel, like places like Tel Aviv. You see anti-Semitic attacks rising worldwide in the halls of Congress, college campuses, on the airwaves. I mean, it's disgusting. It's repulsive. And all these families want to do is be left alone and raise their families. And that's it. October 7th. Everyone should watch the videos I've seen. I wish they would have released them. Anyway, your help is critical. The International Fellowship of Christians and Jews, we have partnered with them. They're on the ground every day. They're providing all the humanitarian assistance, and that means food and water and medicine and supplies and clothing, you name it. They're supplying it. They have mobile medical clinics for the elderly. They're doing it all, but they can't do it without your help. And whatever you can do at this time of need as they fight for survival, and so many people are displaced and in such need, please go to their website. It's prayifcj.org. That's prayifcj.org. Let's play Graham Platner. This may be one of my favorites of all times, referring to his female neighbors as neighbors with a uterus. Just when you thought it couldn't get any more nuts for this guy.
3: This summer, more than half our population became second-class citizens. Every one of our neighbors with a uterus became the property of the state.
4: In these situations, when there is an unwanted pregnancy, it is moral for a woman to be able to control her own body, or any one of our neighbors with a uterus to be able to control their own body.
2: And in any of our neighbors with I obviously meant James Tallarico. I'm moving on from Graham Platner. I mean, And the irony of this is Democrats actually think, and they're going to pour tens, if not hundreds of millions of dollars into this race like they did with Beto Bozo and just come up short. Even Tina Brown, did you read the article that she wrote? Actually, it was fairly clever. It's just false hope. They're not going to win here. Not with this nut James Tallarico. I mean, this guy is unbelievable. If what they think will work in the great state of Texas, then God bless them, because they don't know well, he can read the Bible. He uses it. Well, you mean the Bible where he says that there are six separate genders, but yet the prayer that Jesus gave his apostles was our Father who art in heaven. You know, just a slight contradiction to what he believes. His comments on this bill restricting transgender athletes, Tallarico stating modern science recognizes there are many more than two biological sexes. In fact, there are six. Linda, have you been able to look up? Have you gone to artificial intelligence and looked up what the six are? Because I can't find it anywhere. I'm looking everywhere. And I can't find it.
5: I actually have the answer. No, I have the answer. I think I might have shared it with you. We had a caller. Very nice person, did not want to go on the air, but they did give me the answer to all six genders. Are you ready?
2: I am ready. Hit me with it.
5: All right. So it's woman, man, girl, boy, guy, gal. That's all six. So hopefully that can put Mr. Tallarico.
2: You think you're clever.
5: I'm not clever. Right. That's our audience. Our audience is wonderful.
2: That is actually pretty clever. But Tallarico, you know, I mean, it's just so far off. You know, he's so bizarre. It's so strange. You know, they had this debate on a bill restricting these transgender athletes. Modern science recognizes there are more than two biological sexes, but nobody can name what the other four are. Now, he says God is non-binary. Okay. In the same context, citing Galatians 3:28, as neither male nor female, and arguing God transcends human categories. Republicans mocked this as insulting to Christianity, and he suggested concerns about males and women's sports were a far-right conspiracy. No, it's not. We have real live instances of a problem, and that's men playing women's sports and winning medals. Talk to Riley Gaines, who's been on this program many times. Anyway, there was a murder of this guy, Ahmaud Arbery. After that murder, Tallarico posted about racism as a virus that white people, including himself. Well, first of all, speak for yourself, idiot. You don't speak for me. That's number one. And he said it's a virus that white people carry and spread through systems, even without overt symptoms. What is he even talking about? Critics call it anti-white or guilt tripping. Anyway, in the primary drama, TikTok influencer alleged that Tallarico privately called former Representative Colin Allred, who happens to be African-American, a mediocre black man. Whoa, what is wrong with this guy? While contrasting him with Jasmine Crockett. Now, Colin Allred publicly criticized Tallarico as a hater. Tallarico denied the exact quote, called it misreported, and said Allred ran a mediocre campaign. They spoke about relations remaining strained. Then we've got, you know, reports that Tallarico's Instagram followed thousands of accounts, including, oh, that's right, adult and OnlyFans creators and escorts. Whoopsie daisy. That's not good. That's true. You know, and apparently he likes some of these posts. And his team said the account is partially managed by staff. He always blame it on the staff. There's a bad post, Linda did it. Except the truth is, in our case, it would be true. Because I don't have access to any of my accounts.
5: What? Tough crowd. Tough crowd.
2: No, do I have access to my social media? I do not.
5: You don't, but you assume I make mistakes. So, you know, I would never make a mistake on your social media. I only do that on my own.
2: Mm-hmm. Is your nose growing? Just checking. Pinocchio. Occasionally, you know, some things went up that shouldn't have gone up. But, you know, I don't think it's not malicious, and it's not often, in fairness. And this is a lot to do. Anyway, and you guys do a great job. How's that? But anyway, his team said the account is partially managed by staff. Always blame the staff. I love that. Doesn't judge people for their heart, for their work, and tying it to Christian values of non-judgment. Critics, especially conservatives, yeah, they're not buying his seminary and the game that he's playing. Now, in the state of Texas, why would you say you want to put out a welcome mat on the southern border? In the state of Texas, ravaged by illegal immigration. And we've covered this for years. And how many times have we interviewed Ted Cruz and Governor Greg Abbott, who we like a lot on this program, both of them. But, you know, he had past support for masks, progressive policies, leaving the Texas Capitol during that 2021 walkout over voting bills that was taking place there. You know, Mike Lee accused him of being of religious child sacrifice rhetoric. Yikes. I don't know. The guy's a nut. And this is going to be the only vegan campaign. And he's against drilling. And again, he refers to his neighbors with uteruses, meaning women. This is crazy. So we got Marxist commie Mamdani. I mean, I just keep playing the hits here because these people are absolutely nuts. And Mamdani the first mayor to not show up for the parade this weekend. This is New York City's Israel Day parade and much celebrated. Former mayors were there. I saw Bloomberg was there. I saw the police commissioner, Jessica Tisch, was there. Mamdani now wants to remove the name of a predecessor of his, Ed Koch. The 59th Street Bridge, Queensboro Bridge, they named it the Ed Koch Bridge. And anyway, he wants to remove that name. I don't know, maybe because he's Jewish? I have no idea. None. But it is so obvious. Look, let's go through his history, shall we? I mean, all these people have a history. And, you know, current mayor of New York, Democratic Socialist mayor, you know, referred to Israel as an apartheid state, claiming they committed genocide after October 7th, occupation, settler colonialism, you know, supported the boycott, divestment, sanctions, the BDS movement, calls for ending U.S. military aid to Israel, accusations of Israeli genocide in Gaza. Maybe he needs to see the IDF tape that I saw of October 7th and the murder and the rape and the kidnapping and torture. Maybe he needs to go inside the terror tunnels that I've been in, and maybe he needs to see it up front and close and personal and firsthand. Maybe he needs to go to small border towns with Gaza like Sderot, where kids can't even play outside because of the close proximity to Gaza. That means Hamas, and that means there's one town when I went there in 2015 or 16 had 10,000 rockets fired into it. Maybe he needs to get an education. Maybe he needs to stand next to the Iron Dome as I have, as it's constantly firing off, you know, these missiles to stop and prevent the missiles fired by the enemy into their country, into densely populated areas. Maybe you can learn something. Maybe you should go over there. Although I don't even think the people of Israel would want him there at this point. You know, reportedly describing Israeli military operations in Gaza. What was Israel supposed to do? They have a population of under 9 million people. What are they supposed to do when over 1,000 are murdered and all the people that were kidnapped and all the rape and torture that took place and beheading that took place? What are they supposed to do? That would be the equivalent of 40,000 dead Americans in a single day. What would you want your government to do? And he's out there. Now, he also promised to arrest the Prime Minister of Israel if he visits New York City. No, we don't follow the ICC. Nice try. But why do I suspect if Bibi ever went to New York City, this idiot probably would try? You know, then we have his wonderful wife who's got such an interesting social media postings, you know, liking Instagram posts around October 7th, appearing to celebrate or frame the Hamas attack positively, quote, breaking the walls of apartheid, images of the breach, portraying it as, quote, resistance. They were murdering innocent men, women and children. Or a post that she put up, stating that Tel Aviv shouldn't exist in the first place. You know, other act of praising the Palestinian militants and fighters like Leila Khalid and the Popular Front of the Liberation of Palestine movement. Work with or illustrated for pro-Palestinian authors critical of Israel. Mahmoud Mamdani, the father, the Columbia professor, posting support for Palestinian resistance. You know, then, what was the name of the guy that he invited from? Where was it from? From Columbia University. I mean, it's unbelievable. That's Zoran Marxist Kami Mamdani. I mean, of course he did. His name is Mahmoud Khalil. That's the guy's name. And he's friends with Linda Sarsour. Remember her? Prominent Palestinian American, co-founded Muslim Democratic Club, supporting Mamdani. You know, linked to CARE, that group we have covered a lot, called for his success. And you have this guy, Abdullah Akal. Mamdani introduced Mamdani at events. Then you have Sheikh Fadhel El Salani. They met several times. Then squad member Talib, fundraising for Mamdani. I mean, all these associations, they all mean something. Not showing up, that's like the icing on the cake for him. And it's not a surprise. And I don't even think the people that were celebrating would even want this guy there. I don't think anybody with the right mind would want him there. But, you know, this is now your modern Democratic Party. This is the party of Graham Platner, endorsed, supported by Grandpa Bernie, Pocahontas. This is the party of Tallarico. You know, our neighbors with uteruses, six genders, no meat, a vegan campaign, no drilling, welcome mat for illegals. Good luck in Texas. You know, this is the party of AOC, Mamdani, Platner, the squad. They're all radicalized, and there are no moderate Democrats with the exception of one. And that's John Fetterman of Pennsylvania. That's it. These are crazy times we're looking at. But I should be glad. Now, by the way, Mamdani just appointed, did you see that he appointed this woman, this Baptist Democratic Socialist Group congressional candidate, an incumbent. What's her name? Adriano. I don't know how to say her last name. Esbalat? Not really sure. An Israel basher. My dad just sent me a meme basically saying cops are class, are top class traitors, and I'm so incredibly proud. You know, on white women marrying black or Arab men, ugly colonizer women. On Bernie Sanders, I'm no fan of Bernie's liberal Zionism, to be clear. Bernie Sanders, shockingly, you know, he is Jewish. I know why he's friends with some of the people he's friends with. On Kamala Harris, Kamala Harris isn't radical enough for this lady. I have no nuance to add. F Kamala Harris. Wow. On Joe Biden, I voted in every election since I turned 18, but you're out of your mind if you think that I'm voting for a war criminal. This country is an effing disgrace. He just got appointed by Mamdani. You see what's happening? And Democrats, you know, do what you say. They're, you know, as Tina Brown said in an article, Trump's sweet revenge. You'll see what happens. You know, look at the Supreme Court decision on racial gerrymandering. Look at the decision by the Supreme Court in the Commonwealth of Virginia. And look at the crazy that is now the Democratic Party. And nobody in leadership, in name only, will dare take on the radicals. They are radical. It's a radicalized party. You know, America doesn't stand for 250 years as a beacon of hope, the greatest country God gave man, without the brave men and women willing to put their lives on the line to defend it. Now, to honor all these patriots, our friends at Pure Talk, a veteran-owned company, they have a goal of raising $250,000 for America's Warrior Partnership by the end of July. 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
5: That's right. So the current guy is from the 13th District of New York. It's Adriano Espalot. The girl running is Avila Chevalier. She's the Dem socialist. She's the psycho who said all the weird stuff.
2: 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All right. 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
0: Presidential intervention. On Lisa Brady, Fox News. President Trump says Israel and Iran proxy Hezbollah in Lebanon will stop attacking each other. The president holding calls with Israel's prime minister and mediators for Hezbollah after state media reports that Iranian negotiators were no longer exchanging messages with the U.S. over the fighting in Lebanon. Israeli Prime Minister Benjamin Netanyahu had threatened to strike the Lebanese capital if attacks on northern Israel continue.
1: There will not be a situation where Hezbollah attacks our cities and our citizens, and its terror headquarters in Beirut and the Dahiya remain out of bounds.
0: Through a translator there, but now President Trump says no Israeli troops will go to Beirut, also posting that talks with Iran continue at a rapid pace. The Israeli prime minister just posting he told President Trump that if Hezbollah attacks don't stop, Israel will attack terror targets in Beirut. After days of violent confrontations between federal agents and anti-ICE protesters outside a migrant detention center in New Jersey, the governor sending state police to take control of security outside the building over the weekend. Homeland Security Secretary Mark Wayne Mullen just telling reporters,
17: when we first started calling, they were simply saying they didn't have the resources. And it's interesting to me that they finally found the resources and started clearing their streets.
0: He has also defended conditions inside the facility, which protesters and some Democratic lawmakers are arguing should be shut down. The days may be numbered for the Justice Department's new fund aimed at addressing claims of weaponized prosecutions. After reports the administration plans to drop that fund, the White House pointing to a DOJ post disagreeing with a federal judge's ruling against the fund, but saying the department will abide by the ruling. New highs on Wall Street. The Dow finishing up 46 points to another record close after a mixed session. 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
24: Good afternoon. We are under mostly sunny skies with a temperature of 79. I'm Mike Leishner, WSAU News. Animal welfare advocates were back at Ridgeland Farms over the weekend. Reporter Robin Colbert in Madison.
25: They're calling for the release of about 650 beagles still housed at the Blue Mounds breeding facility. A protest, which was peaceful, was held on Saturday.
26: Best friend, they're not a science experiment. And so with that in mind, a lot of the movement has been trying to make people aware.
25: Dane for Dogs organized the protest after roughly 1,500 beagles were freed last month. They say they want to keep the attention on the hundreds of beagles that are still at Ridgeland Farms.
24: And Wisconsin's rural emergency medical services are facing unprecedented challenges despite the commitment of those providing services. James Small is an EMS outreach program manager with the Wisconsin Office for Rural Health.
27: I think that these people are doing everything possible to keep those wheels turning, and there comes a point when it becomes impossible, especially when they need to make a living for themselves and they're either a volunteer or a near volunteer with the amount of compensation that they're getting for their system.
24: The Office of Rural Health has released a new EMS forward plan to address issues like staff retention and mental health, rising call volumes, and increasing financial strain. Finally, have you been captivated by the run of the UW-Milwaukee baseball team in the NCAA tournament? The Panthers are looking to take down the number 4 national seed Auburn in a do-or-die game tonight at Auburn's home stadium. Game time is 5 p.m. The winner goes to the Super Regionals. Mike Leishner, WSAU News.
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3: For those that missed out on the isolated heavy downpours last week, it's still very dry out there. But don't worry, it looks like a fairly decent chance of more widespread rain coming late this week. For the rest of today, hazy sunshine and pleasant. A high of 79, light easterly winds. Tonight, a starry night with clear skies. Temperature cooling down to 50 with east winds around 5. For your Tuesday, plenty of blue skies. Very nice once again with a high of 77. Southeast wind around 5 to 10. Just a little bit warmer on Wednesday. Mostly sunny, feeling a bit like summer. A high of 81. Then, on Thursday, increasing clouds, a chance for some rain in the afternoon or evening. A little later in the day is the highest chance, a high of 82, and remaining warm on Friday with more clouds than sun, a chance of showers, maybe a few thunderstorms, and there's still at least a small chance of scattered showers or isolated storms on Saturday with a high of 81. I'm 9 Storm Track Chief Meteorologist Justin Lowe on AM 550, FM 99.9, WSAU.

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6: All right, thanks, Scott Shannon. Hour two this Monday, 800-941-SEAN, our number if you want to be a part of the program. Developments in Iran, and not sure what to make of all of it. The president has not changed his demands one iota, not at all. I mean, and we're just going to see how this unfolds. But there have been some developments. What has happened is Hezbollah in Lebanon, the Israelis, you know, fighting back. These are defensive strikes they've made, but they have absolutely been devastating to Hezbollah. And, you know, now Iran is coming, of course, to their proxy's defense, and they're saying, you know, oh, we're going to slam the brakes on U.S. talks, because Israel now has gotten deeper into Lebanon than they ever have before. They have taken out many of their top leadership and soldiers. We did have one incident over the weekend, a Hellfire missile fired by American forces into an engine room of a commercial ship trying to circumvent a U.S.-led blockade of Iranian ports. It is having a big, big impact on the Iranian economy. I mean, now we're hearing about gas shortages in Iran, not something I thought I'd report in my life. But you know, it's not even their currency, dollar to dollar, you know, was maybe, I think, 100. Now it's like 1.5 to 1. And people are really struggling. But anyway, Israel says more than 900 Hezbollah terrorists killed since the Lebanon ceasefire began. Iran's president reportedly submitting a resignation. I can't get this job done. Trump is warning Iran that they will finish the job if, in fact, these talks do collapse, and, you know, and on and on and on. The U.S. did intercept two Iranian ballistic missiles over Kuwait, according to CENTCOM. Iran insisting that Lebanon be included in the ceasefire. Well, Lebanon needs to also abide by the ceasefire themselves if they want that. Secretary Besant, the Secretary of the Treasury, is touting this success economically of economic fury, he calls it. And anyway, he said that, you know, our economy is resilient. They were counting on America capitulating among political pressure of higher gas prices. That is not happening. And the president keeps talking about a diplomatic transformation. It would be historic on every level if, in fact, they can establish the recognition of Israel by all of these Arab countries. So we just don't know. We're going to have to wait and see what happens. I think it's coming to a head. But, you know, can I put a timeline on it? I can't. Here's the president himself saying on Iran that we left their military alone. We think the military is more moderate, which is interesting. I think he's talking about the Quds forces here, if I'm not mistaken.
7: We've defeated them militarily. Look, they have no navy. Every ship, they have 159 ships. Every one of them are at the bottom of the sea. Every single one. We take pictures of them. We have people going down taking pictures of hundreds of ships. Their navy is totally gone, 100%. Their air force is totally gone, 100%. Their military, we've sort of left it alone because we think that their military is somewhat moderate. They have other people that aren't moderate. We've taken them out. We've taken different forms of leadership out. We've actually left their military alone. People would be surprised to hear that. Because mistakes have been made in wars where you wipe out everybody and then you have a country that's, you know, for 40 years can never rebuild.
6: And that's what the president said. There's 90 million people that'll be impacted by all of this. Here's the president also saying that he views it as a positive when Iran attacked other Gulf states. They came to our side, and they did. Listen.
7: And you get to see that when you see that when we went back, they had missiles aimed at Qatar, Saudi Arabia, UAE, Kuwait, Bahrain. They all got hit. And we were surprised. I was surprised. Actually, I viewed it as a positive because all those people came immediately to our side. They got hit. Now, they could have taken another view. They could have said, well, we want no part of it. Not that they like it, but they came to our side.
6: And the president's saying, if we don't get what we want, it will end a very different way.
7: I would rather get a deal because we can open the strait immediately upon signing. One guarantee that I have to have is that there will be no nuclear weapons. They've agreed to that. It was very interesting. They originally said, we will not develop a nuclear weapon. I said, well, what happens if you buy a nuclear weapon? So now it says we will not develop or in any way purchase a military weapon. That's a big difference. So we're getting what we want slowly. Very tough negotiators. It takes a long time. I'm in no hurry. I'd like to say I'm in a hurry because, you know, gasoline prices are going to come tumbling down. But if you're going to be in a hurry, you're not going to make a good deal. And slowly but surely, we're getting, I think, what we want. And if we don't get what we want, we're going to end it a different way.
6: Iran cites Israel's operations in Lebanon as the stumbling block as of this moment. And we'll just see what happens. Anyway, joining us now is Dr. Dan Diker. He's the president of the Jerusalem Center for Security and Foreign Affairs, and American-Israeli expert. What do you make of the uptick in tensions and the fact that Israel has never penetrated this deeply into Lebanon or taken out as many top leaders as they just did over the last week?
8: John, it's great to join you again. I very much subscribe and agree to your opening here. This is a war of wills and a war of resilience between the Iranian regime and the United States. We need to emphasize that the Iranian regime cannot be trusted with the paper or the ink on which a potential agreement is signed. I think the president is aware of the enemy that confronts him. And what the American people need to know is that the Iranian regime, while they're talking to the United States, are mobilizing their Hezbollah proxy against Israel, and they're getting ready to mobilize their Houthi proxy in Lebanon, in Yemen, and of course the Hamas proxy, which is getting frisky and you know, ready to swarm even from eastern Gaza. So this is an Iranian strategy of deception. And just as our dear friend Mark Levin says, you cannot trust you can trust the regime to do one thing, Sean, and that is to lie, cheat, and steal. That is the regime's DNA. And this is classic Iranian regime Islamic Republic strategy. So we've got to be aware of the fact that they are very much on message from their own point of view. What has been revealed is that they have restored 65% of all the underground missile sites have been restored, according to intelligence assessments coming out of Israel. And we have a lot to be concerned about. But I think we're moving right now towards a different type of D-Day from a copy-paste from the Second World War. We're not talking about hundreds of thousands of American troops on the ground, but we are talking about the potential for a major return to combat once the president finishes choking the Iranian regime economically. They cannot handle another 2 or 3 months of American embargo and control of the Straits of Hormuz. They are losing $15 billion a month in lost revenue, Sean. It's extraordinary. Their GDP is only $175 billion a year. They can't pay salaries. There's no food going in. They import most of the food, desalinated water, supplies. They can't pay salaries to the IRGC, the Islamic Revolutionary Guard Corps. They're basically moving towards state failure and collapse. And I think that's where the president wants to go before he resumes any kind of military action. He wants to try to get to the midterms elections through this economic choke strategy. And then if the president doesn't get what he needs in negotiations, I think Israel and America, well, Israel is already engaged in very heavy counter-terror operations deep in Lebanon, suggestive of 1982 when we had to excise and expel the PLO from Beirut. Now we're talking about expelling the Iranian Hezbollah from Beirut. And that's where we are at this particular moment. It's a very dangerous moment, Sean.
6: It is dangerous, and I concur with you and the great one. And of course, they lie, they cheat, they steal. You can depend on that. But with all that said, my understanding is they don't get a thing unless the straits are open, that minesweepers are sent in, that they stay out of the strait, they don't interfere with it, and that the nuclear dust is handed over. Those are big steps before they would see any benefit from any deal anyway. Those who are conditional on top of anywhere, any place, anytime inspections. All right, quick break, right back. More with Dr. Dan Diker on the other side as we examine the latest developments out of Iran and the Middle East. 800-941-SHAWN, our number this Monday if you want to be a part of the program. If you own a business, before you can even open the doors to that business, you know what it's like. You need this insurance and that insurance and this insurance and that insurance, meaning you have to deal with this agent and that agent, this agent, that agent. It's a lot of work. It's worse than dealing with the healthcare system, to be blunt. There is a better, a simpler way, and I've spent a lot of time with these guys at supersure.com. It is one agent for all the insurance that you will ever need to run your business. 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

0: final moments with our friend, Dr. Dan Tyker, talking about the latest developments in the Middle East with Iran, with Lebanon and Hezbollah. Now, I did read that they were trying to reconstitute and dig out their ballistic missile program. Okay, let's assume for a moment the intelligence is correct, and that is true. It's not going to be that difficult to hit the same targets when they have no air defense system.
1: You're absolutely right. It's not going to be. But here's the deal. Here's the issue. We noticed that the Arab Gulf has, for the moment, switched sides. In what sense have they switched sides? They're now pushing. I mean, we know that the Saudis and some of the other Gulf countries are pushing for a compromise deal with the regime. Now, this is an about face from where they were a couple of months ago. And the question is, why are they doing this? And they're doing it because they're worried that from their point of view, from a Middle Eastern perceptual point of view, they see the regime as winning. Why? Because the regime is still standing. No one expected in his wildest dream that after 2.5-3 months of massive degradation through the amazing U.S. Military forces and the extraordinary Israeli Air Force operations, that the regime would still be standing. And they are standing. In fact, the IRGC, the Islamic Revolutionary Guard Corps, they're the ones running the show in town, which is why Pezeshkian, with the president, issued a resignation. Whether it's real or whether it's fake is another question. But the IRGC's most radical forces, headed by Vahidi, this guy Vahidi is the guy that blew up the Israeli embassy in Argentina in 1992, and then murdered hundreds of Jews in the Jewish community center in Argentina in 19.
0: Well, let me ask you this: what did you make of the president putting out on Truth that he had a call with the Prime Minister of Israel, Bibi Netanyahu, no troops going to Beirut, and troops that were on their way turned back, and the Hezbollah representatives and Lebanon representatives agreed that all shooting will stop. So we've been here before, but then it flares up again. Is that short-lived or what?
1: It's deception strategy, Sean. This is exactly, I mean, the Iranian regime, the Islamic Republic strategy, is to peel off the United States from Israel and isolate Israel as the smallest state in the Middle East, and try to sort of isolate and destroy Israel by dividing it from its great ally, the United States. That is the Iranian regime strategy. So what they do is they use Western language, like let's call for a ceasefire and let's get the Hezbollah to try to agree. The biggest fan, if you will, of regime change or let's call it degrading the Hezbollah in Lebanon is the government of Lebanon itself. But the problem with the government of Lebanon, headed by Yosef Aoun, President Aoun, is that 60% of the Lebanese security forces are Shia Muslims, and they have very strong family relationships with the Hezbollah. So it means that the Christian senior command of the Lebanese security forces do not have any ability to force the lower chain of command, which are populated by Shiite commanders, in order to carry out

0: Israel the tough guy, make Israel the heavy, and isolate Israel. That's what they're doing now, and they're putting, the Iranian regime knows how to put pressure on the president, and that's why I think Jerusalem's hoping, and the prime minister is hoping that the president doesn't fall for it and allows Israel to do what it needs to do, just because its northern communities are being bombed as we hold this conversation on Hannity. And Israel will not allow that to happen. We cannot allow several million people that live in northern Israel to be bombed by the Hezbollah in the interest of Iranian regime's deception diplomacy from Tehran.
1: President won't let that happen. He even reiterated that over the weekend. For this to have occurred, the Hezbollah, Iranian proxies had to agree to stop all aggressive actions against Israel. I guess that happened, albeit likely only temporary. Anyway, Dr. Dan Diker, thank you, sir. Appreciate you as always. 800-941-SHAWN is our number if you want to be a part of the program.

0: the latest on negotiations with Iran. Good afternoon. I'm Mike Leishner, WSAU News. President Trump says talks with Iran have been moving at a rapid pace. He also spoke with Israel and Hezbollah, who have settled on a ceasefire. Congressman Brian Mast of Florida speaking on Fox's America Reports on the White House strategy in the latest negotiations.
1: We understand exactly what Iran and the IRGC are doing. Iran and the IRGC are saying, hey, any peace, any ceasefire is contingent upon Hezbollah in Lebanon not being attacked along with any of their other proxies.
0: The president responds to critics of the conflict, telling them to, quote, sit back and relax, saying this will all work out in the end. Here in central Wisconsin, summer business hours have been implemented at Wausau City Hall. This year's schedule has the business day beginning at 7:30 a.m. Monday through Friday and ending at 4:30 on Monday, Wednesday, and Thursday. Tuesday and Friday will have different hours, with Tuesday's hours extended to 6 p.m. and Friday's day ending at 12:30. The adjusted hours are intended to improve operational efficiency while continuing to provide accessible service to the public through the summer months. That's according to city officials in a press release. We have more information and a schedule of the summer hours at WSAU.com. A massive trade in the NFL going down earlier this afternoon. The Cleveland Browns have reportedly sent star pass rusher Myles Garrett to the LA Rams. Multiple reports say the Browns will receive a player, Jared Verse, a first-round draft pick, and more draft compensation in the deal. Garrett was selected number one overall by the Browns in 2017. Since then, he's been a seven-time Pro Bowler and broke the single-season sack record last year. Finally, an Antigo man accused of vehicular homicide has entered a not guilty plea to the charges. Adam Borkert entered the plea this afternoon after a judge bound him over for trial. He's accused of going the wrong way on Highway 52 in September 2025, causing a head-on crash that killed Shirley and Arlen Erickson. A third person was hospitalized with serious injuries. A fourth person was treated at the scene. He's facing a half dozen counts and more than 70 years in prison if found guilty at trial. Now the 9 News forecast for central Wisconsin for the rest of tonight. We'll see a low of 50 with mostly clear skies. Then sunshine for your Tuesday with a high of 78 and a low of 51. Wednesday, mostly sunny and a daytime high of 81. Mike Leishner, WSAU News.
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0: Scandal and the NSA atrocities convince you? 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
1: All right, 25 now till the top of the hour. 800-941-SEAN if you want to be a part of the program. All right, when is the last time you read our founding document? In other words, the words that created this great country, the greatest country God gave man, the USA. Not the headlines, but the actual Declaration of Independence. It is an extraordinary document. And in just a few paragraphs, our founders, well, they declared a revolutionary truth. All men are created equal. That rights come from God. They don't come from government. And freedom is the birthright of every American. Now, those words changed the world. And we're now approaching America's 250th birthday. Now, you can take one small step to make sure these principles remain in place, alive and well. And you can join us here on this program and our friends at the American for Prosperity and their Declaration Project. And they're saying, take the pledge to read the Declaration of Independence aloud on July the 4th, Independence Day. Although you can send people out and ask them, what is Independence Day? And they won't know. Anyway, read it with your friends. You can read it at barbecues. Read it with your neighbors at a pool. Read it to your kids before the fireworks. And maybe talk about one principle that still matters to you today. Again, to me, it's rights come from God, not from government. That's it. And governments are instituted, you know, to protect those God-given rights. And look at what the left would do today. They want the cradle to grave, womb to tomb. They want to be God in your life. And some people are willing to hand over all their freedom in the name of, you know, this ridiculous, you know, false security that they're offering. Anyway, freedom is not self-sustaining. And every generation has to understand it. You know, what did Reagan tell us? Freedom is but one generation away from extinction. We have to cherish it. We have to pass it on. Anyway, take the pledge. Be a part of a national reading of the document that made America possible. We set up a special website. AFP Hannity, one word, AFPHannity.com, AFPHannity.com today.
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1: With the full interview, Linda, did you watch any of this interview with Dr. Jill Biden on CBS Sunday morning? Did you watch any of it?
3: I actually watched the highlights. I don't think that I need to suffer that much on a Sunday. Life's hard enough.
1: All right. I didn't see signs of Joe's cognitive decline. For all of you out there, you know, I can even play, and I'll play in a second, my favorite, you know, montage that was put out with music behind it in a second. However, this is her saying she never saw what we've been pointing out, but what we were pointing out before the 2020 election. Listen.
4: Did you ever see signs that he was falling into cognitive decline?
5: No.
4: Truly?
5: No.
4: I mean, people were saying he wasn't the same Joe Biden.
5: Well, I don't think that's true. He was the same, the essence of the same Joe Biden. But yeah, he was slowing down. He was getting older. I mean, we all observed that. When you know, it's a very intense job. I think it ages you.
1: Now, this is the remarkable part to me. And all of you put yourself, we all have significant others in our life. Somebody you care about. It doesn't have to be a husband, wife, boyfriend, girlfriend, but somebody you really care about. If they're on stage and you think they're having a stroke, ask yourself, what would you do? Linda, if I'm on stage and you think I'm having a stroke, what would you do? You hate me half the time. What would you do?
3: Will you stop it? Stop crying. I don't hate you. I'm just tough on
1: crying.
3: You. You do a better show.
1: I'm crying
3: a little bit, just a little.
1: But in
3: no
1: all
3: tears.
1: Seriousness, if I'm on stage, you've been with me at events where I'm on stage.
3: Of course.
1: And if you thought I was having a stroke, really believe that, what would you do?
3: I mean, look what happened when Mitch McConnell had the TIA on live TV. Everybody just froze until they realized, oh, crap, he's having a stroke on live television. But at least they came over and ushered him off and said, okay, we got to take, you know, Uncle Mitchie over here now. But, I mean, she just let him hang. She doesn't care about him.
1: I mean, here's her saying, I thought, and this is her husband, I thought he was having a stroke in the debate against Donald Trump.
4: Were you horrified as you saw it unfold?
5: I wasn't horrified. I was frightened because I had never, ever seen Joe like that before Or since. Never.
4: Or since.
5: Yes.
4: Or
5: since.
4: You've never seen him like
5: never.
4: That.
5: No.
1: No. If you're having a stroke, Linda, I'll tell you what I would do if you were giving a speech and I was there.
3: Okay.
1: And I thought you were having a stroke.
3: Okay.
1: I would immediately race out there and make sure everything's okay. That's
3: of
1: it.
3: Of course.
1: That's the answer
3: like
1: to the
3: normal
1: question.
3: Like a although normal person. Although I will say, like, if you know, the only thing I would hedge on, and I don't give her an ounce, right? But if I would say, sometimes when people have a stroke, like they pause and you're not sure, right? But if you really thought that your spouse or someone you cared about was having a stroke, you would rush to the stage.
1: Rush.
3: But she does nothing.
1: You're right.
3: Because this
1: nothing.
3: Is how, you know, he you know, his resting place is that. It was constant stumbling, mumbling, bumbling. You know, like I say, RNC Piano Biden is my favorite Biden clip of all time because it's real.
1: No, my favorite is this one. Listen.
6: The political coverage. Look. Some of the political players and some of the. Let me ask a rhetorical question. No, anyways.
3: All right, so obviously it's dealer's choice. That's my favorite one. Your favorite one is where Trump does the ultimate smackdown.
1: Well, this is presidential debate history. I know which one you're talking about. Let's play that.
7: I've changed it in a way that now you're in a situation where there are 40% fewer people coming across the border illegally. That's better than when he left office. And I'm going to continue to move until we get the total ban on the total initiative relative to what we're going to do with more Border Patrol and more asylum officers.
8: President Trump?
9: I really don't know what he said at the end of that sentence. I don't think he knows what he said either. Look, we had the safest border in the history of our country.
1: I don't know what he's talking about. I don't know what he's talking about. I don't think he knows what he's talking about. Can't make it up. All right,
3: epic.
1: Barbara, Illinois, next Sean Hannity show. Barbara, how are you? Glad you called. Happy Monday.
10: Happy Monday, Sean. I can't believe I'm actually talking to you.
1: Oh, I can't believe I'm talking to you. You talking to me? I'm kidding. Thanks for checking in. I hope you had a good weekend.
10: I had a great weekend. Thank you. I've heard you say several times about the woefully misinformed Mr. Tallarico and the alleged six genders. And when I heard his quote on the radio about, what he said was modern science recognizes that there are many more than two biological sexes. In fact, there are six. I'm a retired nurse, and I know it's been a minute since I went to school, but we learned about genetic variations on gender when we were in human growth and development class, and that totaled up to six. So my supposition is that's what he is thinking of. You know, normal genders are XX is female, XY is male. But if a woman only has one X chromosome, that's called Turner syndrome. If a woman or if a man has an extra X chromosome, that's called Klinefelter syndrome. If a woman has an extra X, then that's trisomy X. And then if a man has an extra Y, that's called Jacobs syndrome. So I think that
1: you're really stretching here, though, Barbara. Most people don't believe there's six genders. I mean, you're talking about variations on genetics, but in every case that I hear you're mentioning here, aren't you really talking about somebody that maybe has an extra quote chromosome or whatever it might happen to be? But that does not, but they will be a male or a female in the end. In other words, they'll have male body parts or female body parts, true or false.
10: Correct. It's true. But what I'm saying is that's why I said he's woefully misinformed, because somehow he probably saw a meme or a post somewhere that said this quantifies six genders, which it does not. That's my whole point. It does not. And he falls victim again, as so many people do, to
1: political correctness, DEI.
10: Correct.
1: By the way, if we were neighbors, Barbara, how would you feel if I referred to you as a neighbor with a uterus?
10: I tell you were wrong, because that baby's been gone for a long time.
1: Touche, you win. All right, Barbara, thank you. Appreciate you. 800-941-SEAN. Doug, Colorado, next. Rocky Mountain High. What's up, Big Doug? How are you?
11: Big Doug, man, I'm flattered. You're a national treasure, Mr. Hannity. I can't even believe I'm talking to you.
1: You're making my day. Thank you. I'm hoping you're having a great week so far.
11: I am. I'm in the process of putting my 86-year-old mother in assisted living, but I've got some helpers here, and it's going okay.
1: That's rough. Is your mom okay? Is she cognitively aware? Is she sick?
11: Oh, she's cognitively aware. She has immobility issues, and things are moving fast, and I understand. I'm a Christian internal medicine doctor in Highlands Ranch, Colorado. And I really appreciate what the last caller said, although I'm not going to really talk about genetics versus how people feel about their genetics or their gender. I just wanted to comment on Calarico's use of the word neighbor with a uterus. And I'm amused, at the very least, of all of the gyrations the liberals are using to define a woman. They say they can't define a woman, but now here comes a guy who says you have to have a uterus, which is kind of interesting. So they say men can menstruate, men can have babies. I would simply say name one. Because
1: did you hear the left last week? There was some liberals suggesting that they were fighting for abortion rights for biological men, transgender men. Now, you're the medical doctor, not me. Under any circumstances, can any male, anybody born male, ever have a baby or carry a baby?
11: No. If there's,
1: I appreciate you clearing that up for us. These are conversations I never thought I'd have when I started in radio quite a number of decades ago.
11: Well, me either. And this whole notion that God is neither male nor female. First of all, as a Christian, I find it odd that we mere mortals are trying to define what God is and what God is not, with the exception that, you know, God is love. But my study of the scripture is that in Christ, there is neither male nor female, Jew nor Gentile. It means that God loves everyone equally and doesn't prefer one sex over the other. He's a creator. He can create.
1: But you said you're a Christian. What is the most powerful prayer that Jesus Christ gave his disciples and his followers?
11: It's the Lord's Prayer.
1: And how does that prayer start?
11: Our Father who art in heaven, hallowed be thy name.
1: Oops, stop right there. You've gone far enough. Our Father.
11: Yes.
1: It doesn't say our Father, Mother, non-binary, does it?
11: That's correct. And I think there was a tendency towards male domination in some cultures, but that doesn't mean God conformed necessarily, except God changed. It just means he presents himself to people that way. And, you know, God created fish with gills. It doesn't mean God has gills. It just means he's a creator and he's omnipresent, omnipotent, and he can create whatever he wants. And he does refer to himself throughout scripture in the masculine, throughout Old Testament and New Testament.
1: That is biblically correct. Anyway, good call. I think you're right on the money. Doug, we appreciate it. And you have a great week. And we're learning from our callers. All right, quick break, right back. More of your calls coming up straight ahead. It's toll-free, 800-941-SHAWN, if you want to be a part of the program.
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0: right, let's get back to our busy phones. 800-941-SEAN is our number if you want to be a part of the program. Steve in Toronto next. Sean Hannity Show. What's up, Steven?
1: Sean, what an honor and a privilege.
0: It's all mine. Glad you called.
1: I have to understand what the word deal is when we refer to Iran. Here you have a country that has spent 47 years chanting death to America and death to Israel. The president wants to try to negotiate a deal. How do you negotiate a deal with someone who's sworn to your destruction?
0: Well, I think the president is looking at it from a lot of different perspectives. And, you know, I love all the Monday morning quarterbacks, everyone that thinks they know what he knows. Number one, there are things that he knows that we don't know. That's number one. Number two, this is not the old Iranian regime. The top three tiers of that regime have been wiped out. Maybe we need to wipe out the fourth tier and get to the fifth tier until somebody wakes up and says, I don't want to end up dead too. I don't know. The president also knows that he can wipe out their economy for at least a decade or more, but there's 90 million people that would like to rebuild the once great Persian culture that will have no shot at it. And he expressed that again today, that he's trying to do it for that reason. Can we trust them? No. Can we ever trust? No. It's trust but verify. My understanding is any deal is going to be predicated on you give us the dust, we'll open up some of your money that will be available to you to rebuild your country and your economy. If you keep trying to build out nuclear weapons or ballistic missiles, we will be back in force again. I understand his thinking. I can't really fault him for trying. If people don't think he's willing to do what he says he will do, they don't understand Donald Trump. Anyway, I agree with a lot of what people are saying. I'm hoping for the sake of the people in the region and Iran and the people, not the people in charge, not the lunatics that have been oppressing the people for 47 years. You know, so many of us, we were into health, wellness, fitness, nutrition, longevity. But how many of you are really kind of guessing your way when it comes to your health? You know, what foods to eat, what supplements, what vitamins to take, wondering, you know, why when we eat certain foods, they make us bloated or give us fatigue and brain fog. Usually you think, oh, maybe I'm just getting older. No, that probably is a message your body is sending you. 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
9: A controversial move is on hold. Lisa Brady, Fox News. The Justice Department says it strongly disagrees with a court order, but will abide by a ruling that blocks payments from a planned anti-weaponization fund aimed at addressing claims of political prosecutions. There's been bipartisan concern about January 6th rioters being eligible for compensation.
10: Those objections prevented Republicans from advancing an ICE funding package last month. It's unclear if the Justice Department's announcement will unlock that funding. Several Democrats say they still plan to introduce legislation that would ban the fund from ever being established.
9: Fox's Jared Halpern, and at the White House, Democrats in Congress are still pushing for ICE reforms, and some are joining a call from protesters to shut down a migrant detention facility in New Jersey over claims of inhumane treatment, which Homeland Security Secretary Mark Wayne Wallen denies.
11: There was a rumor came out, so there was maggots in the food. That's absolutely not true. The governor came out and said we wouldn't allow health inspectors to come in. We released the time that the health inspectors went in and what they inspected.
9: Mullen says federal agents are enforcing laws passed by Congress and that until the New Jersey governor sent state police in to deal with violent protests over the weekend, DHS had been told state and local resources weren't available to respond. President Trump offering reassurance about talks with Iran.
12: President Trump indicated that even if Iran and U.S. negotiators stopped talking for a while, he did not think that that would mean that the U.S. would go back to dropping bombs right away. He was asked if he had heard reports that Iran is suspending talks with the U.S. Iran's leaders indicated they are halting talks due to Israel's expanded military operations in Lebanon and Gaza.
9: Fox's Jennifer Griffin. President Trump says after calls with the Israeli prime minister and mediators for Hezbollah, the Iran proxy and the Israelis have agreed to stop attacking each other. 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
14: Good evening, I'm Tom Schumacher with WSAU News. The body of a missing Lake Geneva man was found in a northern Wisconsin lake over the weekend. Here's reporter Ted Allen with more.
15: Lac du Flambeau Tribal Police say 45-year-old Kyle Ashman was in a small boat on Whitefish Lake Thursday evening when police received a report of Ashman's empty boat traveling in tight circles on the lake. Several local agencies joined in a search that continued into Saturday morning when DNR sonar equipment located Ashman's body in about 38 feet of water. The Oneida dive team brought his body to the surface.
14: Meanwhile, President Donald Trump says talks with Iran are still moving forward. He made the comment in a Truth Social post this afternoon following reports that Iran was stepping away from talks. Iranian state media reported Tehran was ending negotiations and planned to fully block the Strait of Hormuz due to the ceasefire violations by the United States. When asked by NBC News about the reports earlier today, Trump said, "I think we've been talking too much if you want to know the truth." Over the weekend, U.S. Central Command said it targeted Iranian military sites. And lastly, cameras will be allowed in the courtroom for the Utah trial of Charlie Kirk's accused killer. On Monday, a judge in Provo denied a defense request to close an upcoming hearing to the media. The judge also set another preliminary hearing for June 12th to discuss accusations by Tyler Robinson's defense team that prosecutors violated the court's pretrial publicity gag order by talking to the media. Robinson appeared at the hearing virtually. The 23-year-old is accused of fatally shooting Kirk in September at a Utah Valley University in Orem, and prosecutors say they will seek the death penalty.
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16: For those that missed out on the isolated heavy downpours last week, it's still very dry out there. But don't worry, it looks like a fairly decent chance of more widespread rain coming late this week. For the rest of today, hazy sunshine and pleasant. A high of 79, light easterly winds. Tonight, a starry night with clear skies. Temperature cooling down to 50 with east winds around 5. For your Tuesday, plenty of blue skies. Very nice once again with a high of 77. Southeast wind around 5 to 10. Just a little bit warmer on Wednesday. Mostly sunny, feeling a bit like summer. A high of 81. Then on Thursday, increasing clouds, a chance for some rain in the afternoon or evening. A little later in the day is the highest chance, a high of 82, and remaining warm on Friday with more clouds than sun, a chance of showers, maybe a few thunderstorms, and there's still at least a small chance of scattered showers or isolated storms on Saturday with a high of 81. I'm 9 Storm Track Chief Meteorologist Justin Lowe on AM 550, FM 99.9, WSAU.

0: 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We don't need any of the men.
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4: 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Coming up next, our final news roundup and information overload hour.
6: All right, news roundup and information overload hour. 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If you want to be a part of the program, it's 800-941-SEAN if you want to join us. You know, believe it or not, Tina Brown, who I never expected would get it, is realizing something a lot of Democrats are not getting is Graham Plattner is nuts, and Mr. Nazi Tattoo is now caught up in this big sexting, you know, up to a dozen women. Washington Times, I'm reading from there. His wife apparently alerted his Senate campaign about these texts with several women days before he announced he was running. And anyway, her name, Amy Gertner, telling the campaign she found the messages in the spring of 25, early into her marriage with the Democratic contender, and she disclosed the text to a campaign ad conducting op research last August to ward off any risk to Plattner's campaign. Campaign official told the Journal that the aide ultimately decided the texts were a private matter being handled by the couple in marriage counseling. Now, Plattner put forward his wife to answer him after he was outed as a serial sexter, as the Dem candidate himself, you know, remained silent. You know, a lot of people in the media, I saw more than a couple of headlines saying it looked like a hostage video, said she was deeply hurt by about the campaign's former political director, whom she tipped off about the sexting, confirming the messages to the press. And it looks and sounds like a hostage video, says one person on X. Blink twice if you need rescuing Amy. Anyway, the farmer believed to have had sexting affairs with up to a dozen women. Okay, what they do in their own relationship, whatever. But anyway, you add that to everything else, the fact that he's an avowed communist, Nazi tattoo, all the insanity of that is his life, which we have covered exhaustively here on this program. And it's not a pretty picture. Anyway, let's start with Graham Plattner's wife and this video message slamming reports on Saturday about his sexually explicit text messages to all these other women.
7: So it makes me really angry, disappointed, and I find it really shameful that there's a group of media outlets and people who are willing to spread gossip instead of talking about real issues that Graham is running on, like healthcare and education and childcare. I just really wanted to make sure that everyone knows that Graham and I have a great marriage. Being married is hard. Being newly married is hard. Being newly married and going through infertility is hard. Being newly married, going through infertility, and a Senate campaign is hard. I don't even know if I have the right words to describe what we've been going through, but I knew the man that I married had been through an immense amount of violent, active combat, and he's been in therapy for years. I admire the f*** out of him. So when there are news articles about our marriage, it's just extra s***.
6: Now, Graham Plattner, for his part, is slamming the establishment media for trying to rip apart his marriage. Well, maybe if he didn't want anything to rip apart his marriage, he should not have been sexting. Anyway, just a thought. Listen.
8: Rarely heard Amy's video, saw Amy's video last night about this situation, the story in the Times and the Journal. What would your statement be at this point?
9: It's no surprise to me that the establishment media outlets are just going to run gossip instead of wanting to talk about the things that actually matter in this race, which are the material realities that the Mainers are working with. These people are going to try to make this race about anything but what it's supposed to be about, which is policy. They never want to talk about policy. Amy and I have a very loving and very happy marriage. They would very much like to try to rip that apart. They're going to come after us in every awful way that they possibly can. And we're just going to keep talking about the fact that the hospitals are closing, the fact that child care facilities are closing, the fact that teachers and nurses aren't paid enough, and the fact that everybody down here continues to work harder and longer and get less. But, of course, the powers that be do not want us to talk about that. And so they're going to just do gossip instead.
6: And then Plattner denied the story that he was sexting other women. Okay, you know, don't believe your lying eyes. Here's what he said on that.
8: But the stories are true, right, about the texts?
9: No, no, this is the amazing part. The Wall Street Journal and New York Times ran stories without any evidence besides the gossip from a former staffer. I'm sorry, that's frankly journalistic malpractice. We pushed back on it. They won it. They did it anyways.
10: So, do you have a question? So are you confirming that the messages did not exist?
9: What's that?
10: The messages, they did not.
9: I'm confirming that what Genevieve McDonald said in the New York Times is not true.
8: So you never met with her about uncomfortable, for lack of a better word, sexting messages as the campaign was going?
9: We talked about things in Amy and I's marriage that we've gone through over the years. We talked about that because that's our marriage, and we discussed it with the campaign. What Genevieve McDonald claims isn't true.
6: All right, here to weigh in on all of this, we have Brianna Lyman. She is a correspondent for The Federalist. Michael Knowles is with us of The Michael Knowles Show at The Daily Wire to discuss this and much more. I don't think this is playing out very well, Brianna. However, I'm not sure if you picked up it that they have in the state of Maine a very kind of bizarre scheme that Democrats can use. Even if Plattner wins, they'll have like a 3-week period of time to remove him from the ballot. Did you read that?
11: I did, yeah. It says that if he makes it through next week's primary, they would have, I think, about like a month and a week to replace him with a hand-picked candidate, which is exactly why we are hearing so much about this, you know, affair scandal. Look, to your point, Sean, this is a man who had a Nazi tattoo. That alone should have disqualified him. Then you add in the fact that he said victims of sexual abuse deserve it. He mocked a U.S. soldier who, thank God, survived and did not get killed by the Taliban. All of that would have been career suicide, but it wasn't, which leads me to believe that Democrats probably have some kind of internal polling showing if it's Plattner versus Collins, Collins wins. But if it's a different Democrat, someone maybe a little more moderate and toned down, maybe there's a real fighting chance. So first of all, they want to use this as that final nail in the coffin to his campaign because they let everything else slide. And two, look, Democrats make it seem like they believe Texas is in play with Tallarico and Paxton. How will you go after Paxton if you and your party are running a candidate who has done far worse with women and it was done far worse in every other capacity? So that's why you're seeing the Democrats kind of pick up on the story. It's why you're seeing the propaganda press suddenly discover their, you know, gumption for investigating a candidate over sexual assault allegations and not everything else.
6: Michael Knowles, let's get your take on all this.
12: I totally agree. I always look at what the source is, and Republicans, myself included, were having a great time dunking on Plattner here, but the story came from Democrat political operatives. You heard Plattner inveigh against the establishment media. Well, last time I checked, the establishment media is run by Democrats, so this is coming from the Dems. The New York Times was sounding the alarm on Plattner's candidacy a couple of weeks ago. Now you're getting this story out of the New York Times, out of the Wall Street Journal, which in its news division is liberal, even though the op-ed page is more conservative. So, yes, I think the Democrats are sounding the alarm. They realize this guy is not going to go the distance. To me, this really reads like the Swalwell campaign. The Democrats tried to signal that Swalwell was not going to go the distance about a month before he dropped out. They tried to threaten him with residency requirements, with a potential financial scandal. Finally, they brought the hammer down with that sex scandal. But the reason they did it is not that they suddenly discovered morality. The reason they did it is they saw that if Swalwell was the nominee, a Republican could very likely become the governor of California. I think the same thing's going on here in Maine. Plattner is a weak candidate. The best defense he has of the sexting scandal is it wasn't a dozen women. It was half a dozen at most, which is not a good excuse. And I think Democrats are looking for plan B.
6: All right, Brianna, let's go to the very law I was referring to, because it's a very little known Maine ballot replacement provision that they have. And under Maine law, a candidate that will win the June 9th primary and subsequently withdraws by 5 p.m. on July 13th. Now, this would require him to withdraw. He doesn't seem like the guy that's going to withdraw to me, but that would be part of it. He may be replaced by a nominee selected by party officials, and any replacement candidate has got to be chosen no later than 5 p.m. on July 27th. That timeline would give Democrats 14 days to settle on a replacement candidate and prepare for the general election campaign. Now, if you believe, as I suspect and as Michael suspects and you suspect, that Democrats are probably the people that leaked all of this to hurt their own candidate, they've got to be looking to this as well. But I would imagine Graham Plattner, if he thinks Democrats did it, he's only going to get pissed off and probably dig his heels in.
11: Oh, probably. But Democrats have, now we know, a history of just replacing a, you know, duly elected candidate. They did it to Joe Biden with Kamala Harris without a single vote. So they would have no problem doing this, Plattner. And I think it would actually fare better because it lets the Democrat establishment in Maine hand select a candidate, which they think could be Susan Collins, which, by the way, remember, in 2020, she was supposed to lose her race by like 5 to 8 points. She won it by like 8 to 9 points. So this is a woman who was a difficult candidate to beat, especially because she's not a, you know, a bona fide MAGA senator. This is someone who voted to convict President Trump. So they have to find a very niche Democrat candidate. And I do think when it comes to Plattner, as crazy as everything we've spoken about with him has come out, I don't know if any of it will be enough to turn Democrat voters off. I mean, you saw Virginia Democrats elect Jay Jones. He fantasized about murdering his Republican colleagues and their children. They were like, who among us hasn't said those things? It's like a lot of us actually have never said or thought those things. So I don't think a sex scandal is going to be the final nail in the coffin. I think the final nail in the coffin will be enough pressure from the Democrat establishment onto Graham. But it certainly isn't going to come from the voters. It's going to come from the powers that be.
6: You know, that makes me suspect that probably they're going to make him an offer he can't refuse. That's my guess, Michael Knowles, or at least those discussions will probably take place. Is that conspiratorial on my part or more likely rooted in a possible reality?
12: Well, it might be a conspiracy theory, Sean, but these days it seems the difference between a conspiracy theory and the truth is about 6 months. So, yes, I think the Democrats are firing.
6: That's a good line. Well, I mean, all of a sudden, Cory Booker, I have grave concerns about Graham Plattner. They obviously are turning on him, but look at all the support he's getting from Grandpa Bernie and Pocahontas.
12: Exactly. I think that tells you everything you need to know. The other thing to remember here is the Democrats do have alternatives. You know, I look at Jared Golden up there, congressman, looks good, military service. You know, it's not as though it's too late for the Democrats right now. If you get to June 13th, it will be. And the Democrats really play for keeps. You know, I think they're very sophisticated political operatives. They think, at least, they're going to have the wind at their sails for the midterms. And they don't want to blow an opportunity to take what could be a swing state. So if I were Graham Plattner, I would be very, very cautious and worried about what the next shoe is to drop.
6: All right, quick break. We'll come right back. More analysis. Brianna Lyman and Michael Knowles on the other side. Then your calls coming up this Monday. Toll free is 800-941-SEAN if you want to be a part of the program.
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6: Hey, I want to talk about Africa for just a second. 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

0: we continue our final moments with Brianna Lyman, Michael Knowles, as we examine Maine and the upcoming midterms. I never thought I'd find myself in agreement with Tina Brown, Brianna, but, you know, she writes this long, exhaustive piece that Democrats are, you know, thinking that they're going to win in Texas with Tallarico and six genders and all the crazy positions that he has, and no meat and no drilling and a welcome mat on the border in the state of Texas for people of Mexico. I'm not, and God being non-binary, I think they're delusional if they think they have a shot in Texas. And I don't think Susan Collins can lose under these circumstances in Maine.
1: I don't think Susan Collins will lose if Graham Platner is the nominee. In fact, she probably will have a bigger blowout than she did in 2020. And when it comes to Texas, look, you know, Republicans obviously are worried about the midterms, as any party is when they are the incumbent party and you're in an, you know, a midterm election cycle. That being said, what makes this election cycle much different from any previous midterm cycle, Democrats have a single digit approval rating lead over Republicans. Typically, 2018, I think 2006, there were double digit approval rating leads for Democrats over Republicans. You don't see that now because Democrats are still so politically toxic and they haven't changed anything from 2024. Their positions, if anything, have gotten more radical. And so someone like James Tallarico is running on a playbook that cost his party the election in 2024. And it's certainly not going to win him this election this time, especially when polls indicate Republicans are still favored on immigration, on crime, and that a Republican Congress is still preferred when it comes to the economy over Democrats.
0: Oh, I think you're both right on the money. It's going to be very interesting. I think the one thing that we absolutely have to watch out for is the time and the date and whether or not they try to pull this guy off the ballot and whether or not he'd be willing to do that. I tend to think not. But this, you know, little known Maine ballot replacement provision is troubling. He'd have to do it by 5 o'clock on July 13th. That's after the June 9th primary. Anyway, thank you both. Brianna Lyman, thank you. Michael Knowles, thank you.
2: Good to be with you, Sean. Thanks.
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0: Good evening, I'm Tom Schumacher with WSAU News. An unruly passenger on a Friday night flight from Chicago to the Twin Cities leads to an emergency landing in Madison. Here's reporter Ted Allen with more.
1: Crew members on the United flight told air traffic control that a passenger made multiple attempts to try to breach the cockpit, describing the situation as a potential hijack. Off-duty law enforcement officers on the flight restrained a 75-year-old man in the incident as the jet landed at Dane County Regional Airport. Dane County Sheriff's deputies arrested the passenger, who investigators believe was having a mental health crisis. The flight reached its intended destination early Saturday morning. The FBI is investigating and confirming that no criminal charges will be pursued.
0: Meanwhile, Florida's Attorney General is filing a lawsuit against OpenAI and CEO Sam Altman. Attorney General James Uthmeyer is accusing OpenAI of putting profit over safety by marketing ChatGPT as safe while concealing that it could drive users toward harm. Florida is the first state to sue OpenAI and Altman over design and safety. However, Uthmeyer opened a separate criminal investigation into OpenAI in late April. An immigration enforcement funding bill is stalled despite today being the self-imposed deadline for Republicans to pass the legislation. Republicans are facing delays in passing the measure due to debates over President Trump's spending priorities. Issues creating obstacles for the legislation includes the Trump administration's push for $1 billion in security funding for the White House and its ballroom. Lawmakers are set to return to Washington after being out on recess, but they will not be voting on the measure today. In other news, the Cleveland Browns are reportedly trading star edge rusher Myles Garrett to the Los Angeles Rams. Multiple reports say the Browns will receive pass rusher Jared Verse, a first-round pick, and more draft compensation that's being negotiated. Garrett was selected as the first overall pick by the Browns in 2017. He's a seven-time Pro Bowler and broke the single-season sack record last year. And lastly, Backrooms is drawing crowds to theaters across the country. The A24 horror film based off the YouTube series of the same name made over $81 million in its debut weekend. That was enough to make it the number one film at the box office. Meanwhile, the surprise horror hit Obsession continues to impress with over $26 million added in its third weekend to finish in second, while The Mandalorian and Grogu ended up with $25 million in its second weekend. Now for your 9 News forecast. For the rest of tonight, we're expecting a 20% chance of showers before 8 p.m. Otherwise, a mostly clear evening with a low around 50. On Tuesday, a sunny day with a high near 79. We can expect an east-southeast wind around 6 to 8 miles per hour. Tuesday night, mostly clear with a low around 50. On Wednesday, a hot day with a high near 82. We'll have a calm wind becoming south-southwest around 5 to 7 miles per hour in the morning. Wednesday night, mostly clear with a low around 57. On Thursday, a 30% chance of showers during the day. Otherwise, a mostly cloudy day with a high near 81. I'm Tom Schumacher, WSAU.
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5: Did you know that 9 out of 10 Americans are sick of the divisions in our country? 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
1: Hi, 25 now till the top of the hour. Our toll-free number is 800-941-SEAN. 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
1: 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Linda, this may be the cut of the year. I mean, you talk about audacity of radical Democrats. I mean, we know what happened out in California. They have predictable wildfires. They don't practice the science of forestry. And what did we find out? That the fire hydrants were empty. And we found out the entire reservoir that would cover the Pacific Palisades, that too was empty. But no, what is Congressman Ro Khanna saying? He is blaming the hurt of these California wildfires. Remember, Santa Ana winds are predictable events in California. Wildfires are predictable events in California. That's why you should practice the science of forestry and get rid of the kindling, you know, clear up the brush so you don't have, you know, you don't have as much to burn, and it's less likely to spread as far and wide as they sometimes do. But anyway, here's Democrat Ro Khanna blaming all of this on, you guessed it, Donald J. Trump on MSDNC.
3: Look, I think that there is was a lot of hurt and anger after the fires. My view is that the blame of that really needs to go on Donald Trump. They still owe the state $50 billion. They have not worked with Mayor Bass or our governor to get the resources needed, and they have really punished California. But understandably, people who still haven't seen their homes rebuilt, who were upset with how that was handled, they are upset with the incumbents. And that's why you have the race you do.
1: No, that's not why you have the race you do. He's talking about, I guess, Spencer Pratt, and maybe the fact that Steve Hilton is leading for governor. I'd love Steve Hilton to win. That would be awesome. That would be so good. It's really remarkable. I've said this many times. If Donald Trump cured cancer, they would find a reason to criticize him. If the dog bites and the bee stings and you're feeling sad, blame Donald Trump. I mean, there's nothing he could ever do. This is a party that is just, they wake up in the morning. It's like they're drug addicts. They need Donald Trump to hate. When Donald Trump is no longer president, they'll still be hating him and probably weaponizing one day again. You know, Donald Trump one day is going to be 100 years old, and they'll still be trying to put him in jail. It's insane. These people are nuts. All right, let's go to Brad in Tennessee. What's up, Brad? How are you? Glad you called, sir. No income tax in Tennessee, low taxes, and a lot of migration into Tennessee. What's going on?
4: Exactly. I immigrated from the great state of Florida to the great state of Tennessee. So I've been in that kind of world all my life. And I'm trying to figure out, some of these Democrats, do their brains know what their mouth is actually saying? And
1: that's a good, by the way, that's like the million-dollar question of the day.
4: It's unbelievable. But my main call was these sanctuary cities and these sanctuary states and stuff, it's going to have to start at the top. I think Tom Holman and his crew needs to just raid the governor's mansion in California and Chicago and Illinois and New York and drag these governors out about 4 a.m. in front of the press and say, look, they've been arrested for harboring fugitives, interfering with a felon, any little nitnoy, small, petty charge they can come up with, and just drag them out and then work their way down. I mean, these guys are doing a job, okay? I got no problem with anyone immigrating to this country, but we have a system for doing it. I have gone through that system with someone before. It's kind of a neat thing to participate in and be part of, okay? But it's time for this to be done. And I'm not talking about people that have been here 20, 25, 30 years. My main concern is the ones that have came in under the Biden administration, y'all come on and come, you all welcome policies. And my biggest, well, another thing that I'm concerned about is nobody talks much about the 100,000 plus military age Chinese nationals that cross the border. We had people enter this country from the government says 161 countries or 162 countries. There's only 191 on the planet.
1: Well, no. Well, we had close to 200 countries, people coming into this country. Again, all unvetted, many countries with terror ties. We know many, you know, we know the people they let in. We know there are known terrorists in our country. And I know the FBI and Cash Patel, they're working overtime. They're trying to find each and every one of them. That this was the most preventable national security disaster in history. But it's people like Gavin, you know, Gavin, Mr. No-Show Governor. The guy never works. He's a world traveler, full-time Trump stalker, full-time ex-poster, half-time Hannity stalker, you know, now a author and podcaster. And I've never seen anything like it in my life. He does everything but go to work. And meanwhile, his state, the worst poverty rate, worst homeless rate, highest income taxes, highest sales taxes, highest gas taxes, can't balance his budget because of all the benefits that they're providing taxpayers in California, providing illegals. And I don't know. I'm going to be very blunt now. You're bringing this out of me, Brad. You live in Tennessee. You have a good life in Tennessee. You have good governance in Tennessee. I live in Florida. I have great governance down here. I mean, the best. We have the best governor in the country. We got great senators, great congressmen and women. We have great people here. And you know what? If you vote for stupid, don't complain to me that you have stupid in office. And the same thing with New York City.
4: John, they, you know, did kick Gavin Newsom out of the office and then put him back in there.
1: Yeah, they did. And they do it again.
4: I mean,
1: that's how crazy it is. Anyway, Brad, God bless you. Hang out at on Music Row for me. Have a good time. I haven't been there in years. We were there once at John Rich's place. And Music Grow, Sweet Baby James was with us. Remember, Sweet Baby Linda was weird and dancing by herself. It was so creepy.
5: First of all, that wasn't Nashville. That was in Las Vegas when we went out.
1: Oh, that's right. It was out of Vegas. Vegas.
5: Yeah, that's right. And there was a lot of people
1: every
5: dancing
1: city over and over again. I can't remember everything in my life. I'm like,
5: the only reason I know is because I have literally only been to Nashville once in my life, which is really a tragedy because it's such a great city. But Las Vegas is
1: dancing alone. That's weird.
5: I wasn't dancing alone. I was dancing with 200 other people. Nobody from our group was dancing because none of you people can dance. But I went out with a bunch of other people who could dance and it was fun.
1: Okay. So you just like, you have people dancing together and then you just like,
5: yes,
1: threw yourself in the middle of it. I think that's,
5: and you
1: a
5: know what?
1: Odd.
5: I'm a friendly gal. I make friends fast. So we all had a good time. Make,
1: whether they want a friend or not, you're just,
5: that's right,
1: in the middle of them dancing.
5: I was like, hey, party time.
1: Break in.
5: What's up, guys? Oh. It was great.
1: I'm like, I walked over to you and said, what are you doing? I'm like,
5: I said, I'm getting my groove on. You while you hold up the wall.
1: Is that what we call that? All right.
5: Yeah. Let's get my groove on.
1: Robert in Alabama. What's up, Robert? How are you?
6: Yeah, I just wanted to speak on the other day. Y'all had somebody on. They were talking about people complaining about how prisoners are treated in these illegal immigrant prisoners are treated in these prisons that are built for them.
1: Mm-hmm.
6: Well, take on that is, their first intention before they ever got to this country was to illegally enter it and break the law. That was the first intent they had. And if they quit breaking the law, they wouldn't be here. So they wouldn't be complaining about how they were treated. And if the Democrats have a problem with that, deport them faster, and they won't be under our control at all. They don't have to worry about how we treat them. Just get rid of them.
1: We have laws, and we have borders, and we should have sovereignty. I'm all for legal immigration. I'm a product of legal immigration. My grandparents all came from Ireland, all four of them. I mean, when I did an ancestry test years ago, they said it's very rare that somebody, quote, is 100% in terms of their ancestry. And I turned out, they call it British Isle, which is Ireland. Oh. And I'm like, oh, that's interesting. Did I really care? No, I already knew all four of my grandparents came from Ireland. But, and I actually have the real paperwork. And they went to Ellis Island. And, you know, and they started a new life with no money. And they sacrificed greatly so that their children and their grandchildren, me, and their great-grandchildren, my kids, would have a better life and a better future. And I'm very grateful to them. It's very, very courageous what they did and what every immigrant does, not just my family. Many of you can relate to this. Do it legally. And we need a background check.
6: Everything.
1: And we need a health check. And you can't be a burden financially on the American people if you come here.
6: You got to carry yourself. Carry your own weight.
1: That's it, man. Carry your own weight or go home. 800-941-SHAWN if you want to be a part of the program. Hazen in Michigan. What's going on, Hazen?
7: Well, my question is, George Soros, he is constantly funding these terrorist groups in the our own United States. Why aren't we able to freeze his assets for that purpose and send him back to either the UK or Hungary, where he's got citizenship, and strip his citizenship of the U.S. Citizenship and send him back to one of those countries?
1: I think that the money he spends for the most radicalized leftist uprising in this country is damaging. The amount of money all these radical leftists spend is damaging. And I think that I think it's probably rooted in ideological belief. I'll never forget, you know, an interview I saw with this guy. There's just something deeply wrong with the whole story. I can't quite put my finger on it. I don't know. And now I guess his son is in charge of it all. And apparently is maybe even more left than his father, according to what I've read. Appreciate the call. Thank you, Hazen. August in California. You're up next on the Sean Hannity Show. Glad you called.
8: Hey, Sean. Thanks for all you do. And your call screener is doing a great job. The other day, I was over at my storage unit, and I see some people looking over the fence, and it turns out that that is an ICE facility on the other side. And they're looking over the fence. Over three or four visits I made, they're looking over the fence, casing the place, and I found out what they were doing. Most of the time, they'd have those bandana type of, you know, like you see in the Westerns on their face, because they didn't want people to see who they were, but they were casing the place. Turns out when the ICE vans would leave and the ICE vans would come back, they'd call their friends and there'd be a whole bunch of protesters outside. And Lord knows whatever nefarious stuff they're up to besides that. But this is coordinated. This isn't some amateur stuff. These people are coordinating this stuff and Lord knows what they're going to do next.
1: Not one liberal has ever spoken out about the doxing of ICE agents, the threats against ICE agents, the violence against ICE agents. They never say a word. And they have gotten rid of, you know, they have gotten rid of murderers and rapists and known terrorists and child molesters and cartel members and gang members. They put their lives on the line for us every darn day. And they don't get the credit, just the opposite. They get harassed, as we saw, you know, in the video this weekend. I have Tom Holman on talking about it on TV tonight. You're going to want to watch.
8: Well, there's a friend of Tom Holman's that I met a few years ago, about 3 years ago. His name is Victor, and he was part of down in Mexico and ambushed by one of the cartels down there back in 2012. Victor Avila, great guy.
1: Mm-hmm. Well, let me tell you something. The law enforcement is underappreciated, underpaid, and it's a thankless job. You know, I had a conversation. There were some people I ran into at a Florida restaurant. They were down here, and they're police officers in New York City. And I said, you know, Governor DeSantis down here will give you a bonus if you move down here. And I said, there's one big difference between policing in New York and policing in Florida. Is you're respected in Florida. Now, doesn't mean Florida doesn't have bad people. There are bad people everywhere. doesn't mean that there's no crime. That's ridiculous. It means that police, you know, the people overwhelmingly in the state of Florida back the brave men and women in law enforcement. That means sheriffs. That means police departments. That means Homeland Security. That's it. We just do, you know, old style law and order, safety, security stuff. Not that complicated. I wish every state would be like Florida. Anyway, appreciate the call. 800-941-SHAWN if you want to be a part of the program. Hey, it's the 25th anniversary year of 9/11/01, and our friends at the Tunnel to Towers Foundation, they continue to honor America's great heroes. 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Now, these communities, they are committed to helping veterans achieve stability and independence by providing safe housing, personalized services tailored to their needs. 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

0: to wrap things up for today. Hannity tonight, 9 Eastern on the Fox News Channel. Tom Homan will join us. All the chaos this weekend, he'll react to it. And why aren't these elected officials held accountable for not helping enforce federal law? Also, Jack Keane, new developments out of Iran. Have you seen, oh my gosh, the latest UFO, UAP evidence? I mean, this is crazy what they're releasing. Congressman Tim Burchett and Dan Farrell will join us. Also, Lawrence Jones. Set your DVR tonight. Hannity on Fox. We'll see you at 9 back here tomorrow. Thank you for making this show possible. 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
4: An agreement to pull back. I'm Lisa Lacera, Fox News. President Trump says Israel and Hezbollah agreed to a partial ceasefire in Lebanon.
5: The president says he had a very productive call with Israeli Prime Minister Benjamin Netanyahu and that no Israeli troops will go to Beirut. Israel's government ordered strikes in Beirut's suburbs Monday, a day after ground forces reached deeper into the country than at any point in the last 26 years. To representatives, President Trump says he also had a very good call with Hezbollah and says the militant group agreed that all shooting will stop, adding Israel will not attack them and they will not attack Israel. Both Israel and Hezbollah accused each other of breaking a ceasefire. Iran has insisted Israel stop targeting Lebanon as part of a ceasefire agreement with the U.S.
4: Fox's Jared Halpern at the White House. This says the U.S. and Iranian forces trade fire.
6: U.S. CENTCOM confirming that its forces intercepted two Iranian ballistic missiles targeting American forces based in Kuwait. They added no American personnel were hurt. That attack coming after U.S. forces carried out strikes on Iranian radar and drone launching facilities in Iran and on Keshem Island. U.S. CENTCOM says the measured and deliberate strikes were in response to Iran shooting down a U.S. drone that was operating in international waters.
4: Fox's Jeff Paul in Dubai. This is Iran continues its blockade of the Strait of Hormuz. Senate Democratic leader Chuck Schumer reacting after the Justice Department complies with a court order and pauses a nearly $2 billion fund meant to compensate allies of President Trump.
7: For MAGA billionaires, cop-beating January 6 insurrectionists, and his own family, He wanted no transparency, no oversight, no accountability. It's disgusting.
4: Lawmakers from both parties had raised concerns about the fund and whether people convicted for actions taken on January 6th would be eligible. 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
10: 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Free fishing clinics will be held at parks and local sites across the state, with details available through the DNR events calendar and Wisconsin State Parks website. Sean Maloney, WSAU News.
9: In other news, Wall Street has closed higher to start the new month despite a surge in oil prices. All three major averages hit record highs as President Trump said talks with Iran are resuming. NVIDIA led the technology sector with the launch of a new chip for personal computers. At the closing bell, the Dow Jones Industrial Average rose 46 points. And lastly, primary elections will take place in 6 states on Tuesday for the U.S. House, Senate, and governor races. Voters head to the polls in Iowa, Montana, New Jersey, New Mexico, South Dakota, and California, where the race for governor and Los Angeles mayor have garnered plenty of national attention. That's because two Republicans have made some inroads in the reliably blue state. Fox News contributor Steve Hilton for governor and reality TV star Spencer Pratt for mayor. Elsewhere, Democrats in Iowa on Tuesday are looking for the best candidate they hope will fill the seat being vacated by retiring Republican Senator Joni Ernst in November.
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11: It was another spectacular day across the area with plenty of sunshine, and we'll see clearing skies as we head through the evening hours and later tonight, cooling off down to 50 with an east wind around 5 miles per hour. For your Tuesday, sunny skies all around. A very nice day once again with a high of 78, southeast wind at 5 to 10. Tuesday night, clear and quiet, a low of 51. Then Wednesday, just a little bit warmer, mostly sunny with a high around 81. Thursday, we will see a few more clouds coming in. There's a chance for some scattered showers, maybe an isolated storm and a high of 82. Then late this week, the highest chance of rain will come on Friday. Some scattered showers or thunderstorms possible, more clouds than sun, a high of 81. Still a small chance for some showers or maybe an isolated storm on Saturday, partly or mostly cloudy, high 81. And still warm on Sunday, a mix of sun and clouds. Right now, it is looking dry to round out the weekend, high 84. I'm 9 News meteorologist Justin Lowe on AM 550, FM 99.9, WSAU.
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0: our number, 877-381-3811, 877-381-3811. On October 7, 2023, the Palestinian terrorists in the Gaza Strip, funded and backed by Qatar, Turkey, and Iran, went into Israel, attacked a festival of young people, murdered 1,200 of them, raped, butchered, tortured, same in the kibbutzim. The report is out. Babies and mothers tied together with wire and burned alive. Eyes gouged out, breasts cut off, thrown into the street and kicked around like a soccer ball. Women's genitals brutalized with knives and nails and spikes and hammers and all the rest. Worse than medieval times. That was done to our country. On our Texas border. By drug cartels in Texas. We would not have tolerated that for a minute. And then they took about 251 hostages. Raped them, starved them to death, murdered them. It didn't matter. 10-month-old baby. 89-year-old grandmother. And everything in between. We would never fight a war in Gaza, or I should say in Mexico, the way the Israelis fought in Gaza. We wouldn't be dropping leaflets. We wouldn't be sending texts. Wouldn't be sending what they call bomb knockers, unloaded small missiles and so forth, warning people that we're about to hit them. We would not care. We didn't care after we were attacked at Pearl Harbor, and we would not care, nor should we care. And for a country with a relative handful of people, 9-10 million people, that would have been like these cartels slaughtering 30 to 35,000 of our people. Taking hostage thousands of Americans. What is it about the little country of Israel that it's not allowed to defend itself? Now, what do I mean by that? I mean when it is ready to finally destroy Hamas, Hamas is pushed into Gaza City. It is surrounded. And we tell the Israelis, back off. We enter into a peace deal, two phases. The second phase is Hamas was to be disarmed. Disarmed by the Turks, by the Egyptians, and the Qataris. But they're not disarmed. And nobody's saying a damn thing about it. In fact, they're rearming. The Israelis lost about 1,000 soldiers in that battle. That's nearly 30,000 troops by our numbers. We're at war with Iran. We weren't dragged into that war. We decided, and we had the envoy, Steve Witkoff, on my program. The president made the decision that they were too close to getting nuclear weapons and they weren't going to stop, even after we bombed them in June. We decided we needed to do it. The president has said so time and time again, and he was right, 100%. And the Israelis fought with us, side by side, soldier shoulder to shoulder. Air Force to Air Force. Nobody else did. The Europeans wanted nothing to do about it. The Arabs are all talk. They didn't do it. We've never had an ally like this, ever. You heard the Secretary of War, Pete Hegseth. You heard the head of the Joint Chiefs, General Kane. You've heard the commenters on TV, generals and admirals and lieutenant colonels and full colonels and on and on and on. We've never, ever seen anything like this in a coordinated attack. Meanwhile, ballistic missiles are fired into Israel. Ballistic missiles are fired into Arab countries. Real consequences. Ballistic missiles have 2,000 pounds, the equivalent of TNT. Not 200, not 300, 2,000. They're the size of a yellow school bus. Iran is building and was thousands of them to unleash them all at once so they cannot be defended against. If it were the drug cartels in Mexico or the Mexican government doing that to us, we couldn't tolerate that. Well, neither can the countries in the Middle East. Neither can Israel. Hezbollah, since the ceasefire in the first week of April, has launched thousands of missiles and thousands of drones into northern Israel. Israel's a tiny country the size of New Jersey. You've heard it before. Well, imagine the top third of New Jersey or the top third of Israel has to be depopulated because the Iranian surrogate terrorist organization that has killed hundreds and hundreds of our people in embassies, in the Marine barracks, in our facility in Saudi Arabia. What would we do about that? What would any country do about that? Any country. France, Britain, any European country, Russia, China, North Korea, dare not. Dare not. But because we want this magnificent deal or what's to be this great peace agreement with an enemy that has never honored a single deal, not once, and its ideology does not allow it to. That's already violated the ceasefire over and over and over again. They object today. They say, hey, look, Israel can't penetrate into Lebanon. Israel says, what are you talking about? The center of the power of Hezbollah is outside of Beirut. We need to get to that in order to stop this because we've tried to stop them. We've been told only a defensive military plan, but we can't just sit back and catch this stuff. Our citizens are not going to put up with it. It's a democracy. And if they're going to serve their country and their citizenry, they need to protect it. So Iran says today, you know, we're not talking to you anymore, United States, because Israel is pummeling, you know, our brothers and sisters, Hezbollah in Lebanon. And keep in mind, Israel's wiped out the entire top tier of Hezbollah that killed our Marines, that killed our soldiers, that bombed our embassy and killed our civilians. And our response is to tell Israel to back off, because we want a deal. Hamas remains armed. The Iranians run to us to get Israel to stop trying to destroy Hezbollah. Then you look at Axios, which is the official, apparently, scribe for the leakers who want a deal at any price, who hate Netanyahu, And this is a constant leak operation. And I know who's doing it. And they know I know who's doing it. Axios. Barak Ravid used to write for a paper called Haaretz. Haaretz would be like The Nation or something like that. Hard, radical left. I mean, almost to the point where it's anti-Israel, and yet it's in Israel. It's crazy left. And so is Barak Ravid. So they leaked to him. And Mark Caputo. I'm just reading it to you. Mr. Producer just saw this and sent it to me. President Trump lashed out at Israeli Prime Minister Benjamin Netanyahu over Israel's escalation in Lebanon. Escalation. It's gone from defense to offense to try and take out Hezbollah. How dare it do that? In an expletive-laden call on Monday, two U.S. officials and a third source briefed on the call told Axios. So why are they leaking it? And they go, why it matters. Earlier on Monday, Iran threatened to abandon the negotiations with the U.S. over Israel's actions in Lebanon. So what? On the call, Trump called Netanyahu crazy and accused him of ingratitude. According to two of the sources, he also put the brakes on Israel's plan to strike Beirut. Behind the scenes, one U.S. official told Trump, said Trump told Netanyahu, rather, that following through on his threats to bomb the Lebanese capital would further isolate Israel around the world. They're trying to defend their population in Israel. Missiles are being fired into their country constantly, constantly. Two of the sources said Trump claimed he'd helped Netanyahu out of jail, a reference to his supporting him during his corruption trial. I don't know what that means. Did Netanyahu get a pardon, Mr. Producer? No. Summarizing Trump's remarks to Netanyahu, the U.S. official said, now again, keep in mind, these are leaks. But these leaks are constant, so I think these leaks are intentional. Listen to this. You're effing crazy. You'd be in prison if it weren't for me. I'm saving your A. Everybody hates you now. Everybody hates Israel because of this. See, a leak like this isn't going to help, is it? No, I don't think so. Second source briefed on the call said Trump was pissed. At one point, yelled at Netanyahu, what the F are you doing? The U.S. official said Trump knew Hezbollah had been shooting at Israel, and that Israel needed to defend itself, but found in recent days Netanyahu was escalating in a disproportionate way. This is what these advisors, and I know who they are advising the president. The Netanyahu's out of control, he's unrestrained, he's this, he's that. And just so you get a full picture of this, in Israel, the center-left and left parties are accusing Netanyahu of refusing to finish the job, of refusing to finish Hamas, refusing to deal with Hezbollah in an effective way, and as a toady to Trump, as a toady to the United States. So he's getting it from both directions. In addition to the threats on Beirut, Israel has been expanding its ground operation in southern Lebanon. All of this has been explained by them, that they tried not to introduce more forces in there. They tried to abide by this ceasefire, but people are getting killed. Their soldiers are getting killed. They're sitting ducks. They can't just keep sitting there and sitting there. These towns on the border are getting destroyed. They can't just sit there and let their towns get demolished. Is there another country that would do that? Another U.S. official said Trump was concerned by the fact that Israel had killed so many civilians in Lebanon. How many? Israel no longer plans to strike Hezbollah targets in Beirut. And so there you have it. More when I return.
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2: I'm Dan Loney with Your Money Now. For a third straight session, all three Wall Street main indexes finished at record levels. Dow Industrial Average was up 46 points at 51,079. NASDAQ picked up 114. The S&P 500 gained 20. The NASDAQ closed above the 27,000 plateau for the first time ever, while the S&P 500 hit the 7,600 mark. West Texas crude today was up 5% at $92.16 a barrel. NVIDIA is pushing into PCs with a new processor called N1X. On a new RTX Spark superchip, the ARM-based chip will debut on laptop models from Microsoft, Dell, Lenovo, and others. Anthropic says it has confidentially filed its IPO prospectus with the SEC. The move would give it the opportunity to go public once the SEC has concluded its review. Part of the goal is to get out ahead of its rival in the sector, OpenAI, which is also readying an IPO. And that's Your Money Now.
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looking at some of this news that's breaking here. I'm trying to figure out when the Post, the president puts out the Post. He says he spoke to Hezbollah or senior representatives of Hezbollah. Is that what he said, Mr. Producer? Something like that. I'm looking at this. It came up at Fox Business as well. Kudlow and Lucas Tomlinson discussing it. I don't believe any president's ever spoken to Hezbollah or senior representatives of Hezbollah. Here's the line. I want to be clear. Likewise, through very highly placed representatives, I had a very good call with Hezbollah. Very interesting. Maybe we drop some F-bombs on them? You think, Mr. Producer? I'll be right back.

In a world drowning in compromise and confusion, one ministry is still preaching the uncompromised word of God without apology. Hagee Ministries. Every day they blast the full gospel across the planet. 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

0: Twin Cities leads to an emergency landing in Madison. Here's reporter Ted Allen with more.
1: Crew members on the United flight told air traffic control that a passenger made multiple attempts to try to breach the cockpit, describing the situation as a potential hijack. Off-duty law enforcement officers on the flight restrained a 75-year-old man in the incident as the jet landed at Dane County Regional Airport. Dane County Sheriff's deputies arrested the passenger, who investigators believe was having a mental health crisis. The flight reached its intended destination early Saturday morning. The FBI is investigating and confirming that no criminal charges will be pursued.
0: Meanwhile, Florida's Attorney General is filing a lawsuit against OpenAI and CEO Sam Altman. Attorney General James Uthmeyer is accusing OpenAI of putting profit over safety by marketing ChatGPT as safe while concealing that it could drive users toward harm. Florida is the first state to sue OpenAI and Altman over design and safety. However, Uthmeyer opened a separate criminal investigation into OpenAI in late April. An immigration enforcement funding bill is stalled despite today being the self-imposed deadline for Republicans to pass the legislation. Republicans are facing delays in passing the measure due to debates over President Trump's spending priorities. Issues creating obstacles for the legislation includes the Trump administration's push for $1 billion in security funding for the White House and its ballroom. Lawmakers are set to return to Washington after being out on recess, but they will not be voting on the measure today. In other news, the Cleveland Browns are reportedly trading star edge rusher Myles Garrett to the Los Angeles Rams. Multiple reports say the Browns will receive pass rusher Jared Verse, a first-round pick, and more draft compensation that's being negotiated. Garrett was selected as the first overall pick by the Browns in 2017. He's a 7-time Pro Bowler and broke the single-season sack record last year. And lastly, Backrooms is drawing crowds to theaters across the country. The A24 horror film based off the YouTube series of the same name made over $81 million in its debut weekend. That was enough to make it the number one film at the box office. Meanwhile, the surprise horror hit Obsession continues to impress with over $26 million added in its third weekend to finish in second, while The Mandalorian and Grogu ended up with $25 million in its second weekend. Now for your 9 News forecast. For the rest of tonight, we're expecting a 20% chance of showers before 8 p.m. Otherwise, a mostly clear evening with a low around 50. On Tuesday, a sunny day with a high near 79. We can expect an east-southeast wind around 6 to 8 miles per hour. Tuesday night, mostly clear with a low around 50. On Wednesday, a hot day with a high near 82. We'll have a calm wind becoming south-southwest around 5 to 7 miles per hour in the morning. Wednesday night, mostly clear with a low around 57. On Thursday, a 30% chance of showers during the day. Otherwise, a mostly cloudy day with a high near 81. I'm Tom Schumacher, WSAU.
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1: We'll soon be celebrating, as you know, the 200th anniversary of the Declaration of Independence. The Declaration was, in essence, a declaration of war against the most powerful military force on earth, the British Empire. The colonists knew that Britain would not tolerate such a declaration of independence, so war was certain to follow. The truth is, the war had already begun. But the Declaration committed the colonies to join forces and unite against Britain.

0: And every patriot who supported independence literally put their lives and property on the line. They did this despite the fact that they were the clear underdogs in this war, and nothing short of a miracle would result in the revolutionaries winning the war. Every delegate who signed that document had signed their own death warrant. Let us remember this when we listen to the debates about whether or not we should defeat the Iranian regime. All the arguments and even excuses against it, despite 47 years of its killing and maiming thousands of our fellow countrymen, 47 years of lies and deceit, decades developing nuclear missile technology to obliterate our nation, and a far more dangerous and diabolical ideological agenda than that of the British monarchy. Yet George Washington and the brave founders of our country personally risked everything. They all would have been hanged. Ultimately, the British forces surrendered. The Iranian regime will never surrender, and they will never abide by a deal, any more than they have abided by a ceasefire. I am mindful that only some 35% of the colonists supported war with Britain, and I'm mindful that my view may similarly be a minority view today. I hope not, but if it is, well, so be it. You got to speak what you believe. I think that's why you're in the audience, whether you agree with me or not. You know I'm not going to spin. There's plenty of those people out there already. They don't know what to do. They're on the fence. They're not sure how to conduct themselves. Be honest with yourself. Be truthful with the audience. And be polite in your disagreements. Be civil. That's how you do it. That's how I've done it my whole life. Our great video podcast, Liberty's Voice. We have a brand new one out today. Here's two short clips. First, number one, go.
1: If your goal is to overthrow the United States, and we know that, and you're here on a temporary status, you should be deported. Free speech. This has nothing to do with free speech. It has to do with national security. And if you have these hostile societies and ideologies that are trying to use the openness of an open society, to use our Bill of Rights, to use our system to destroy our system, to not confront that is absolutely suicidal. The purpose of immigration is to improve the life of current citizens. We the people, not to replace us, not to change our country, to change our culture, to change our face, to change anything. The purpose of immigration is to improve the existing society based on the desires of the existing citizenry. Remember, the government is supposed to represent you and me. We the people, we're the sovereign. This is our civil society. So when through migration, mass migration, you're bringing people in or allowing people to come in who reject the fundamental principles of our country, who reject the Declaration and the Constitution, who are openly stating that their goal is to destroy this republic, to take it over, to force people to bow to Allah, that is suicide.
0: I'm going to do this early in the program because I really feel strongly about this. I told you we're never going to play McBride's God Bless America again. But Mr. Producer found a beautiful version as well by Celine Dion. And I want to play it for you now because it's very important that we maintain our patriotism, our positive view of our country and our founding. In the face of all the rest of it, it's very, very important. And we don't need a special occasion to do it, even though we have one. I've abandoned Martina McBride for good, given the fact that she has abandoned us for some inexplicable reason. But this is Celine Dion. Enjoy. Cut 14, go.

stunning. Isn't that beautiful, guys? I'm going to take this opportunity to do one more. You know, when I do my show, I basically have two blue sports jackets. One in one location, one in another. Depending on which location I'm in. And I probably have the biggest lapel flag in the world. I had it made specifically for me. And on the other lapel, I have, people ask, what is that? I have John Wayne. It is a pin that I won at an auction that is gold, white gold, and has some diamonds on it. And it was a pin, as I recall, that he would give from time to time to top employees or something of that sort. Not that pin he wouldn't give from time to time, a different one. This was a one of a kind. So I proudly wear it on my other lapel, if you've been wondering about it. And so one more in honor of our country. Go.

You ask me why I love her? Well, give me time. I'll explain. You seen a Kansas sunset or an Arizona rain? Have you drifted on a bayou down Louisiana way? You watched the cold fog drifting over San Francisco Bay? Have you heard a Bob White calling in the Carolina Pines? Or heard the bellow of a diesel at the Appalachia Mines? Does the call of the Niagara thrill you when you hear her waters roar? You look with awe and wonder at her Massachusetts shore, where men who braved a hard new world first stepped on Plymouth Rock. Do you think of them when you stroll along a New York City dock? Have you seen a snowflake drifting in the Rockies way up high? Have you seen the sun come blazing down from the bright Nevada sky? You hail to the Columbia as you rush into the sea, or bow your head at Gettysburg, our struggle to be free? Have you seen the mighty Tetons? Have you watched an eagle soar? Have you seen the Mississippi roll along Missouri's shore? Have you felt a chill at Michigan when on a winter's day her waters rage along the shore in thunderous display? Does the word aloha make you warm? Do you stare in disbelief when you see the surf come roaring in at Waimea Reef? From Alaska's cold to the Everglades, from the Rio Grande to Maine, my heart cries out, my pulse runs fast, the might of her domain. You ask me why I love her? I have a million reasons why. My beautiful America, beneath God's wide, wide sky.

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0: what I'm reading online, Mr. Producer, people are furious. Are you reading the same thing? They are furious. Not necessarily because they're Israel. But Iran complains about the attacks on Hezbollah after Hezbollah has been shooting missiles into Israel since the entire ceasefire. And given Hezbollah's background in slaughtering our people, our Marines, and Hezbollah's background in the narco-terrorism activity that even involved Venezuela and so forth. And Iran says we're going to cut off negotiations, so the pressure's on Netanyahu, and Netanyahu is berated and threatened. Meanwhile, as I pointed out, the left in Israel is running against Netanyahu. Their elections in October saying, basically, he's Trump's toady. He does what Trump tells him to do. He didn't finish off Hamas. He won't finish off the regime in Iran. He won't finish on Hezbollah. When he's trying, I think, to be a very supportive ally. But when you're the head of a country, you can't tolerate attacks on your people like this with missiles and drones every single day, where you have to actually move the population out of the northern part of your tiny country. And it's directed by Iran. It's directed by Iran. And then you're told to pull back, that you're doing more than you need to do. You know, you're supposed to be in a defensive posture. We wouldn't put up with that for 2 minutes. How many people think that if this were going on, that if the drug cartels were doing this in Texas or New Mexico or Arizona or any of the states in the Southwest, at the behest of the Mexican government, does anybody think we wouldn't deal with that? Weren't we shooting boats out of the water for trying to bring drugs to our country? And I'm all for it, by the way. I want to defend our country, too. And what? Because the Iranians say so? It's a big victory for the regime in Iran tonight, Mr. Producer, don't you think? And how are they going to take this? They're going to see weakness in the United States. They're going to see weakness, period. In my humble opinion. Look, I could be wrong. There may be a point where the president has said enough is enough and take additional military action. I hope that point's coming soon. That's just my opinion. It's no secret that the burdens, the financial burdens of summertime are very heavy. Credit card use is up in the summer. People are even putting essentials on credit cards. 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
0: Ooh, baby. 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You really ought to try them out, folks. I've used them. My daughter and her husband, Mr. Produce, and his wife, we've had wonderful results. They've been very, very, very responsive and very easy to work with. It's American Financing. We'll be right back.

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1: As veterans, we've dealt with noise. From chains clanking as they're clamped onto cargo, to orders coming down the chain of command. We can handle that kind of noise. Back home, the noise is different. Seems like everyone's talking all at once and over each other because they just want to be heard. They're taking selfies and oversharing. But we know that it's not about hearing. It's about listening. Listening to what's actually happening with our fellow veterans. Understanding each other because we share the same experiences, the same vocabulary, following the same paths that others have walked. If only we can pick up the trail. Make the Connection is a place for veterans to hear stories from other veterans. 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
3: Tapping the brakes. I'm Lisa Lacera, Fox News. The Justice Department says it's placing a hold on a controversial fund meant to compensate President Trump's allies who believe they were unfairly prosecuted for political reasons, complying with a court order.
4: Last week, a federal judge in Virginia ruled the fund must be paused while she sorted through legal issues. The DOJ posting on social media late this afternoon, quote, this fund was open to anybody who was so weaponized, targeted, persecuted, whether they were Democrat, Republican, conservative, independent, or otherwise. The department will abide by the court's ruling. Now, the fund was born after the president decided to drop his $10 billion lawsuit against the IRS after a former employee there leaked his tax returns.
3: Fox's David Spunt, Senate Democratic leader Chuck Schumer.
5: This week, Senate Democrats will push legislation to ban this slush fund and ensure no president can ever do this again.
3: The Associated Press is reporting President Trump is reconsidering putting the fund in place following backlash from Republicans. And the president sounding optimistic on an Iran deal, telling ABC News it could happen over the next week.
6: Today here at the White House, President Trump spent his time in meetings, including calls with Israeli Prime Minister Benjamin Netanyahu and the leaders of Hezbollah through intermediaries.
3: Fox's Lucas Tomlinson at the White House. The president posting the call was productive, and Israel and Hezbollah have agreed to a partial ceasefire. The Senate back in session today, though not much progress has been made on a border security funding package.
7: That's $0 for a physical presence at our nation's border. $0 to deport criminals who have made their way into our country illegally.
3: Majority Leader John Thune accusing Democrats of wanting to open borders, which he calls indefensible. 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
3: Candidates for California governor and Los Angeles mayor making their final pitches ahead of tomorrow's primary.
9: The top candidates in California's crowded gubernatorial race include Democrats, former Health and Human Services Secretary Javier Becerra, billionaire Tom Steyer, and former Congresswoman Katie Porter. Along with Republicans, President Trump backed conservative commentator Steve Hilton and Riverside County Sheriff Chad Bianco. In Los Angeles, incumbent Democratic Mayor Karen Bass faces 13 challengers, including progressive LA City Council member Nithya Raman and former reality star Spencer Pratt, a registered Republican and vocal critic of Bass's leadership after losing his home in last year's Palisades fire. Kristen Goodwin, Fox News.
3: The state of California suing genetic testing company 23andMe, claiming it failed to protect sensitive user data in a 2023 breach that affected nearly 7 million people. The company, now known as Chrome Holding after it filed for bankruptcy last March, has admitted it suffered a major security breach. State Attorney General Abanta says the company failed to implement common security measures and investigate red flags that appeared months before the breach. A tennis great announcing her comeback.
10: The last time Serena Williams competed in a professional tennis match was in 2022 in the third round of the U.S. Open. Now the 23-time Grand Slam singles champion and 14-time Grand Slam doubles champ has accepted a wild card invitation to compete in the HSBC Championships at Queen's Club in London next week. While Serena won her 14 major doubles titles with her older sister Venus, she will play doubles at the HSBC with Canadian Victoria Mboko. In an announcement Monday from the tournament in London, Serena, who turns 45 in September, said Queen's Club feels like the perfect place to begin this next chapter. Grass courts have given me some of the most meaningful moments of my career, and I'm excited to be back competing on one of the sport's most iconic stages.
3: Fox's Jared Max. I'm Lee Silicera. This is Fox News.
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4: It is a beautiful evening in Milwaukee as the Brewers home from that short road trip down to Houston and getting ready to open up a four-game homestand against the San Francisco Giants. 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We get things underway here tonight. Alongside Josh Maurer and our producer and engineer, Kent Sommerfeld, I'm Lane Grindle. The Brewers won that series down in Houston and now take on a San Francisco Giants team that is just 23-36 overall. They have some individual players offensively that had very good months of May as the calendar flips to June starting here tonight. The Brewers 19 wins in the month of May, one of their better months in recent history. The Brewers will hand the ball to left-hander Shane Drouin. This will be his second career start here tonight. Remember, he made that start in Boston back in April. He's been very good out of the bullpen. And oftentimes in long relief for the crew, it will be right-hander Landon Roop that will be on the mound for the Giants here tonight. We'll talk to Josh Maurer when we come back after this on the On Deck Show, built by Menards on the Brewers Radio Network.
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4: Back with you on the On Deck Show, built by Menards, here at American Family Field. Brewers and Giants getting ready to open up this four-game series here tonight. Lane Grindle with Josh Maurer. And Josh, the Brewers, all in all, come away from Houston feeling good. Get a series win on the road. That's been kind of the thing that the Brewers have done. They're 8-1-1 in their last 10 series.
10: Yeah, they come out of May feeling really good. What a month. Best record in all of Major League Baseball last month. And there were some teams that probably got a little bit more headlines than the Brewers did nationally, but, you know, they don't care about that because they just kept stacking up victories. As you said, series win after series win. The only series they lost, Lane, was to the Dodgers.
4: Right.
10: And they even won the first game of that one. So, all in all, it was a month. You and I talked about this yesterday for a moment. kind of made you feel like some of those great months in the second half of the season that they had last season.
4: You know, and all of that being said, the manager said today he didn't feel like they're playing great baseball. I think he feels like even though they're doing enough to win, they're not firing on all cylinders yet. Maybe you shouldn't be by June 1st. Maybe that is something that has to happen a little bit later on in the season. But that gets you excited because it means he thinks there's better baseball in front of this group, and it's been pretty good to this point.
10: Well, I think the one thing that you look at, especially recently, is the offense. They're not hitting the way that I think he would like to see the lineup click. Some of the guys that are the big producers normally are in a bit of a funk right now. So, yeah, if you start getting that going, look out. Now, because of some injuries to the starting rotation, and I know this is something that we'll be getting into throughout the pregame show, they have some big question marks in the starting rotation right now, and so you get Shane Drouin coming in from the bullpen.
4: Yeah, the Brewers will need some length out of Shane Drouin tonight. Murph will talk about it coming up a little bit later on, but probably get you to the middle innings would be a big deal if you could get that from your left-hander here tonight. 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Toyota, let's go places. 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
4: 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Murph, another great outing from Miz yesterday, and it seems weird because all of his outings have been so elite that we start to pick them apart. He goes seven scoreless, and he's messing with the mound a little bit. Would it be fair to say that that wasn't even his best stuff yesterday, yet he still was able to do what he did?
14: Yeah, I mean, he wasn't on point yesterday like he's been in some other outings, but he was very good. And you don't underestimate what a guy does when his stuff isn't his best, but it wasn't too bad either. And what he can navigate at that time shows his maturity and being able to get through things and really come out of it unscathed.
4: You got another big swing from Jake Bowers and a couple of really nice plays defensively as well out in left field, which was a nice bonus from him. Just what have you seen from him in terms of how he's kind of grown into this role? He's been given an opportunity and he's taken advantage of it.
14: Yeah, he's, you know, gotten a new lease on life, so to speak, here with the Brewers the last couple of years, and kind of a part-time role, uncertain, hungry, in a good state, so to speak, and now he's taken it and run with it, and we can't get him out of there because he's been so effective. He's confident in his approach. He's solidified it. He's gained conviction in how he wants to do things, and it's a great thing to watch.
4: Watching Garrett in center field, it feels like there's a comfort level there that maybe wasn't there 2 or 3 weeks ago. Some of his routes are really efficient. His first step looks good. He made a play near the wall this weekend in Houston. Are you seeing some progress just by him being able to be out there and have a little bit of a runway?
14: Yeah, the fact that he's had 60 games in or something like that, pretty closing in on 60 games of of health, getting more, like you said, getting more comfortable being around the wall, working with his teammates, communicating really well, throwing the ball well, and he's still finding himself offensively. But it's when he does hit the ball, he hits it very hard. And, that's an exciting thing.
4: Back with more with Murph after this on the On Deck Show, built by Menards on the Brewers Radio Network.
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4: With you on the On Deck Show, built by Menards, Brewers and Giants opening up a four-game series here tonight at American Family Field. Landon Roop is on the mound for the Giants. Shane Drouin takes the ball for the crew. Murph, is this a shorter start for Shane, or is he stretched out enough that you can get him into the middle innings?
14: I think that, you know, we feel confident somewhere between 65 and 70 pitches. He's been pretty efficient. We're excited about him. He can do this, but we're under the gun a little bit here. You know, with our injuries, we just don't have the latitude to just have another starter. We're going to do it from within our staff. So we're excited he can take on this role.
4: He puts out the body language of just a really confident guy that likes to attack. He's competitive, isn't he?
14: He is. He's quiet, unassuming, humble, but he gets after it.
4: Murph, Tony Vitello is the manager of the Giants. I know you've been asked so many questions about Tony since spring training started because he made the jump from the college ranks. You didn't go directly from college to this, but you spent time in AAA and, of course, as a bench coach. How much have you been able to talk with him and just help him as he adjusts to what is definitely a different game?
14: Yeah, I'm not sure I've helped him at all, but I support him in that. It's a great thing, and I know, you know, the plight of someone coming from a field totally different. It's not totally different, but it's much different to then, you know, earn your stripes as a major league manager. And I think he will over time. It's not easy what he's doing. I couldn't have done for sure. And I admire him taking on this challenge. It's going to make him better.
4: Murph, we appreciate it. Best of luck tonight.
14: Thank you, Lane.
4: Pat Murphy with us here on the On Deck Show, built by Menards. 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
10: It is another great night for a ball game. American Family Field here on a Monday to begin this four-game homestand against the San Francisco Giants. The Brewers this week, a couple of NL West bottom dwellers, take on the fourth-place team in that division, San Francisco, here before they go to Colorado over the weekend. 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Milwaukee 35-21 after that 19-win month of May. 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It's kind of the same schedule this week that the Brewers tried to do with Brandon Woodruff last week as he comes back from that shoulder issue that popped up again. Well, they're going to try another live BP session on Wednesday, about three ups, as they say. Three times taking the mound, pausing, come back up there, and they'll see how that goes before they decide the next steps. They're still not sure if he would need a rehab assignment. Jared Koenig pitched his second game of his rehab assignment with Nashville yesterday. It was a scoreless inning. When we come back to the On Deck Show, built by Menards, we take a look at things from the Giants' point of view. Their radio voice this series, Joe Rizzo, joins me to talk about Willy Adames and how he's been faring early in the season. You'll hear that conversation next here on the Brewers Radio Network.
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10: Yeah, Game one of the homestand. It's the Brewers and the Giants to begin the month of June, and we welcome you back to the On Deck Show, built by Menards. Our guest tonight gives us the view from the opposing booth. Radio broadcaster for the Giants, Joe Rizzo, joins us. It's always good to see you, Joe, and it's good to have Willie Adames and the Giants in town.
0: Yeah, it's great to be here in Milwaukee. We remember Willie's return here last year. Pretty exciting stuff. He's getting a standing ovation, right, as he's coming to bat in game one of inning one, and then he hits a home run. And boy, the tune changed just like that. It was one of the more memorable moments and games of our season, I thought, last year.
10: Yeah. Well, you know, and we love Willie in these parts still. He has come on over the last month. He's a notoriously slow starter to the season. Same thing this year with Mr. Adames?
0: It really has been. Obviously it's something that he's very well aware of and tried to make those adjustments in the off season and in spring training to hope to get off to a better start. He's actually done that, and that last year in his first season with the Giants, it really wasn't until June when Bob Melvin actually took him out of the lineup for a day or two to kind of refresh. That's when he got going last year. So it's been improved this season, and that it was really the first part of May where it started to feel like, all right, this is the Willie Adames that we've come to expect, that Brewers fans have come to expect. And he, along with Rafi Devers and Luis Arraez and Casey Schmidt, have been carrying this lineup. And the thought, even as Willie's struggling in April, of course, is this guy knows what he needs to do. He's going to get his numbers, and he appears to be on that track right now.
10: Well, as we started this conversation, I said we'd get the view from the opposing booth. The view from the Giants side of things, I know, has not been a rosy one. To put it bluntly, over the first couple of months of the season, you got the new manager, Tony Vitello, and the expectations were higher than what they have played to this year. Can you give us the 411 on how things have transpired?
0: Well, when you're at the bottom of the league in multiple significant offensive categories, you're never going to have a shot. And that's where the Giants had been really until this past weekend when they exploded in Denver against the Rockies. But the Giants, throughout all of April and most of May, 30th in runs scored, 30th in drawing walks. Until a few weeks ago, they were 30th in home runs. Now no longer. They're starting to hit the ball over the fence a little bit more. It's just hard to compete when you're at the very, very bottom of some very important statistical categories. And part of that, you know, again, Willie Adames was struggling in April. Devers didn't get going until a few weeks ago. It's hard to explain how Matt Chapman, a perennial 25 home run guy, is sitting on one home run on June 1st. Statistically, and the metrics say he's still the best defensive third baseman in the National League, but for Matt Chapman, a middle of the order guy, to only have hit one home run. So that's when you're trying to examine why the Giants are sitting there right now, 13 games under 500. For me, it's the hitting side of things. And there has been improvement the last few weeks. The bullpen's been a little touch and go, but that was kind of expected with a lot of young guys out there. Rotation has battled some injuries. Just did get Logan Webb back last week. But at the end of the day, this is a team that just needs to do more offensively if they're going to be able to salvage anything out of this season.
10: Well, still a lot of baseball to go. It's June 1st. Joe, thanks so much for spending some time with us, and we appreciate it. Welcome to Milwaukee.
0: All right, thanks for having me, Josh.
10: When we come back here to the On Deck Show, built by Menards, I'll get you the starting lineups for Game 1. It's the Brewers and the Giants, minutes away on the Brewers Radio Network.
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5: 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Well, we introduce you to these Giants. Told you it's been a tough start to the season for manager Tony Vitello, although they've been hitting the ball very well of late. They deal with Shane Drouin tonight with these nine. Casey Schmidt is in left field. He's had a very nice season. He'll bat leadoff. Raffy Devers, the designated hitter, is batting second, former Red Sox. And then it's Luis Arraez, again right near the top of the batting leaders in the National League. Luis Arraez batting third, playing second. Willy Adames is back at American Family Field. He'll be the cleanup batter and shortstop. Jung-Hoo Lee, coming off a five-hit game yesterday in Colorado, is batting fifth and playing right field. Matt Chapman, the veteran third baseman, hitting sixth. The Giants' top prospect is the big first baseman, Bryce Eldridge. He hit seventh. He hit a home run yesterday in that Rockies win. Eric Haas, another former Brewer, is the catcher tonight, and he bats eighth. And in his first ever major league start, rookie Jonah Cox is in center field rounding out the order. He just got called up directly from AA yesterday. Skipped the AAA level, did Jonah Cox. Meanwhile, Landon Roop against these nine for Pat Murphy. Again, Christian Yelich continues to man the leadoff spot. He will be the DH, and Jackson Churio got the day off yesterday in Houston. He'll play center field and back second tonight. Bryce Terang, the second baseman, is hitting third. And William Contreras, also off of an off day. He'll bat cleanup and do the catching. Jake Bowers, he hit that home run that won the game, essentially, in Houston on Sunday. He'll bat fifth and play left field again. Andrew Vaughn, the first baseman, is hitting sixth. Sal Frelick, the right fielder, bats seventh. Luis Ranjifo back in at the hot corner, hitting eighth. And David Hamilton is tonight's shortstop and number nine batter against Roop. The umpires are presented by Cannon and Dunphy. Ramon DeJesus is behind home plate. Paul Clemens has first base. The crew chief, Quinn Wolcott, has second, and Edwin Jimenez over at third. Cannon and Dunphy, trusted by Wisconsin families since 1985, just like the umpires keep the game fair. Cannon and Dunphy fights for justice when it matters most. Cannon and Dunphy, Milwaukee's trusted personal injury attorneys. Beautiful night for a ball game, and when we come back to the On Deck Show, built by Menards, Lane Grindle's back with more on the Brewers Radio Network.
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9: Well, for the first time in his major league career, it's Shane Drouin leading the team out of the dugout for the first inning. His only other start came on the road. He is out there to begin his warm-up tosses for the Brewers here tonight in the first of the four-game series against visiting San Francisco. The Brewers trying to start the month of June just the way they left May with a win. 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Been a tough day for the Cincinnati Reds. They had to put Ellie De La Cruz on the injured list today with a hamstring injury. Then, right before the game, their ace pitcher, Chase Burns, was scratched at home against Kansas City due to an illness. And they're going with a bullpen day. Lyon Richardson started and gave up a grand slam to the Royals' Lane Thomas in the first inning. It is 4-1 Kansas City in the opener of that series in the bottom of the second. Fans, were ready to roll with the game, which is brought to you by Boucher Automotive Group. 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Brewers and Giants, first four-game series of the season, gets underway tonight for the crew. And to call it, here's Lane Grindle.
0: All right, thank you very much, Josh. This copyrighted broadcast presented by Authority, the Milwaukee Brewers Baseball Club, may not be reproduced or retransmitted in any form, and the accounts and descriptions of this game may not be disseminated without the express written consent of the Milwaukee Brewers Baseball Club. Shane Drouin. He has been a big part of this bullpen for the last month plus for the Brewers. And he gets ready to make just his second start of his young career. Casey Schmidt leads things off for the Giants. First pitch, a swing and a miss at a fastball at 94. And we're underway. It snowballs at one strike. Got underway on time at 6:40. The 0-1 pitch to Schmidt is chopped foul at the plate. Got a piece of his front foot. And he will skip out of the box and limp a little bit. No balls and two strikes here on Schmidt. .70 degrees at first pitch here. Roof is open. A beautiful night here at American Family Field. Schmidt has been swinging the bat very well this year for San Francisco. .294 average, 12 home runs, 33 driven in. And the pitch missed high, one ball and two strikes. The first pitch of Brewers baseball, by the way, brought to you by Carbliss. Premium cocktails in a can. Enjoy every pitch at American Family Field and find Carbliss right here inside the stadium. Carbliss, this is more. 1-2 pitch is high. It's two balls and two strikes. He's been particularly good, has Schmidt, against left-handed pitching. A .411 average this year. Three home runs and 13 driven in against lefties. And he fouls that one off of his front foot again. That was a slider. And it stays at two balls and two strikes here on Schmidt. The right-handed hitter awaits the pitch from Drouin. And the 2-2 missed down and in. The count goes full. It's 3-2. He missed with a slider that time. Giants in their road grays with the black numerals trimmed in orange. This one's rolled foul over near the Giants' third base dugout. Count stays full of three balls and two strikes. Schmidt has the orange cleats on tonight. Orange batting gloves as he stands in there. Drouin's 3-2 pitch, swing and a miss. He struck him out. Fastball at 96. And a good start to this one for Shane Drouin, an ortho ASAP strikeout. And there's one away for Rafael Devers. Brewers wearing their home cream uniforms today, the cream tops, cream pants, the navy lids with the ball and glove logo on the front panel. Good clean look. Swing and a miss. As Devers went after a fastball down and away at 97, it's 0-1. Devers had a big month of May, .306 average, 19 RBIs, had 20 extra base hits. That led baseball. Pitch missed outside, one ball and one strike. Traded a little over a year ago to San Francisco from Boston. 1-1 pitch is a swing and a miss. Went after a fastball at 97. Drouin stuff's jumping so far here tonight in the early going. Fastball's been a big pitch for him, and it has been a big pitch in this top of the first so far. Devers uses his timeout, now climbs back into the box. Always has that open stance to start, then comes closed as Drouin brings home the pitch. And he just missed outside. That's a good miss. It is two balls and two strikes. Maybe a baseball and a half off the plate away. That's a tough take for Rafi Devers. 2-2 pitch is high with a fastball, and the count is full. It is 3-2. Devers hitting .253 overall on the year, 7 home runs, 30 driven in. So April was a tough month, but he turned it around in May. And that pitch missed outside, and Devers works the walk. Fastball at 95. Didn't miss by a lot, but it was out there. And so Drouin throwing some pitches to these first couple of Giants hitters. They've both gone full. Schmidt ended up striking out. Devers ends up drawing the walk. And now here's Luis Arraez having another great year at the plate. .321 average, two home runs, 23 driven in. He takes a fastball high at 97. It's 1-0. Had a big month of May, hit .340. That was the best average in the National League amongst qualified hitters in the month of May. Drouin brings home the 1-0 pitch. That missed down and away, and it's two balls and no strikes. Brewers defensively, Bowers in left, Churio's in center, Frelick in right. Renhifo, the third baseman. Hamilton at short. Terang, the second baseman. Vaughn over at first, and Contreras behind the plate. Drouin's 2-0 pitch. He is a ground ball to second base. Terang has it, goes to second for one. Hamilton's relay back to first in time. 4-6-3 it goes. The Brewers turn two, and it's a zero put up by Drouin in the top of the first. Double plays brought to you by Pottawatomie Casino Hotel Milwaukee, the Midwest's number one entertainment destination. Slots, dining, sportsbook, poker, live entertainment, it's all here. There are endless ways to win. We go to the bottom of the first. No score on the Brewers Radio Network, presented by American Family Insurance.
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0: Bottom of the first inning, no score. Brewers and Giants. Landon Roop climbs the mound to make his 12th start of 2026. And Christian Yelich to lead things off for the Brewers. Yelich, the DH tonight, hitting 260 on the year, four home runs, 16 driven in. Roop out of the windup, brings home the first pitch, and that caught the outside edge with a sinking fastball at 94. It's 0-1. Stop in and pick up Giant sunflower seeds and other Giant snacks at your neighborhood Quick Trip. 0-1 to Yelich, in there for a strike on a sinker at 94. And it's 0-2. The Quick Trip around the base is presented by Giant Snacks, and tonight's contestant is Debbie Towns of Edgerton. Roop's 0-2 pitch, a swing and a miss at the curveball, and Yelich down on three pitches to open up the bottom of the first inning. Strikeout for Roop, and here's Jackson Churio. Yeah, if the Brewers score in the first inning, Debbie will win a $100 Quick Trip gift card, compliments of Giant Snacks and Quick Trip. So one away for Jackson, hitting 266 on the year, two home runs and eight driven in. Roop's first offering is in there with a strike, and it's 0-1. Roop kind of funky with his delivery. Little cross-body action, even out of the windup. Begins on the first base side of the rubber. And a swing and a miss at a cutter down and away. And it's no balls and two strikes. Brewers haven't had great swings against him so far. Five pitches and five strikes. 0-2 pitch to Jackson, and that's swung on and fouled back into the net, and he stays alive. Brewers Baseball being brought to you by Miller Lite, the original light beer with great taste and only 96 calories. It's Miller time. Roop looking in. 0-2 to Churio. That missed outside, and it's one ball and two strikes. Giants defensively, Schmidt in left, Cox in center, Lee's in right, Chapman at third, Adames the shortstop. 1-2 pitch, swing and a miss. Got him with a curveball. Churio down on strikes. Back-to-back punch-outs for Roop to begin this first inning. Yeah, the infield again. Chapman at third. Adames at short. Arise at second. Eldridge, the rookie, at first. And former Brewer Eric Haas does the catching. Eric Haas, a clubhouse favorite. Last couple of years. First pitch to Bryce Terang is in there for a strike, and it's 0-1. No score. Just getting underway here. Game one of just a four-game homestand. A four-game series with the Giants. Then the Brewers back out on the road. 0-1. Breaking ball. Missed low with the curveball. That's the first pitch out of the zone so far by Roop in this inning. And thus in this game. 1-1 to Terang. That is maybe a touch high. Two balls and one strike. On Bryce, 263 average, 7 home runs, 31 driven in on the year for Terang, 2-1's down and away. There was the changeup that time from Roop. That's been a good pitch against left-handed hitters for him this year. But that one, an easy take for Bryce, and he's ahead in the count, 3-1. Roop brings home the pitch, and Bryce fouls it out of play down the left field line, and the count is full at 3-2. Contreras awaits in the on-deck circle if Terang could reach. Three balls and two strikes. And the pitch. This is lined down the left field line. That's going to get down for Terang. It'll be extra bases. Rolls into the corner. Bryce on his way to second. He's in there standing up. With a two-run double. $75 to the Mac Fund, courtesy of West Spin, the silver lining. 12th double of the season for Bryce Terang, and that has to feel good for Bryce. He's been scuffling a little bit at the plate, had been 0 for his last 22 before that swing for Terang. So hopefully that gets him going again. And here is the cleanup hitter, William Contreras. 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Another chance to strike early for the Brewers. That has been a trademark of theirs of late. And the breaking ball missed outside. It's 1-0. It's a big curveball from Roop. The curveball and the changeup, the two big pitches for him. He'll run that sinker in there to try to get ahead at times. 1-0 pitch. There is that sinker. It missed low, and it's two balls and no strikes. Contreras ahead in this at-bat. Roop out of this stretch, the pitch, and a fly ball into shallow center. Going out as the second baseman arrives, calling everybody off and making the catch. And the inning is over. Now, Brewers got a two-out double from Terang, but they would strand him at second base. We go to the second inning. 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
0: Willie Adames getting a warm welcome here at American Family Field as he is introduced and comes to the plate to lead off this top of the second inning. A 0-0 ball game. The former Brewer stands in there against Drouin. And the first offering is in there for a strike. Curveball dropped in there by Drouin. And he's ahead of Adames 0-1. Willie is heated up of late for San Francisco. The 0-1 pitch is a chopper, third base. Charging against Renhifo. Gloves. Throws on the run to first in time. And takes care of Adames for the first out of the inning. Willie hit a grand slam yesterday in Colorado. The Rockies had a rocky game against the Giants yesterday. 19-6 the final. Giants salvaged the game out of that series. The Rockies actually won the series, though. Here's Jung-Hoo Lee. First pitch to Lee's up and in. And he does the matrix and gets out of the way in time. It's one ball and no strikes. Lee's been hot of late. He went 5-for-6 in that aforementioned 19-6 win over the Rockies yesterday. Hitting .393 over his last 14 games for Lee. And the breaking ball in there for a strike, and it's 1-1.
9: It's amazing. They had 25 hits yesterday, and only one of those innings was against a position player.
0: The 1-1 pitch. Swing and a miss. Fastball at 96, and it's 1-2. Coors Field Classic. Right. You didn't have to wonder where that one was played. You knew it was not in San Francisco. The 1-2 is down and away. Two balls and two strikes. Talk about two ballparks that play differently. Coors Field and Oracle Park in San Fran. Two balls and two strikes on Jung-Hoo Lee. Drouin's pitch is lined over the glove of Terang and into right field for a base hit. So Lee with a single for the Giants here of the one-out variety. They've got a man aboard in front of Matt Chapman. Been a tough year at the plate for Matt Chapman. Always been as good as they come defensively over at third base. The offense has come and gone at times for him over the course of his career. Good overall player, though. .232 average this year with just a one home run and 19 driven in on the year for Matt Chapman. Drouin looks at first and now brings home the pitch and nailed the inside edge. It's 0-1. This inning is being brought to you by Tsunami Express Car Wash. Game day mess? Well, we've got it covered. From first pitch to final inning, keep your ride looking major league clean at Tsunami Express Car Wash, the official car wash of the Milwaukee Brewers. 0-1, Chapman, a fly ball into center. Struck pretty well. Back on it is Churio. Still back at the track at the wall. He leaps up, and it got out. Jackson couldn't quite bring it back in. Jackson looked like he had it timed up, but he couldn't bring it back in, and it sailed out of here. Jackson looking disappointed out there. There was some confusion on the base paths for a moment. Matt Chapman, I think, thought he was robbed because Jackson went up and came down and never showed what was in his glove. But you knew because of the Giants bullpen's reaction. They were right there. They saw it fly over his glove and just get out of here. So Chapman, with just his second home run of the season, and the Giants take a 2-0 lead. And now here's Bryce Eldridge. Drouin's first offering is hit foul down the left field line and out of play, and it's 0-1. Eldridge, big, tall, left-handed hitter. 0-1. Missed down and away, one ball and one strike. Just the second home run surrendered by Drouin this season. He's done a good job keeping the ball in the ballpark. The pitch, curveball dropped in there for a strike. And it's one ball and two strikes now on Eldridge. Boy, game of inches. It looked like Jackson had that one tracked up. 1-2 pitch. Chopped foul and back behind home plate. Still 1-2 on Eldridge. No fault of Jackson's, though. He gave everything he had. It just had enough to get over his glove and out of there. 1-2 pitch. Eldridge took down and away with a slider. And it's even now 2-2. 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